0: duck this question, but I'm going to be truthful to this question. I think Colson Loveland's going to be the first Colson Loveland. I really do. I think Colson's in his own category right now, and the sky really is the limit. And, of course, you can get away with saying these things after beating the Packers in the playoffs, after right. winning the division in your rookie year. It's all going to come down to year two for Colson Loveland. You know, what you're made of when guys have tape on you, and you are now likely going to be the number one option, number one target for Caleb Williams. We're going to see what he's made of. I think he's a phenomenal blocker. I think he's an amazing route runner. I think he's got the shimmy shake that we've all been waiting for from a tight end, because a guy like Cole Kmet has cinder block feet at times. I'm really excited. But if I had to give a comp, I think Colson Loveland is in George Kittle category, where it's like an absolute monster willing to run through a brick wall. Who's your favorite edge rusher? Who's your favorite nose tackle? All right, take his knees. You know what I mean? And then, oh, you got one of the best safeties on him? That's cool. One-handed catch. He's awesome. It doesn't matter. Colson Loveland is that dude. He's got the swag. He's got the charisma. He's got that shit to him that you just don't see from a lot of tight ends in this league, at least nowadays. I feel like lately, I mean, the tight end classes over the last 4 or 5 years haven't been the greatest. But the last 2 years, the Brock Bowers of the world, the Tyler Warrens, the Colson Lovelands of the world, the tight end position is coming back. These aren't just guys who can catch the ball. Like, these are guys who are truly making some noise. I know that's long-winded, but, man, Colson Loveland, I love you, baby.
1: I say, if it weren't for the fact that it's more than likely a quarterback award, like, would you put him in conversation for MVP?
0: Fuck yeah, I would. Colson Loveland winning an MVP in his second year? Fuck yeah, I would. I don't – if it was possible, if it, like you said, if this wasn't a quarterback award – fuck yeah. Everyone's talking about Matthew Stafford. Let me tell you. Let me crystal ball right here. What is today? The 11th of August.
1: Yep.
0: I'm telling you right now, Matthew Stafford is going to get slapped dicked onto the IL. He is gone. IR, sorry. I'm still in baseball mode. He's going to be on that IR, and you're going to have guys like Puka, guys like Adams fighting for 50-yard gains. Fighting for 50. I'm telling you right now, who's their backup? The kid, Georgia.
1: Oh, Ty
0: kid.
1: Simpson. Alabama.
0: You're right. Well, who's what the fuck happened?
1: Oh, there? Stetson Bennett. That's right.
0: I forgot about Stetson Bennett. I'm not gonna lie. You got Ty, and Ty's cool. Ty's an interesting. You want to talk about rookies that we'll be on the lookout for? That's a conversation. I don't think. And I hear you. I hear you. I hear you. I hear you. I hear you. I'm not saying he's good. I'm just saying. I think when we talk about King. Or Simpson starting, I would say the likelihood of Matthew Stafford getting injured at some point during the season is more likely than Bryce Young just completely becoming the worst quarterback to ever touch grass.
1: Well, you know what the irony is behind that, though?
0: What is that?
1: Bryce Young, Alabama quarterback. Hey, Ty Simpson, man. Alabama quarterback.
0: Hey, man. And we know how that is.
1: Ass. But anyway, but no, I mean, I could definitely see it, and it does kind of suck that it is primarily a quarterback award, because the last non-quarterback to win MVP was Adrian Peterson, all the way back in 2012. So I mean, it's been 14 years since literally anybody other than a quarterback has won it. But I do wonder, man, and real quick, because this is kind of a tangent, and this is where I actually wanted to go with this question, and then had a brain fart. And I know we've talked about it, but again, just to bring it up for shits and giggles, when we were talking about JJ, and I told you, I was like, hey, man, just watch the film on him. Like, I don't trust him. And it's like, oh, well, he didn't have to run. Like, he didn't have to throw. He's just a game manager. Like, he had Donovan Edwards, and he had Blake Corum as his two running backs. Like, he had the two best running backs in the league. Like, he didn't have to throw. And like, you know, you could make that same argument that the mailman, Stetson Bennett, got carried by two defenses to two national titles back to back. And guess where they drafted this man? Sixth round.
0: So what are we fucking talking about? That's what fucking pisses me off. Stetson Bennett, back to back fucking national championships. Back to fucking back. Yes, he did have absolute fucking monsters on that defense. But he held his weight. Watch college football, man. I'm tired of guys who wait around late March to April to start watching all these YouTube highlights of college football. You got me into the game. Jim Cross, Randy Jowers, Tony Hollingsworth. These guys got me into college football and baseball. I watch religiously now. You watch J.J. McCarthy. He's dick. Even in the championship games. 10 completions or 10 passes total?
1: I think, like, 10 passes total.
0: In the championship game with Jim Harbaugh as the fucking head coach. He said spam HB dive the entire fucking game.
1: Yes, he did.
0: It was like, remember the Titans where he said, we're going to blitz all night. And it was, we're going to run the ball all night. And they did. And they won. Shout out to them. And they also may or may not have cheated, but that's a different topic. But the point I'm making is simply, Bennett goes day 4, and this kid goes top 10. You tell me why. Why? Because he went to fucking Michigan, and Jim Harbaugh is making calls. And you know Jim Harbaugh is making calls saying, hey, draft this kid. It's not the same when you go to Georgia. Also, you know how I feel about the Georgia logo. Too close to Green Bay. Not a fan.
1: That's who they mirrored it off of, actually. They actually asked Green Bay if they could have the copyright. They just had to change the colors.
0: Disgusting! Yeah. But, man. Also, I don't have an announcement yet, but I want this to be known. Shy Kid, Mike Hughes, a lot of pain in my heart saying this. In the next couple weeks, I will be making a decision of my allegiance of college football and where I will be heading.
1: Ooh.
0: Tony V is out of the Tennessee Volunteers, and football ain't getting no better. So I've been hanging out around with Tony and Jim Cross a lot lately. Just know there might be a change of the guard, but we'll keep you posted.
1: Yeah, so you don't – obviously, you ain't got to give this – but what you're saying is LSU, the Tigers, is in consideration.
0: It's there's top three – there's three teams.
1: Okay.
0: Do you like the list right now where I'm committed to?
1: Absolutely. I just want to hear. I won't judge, but I want to hear. Because you know me. I love college football. I'm obsessed.
0: Of course. Okay, so number one, obviously, you're looking at the Tennessee Volunteers. Might stay put, might not go anywhere.
1: That's fair. Potential's still there. And I mean, Josh Heupel, he always has great offensive potential. Potential's there. That's fair.
0: And they beat Bama. That's the only question.
1: They have. They split with them so far.
0: Yeah. And then I got LSU.
1: Okay. Go Tigers.
0: Boomer Sooners.
1: The Oklahoma Sooners.
0: Yep. My sister lives in Oklahoma. She married a guy named Jake. Amazing individual. And he is a huge Boomer Sooner fan. Yeah, I'm rocking with one of the three. I will let you know next time I'm on the show.
1: What's funny. You know what you're doing? You stay with the SEC even though you live in Big Ten country, buddy.
0: Well, let me tell you something about just like the state of Illinois, Big Ten. It fucking sucks. It's terrible. Ain't nothing good about it. And I just live in Illinois. You just live in Indianapolis. Today, I was awoken. I work at a school for people listening. I don't normally wake up at 10 a.m., but I was awoken at 10 a.m. because my phone was exploding because there was a tornado warning. I'm in the city of Chicago. There was no, and if you're watching this, I live, and I'm still in the basement. So, was no tornado, and my taxes still suck, and the potholes are more scary than the tornado warning.
1: As somebody who lives in Indiana, our state flower is the traffic cone that helps block the potholes.
0: They're huge.
1: Oh, dude, they're monsters.
0: I loved Indianapolis, though, when I went back. I can't wait to meet you when I go back up there, man. I went to, I forget the name of the stadium. But it was,
1: I think it's Victory Field is what they call it.
0: Victory Field, yeah, the Pittsburgh Pirates Stadium for AAA affiliate. I was seeing Connor Griffin, and I got to see the Colts facility right across the street. What a cool, like, boom, boom, boom, and it's like, that's such a cool thing for them to still both be so close by.
1: Yeah, they're very centralized. Like, I will say the city does really well about centralizing everything. Everything's within, like, walking distance of each other. Yeah. Like
0: the road scared me, though. I'm not going to lie. It was like downtown Chicago. Have you ever drove there? Downtown Chicago? It's a mix, but like for the most part, it's two-way traffic. Yep. So this in Indianapolis, from the, where I was at least, it was just one fucking road. And I'm like trying to find out, like, yo, is incoming traffic coming? And there's like five fucking lanes. And I'm just like, it's kind of overwhelming. Especially when you're trying to go from left to right and you are.

0: Badger fan. You know what I mean?
1: And plus, I'll be honest, you talk about rough football right now. Oof, Wisconsin's rough.
0: Still not the worst team in Wisconsin, though.
1: No, they ain't.
0: 21-3.
1: No, they ain't.
0: 21-3. The Bears.
1: The Bears. But, Mike, buddy, I appreciate you as always being on. It's fun as always. We got, buddy, we got less than 3 weeks, and college football's back, and then we got less than a month, and NFL football's back. So, man, we're ready. But you know what I'm really ready for? I'm ready for flipping jeans and hoodie weather. I'm tired of roasting every time I walk outside.
0: Dude, TMI bought new undies. No swamp ass this fall, bros. I'm excited for some jeans.
1: Right. But appreciate everybody tuning in, though. Thank you to MBR, Military Broadcast Radio, helping give veterans a voice for hosting, as always. Thank you to Joy for tuning in. She kind of hung out with us all night, talked with us, gave us some comments, gave us her thoughts and opinions. Always appreciate Joy having you in. And shout out to Gunfighter Beard Co. They're great beard care products, making your beard look good, making you smell good, making you feel good. All that coming into play. Appreciate everybody tuning in. If you like me, of course, you can follow me on all of my social media inside the Hoosier Mind. I'll do the super corny like, share, subscribe, comment, do all that. It helps me out. I don't make no money. I'm not trying to make no money like that. I just like talking sports. I especially like talking sports with Mike. And if you like hearing Mike talk sports, because Mike has the passion. Like, I can bring some. I can't hold a
0: camera.
1: I can't handle Mike's passion.
0: I need the Tony Hollingsworth drive. Mike's tired. I can barely hang on myself.
1: I say Mike is the cheetah. Like, he gonna go hard. He gonna go fast. Like, yeah. I'm the turtle. I'm just gonna keep plugging along.
0: Hey, man, turtle won that race, by the way.
1: He did. He finally got there. But nonetheless, if you like Mike's stuff, check him out at the Shy Kid. He covers all the great stuff. Da Bears, Da Cubs. Not as much about Da Blackhawks. I mean, you still cover him, but not as much. Yeah. And obviously, when Da Bulls come into season, they'll be covering Da Bulls too.
0: More like a therapy session. I'm
1: going to say, so if you want to see Mike pull his hair out, that'll probably be more so than that. But appreciate everybody tuning in, and we will see y'all next week as we get closer to football season.
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3: Hello, everybody. Welcome to my underground studio. I'm Trucker Mouth, and we're back on the road. All right. Hopefully this week we can get through this without a lot of technical difficulties. Let me put my goggles on here. Yeah, so this week's topic is broker liability. Okay, it's been a controversy for years about the liability of the broker. As far as the safety, the transportation of the load that he brokered out. Most of this is after in lieu of the big Montgomery case that they had, where they found a broker liable, and It's all coming down now because of several things, and I'll get into that. So let's get going. All right. So, can a broker be held liable for a negligent hiring a truck driver for a carrier contracted with causes a crash? So can a broker be liable because of the carrier he hired to hold a load gun to crash and kill somebody? Now, that's okay. First off, a broker is a company or a person that has obtained a load from a shipper. He's like the middleman. He obtained a load from the shipper and is finding a carrier to haul that load. And there's a whole lot of bad actor brokers out there. I mean, they're out to get their buck. They're hiring anybody they can for to get these loads out. And I'm not saying all of them. There's just hundreds of brokers out there in the United States. And it's just coming down to the point now where they're holding brokers liable for what the broker announced. Now, a broker, when he hires a trucking company to haul his load, okay, he is, only thing he really sees is the Federal Motor Carrier Safety Administration, FMCSA. I got this too low. The FMCSA's reports on them for the safety, for the out-of-service hours, for their false reporting logs, for being put out of service because of equipment. So they only see a few things. And, now they want brokers to look into carriers more. And actually, I think they should. They want them to look into the trucking companies that they're hiring more, because there's a lot of fraudulent chameleon carriers out there, which are trucking companies that have been shut down and reopened under other names. And there's all kind of sleazy action going on, man, in the trucking industry. It's a dog-eat-dog world. I'll tell you what, the transportation industry, wow, man. I'll tell you what. So let's get going with this. So can a burger be hired? Oh, held. I'm sorry. Held negligible? I mean, if he's only working on what he has, the information he has in front of him, but now they're, see, now they're doing certain stipulations now where a broker just won't hire you. Well, the big ones won't. So what's being argued? The FAA weighed in, the Federal Aviation Administration, which has been interpreted in two conflicting ways. I'm tongue-tied here today for a little bit. I don't know what the hell. Tongue-tied here. Going here this way. Hello? And then this way. Okay. So it's got two different provisions here. I'm not going to read them, but one of them's second provision of the safety exemption states that the presumption cannot be restricted safety. Yeah, I can't hardly understand this. So how are brokers going to figure out if a truck driver has an alcohol or drug issue? Okay, if that was the case, they would never give a load to Trucker Mouth. Okay, so listen. I mean, like I said, the brokers are only going on what's in front of them. And when you get a load from a broker, okay, you're out west, and your trucking company sends you out west, and they're trying to get you back, so they go to a broker. They'll say, okay, call this number. Here's your pickup number. Ask for this person or whatever. Maybe sometimes they won't ask for the person. So you call the number. You get a hold of the person. This is time-consuming. It's a pain in the ass. You get a hold of the person. You can say, what's your tractor number? What's your carrier? What's your tractor number? Your trailer number? Okay, your pickup number, which is a 10-digit number, blah, blah, blah. He might ask a few other questions. And then he gives you the name of the company. I guess you already have the pickup number, and then the address and all that. And then he asks you like how many hours you got left for that day and all that. Anyway, so then you get assigned a load. Okay, so brokers are part of the hiring process of a truck driver's transporting a load. So it goes from the shipper to the broker to the truck driver. And to the carrier who has the truck driver. Okay, and I need to start talking more clearly here. I know that. And like I said, they're being sued. States have the right to be sued for negligent hiring. So now what it is these carriers, these brokers are going to start doing research in these carriers that contract with them. And they're looking into them, and as far as their, it's just their whole outline of their company. And because if not, the brokers are coming back on brokers and charging them for being part of the wreck. So a lot of this is in lieu of a big landmark nuclear decision against C.H. Robinson. C.H. Robinson is the biggest broker in the world, okay? And what happened there is C.H. Robinson hired a carrier that he's been doing business with whose safety record was an out-of-service record, out-of-service numbers, and driver out-of-service were all below, the national standard. Which means they were in the green of it. They all had a green light. So this company hauled this load, and a guy got in a multi-vehicle crash where it was a crash, and then that caused him to crash, and somebody was killed, and they came back on C.H. Robinson for a $600 million settlement, and I don't think that's right. That C.H. Robinson was only going on what they knew. And the nuclear verdict. C.H. Robinson's good. I worked a lot with C.H. Robinson. They're pretty good. So let me get to this here. Where do I find this information? I got it written down, but also got it here in this. Okay, so Judge Brett Kavanaugh, which you probably heard that name already in the news, questioned how brokers are supposed to know everything about a truck driver, using English proficiency as an example. How are brokers going to figure out do truck drivers have a drug and alcohol issue? How are they going to do that? They don't have numbers. They don't have numbers on every driver. Okay, we got to pause there. They don't have numbers on every driver. They have numbers on the carrier. Okay. And, they have a safety record and they have different violations, speeding violations, things like that there. But as long as that's below the line, you know, they're in the green, then they can hire them. So, but now I guess these brokers are, and I'll get to that. They're doing some things, but, they went against C.H. Robinson for a $600 million verdict, charging them they were liable for this crash. Now, it didn't all go on them, okay? It was like 45% the driver's fault. 45% the driver's fault. It came down to like 23% of C.H. Robinson's was at fault. So then there's all kind of stuff going on right now where different states are doing this, different states are doing that. What it comes down to it is there some states are saying they can be liable, some states are saying they can't be liable. All right, so what it's coming down to is these brokers, these big brokers are they're doing research. They're getting more into the carriers that they contract with. And because if they don't, they can be shut down. And the broker himself or herself can be liable. So what it is see, you have a safety rating, you have to be pulled over by the DOT and a safety inspection be done. When you're going through the scale house, it's kind of hard. I'm trying to explain this to someone who actually doesn't know the industry so they can understand this. So if you're going through a scale house, you see them on these big highways, all the trucks pulling in. They get pulled out back and they go through the safety lane and they get under air and check the brakes and your logs and the tires and, you know, all kind of stuff. And then you do good, you get a good safety rating on that. But you can't just ask to be pulled in there. You don't want to be. Because you might be a little bit heavy or something like that. You don't want them messing with you. So the FMCSA, the Federal Motor Carrier Safety Administration, they vet these people, which means they do the stats on the safety rating of them, of the carrier. You know, all the numbers, the out of service violations, safety violations, all that. You know, who's the carrier that second gets the government? They're only going by what they know, what they're seeing. But see, these bum brokers are they're hiring these carriers that like I said, chameleon carriers that they're, you know, popping up or they've been shut down for safety reasons, they're popping back up, which you should be able to find out that if it was under a different name or something. I mean, they reopened their name. Now I can see, you know, sometimes, you know, the broker, he puts you under the gun. He'd be like, well, you know, they originally supposed to be there this time. Well, you can work a lot of brokers you can work with. Now, I had them already put it off just because I wanted to go somewhere relax. I had to put it off to the next morning. You know, and then I got something from the company. Well, you know, well, some blah, blah, blah. Well, you got to go through. You come to us with that first. Yeah, okay. So, so it's all coming down from that landmark decision from C.H. Robinson's. The And Robinson right away is appealing it right away. So they're appealing that, and it's in litigation in government, like everything with trucking, man. This is a real politically motivated industry. There's so many laws and sections of things you wouldn't believe. That's why I'm tongue-tied here this morning. Here, I apologize for that at the beginning of the show. So wait a minute. So we're gonna go to a little break here, and like I'm back. It's more on

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3: Hello, everybody. Welcome back to Trucker Mouse Underground Studio. Today we're talking about broker liability. And, it's a real complicated issue, man. For anyone who's just tuning in or who's not one of my followers here, a broker is someone that acquires a load from a shipper and finds a carrier to haul the load. Okay, he's like the middleman between the shipper and the carrier, which is the trucking company. Okay, so this is broker liability transparency. And to recap, you know, brokers have largely dodged lawsuits alleging they negligently hired unsafe motor carriers involved in serious crashes. A handful of federal courts have put them on the hook, creating a patchwork of liability proceedment. In May, the Supreme Court finally gave the trucking industry much needed certainty in the case of Montgomery versus Caribe Transport. This is that Montgomery case I was talking about. Known simply as Montgomery, the High Court ruled that brokers can be held liable for hiring motor carriers that they know were unsafe. Now, if they know they're unsafe, yeah, I understand that. But they know they're unsafe. But, you know, if they're just going on, again, if they're just going on what the information they have, I don't see how they can come back on a broker. But, the big boys are looking in the carriers more that they work with. Okay, so reactions to the decision were swift and wide ranging. Many cheered the ruling, claiming it will be a boom for safe carriers, as brokers will be forced to stop working with cheaper, unsafe carriers that put downward pressure on rates. Okay, so it's gonna make the broker work with companies that are more creditable. Help a little bit. Come down just a little bit here. All right. So yeah, and then that gives me a point. So say you hire call an Uber up to take you somewhere or one of these ride shares. And they get in a crash to kill somebody. Are you liable because you hired this Uber? I mean, you're in the car. He gets in a wreck. Are you liable because you hired that Uber? That's like a broker. You're hiring somebody to transport something, the cargo, which is me, which is a human, and they get in a wreck you know, what are they going to say? Well, you should never hire that Uber. Now, when you hire an Uber, they have some stats there also. Safety ratings and reviews about the driver. But, you know, who knows what that is? Who knows who put that there? Okay. So the ruling would push any carrier with no proven safety record disproportionately affecting small carriers and owner-operators. So you got to have, nowadays, you got to have a safety rating or the big boys ain't going to mess with you. And it's going to probably come down and no one's going to mess with you. But see, if you're a small owner-operator, okay, and you have three trucks and you haven't, just say you're starting out and you haven't really had pulled over and got safety inspections, you don't have a rating. You don't have a rating, okay? So and it says they're going to stop working with carriers that about 1 week after Supreme Court decision, C.H. Robinson updated its requirements for carriers wanting to do business with the broker. These changes include raising insurance minimum rates from $750,000 to $1 million. This is what the trucking companies are going to have to go with these brokers. No longer working with carriers with a conditional safety rating. So you're going to have a good safety rating. And someone just starting out, a small fleet's not going to have any safety rating. They're going to have no safety rating, or they're going to have a conditional safety rating. And they're not going to work with ones that have a conditional safety rating. The 7-day waiting period for new carriers. So I understand that. So if you're a carrier, you want to go with cheap and heavy with the C.H. Robinson. That's what we just call them, cheap and heavy. C.H. Robinson, they're going to look into you for 7 days. They're going to look into you and see if they will accept you. And I think that's a good program. That's good there. And carriers deemed high risk using internal metrics, not eligible. So yeah, if they see any stats on it all, you're not getting loads from them. So like I said, these bum brokers are hiring these chameleon carriers, these people who can't speak English. Now, if you're a broker, you're not going to know if they're speaking English. But you, I think this is a good thing that the brokers are doing, looking into the carriers. You have all these people out there, had all of them, just still out there, the ones with the non-domiciled CDLs. They're still out there. They're taking them off the road. They're still out there. You got whole truck companies made up of these people. Now, if you're a broker and you see a truck company name, you know, Alamabad or something like that, and you got it, when you talk to the guy, you can barely understand him. So what do you think his drivers are going to be like? Well, actually, in that case, they probably get a regular old American to call the broker up and make them sound like they're legit. So several other large brokers that made changes, including Eco Global Logistics, then Wex Group, RTO, Total Quality Logistics, and JB, and I heard JB Hunt. But never used them as a broker, never had them as a broker. Damn. RXO is the only one that responded. And RXO is following strict industry leading carrier vetting processes. So RXO said, because of the strong programs we have in place in which our selection, our vetting, contracting, risk management constantly evolving, we have not had to make any specific changes because of Supreme Court ruling. We remain committed to continuously improving our program to deliver even better service for our customers. Now, they're like the five big boys there, I guess, in brokering. So I mean... I dealt with all kind of bums. Roadrunner. I mean, there's just hundreds of bum brokers I dealt with out there. And evidently, they can get these. This damn thing hit me in the head again. I'll rip it off. They can get these bum carriers cheaper. And I guess if the broker gets them in there cheaper, they make more money. Now, I was trying to figure out how that works. Because you get... You get a load from a shipper. Okay, here's what it pays. It pays $800. So that's going 600 miles. Just for say, you know. Okay, so I guess the broker gets a percentage of that. So if he can get a carrier in there cheaper, and they say that your independent contractors, your guy with 1, 2, 3 trucks, all work cheaper than your big boys, like Slayer now. Their rates must be higher. So, all right, so what is considered to be unsafe? Secondly, how much vetting does a broker need to conduct to prove that he has done all due diligence? He's got to look into them. He's got to ask them for their reports on their safety things and all their out of service violations and all that. And probably maybe some places that they hold air loads for, other brokers and that. Okay, so here we go with this thing again. All right, so today was broker liability and my show's only a half hour, so I got to get going here. Okay, thank you for coming along on the road with Trucker Bell. See you next time.
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5: 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I need to slow down, y'all. 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So just check out all other platforms, you know. So tonight, so let me start out like this. So I went on a show last night. Shout out to the Eagle's Nest. Shout out to Brother Satan, Apostle Satan, and Apostle Ty for having me on. I appreciate that. Thank y'all for having me on the show. So I went on this show last night, and I, you know, got a different perspective of Man Talk 133 and how it is growing in, you know, growing in the social media space, and also growing in just the men space, right? So many people now are paying attention to Man Talk 133. So I want to come on tonight to talk about men in ministry, you know. So tonight ain't about it's not about putting women down. It's about us calling men up into their place, rightful place of where they should be, right? So the kingdom of God has never ever stopped needing men, ever. It always has needed men, kingdom men, like fathers, husbands, teachers, servants, protectors, prayer warriors. And yes, men can be prayer warriors, you know, intercessory prayers and not prayers. Y'all get what I'm saying? Like, gosh, I can't get it out, y'all. Listen, y'all know what I'm saying. Intercessory prayer warriors. There you go. So, but today the church has become filled with women faithfully carrying the responsibilities that men are supposed to carry, right? So this tonight again is we're going to talk about men in the ministry, the crisis nobody wants to talk about. So tonight I'm asking, where are the men? And even more importantly, how do we get them back? So tonight is not about guilt, but it's about purpose. So, you know, the scriptures say in Genesis 2:15, the Lord God took man and put him in the garden of Eden to work and keep it. Notice this. Before Eve, before children, before ministry, God gave Adam an assignment. Purpose always comes before position. Ephesians 6:10-18. I mean, you got to go read all that and, you know, write all that down, but it talks about the armor of God. So Paul in this particular scripture wasn't talking, he wasn't writing about passive men. He was talking about, he described soldiers, kingdom men fight spiritually. You know, don't put in the whole armor of God, helmet of salvation, breastplate of righteousness, have your feet shod with the preparation of the gospel of peace, all of that. You know, he was talking about men, kingdom men fighting spiritually, right? Stick with me. I'm going somewhere. I promise you I am. 1 Corinthians 6 and 13. Watch ye, stand fast in the faith. Quit you like men, be strong, right? Modern translation, be watchful, stand firm, act like men, be strong, right? So, so tonight, like I said, it's not about bashing men. I promise you it's not. It's about trying to get men in a position where they could be kingdom men. That's why we're talking about men in ministry tonight. So this is God's original design for men. God created man not simply to just exist, but to represent him. Now, he gave men five assignments. Five assignments is what God gave men. The first one was a provider, not just merely money, not going out making as much money as you can make. Nothing wrong with that, but that's not what he's talking about. But to provide peace, security, leadership, and prayer. These are the things men are supposed to be doing in their homes. Outside of going out, well, you know, I go out and I work and I pay all these bills around here. Great. But do you provide security? Do you provide leadership? Do you pray? These are some of the things, you know. Do you provide peace or you're just a troublemaker? As soon as you walk, everybody in the house, form up. There he go. Whole house. I know he is. You know what I mean? So do you provide all of these? You know, the next one is protector. See, Adam fell because he stayed silent. The serpent spoke. Adam watched. Sometimes silence is sin. If you're quiet, you're complacent. You're agreeing with what someone is doing. See, he didn't do anything at all. He watched as the serpent came in and did what he wanted to do, right? With Eve. Priest. You are the first pastor in every home. You, the father, should be the priest, the pastor of your home, not the TV, not social media. So you got to set that tone of how you're going to be as the priest of your home, how you're going to lead your home, how you're going to guide, you know, how you're going to put restraints on social media for your kids, you know, how much TV they watch, or even how much TV you watch. You could be sitting there binging on TV, I don't know, and they trying to look for you for leadership. And hey, if they see you over there chilling with your feet up, guess what they're gonna do? Chill with their feet up. So you gotta be the priest of your home. Set the tone with prayer and all these different things. Going to church, you know, making sure that you are representing God the right way, right? Prophet, speaking God's truth over your family. Not being a fortune teller and getting these little crystal balls and doing all this stuff like that. And just with the crystal balls, I shook it up and the little thing floated up to the top and it said this. Nope, not at all. Speaking life, like over your kids, you are successful. You are powerful. You are God's man or woman. You are, you know, you're destined to be great. Even speak it over your wife like, hey, you know what? Listen. You are destined to do great things. You will do great things. Speaking these things over your wife and kids makes a big difference. Because if you don't do that, how they gonna know what they are? If they not hearing it from you, and then they may not hear from church, they may not hear from the people, you know, that they surround themselves around, because they may not be Christian people, all the way in Christian people. You get what I'm saying? It may be Christian, it may be like one foot in, one foot out, it may be lukewarm, is what I'm saying. So you got to make sure you do that too. A servant leader. Jesus washed feet of his disciples. So to the men, leadership isn't about power. It's about responsibility. How responsible are you? Are you responsible for your kids' well-being? Are you responsible for their growth? Are you responsible for, you know, how they do in school, how they do on their jobs, or you condone them going to their job, fussing out the boss, fussing out the customers, cussing folk out, throwing drinks at people, and then having their friends record it and think it's the funniest thing in the world? So what are you? You're a servant leader or what? I mean, leadership ain't about power. You know, Jesus was the ultimate leader, and he still washed the disciples' feet. So keep that in mind, man. It is not about leadership. It isn't about power. It's about responsibility. So when your family thinks of leadership, what do they think of you? This is a question. When your family thinks of leadership, do they think of you? I make sure I said that right. When your family thinks of leadership, do they think of you, or do they think of, you know, their pastor, or do they think of their granddaddy, or do they think of, you know, Papa as a leader, or they think of their uncle, you know, Uncle Michael, Uncle Leroy, or Uncle Junebug, whatever y'all call them, right? Do they think of them, or do they think of you when your family thinks of leadership? Because if they don't think of you when leadership pops up, then hey, you, something you doing that's off that you need to fix immediately, because they should be thinking of you 100%. Now, these are interesting statistics. About 60 to 65% of regular church attendees in the U.S. are women. Now, I gave a statistic last night on the show, the Eagle's Nest. I said that I felt like is the ratio in church now is like 80-20. Like you got 80% women and 20% men in the church. That's what I personally feel like it is based on what I've seen, right? So about 60 to 65% of regular church attendees in the U.S. are women, while men are significantly underrepresented in many congregations. Studies also consistently find that when fathers actively practice their faith, their children are much more likely to remain active in church into adulthood. Example. You got to be the example, y'all. You cannot, fathers, listen, dads, you got to be the example. You got to be. If you are not the example, then they're getting that from somewhere else. And when they get it from the wrong people, we all know what could happen. Now, I know we always say they can end up in gangs, but they ain't got to really end up in gangs. They can end up, you know, in some activity they don't need to be in. Psychic readings and all this other kinds of the crystals and all this other stuff that they got going on right now. If you are missing or you're not representing in church, this could happen. Why are men missing? We're going to get into this before the break. Why are men missing? So men are missing because I'm trying to find some of y'all. Hey, sorry, y'all. Just bear with me. Why are men missing? This is one of the biggest questions churches face today. Reason number one, no spiritual fathers. To all the leaders out there, all the pastors and, you know, prophets and all of that stuff like that, right? Know that you matter as a spiritual father, no matter what people say, no matter what people think, and no matter what they say, he a money pastor, he, you know, he this and he that. you mean something. If there are no spiritual fathers, guess what? Men are going to be missing 100%. Many men never saw biblical masculinity. Yo, they always saw a woman as their leader, as their pastor. They never saw a man as being their leader, because the women always prayed. They always did, you know, they always showed up. Men, y'all got to show up. Hey, we'll be right back after the break, y'all.
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4: Opinions expressed in this program are those of the speakers and do not necessarily reflect the views or positions of any entities they represent.
5: Welcome back to Man Talk 133, where me and you name, we're here with Coop Baker.
9: Yes, sir. This
5: the Coop Baker Conversation. Y'all see the title. So I kind of answered this question a little bit, and I know you kind of feel the same way. You think gambling has changed the way fans use, you know, sports and stuff like that?
9: Oh yeah, for sure.
5: Yeah,
9: if it's rigged up, it doesn't seem like sincere or real, yeah, or genuine, you know.
5: Yeah, yeah. Now what about the officials? I know you've seen some questionable calls from these officials that kind of make you be like, bro, you gonna do that right now? Right now.
9: And that happened with Wimby.
5: Yeah, for sure.
9: It also happened with Shay. You know, I know a lot of people like to get on Shay for flopping or whatever.
5: Yeah, yeah.
9: But Wimby does the same thing and he gets those calls. I don't think that Wimby gets half the scrutiny that Shay does. For some reason they love to pick on Shay, man, but it's all the same. They doing the same thing.
5: Yeah. You think about this, man. How many teams do you think really benefit from going deep in the playoffs?

0: brother. That's not your job. It was kind of like, man, I knew it was going to happen. Funny. I was like, what is he doing? Why is he dribbling that ball? As soon as he did. And women can dribble. But come on now. At the end of the game, you got to give it to that guard.
1: You got to give it to Aaron Fox, man. Let Fox beat that ball.
0: You know what
1: up,
0: I'm right? saying? Come on, man. Got,
1: you are funny,
0: they,
1: boy.
0: They ripped the draws off him on that one. That's a good grace.
1: Yo, do you think, like, you know how we watch, like, social media and stuff like that, and do you think, like, the clips that people play feel like the conspiracy theory side? I don't think it do, but I just think the clips that they're showing is actually what it is. You got caught cheating. That's all it is.
0: Yeah. You know, I agree with that. I agree with that.
1: Now, some people think that, hey, you know, these clips, why they showing them? They show you the game from a flawed perspective. Y'all cheated. The refs cheated.
0: Mm-hmm.
1: I seen a bunch of plays where OKC, the man's foot was out of bounds.
0: And they completely missed it.
1: And they looked the other way.
0: They looked the other way. Y'all just gonna let them keep playing? Like, what? We saw that. We watching the game too.
1: We watching the game too, dog.
0: Oh my god.
1: So you know, some people's overall take. Now they can have the overall take that they want, but mm-hmm. some people's overall take is like, it's just they're human. They're not perfect,
0: right?
1: I get all that, but when I blatantly see stuff, like for example, you remember what's the guy's name? Draymond Green. They took Draymond mm-hmm. Green out against LeBron and them.
0: Yeah,
1: you're talking about a 73-19. They down 3-1. They come back and beat them.
0: Mm.
1: I was like, yo, I'm a LeBron fan. Right, but some stuff just don't look right, Doc.
0: Nope, it just be obvious stuff. Like, come on now. But you got those folks that are really that brainwashed to believe in everything that they see.
1: Yeah,
0: you know.
1: Yeah.
0: So
1: and just like the same thing with women. Go ahead. I'm sorry. Yeah.
0: No. I was about to say they will argue you down.
1: Yeah.
0: About how it is real and it can't be rigged and that. I'm like, these are professional athletes. Like you said before, they are paid to play. They paid to make these shots to perfect their game, you know, every single day.
1: Yeah, so, this ain't wrestling, bro. This ain't the WWE or whatever.
0: Yeah,
1: they have millions of dollars to put that ball
0: in the basket.
1: $100 million contracts. And you mean to tell me y'all can't keep a 29-point lead for one quarter?
0: That's what I told my cousin. I said, that don't make no sense. Now, ain't nobody off that much now. Come
1: nobody
0: on.
1: Nobody off. Not at all.
0: And look, put me and you out there, Shaw. Put us out there, bro. We could have brought them back at least half, about 15. Down by 15 at that point. Come on now. All right, dang, we ain't no pros, but man, come on, man. We going to make a shot or two or three.
1: Come on. Now, this is the part of the show where the audience and us, this is where we start to split a little bit.
0: Uh-oh.
1: MJ or LeBron?
0: Ooh. Ooh. The most controversial topic ever in sports, right?
1: Even than more than rigged, even the sports being rigged. This is the most controversial right here.
0: Yeah. My opinion, mm-hmm. MJ is the GOAT.
1: Yeah.
0: As far as like personal accolades, I think LeBron is the GOAT for what he does for the stats that he puts up mm-hmm. and the numbers. But as far as like just single player, I mean, even championships with Michael Jordan, you know, like that trumps him too. But he just had this killer instinct, this aura about him that was a little bit different. And then the era that he played in too was a little more physical.
1: Yeah,
0: he was standing all of that and still came out with all them rings, man. So I respect LeBron, but I would have to put MJ as the GOAT.
1: If we look at it from that perspective, because I had a conversation with a guy. He was like, no, man, you got to look at Jordan, look at the rings he got. I said, we're going to base it on rings. We got to look at Bill Russell. You got 11 or 12. Yeah. You know what I'm saying? So I said, you can't look at it like that, which MJ has a more killer instinct, period.
0: That's right, period.
1: But

0: Kobe has that too. Had that too.
1: He had that. Yes, sir.
0: He just because of Kobe, who he was, and his attitude and how he played with teammates, he didn't get the respect like LeBron and MJ. Because if you look at it, you can easily stick Kobe in there.
1: Oh yeah, for sure.
0: Had a killer instinct, but yeah. LeBron and the LeBron, you got one. I think you got one and one A. That I, you know, one did it in his era his way, another one doing it in his era this way.
1: His way. Yeah,
0: you know what I'm saying. So, who you think had the greater impact on basketball, LeBron or MJ?
1: Oh man, MJ, no question, because he carried off of the court because of his shoes alone, the fashion part of it. Like, we still wear Jordans to this day. Yeah. I'm not sure if we can say the same for LeBron's shoes or his impact with clothing, like. Will we be wearing that 20, 30 years from now? I don't think so.
0: Nah.
1: But you never know. But
0: you never know.
1: MJ, you know, it's no trumping that, man. To come out with shoe after shoe after shoe.
0: Yeah.
1: And for it to be pretty much no fails. Pretty much.
0: Pretty much, yeah.
1: When it comes to the stylistic part of it. Yeah, no.
0: But you know what? A lot of people forget this. A lot of people, they get on LeBron and they ride him. But they forget that. MJ didn't win nothing until he got his squad with him. He didn't win until he got Kerr and Pippen and Robin and Legs and them guys like that. So they was like, well, you know, LeBron, he couldn't win until he went to Miami with D Wade and them. Which,
1: same thing, yeah.
0: Yeah, but if you look at it, it's the same exact thing. The only thing LeBron did was, like, he went there. He was a free agent. He could go where he wanted to, right? Now, I think MJ's happened with just, you know, draft, trade, whatever they did theirs. I don't know how they did it back then, but it's the same thing. Basically, he didn't win until he got his squad. LeBron ain't win until he got his squad. But Michael Jordan just has more of a, I would say, basketball presence. You know what I mean? Like, when you think of basketball, you think of MJ. Now, LeBron, that's my dog. Like, you know, he because, you know, he's 6'8", 6'9", can run the floor from, you know, he's got the most points, most assists, most all the stuff he has. But when you just think of basketball itself, you gotta think of MJ, bro.
1: You got to. And here's a, let me just add to that, Charles. I think that at the end of the game, who you gonna go to? If you need a killer, you need that one point, you need that one bucket, you know, who would you go to? Would you go to MJ or would you go to Jordan? And I think most people would say Jordan because he was a killer. He was an assassin. Same thing with Kobe. That's why I got Kobe in the background right now. That's my personal favorite. But like MJ, man, definitely the GOAT. He had the same killer instinct, man.
0: Yeah,
1: that for sure. Kobe had. I think that's why they actually ended up being real good friends, man. They thought the same. And of course, Kobe tried to pattern himself after MJ, but that's another topic.
0: It didn't work too good. So we right up against the break, man. So when we get back out of the break, I want you to think about this. Now, you can either look at LeBron or MJ. If you had to pick one player for game 7, who you taking? We'll be right back after the break, y'all.
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4: Opinions expressed in this program are those of the speakers and do not necessarily reflect the views or positions of any entities they represent.
0: Welcome back to Man Talk 133. Me, you, Nate. Yeah. So we back at it. So before we went to the break, we was talking about purpose, right? So I kind of forgot where I left.
5: Let me drop one more on you, right? Because I was sharing with you why we don't share, right?
0: Yeah. One
5: of the things I learned when I ended up going to TV broadcasting. Well, I went to radio broadcasting first, and then went to TV broadcasting school. But then radio broadcasting, one of the things that they told us in the school is that you can take an interview of a person that you're interviewing and chop that interview up and make them sound like the worst person on the planet just by rearranging those clips, right?
0: Yep.
5: So what they call that is slander.
0: Wow.
5: So I'm like, how can I tell you what I'm dealing with in my deepest, darkest secrets?
0: Yeah.
5: When I'm afraid that not you gonna judge me, but you might slander. You might slander my name. You might take what I tell you about my experience and go tell other people about it.
0: Oh no, they're going to.
5: Slander.
0: They're going to do that for sure.
5: So why would I want to, why would I even want to voice that? Why would that even come out of my mouth when I feel like that's going to be like the end of all?
0: Yeah. Yeah.
5: But that could be that community of people need to hear your story.
0: Yes.
5: That's what we know that.
0: Yeah.
5: But no one makes no difference sometime.
0: Yeah. Yeah.
5: We know a lot of stuff, but no one makes no difference. But if you know that, hey, I could share my story and I could help one person.
0: Yeah. Yeah.
5: My story is not for the whole world, but I had to go to God to find out, you know, am I cool? Because I want to educate the whole world. No, Faran, your story is for the people who I put in your path.
0: Yeah.
5: And you might be at a conference of 10,000 people and one person might need to hear your message.
0: Yeah.
5: Are you going to go show up? What if it's only 5 people at that event? Are you going to go show up at that? Because there might be 1 out of 5 that needs to hear your talk.
0: Yeah.
5: It's the same energy. So when I got that for myself, I'm like I said, okay, God, I got it. Now I got to do the work.
0: Now you got to do the work.
5: Be the work. I got to be the work.
0: Yeah. And it's like you were saying, man, you know, like people are going to talk about you regardless. Yeah. Right. And like we were talking about, if a man's been molested, he's not going to share that.
5: Yeah.
0: He's going to hold that in. And I was watching a show and I forgot what it was, but the dude had this coach had molesting guys, right?
5: Yeah.
0: And he had videotapes of it.
5: Yeah.
0: And he found his tape. He fought. He did not want to watch it. Yeah. He was just and by him thinking that, he was expressing anger.
5: Yeah.
0: Just all this anger was coming out. And then at the end, he ended up watching it and it did happen to him.
5: Yeah.
0: And he kind of dealt with it better. And I guess that's kind of what you're saying. Like, once you know what it is, you can identify it, then you can handle it better.
5: You know? See, I didn't tell my mom what happened to me in that same conversation until I was 46 years old.
0: Okay.
5: And I had to go back and look at how did that affect me?
0: Yeah.
5: Right. Because it did.
0: For sure.
5: And it affected me in the military because I would wait. I wouldn't take my shower until like 1 or 2 o'clock in the morning when there was nobody in the bathroom, in the shower, bro.
0: Why was that?
5: Huh?
0: Why was that?
5: Because of what happened to me as a child.
0: Oh, okay. I see what you're saying. Yeah,
5: so yeah. That was how it affected me.
0: Wow. Wow. Ain't that something, man?
5: And I didn't tell my mom until I was in my 40s, bro. After I started this work of healing, it was right there, packed away.
0: Yeah. Yeah.
5: And I went to my mom and she was like, she wasn't surprised either.
0: Wow.
5: Because it was like, you know, family members. She was like, oh, makes it, you know. I'm like, what? But I'm a 46 at the time. You know, I'm 46 now when I'm sharing this. What happened at 5, 6 years old. Yeah. Is, you know, it's years, 40 years ago.
0: And that's so dangerous, right? Packing it in like that.
5: Yeah.
0: That's the dangerous part about it because we think that it doesn't affect us.
5: Yes.
0: And it really does. In a way, like now when you talked about that at an older age, how did it impact you? Like, was it like a relief?
5: Oh, only because I had dealt with the suicide. Like I had peeled layers off before I got to that one.
0: Oh yeah, yeah, yeah.
5: I had took responsibility of my past, you know, own my past, you know, own my decisions, and the experiences. So I was able to, as I was peeling those layers, because that first layer that I had to get in that education was the suicide ideation. Yeah. Like, my life was over, man. When I took that class, it was over. I was ready. I had the plan, the willingness. I had everything. I had all of it ready to go. But I held on to my youngest daughter, Deja. Uh-huh. I knew I had mental toughness. And I knew I didn't want to do that. But it was that battle in my mind. Like, but no, it's hopeless. Why bother, bro? Nobody cares.
0: Nobody cares, right? That's what you think.
5: That's what I think. But I had my daughter. And I'm like, I can't do that to her. So I battled. Yeah. And that's what kept me, you know, from doing that.
0: Yeah. So you said it was 16 years. What year do you think, 5, 6, 7, when you really felt like you had it under control? Like, you know, the suicidal thoughts and the, you know what I mean? Like, when did you?
5: Oh, I won't even say it's under control right now.
0: Okay.
5: I will say that at 40 years old, turning 40.
0: Mm-hmm.
5: There was this blink in my mind that said, there's got to be something better than this.
0: Yeah.
5: And, you know, biblically, 40 years is a generational change.
0: Yeah.
5: So I was into that 40-year-old phase of life. And, you know, like I said, those prayers got answered. I got in that education. Mm-hmm. So I'm 56 now. So 16 years, I've been in personal development. I've mm-hmm. done cognitive behavior. I've done listening skills. I've done grief classes. I've been in the Word six of those 16 years.
0: Yeah.
5: I've done recently grief support group. And so applying all that to my life in that conscious mind, the conscience mind is the middle mind, right? Where our morals, right? So that's where the information, that's where the Word of God is getting into. That's where, when you take therapy, it's getting into that part of the mind of your right or wrongs, good or bads, all those opinions lives in that middle mind right there.
0: Right.
5: So when you start to filter that out with more truths, with your truths, not the stories of the truth.
0: Right.
5: It there's a shift. They call that where transformation lives. And so I applied all those things, man. And I had to challenge the first 40 years of my life is what I did.
0: Wow.
5: So I went back all the way from 40. And my memory goes back to a 2-year-old decision that I made about my mom and my grandmother.
0: Wow.
5: And inside of that 2 to 40, 12 decisions total.
0: Wow.
5: And I've been peeling off each one of them. That's why I said it ain't completely over, but I'm definitely on the other side of it right now.
0: Yeah. So people got to understand it's work.
5: Oh, it's work.
0: It's work.
5: It's work.
0: If you got to pull off different layers like that, and it's not easy layers, it's hard layers.
5: No.
0: You know what I mean? You got to get inside and pull out all that old stuff. It's just like a, you know, taking like a, you know, like a snake, and you put it down into the plumbing.
5: Yeah, yeah, exactly.
0: That stuff out. That's kind of what it's like, and you got to keep doing it over and over and over.
5: Yeah. Wow. And the biggest part of that was at that blink that I heard, mm-hmm. the willingness. See, people not willing to do the work.
0: Yeah.
5: It's conceptual. Oh, that sounds good for him. Oh, that sounds good for him. I can't do that. Are you willing though?
0: Yeah.
5: Are you willing to do the work and just take, because once you find that one, I found 12, but it was the first one that I found that opened up the door to look at the rest of my life. Because if I made that story up that my life was over because my military career came to an end, well, what else did I make up?
0: Right.
5: Then I was willing to look. So I looked all the way back down 40, and I found 2-year-old, 5-year-old, 6-year-old, 8-year-old, 11-year-old, 14-year-old, 17-year-old, 23-year-old, 36-year-old, and 40-year-old decisions.
0: Wow.
5: And I had to go and take responsibility because I made all that up.
0: Wow.
5: I made it up. It was my truth, but it wasn't the truth.
0: Yeah. So as a male, when you go through those different layers like that, how does it affect relationships and, you know, stuff like that,
5: buddy? Let me tell you, after I went back and I started to discover those relationships that I sabotaged, I called ex-girlfriends, I got 2 failed marriages. Mm-hmm. So I called people in my life asking for forgiveness, man.
0: Yeah.
5: I took responsibility. Like, that was me.
0: Yeah.
5: That was me. And so by being able to be willing to do that and call people in my life for forgiveness, not apologizing, mm-hmm. but forgiveness, because I'm changing my behavior.
0: Yeah.
5: Right. So by asking for forgiveness, again, yes, it's for them, but it's for us first.
0: Yeah. Yeah.
5: So that I took responsibility. And of course I got mixed. What are you calling me for? Don't call me again. Yeah. I knew you was crazy. Like I got all of that. I got all of it. Freedom. That's why forgiveness is so powerful, because there's freedom on the other side of it, man.
0: Yeah. Yeah.
5: Self-forgiveness.
0: Now, through in that process, I already know there was some distractions, and it was some boy. It was the enemy, was the devil was coming at you with everything he had.
5: Everything.
0: The fact that you're still here, it says that you were willing.
5: Yes.
0: You know what I mean? And you made the point that people got to be willing.
5: Yes.
0: You got to be willing to pull them layers off. If you're not willing to pull those layers off, it's a wrap.
5: It's a wrap, man.
0: I hate to say it. You know, I know people say, well, you know, you pray and you seek the Lord. Yeah, but you still got to do something.
5: It's action. It's all action. Action. Yes. Action. Hope is an action. Prayer is an action. Faith is an action word. Those are action words. The yes. Bible, the biblical principles, you have to. That's what I tell people. A hammer, you look at a hammer in a toolbox, we know the hammer is powerful because it's a hammer.
0: Yeah.
5: But you don't experience it until you actually pick it up and it's used by you.
0: Yeah. Yeah.
5: The hammer has to be used by us to experience the power.
0: Yeah.
5: That's all therapy is. That's all the Bible principles are.
0: Yeah.
5: That's all kinds of behavior. You got to take those curriculums, those education, and apply it to your life. It's not conceptual.
0: Yeah.
5: When you apply it to your life, you're not going to be the same person. The more that you practice applying those principles and those tools, you're not going to be the same person.
0: And some people, like you said, it's too hard. They'd rather stay in this stuck place rather than just like, you know what? I know I need help.
5: Yes.
0: I know something a little off with me. And then it's just something that's just a little bit off. But, you know, I'm good with that. That's just how God made me.
5: Yes.
0: They'll use that one in a heartbeat. But that's not how he wants you to live. It torments all the time. It's just different, man. Some people, you look at it from a different perspective than what other people have looked at. And I've been watching, you know, following and watching your shows and stuff like that. That's one of the reasons why I think the enemy was fighting so hard for us to get on here, because he already knew the power of agreement.
5: Exactly.
0: It's going to, you know, people watching this show that can really, really get free from what you're talking about.
5: As men and women, we're not exempt. Men and women aren't exempt. We suffer in silence. We suffer in silence. And what is that?
0: Yeah.
5: What is that? And then it's something. And so you got to find somebody you have confidence. I don't even like the word trust anymore, because the word says trust in the Lord, have confidence in man.
0: Yeah.
5: So I'm not even supposed to put my trust in you. I don't trust myself 100%. So why would I trust you 100% when I don't trust myself? Right. So you got to, again, the word says love God with your heart, soul, mind, body, and love your neighbor with the same measure that you love yourself.
0: Yeah.
5: So guess what? I just been measuring my own self first, man.
0: Yeah, that's all you got to do.
5: Hey, we'll when I measure me, okay.
0: No, go ahead.
5: No, I'm just saying, when I measure myself, then I can see how much I could give away to you. I can't give you 100% if I don't have, like, I can't give that. So I got to measure myself first.
0: Exactly. Hey, we'll finish this up right after the break.
5: Y'all. Oh, yeah.
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0: Welcome back to Man Talk 133, where men unite. Thank y'all for joining the show tonight. Tonight, we're talking about men in ministry, the crisis nobody wants to talk about. I mean, I gave some stuff tonight for y'all today. Really, really, really, really think about. You got to really think about what I gave you. Like King David, before I went to break, we were talking about King David. He was a great king. Yet his failures at home had lasting consequences. So leadership starts at the crib, y'all. It starts at home, for sure. Raising kingdom men, older men, the dudes in the church, the elders, I mean, the deacons, the ones that, you know, people, the ones that they overlook you, you sit in the corner, you quiet, and, you know, one that comes to mind is Mr. Wilbert. Y'all don't know Mr. Wilbert, but Mr. Wilbert, you matter. You're an older man. You matter. I'm telling you. Older men in the church, you matter, right? So I'm just saying, like, just because you're older and we're shifting into, like, another generation of church, you still matter. Don't let folk trick you and think you don't matter because you 100% do matter. That's a fact, right? So Titus 2, older men should teach younger men, right? Go and read it. It talks about how they're supposed to teach. Basically, you got to pass the knowledge down to the younger men because they don't know. They don't have a clue what's going on. They think they know everything, but they really don't know nothing. I hate to say it like that. They don't know nothing. They don't. So mentorship. Paul had Timothy, Moses had Joshua, Elijah had Elisha, Jesus had 12. Who are you pouring into? So we got all this word in us, men of God. We got all this word and all this prayer and all these ideas and all these great things we want to do for the kingdom. But who are we pouring it into? Are we pouring it into the young people? Or what are we doing? Putting it up on the shelf, so-called, for the right time. Who are we pouring into? This really matters. Women too. I know this man talking, I'm talking about men. Women, y'all got all this word in y'all. Who y'all pouring into? For real, y'all gotta, like, we gotta look at this, man. Challenge men. We gotta challenge men. Pastors, and I know a lot of y'all do. We gotta challenge men. We gotta stop entertaining men. They need to be challenged. We got to start equipping them to be able to pray in their house. We got to put them in uncomfortable positions where, hey, I need you to get up here and pray. Or either start them in, you know, like the men's fellowship, different things like that, where they can pray in front of the men first and get comfortable with doing. Or, you know, Sunday schools, you know, stuff like that. You got to start equipping them. We got to stop entertaining. We got to stop doing all the hollering and all the, yeah. All that, that's good. Fine. They entertain. They jump up and they happy. We got to start equipping them for to be leaders of their homes. For real. We got to stop doing that. Real growth happens through responsibility. If they're responsible, if you give them responsibility, they're going to be responsible. Again, I believe in y'all. I know y'all can do it. You know what I'm saying? I know y'all can do it. You know, because they give you a job for you to be responsible. You get up every morning and stay early in the morning and stay super late because you're responsible. You have a responsibility. That's my job. That's my responsibility to get up early and stay there late. Because I can't leave my job like that. But guess what? You can't leave your family like that either. I'm just saying. You can work, let's see, 20, 30 hours of overtime a week, but you can't pray for like 2 minutes over your wife and kids. We got to fix that, y'all. That's some, that structure's off. We got to fix that, right? What would happen if every Christian man discipled a younger man? Well, we have, like, it would be so... Joe, the churches would be full, because one thing I do know about young people, when you tell them something good, they're going to go and they're going to spread the word. Amen. Say, like, for example, man, especially if they play basketball, right? Hey, man, check this out, man. It's a court down there off so-and-so. No, you got, we got to go up there and play. Them boys be up there balling. I'm telling you, every day they up there balling. So if we disciple them the right way and just into the, you know, in church and be like, and they go to the church, we're like, yo, bro, you got to come check out this church. It's crazy. It's yo, you got to come check it out. For real. It's no joke. Come check it out. These are five practical steps that can help, right? Before I get out of here, five practical steps. Number one, pray daily is the first one. Even if it's 5 minutes, I'm gonna say, hey, 2-3 minutes. If you ain't used to doing it, I mean, hey, you can go for 5 minutes, but I'm just saying, just start with 2-3 minutes, you know. Number two, read scripture every day. Consistency beats intensity. So if you're consistent and you read in, let's say, you want to read the Bible in like a year, and you read, you're consistent about doing a certain amount every day, you're going to be good to go. Number three, find accountability. No man wins alone. You got to have somebody that's going to be behind you, that's going to make sure if they see you getting off, they'll nudge you back to the left. If you're getting off to the, you know, to the left, they back to the right, to keep you lined up. You know what I mean? You got to have, find accountability in somebody, right? Hey, serve somewhere. If you come into the church every Sunday, you sitting at the back with your arms across the thing like this, you know, you just chilling, you know, got one kid under this arm, one on the other arm, and your wife running around doing 3-4 different things, and you just sitting in the back chilling. Serve somewhere in church, y'all. God develops service before leaders. You got to be able to serve first before he, well, you know, I can be charged over all that. But you ain't never served on it, so you don't know what to take. You don't know the pressure. You don't know the warfare that come with doing all that. So you can't say what you can lead with this, and you ain't never done it. So the best thing to do is serve first, then work your way into leadership. Number five, lead at home first. You're talking about you can lead them in the church, and you can do all this and that, and you can't lead your living room. You're going to struggle handling a congregation. If you can't handle your wife and your 2 or 3 kids, or even 1 kid in the living room, bruh, listen, a congregation going to run through you. Boy, they're going to stiff arm you right on out the way. Like, boy, get out of here. Straight up. You ain't, stop playing with me. I don't want to hear nothing you got to say, pastor. I'm just telling y'all how it's going to go. So y'all got to learn, before you can jump in the lead, you got to serve. Then you got to lead at home first. You got to lead at home, y'all, for real. For real. This is the final challenge. Imagine every father praying over his children, every husband leading devotion, every young man mentoring another young man, every church full of spiritually mature men. Neighborhoods would change, schools would change, families would change, communities would change. Kingdom advances when ordinary men faithfully answer God's call. Just answer the call, y'all. Stop playing. Joshua 24:15. As for me and my house, we will serve the Lord. Thank y'all for tuning in to Man Talk 133, where men unite. 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Everything is Man Talk 133 except for Facebook. That's Us Talking. Outside of that, hey, you can find it. Just type it in. Man Talk 133, like it's spelled behind me. You can find all our platforms. And I really appreciate y'all tuning in tonight. Hey, until next time, man. Hey, men, y'all got this. Y'all got it. I'm telling you, you got it. You just got to be faithful. You got to be committed. You got to be the triple D's, dedicated, disciplined, and determined. So until next time, y'all, thanks for joining Man Talk 133. Next time.
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5: 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We got to bless the show before we get started. Let's go. When I was in my mother's womb, I had a calling on my life to do something in the glory of God and marry it like a wife. Commit myself to his word and never be led astray. And when it's all over, when he comes, I'll be glad to see that day in the morning time.
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5: All right, welcome to another episode of the Frondosi Show right here on the Military Broadcast Radio Network. That's right, mbradio.us. Thank you for listening today. You know, I've been asked to be a part of this grief conversation with my community, and let me tell you, yet another loss in our community. And so, I don't even know what to say. Like, I met her last year, 2025. Genesis, let me bring up her page. Here. She experienced going through the bone marrow transplant and everything, and seemed to be successful at it. So when a person with sickle cell does a bone marrow transplant, they are still, the genotype is still going to be sickle cell. They're trait carriers. They still carry that inherited gene because that gene is inside the DNA, right? So they may not have crisis because of the bone marrow transplant or the stem cell transplant. However, the DNA is still producing that S gene. And so long story short, she did the bone marrow transplant. Seemed to be fine with it.
10: came to a friend of mine's organization to become a part of the sickle cell trait community because she wanted to learn about the sickle cell trait. Had a whole sickle cell trait support group for people who were coming out of the bone marrow transplant community and learning about their new health experiences. But everybody's different. Everybody's different. But I understand, unfortunately, some things happened with her health, and there was just a post just a couple days ago by her being in the hospital. Seemed like everything was fine, but unfortunately, she has transitioned. And, so our community is dealing with another loss. And just wanted to say to the family, thank you for the opportunity to share her stories, share her experiences. Said it's very difficult for us in the community. We experience a loss of a friend in this work. It's just different. It's difficult. It's a very difficult conversation to have. I really appreciate being asked to put these conversations all together. So as we develop this episode for our sickle cell community and this grief and loss conversation, if you are part of the community, something you have something you want to say or you want to share your experiences with our community members who we've lost. And it's wild because I used to do a Fallen Soldier episode on my WDC radio show. I used to do an actual episode dedicated to fallen sickle cell soldiers, warriors. But in my space of grief with my dad, it's, you know, all that stuff. I was in a different mind space at that time. Now, in my own grief journey, it's more relatable, especially parents. Not much I can really say about that right now. Just happened. Again, we thank the community for coming together, expressing the love and care for the sisters. Some people in our community don't want to do that bone marrow transplant stem cell because they don't know who they are going to be in that identity outside of having sickle cell, right? So there are risk factors. They have to follow that person sometimes up to 15 years to see how that bone marrow transplant, that stem cell transplant, if it's effective or not, and how it's going to play out in that person's body. So as more of the details come out, we'll share more about her life experience. So I'm going to play a PSA, come back, and then Ariane is here, and we're just going to get right into it. If you've seen the social media posts at Ferran Dozier Show, we are continuing inside the Beatitudes, but there's another conversation that my teammate here brought up to the deck to discuss, and I'm totally in agreement with it. We need to peel these layers off. And there is a battle, the battle of the mind. And we point to this conversation called the ego. You hear it a lot. You hear the ego. You hear, what is it? What is that? Is the ego wrong? Is it right? Is it good? Is it bad? We're going to peel off some of those layers on today's episode and look at this topic, the dual of what's going on in the heart of us as people, right? And then we're going to see what the word has to say about that conversation. That's what we're talking about. It's about how do we take our lives, put it up against our experiences and things that we know and we've learned inside this world, and filter that through what God has to say about these conversations. And I'm just going to tell you straight up, there's peace on the other side of that conversation. You may not know that, or you may know that, but it's have you experienced that peace? that peace in the midst of the storm, right? And have you even looked at your ego, right? So we're gonna touch a little bit on those subjects there tonight. So let me play this PSA. He's down there in the deck already, ready to go. We'll bring him up. But again, this is brought to you by WDC on SCT.org, Sickle Cell Trait Awareness. I have sickle cell trait myself, if you're not familiar. The people in this PSA, these are our real life personal stories as they share their experience with sickle cell trait. And even the last gentleman was like, sickle cell, I thought that was a black. Yeah, well, you know what? The Hispanics is number two with sickle cell. It is a inherited gene. It is not a skin color. It's a blood condition, right? So it depends on where your family was born, your ancestors near the equator where malaria is present. You could also have that sickle cell trait gene, no matter what's your skin color or your background, right? Because we're all blended today. So PSA, come back and get this episode started. I appreciate you. 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And soon we'll be streaming live here next week on TikTok live as well. So NB Radio is now setting us up to go live on TikTok during our shows. So we'll be streaming on, like, I think there's going to be 9 platforms live. So appreciate them for that. If you want to participate and donate to this organization, NB Radio, that QR code up there at the top, you can scan that. They provide all these platforms and services for us. We do contribute a portion of us being here, but 99% of it is donated by this organization, giving veterans a voice. So we appreciate you. We have brothers and sisters from all different branches and those family members as well. Yeah, so law enforcement, first responders, their family members, they're able to come here, find their voice, share their stories, share experiences, and have a space for their platform, their voice to be heard. All right, again, shouts out to Genesis. Yeah, it's just a definitely a tough loss. We pray for our family. They are able to find peace.
5: Hey, what's up, man? How you doing?
11: I'm blessed, my brother. How you doing?
5: I'm good, man. I'm good. Hey, did you see the game last night?
11: Oh, that was a good game.
5: But did you see the shot?
11: I lost money from that shot.
5: Oh,
11: too,
5: man, bro. That shot was cold, man.
11: I hated it, but it was good.
5: Damn.
11: What's in those jeans?
13: You really want to know?
11: I do.
13: Yeah. Exhaustion, muscle spasms, asthmatic issues, unexpected sickle cell trait crisis.
11: Damn, are you serious? When I was young, I found out I had sickle cell trait. My moms told me, but I ain't have no knowledge of it. But when I got older, I had a child, and the doctor told me my daughter has sickle cell trait. You know the facts that both parents have sickle cell trait, there's a 50% chance the child may have the trait, and 25% chance the child may have the disease.
5: Hey, that's what's the count. Do you know that 2.5 million people in the United States have sickle cell trait? 300 million people globally? I didn't find out I had sickle cell trait until I was in the Army 10 years. Next thing you know, I had a sickle cell trait exertion site.
11: Sickle cell? I thought that was a black gene or something.
5: Nah, man, the Latin community is number two. 1 out of 36,000 babies are being born with sickle cell disease. You could be Caucasian, Mediterranean, European. You gotta know your bloodline, man.
14: 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WDCONSCT, also known as What's the Count, is out to bring awareness, education, and prevention to people all over the globe. 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
10: 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I used to play a song, but I'm going to hold off for the song. I'll play the song later. Yeah, thank you for tuning in. Let me change this. How you doing, sir?
15: I'm doing great. Man, it's amazing, dude. It's like every 2 weeks, it's always something that shows me that God is real. It's like, it's crazy. It's like, whoa. So right now, pretty much after I done got this album out, in the sense of it's a continuous album. So instead of just releasing the album and then cutting it and then making another title, making a whole other project, I figured, well, everything is streamed anyway. And everything is always like, you know, Spotify, all of them, they pretty much just put it up. So some artists just have singles everywhere. So it doesn't really, it's not about albums anymore like it used to be.
10: Right.
15: And since I'm thinking about it like that, I'm like, now I see how the whole market is changing. So I'm like, you know, for the music, it's like, it's not the same anymore. It's not like when we was coming up. Man, I still remember when we used to hit stop and record and stop just to get songs that we wanted on our radios, you know what I'm saying? That was our way of getting our own bootleg songs and stuff.
10: Right off the radio,
15: right off the air. Yeah, right. Exactly. So now it's not even like that no more. Now everybody can just say, I like to hear a song that I made. Well, let me go ahead and put it in AI, and that's my performance studio now. So it's like, it shuts down music studios in a lot of cases, possibly. You know what I'm saying? Because a lot of people could be like, I don't want to do all that work. I can just do it here. But at the same time, it's still work. Prompting is not a joke. That's I know coding and programming, so prompting is the same. It's not a joke. You gotta keep tapping in, and it don't sound right, you gotta scrap it and do it again. And it's like, it gets the creative mind is hard into a whole nother area. You know, you're not into just one thing, like I gotta write this and write this down, or I gotta play this song and make this track up. Now you're doing all of it because you want the ear and the sound to be exactly the design that you have. So now it just puts us all in the director seat, or it puts us all in the executive seat of what it is that we want to project out to the world. So it's a blast.
10: They even got microphones like High Song, man, that does everything, studio quality, everything inside the microphone.
15: See, I'm not going to even try to do that one. That's crazy. That means it's a sound room all in
10: one. You can play your own tracks in the headphones and sync right into it, but the app puts it like you right in the studio.
15: See what I mean? See what I mean? That sounds like a plan now. I don't know. My voice, I know that my voice, I'm getting older. I'm almost 50, you know, so I'm 46 years old. So my voice is acting a little funny right now. It's like, yeah, we want to kind of keep the kid voice in you, and then we want to kind of make you sound like a rooster too. And it's like, dude, make up your mind. Either you're going to stay longevity, or you're just going to get old on me. And I'm like, I sound like an old man. So it's
10: that's part of the track, though.
15: You're right. Yo, son.
10: You got to get your own ad-libs in there. Yeah.
15: Right.
10: Come on.
15: Oh.
10: Uh-huh. Uh-huh.
15: Right.
10: What?
15: Right. Right. It's just like, I'm like, you know what? AI is going to take care of her.
10: AI can't do right. that.
15: Right. AI does do that, actually. It does the ad libs and everything. Wait, see, if you listen to the track, and actually, let me promote it up there. It's basically Samurai Paladin is my stage name now. It's pretty much this crossover from my worldly self and some my godly self. And it's definitely, we're going to get into that because it's also about the dual nature. It is the dual nature. And the one thing is with that, I designed this out. I've been writing these songs for years. Like some of these songs are like 4 or 5 years old. And I haven't even gone back to the ones that I wrote that were like almost 20 years old. I'm about to put those in there next. And the whole point is I'm not arguing the whole, well, you're not authentic because you didn't do it yourself. To be honest with you, there's no artist out here that really did everything themselves. It's impossible. You got to have a rapper, you're going to have a producer. If you got a singer, you're going to have a producer. So to be honest with you, if I'm writing and the songwriter, and you know, all songwriters are really much hidden. There's a lot of artists out here, major artists, that took other people's song ideas, and if they're number one hits on the chart, don't think they're not getting paid for that.
10: Oh, yeah.
15: And exactly. So we just got to kind of talk it up to see now it's to the point now where songwriters don't need to hide behind artists. They can just run straight through AI and spit it out there for you so you can get the best idea of what they're talking about. And that's kind of like
10: putting. I still got some challenges with AI, man. I still got some challenges with that. I have people in this business world, man, that feel like AI is going to take away their jobs and maybe particular jobs may be replaced, but at the end of the day, AI cannot replace the human connection. It cannot replace that. It can produce a lot of stuff for us, documents and videos, and you say music, but that human connection cannot replace that. I'm sorry. You could ask questions about your mental health on it all day long to try to get some answers, but that human connection.
15: Well, when it comes to music and art, it's different. Because even though AI is like a tool in itself, it's still going off the artist's mind. If I don't tell it to do something, it's not going to do it. Right. And the little that I give it, it's going to look like crap, or it's not going to manifest fully to the precise vision that you have. The more that you know about the craft that you have, it becomes you. Yeah. Just with a better amplified perfection of what you're trying to put together. So therefore, it's less time. That's all it is. But AI is still in our control. It's just like me taking a pencil. But yeah, remember how we used to have the big pens? But then we got into like grammar school, high school, we had the pens where we had to change the colors. Yeah. But it was still a pen, right?
10: That was my favorite.
15: Yeah, pen. Right. Yeah, exactly. It's your favorite pen. But it's still, even though it changes colors, it's still a pen. You're still using the pen. So you can make your spelling words in multi-rainbow colors and piss off the teacher just because you wrote it 20 times. And, you know, and it was one of each color. And he's like, you know what? I'm not going to take this. I said you do it, you know. But whatever be the case, it doesn't matter. It's just you using the pen. So AI is just one of those.
10: That's
15: AI.
10: The tool.
15: I'm telling you. Exactly. It's just a tool for me.
10: Nothing to be embarrassed about.
15: No, it isn't. I really isn't. Because to tell you the truth, everybody knows a lot, all my community, people who I'm connected to and who God put in my life, they know I'm very gifted. They know I've written, they have heard my songs before I put it on AI. They've heard me make beats. They heard me make music. They all were here. Well, my family definitely knows ever since I was 20 years old, I was producer, but I've been doing music since I was 3. I've been rapping since I was 16. So all of this really is just like a bunch of hype just to keep people from, I don't know, it's a lot of pride in that to me. You know what I'm saying? And I'm moving aside that. Yeah.
10: Man, I appreciate you sharing that. Like I said, I don't have a problem with it. It can be used, you know, for good or evil. It just depends on, like you said, whose mindset is doing all the typing inside of that.
15: That's it.
10: We're gonna get both sides of the express.
15: Well, there you go. Social media contra creation.
10: You're gonna get what you get. And it's to the point where some of these videos that you can't even tell, like you gotta really question these videos that people are producing, because if you don't pay attention, you might think that's a real video.
15: So I'm on that next. I'm making the AI videos next.
10: That video, though,
15: because
10: they're playing with our imagination. That is a real, because the brain can't tell the difference between a real and imaginary threat. So if you're making videos that look real, and you're making plane crashes, or you're making all these different things, that's an emotional reaction that you're getting from that video.
15: Even though same with everything.
10: Right, even though you know it's not real, but your brain is going to digest it as such. What is the test for reality? We need a test for reality these days.
15: People manipulate a lot of things. I mean, people manipulate money. Counterfeit money is out there where it looks real, but it ain't real. I mean, it's all about the hands of the beholder of where you put the tool in. The tool, the crafting, or who you put it in. If you put it in the wrong hands, obviously, yeah, you're going to have a lot of things to think about, but that's just pretty much the life of life in general. Life is always going to be full of threats and blessings. You're going to see it. The whole point is you have to discern what is going to be considered God's righteousness in it or not. And that's just deferment. We can't take that away from humanity at all, no matter how much we try. You know what I'm saying? It's just something you're going to have to live by. You're going to have to learn to grow up and do. Fortunately and unfortunately for the children and generations beyond us, like our grandkids and beyond, they're going to be dealing with a whole different lifestyle, but of the same type of principles that we stand for in our lifetime. So it doesn't really matter.

0: So talk about this one today, man. What are we gonna do?
1: So this one, I call it the duel of the dual nature. And that is considered what we consider, we came up with the altered ego. So the duel of the dual nature. A lot of people, when, let's put it this way. When we're born with the Beatitudes. That's who we were as children. We talked about this in our last session. That made us be creative. That made us be kids. That made us be silly. That made us be our individual selves. Whether we was mocked or hate or liked, it didn't matter when you was in kindergarten and you was running around, you know, popping your nose back and forth for
0: freedom,
1: doing all the crazy silly stuff, the freedom to do whatever which you want to be, because nobody really had, kids didn't know, they were doing their own thing. And the whole point is that was the purity of the Beatitudes in us, because we didn't have any type of thought of being malicious or anything until later. Right. Now, when you get into understanding that goes innocent until you get the one that moves like the serpent, that moves like the enemy. And that's the one that hurts your feelings. That's the one that said you're goofy. That's the one who called you names. That's the one that sent you home crying. That was the girl that rejected you in grammar school with the extra chocolate milk. Come on, let's just keep it real. The whole point is that, you know, you was in love. You was in love. You saw attraction for the first time when you was a kid. And you was like, I'm going to do everything for this girl. I'm going to do everything.
0: Kindergarten.
1: She had red barrettes in her hair, and that was awesome. You know what I'm saying? So you did everything to show that you was interested. And the minute she went with Junebug over you, because Junebug is just causing the ruckus, he was tougher or whatever, you cried about it. There go your heart broke. So here's where the ego entered your body right then and there. Boom. So the enemy hits you with something to take you way out of you. The way he did it was basically he made you form a persona. Now, the way this persona became more craftier, because we've been doing it ever since grammar school. But when you got into your teen years, your puberty years, as a male, as a man, these things started becoming more serious. I don't know where we did in California, but I know in Chicago, if you came to school with some pro wings on and you was a freshman in high school, you was going to get jacked up. You about to get beat. You about to get beat. I ain't going to see beat up beat.
0: Yeah. They make you want to take them shoes off and walk home in your socks.
1: Seriously. That's how bad it was.
0: Yes.
1: Exactly. Because now we're in the enemy's territory of understanding what is what out. Judgment. Now we're starting to get into a point where we started forming ourselves to the world instead of forming ourselves to God. So the Beatitudes were getting overwritten by the ego. That's why we say it's altered, because of the fact it altered our system from when we was kids and when we was young. And we didn't have a lot of the parents enforcing or protecting us from that. Back then it was more like, you know, you can wear those pro rings. Oh, you boy, I spent $20 on it, bro. You gonna wear those phone rings. And you like, I don't want to wear them, mama. But they didn't realize mama's sending us to school to get beat up every single time. So these are the things that we have to look at. The alter ego is the dual nature of the persona of who you are. My persona is samurai, warrior. But that's not who I am in the Beatitudes. I'm Arion. I'm Arion down to the schematic of what did God say I was going to be while I was in the womb. That part. So and that's the so part that's back. Coming together.
0: So let's go back. Mm-hmm. So we talk about childhood, right? We talk about the ego and how at some point in life, we're living life free to be, laugh, joke, dance in front of the family, do all the crazy stuff, dance on the table. Whatever we did to express ourselves as children, not knowing anything about right or wrong, good or bad, as far as an emotional state, as far as looking funny or you're weird or whatever those things, right? But there's something that does happen, right? There's something that happens where that mind of that child lands on, there's something wrong with me.
1: Right? Mm.
0: I'm on my own. I don't belong. There's an experience that happens. And what you're pointing to for me and the work that I've done on myself was the identity of that ego, of that child, right? You're saying that the ego

0: I'm looking at it from an identity gets created, that I don't just mm-hmm. become good enough, but I'm living from I'm not good enough. And I'm living mm-hmm. from emotional distress of, I never want to feel that embarrassment again. I never want to be disappointed. I never want to be embarrassed. I never want to feel shame. And, mm-hmm. and to me, that's that identity ego that happens such so subtle. Mm-hmm. So subtle, right?
1: That yes.
0: the child lands on that identity. And as you said, if the parents aren't educated and they don't know child development, or they don't understand how powerful the brain is and how the enemy attacks us, right, at the very early ages. So you have the spiritual context of that conversation, and you have, you know, the mental health aspects of the child development. But if,
1: exactly.
0: if parents don't know that, and when that happens and that fracture happens, and you make us up a story that there's something wrong with me, and then you begin to live from there's something wrong with me because I got the experience, I got the memory, I got the body sensation. And mm-hmm. you make a decision on your emotional state, I'm never going to feel that pain again. That's exactly. not even the child. That's the brain
1: shutting off,
0: operating naturally, yeah. what it does naturally. So I that's appreciate the, you for saying that, because mm-hmm. when you talk about ego, you gotta measure that. You gotta start peeling those layers off of what that actually means, what it looks like from a technical standpoint, biblical standpoint, mm-hmm. and then how does it show up in my life as an ego? Go ahead.
1: That's what I've noticed, is that when it does that, it's like for me, when I realized when I was a kid, I was very emotional. I was very much I was shown a lot of different stuff in life that I shouldn't have been shown as a kid.
0: Right.
1: And some of that was possible because I was a little bit nosy, but some of it because what kid is not a detective at a young age? That's right. Like impossible. But also a lot of it comes from a lot of people not paying attention, parents not paying attention to what they're doing around their children. And I was raised by children, to be honest with you. My mama was 16 when she had me. She was married at 19 when I was 3 to my dad. My dad was only 21. He was fresh out the gate. So when we look at all of that, a matter of fact, I think my dad was 23 when he married my mom. But still, nonetheless, he was still fresh out the gate as an adult. Sure. My mom was right behind following.
0: He was still young. Yeah, he was still young. Yeah,
1: so it's a lot that I grew up in my first 8 years of my life that were like...
0: The first eight.
1: You know, yeah, the first 8 years of my life. We talk about Gaga Gugu to I Got He-Man. You know what I'm saying? And it's like... I watched this in front of my face. I watched my family come over, or my family have to bunk in my mom's house because they didn't have no place to stay, and they lived underneath my dad. And, you know, I watched the weed smoke, the drinking, but also I watched the bodybuilding. I watched them play Uno, and I didn't even right. understand what that was as a kid. Right. And I watched them, you know, do all sorts of things that were adult and childlike.
0: Right.
1: And a lot of times they didn't want me playing the child stuff, but I'm like, it's a kid thing. You could have taught me how to play Uno. How hard is that? You know what right. I'm saying? But it's because they were caught up in their thing. I was just the how can I say? I'll use an atom for example. You got protons and neutrons, and you got the electrons that float around. Well, I'm the electron that floats around. So I can see everything that's going on inside, but I can never be a part.
0: Right.
1: You see what I'm saying? But as I watch how we grow up, you know what I'm saying? My mom, when she divorced my dad, or my dad divorced her, whichever one is the truth, I really could care less now because that chapter's closed for me. I'm complete.
0: Yeah.
1: I realized that the journey changes with the child. So not only did an abrupt change to where I'm dealing with something different, I'm dealing with my mom by herself now. Now, she's still a kid. She's still young. She was like maybe 20, 21, 22 by the time she divorced my dad. You know what I'm saying? And when I'm looking at that, going into watching her by herself, she's wild. You know what I'm saying? But she was young, which means, hey, you know what I'm saying? She's a hopeless romantic out there looking for love. You know what I'm saying? There's a lot of guys that came up there charming, and I saw a lot of guys come and go, but, you know, they were friends or they weren't friends or they were more than friends. I watched them kiss, and then they're not there no more. It's a lot of stuff that I've seen coming up, you know? And that's because I was raised by children. So I didn't have that old elder middle age parent that kind of schooled me, educated me, was more experienced, you know what I'm saying, and was the proper nurturer of the upbringer. I was just riding along like a little brother and didn't understand what I was all about or what was going down. And then, not to mention the other half of it, but being socially confined to the house all the time and not having nothing. So that was a whole another story in itself.
0: All that,
1: and
0: all that plays a part. All that plays a part.
1: All that plays a part too. But by the time I got, to high school, my identity was like dark. There was nothing there. You know, so by the time I got to high school, I was already suicidal. You see, by the time I got to high school, I was already like, I don't really care what you do to me. You know what I'm saying? And it got to a point where I was pushed over in high school a lot. Valentine's Day, please. Carnations are handed around school by fake girlfriends. Dudes writing girls' names because they mad or they got into it, writing girls' names on carnations and then sending them to me and say, this girl like you, dog. Mm-hmm. And then here I go out there and find out that was her boyfriend the whole time playing around with me. Mm-hmm. And she was just mad at him for doing it. You see what I'm saying? That kind of stuff. So I went through a lot in that area, but that area showed me where I started to develop my alter ego. My alter ego was Akuma from Street Fighter. That's my alter ego. Gotcha. Every time I get caught up in the sense of when I was younger and I didn't know how to separate, get back to me, because my Ariana is gone now.
0: Yeah. Yeah.
1: I adapted to the warrior that was Akuma. And the story of him was he practiced in martial arts, it's Shotokan karate, but nobody can shoot a fireball from their hands. That's unrealistic.
0: Right.
1: But the missing part of studying the chi, Ryu and Ken studied the Hado, you know, the light Hado, the regular Hado style of Shotokan karate. But Gouki, he was their predecessor. So Gouki said, you know, he wanted the power so much. And he started studying the dark Hado. It was enticing to him. Now we're getting into the next part of this. The enticement of, do I have humanity and use my fist for just being human, or do I want the power to be more than human? And the part of me, seeing this as a kid and seeing this as a teenager, I'm being picked on every day, but I got to do what's right. I got to go to school every day and try to focus on the teacher, but I'm getting picked on, so I can't focus on the teacher, but I still got to do what's right. Exactly. I got to go to school and get beat up for my lunch money every day, but I got to focus on what's right. Exactly. I don't have the heart to turn around and say, when I catch these bullies, I'm going to string them up one by one in the locker room, and I'm going to take my money back, and I'm going to do it. I don't have that heart. I didn't have that in me. So it's like, I want that, but I don't know how to get to it.
0: Yeah.
1: And so over time in high school, when things got worse, and I mean way worse, it's in my book. I'll let y'all read the details on it. And the Four Journeys of Spiritual Warfare, The Warrior. Like I said, if anybody wants it, you can check and definitely email me about it or whatever be the case. As far as the social media, you can check me at Samurai Shogun Akuma. I'll be happy to. If you DM me, I'll be able to show you the book. I want to market it, but right now at the moment, I want to see how many people really want to know who this person is that comes out with this material.
0: Right, I'm doing it
1: under God's tense. And when God tells me it's time to market it, then I'm going to market it. You know what I'm saying? And I'll get a publisher. But right. It explains all the things I went through all the way up until 17, 18 years old. Yeah. When I looked at that concept, you know, over time in high school, by the time I hit my senior year, I was already talking about taking me and the school out with me. You know what I'm saying? Real talk. I was all off of the kamikaze end. If I'm going, you going. everybody just looked like, yo, man, I used to go to school with nunchucks in my hand. Truth be told, they can't get me now because I'm already out of the school. Yeah, I used to go to school with nunchucks in my bag. Real ones. I put the fake ones in there to throw somebody off. And somebody did catch me with the fake ones. they saw the real ones, went and snitched.
0: Yeah,
1: but I had a friend that went on ahead and, you know, threw them in their locker somewhere else. Nobody knew about it. Nobody said no names, and I left the fake ones in there. And then the teacher came in with the police officers. You have a concealed weapon.
0: Goodness.
1: You have a concealed weapon on campus. You are going to jail. I was like, really? I pulled out the phone and started beating myself over the head with it. Is this really dangerous? Oh my God, I'm feeling myself getting lightheaded here. And then everybody started, was like, oh, Mr. Rogers, please do not scare us like that. Oh my God. And then I went on ahead and switched them back out again. Like, I did carry them because, look, I'm not about to be running up in school for 15 dudes to keep beating me up every day. That's not happening. And then I started wearing black.
0: You know, it's not wild, but it's wild, right? How you can look back at your age now and play those stories back, right? Mm-hmm. And in my other show on Tuesdays, we talk about what it is to be a male man, right? And other than being a provider and a protector, but more of the ingredients of what it is to be a male man, right? We talk about the Beatitudes, yeah. We talk about the fruit of the spirit, we talk about the virtues, we talk about the kingdom principles, the mm-hmm. anger, the frustration, like all of that is our ingredients, right? All mixed in together. Yes. And to go back and look at that, it's like, but we're born in this sin nature though, right? We're born in rebellion. We're born with that iniquity already in our hearts, right?
1: That's the clause of Adam.
0: That's part of that fall, right? So
1: the clause of Adam.
0: Now we're spending time, you know, putting together mentorship programs, and we're putting together all this education to go back and help these children discover the stuff so that they can heal from the stuff that we experienced in our childhood, right? This is a path that I'm on, going back now in time with these children, teaching them these knowledge, this education, discovering that for themselves. When that is not biblically, that is a part of our nature as what it is to be a human being.
1: Well, the thing about it is, this is why I was going to get to it. This is the reason why I'm getting to this.
0: Yeah.
1: A lion is on, God created lions, right? And tigers, right? He created cougars, cheetahs, leopards. I got a question. Are you going to walk up and try to pet a lion? I don't think any human being is going to.
0: Not in nature,
1: right? Right. You see a lion. Now, David was a rare breed and only a one of a kind. He went and killed the lion, but barehanded, mind you. Right. So the concept is the same thing with every human being. Martial arts, combat skills, the things that we have to do to defend ourselves is like having a lion with a claws and teeth. Why do you think the male ones are the most dangerous ones? Because they protect what they have with that. A lot of people say, oh, you believe in martial arts? Oh, that's demonism. That's no, wait, hold on, stop. So why don't we just go on back to the biblical times when Jonathan and David exchanged war combat skills to be able to fight for King Saul. Okay, so let's go back to that. David had war skills on him, was trained, but you say it's demonism for him to know battle tactics, to know how to use a sword and a shield. What's the difference between a sword and a shield and using your bare hands as a way of being able to take out your enemy?
0: It's the heart behind why you're using the sword and the shield.
1: Exactly. And any martial arts discipline, they teach you. Yeah, the thoughts, but then any martial arts discipline, go to any one of them. The first thing they hit you with is with the mindset. Mm-hmm. The first thing they hit you with the mindset and understanding why you're using it. Respect right. The weapon. Right. Your hands are weapons. You have to respect the weapon, which means you got to respect your temple. You have to respect your body. That's right. The main thing that is preached in the word about anything. Before we have to understand any of this, the word is understanding how to train and tame your temple before you go on ahead and try to exit. To show yourself approved. Yep. And that's the concept that I look at where a lot of this whole religious jargon about, oh, well, that's not of Jesus. Jesus says to turn the other cheek against your enemy and just pray for him. Well, that's true. But how that works is if my enemy didn't do nothing, let's just put it this way. I got enemies teasing me. I'm going to go pray for him. Because that's something that's not immediate threat. But if I got an enemy in my face ready to take my life, I'm going to do everything in my power to fold that enemy. We're victorious over this time. Period. I'm not going to sit here like, pow! We turn your cheek, pow! No, I'm going to do something to protect myself.
0: But even in that context of how you share that, there's still space before you get put in that position of the hand-to-hand combat. And I believe that that's the part of the heart of us that the word is talking about. Why would you even put yourself in position to even have to get to the point of the hand-to-hand combat if you know that this dude got a problem with me, and I know this, and he's expressed this, why would I let that even get to the point where he's gonna put his hands on me?
1: It's not like it is the heart of us, but every single person has a point where you're walking down the street, you're minding your own business, wickedness comes up on you and tries to take you out. Mm-hmm. You couldn't control it. You didn't know that person had that problem, but they ran up on you. And you got to defend yourself because God said live first. You choose life. You see what I'm saying? It's not like it was premeditated. Yeah, it's not like premeditated, like, oh, I know the enemy is out here. Oh, it's him right there. Let me pray for him before I even put myself in that situation. It's like you're not a fortune teller. You can't see what's coming up against you. That's the time of self-defense is used.
0: But here's the thing with the law, right? And I had this conversation mm-hmm. with my buddy a couple of days ago. Even though you approach me on the street, right? And you come mm-hmm. to me and you know, hey, bro, you know what? I'm gonna knock you out. Well, blah blah blah, right? Still, mm-hmm. still in the law. Mm-hmm. I can't put my hands on you officially. Just because you said I'm going to knock you out doesn't right. mean that I have to defend myself and I'm going to knock you out first since you threatened me, right? So even when it comes to the power of the tongue and the power of our conversation and how we talk at people or talk to people,
1: mm-hmm.
0: I can, regardless of how you're talking to me, it's going to be, that outcome is going to be based on how I respond to you. If I respond to you with
1: mm-hmm.
0: kindness and hey, like bro, like what's like, you know,
1: mm-hmm.
0: that could de-escalate the situation, right?
1: Exactly. Which we all go to first.
0: Right. But for mm-hmm. some people, they're reacting to the threat and taking that first punch because I feel like if you say you're gonna knock me out, well, I'm gonna knock you out first. But what does the law say? The law says whoever throws that first punch is the one
1: going to jail.
0: So,
1: well, also it does say too that even though the law also has this clause in it too, even if you're attacked,
0: the aggressor,
1: if you are attacked and you're the defender, if you do not immediately return fire while being attacked, it's retaliation.
0: Mm.
1: So somebody hit me, bop.
0: There's a space
1: in between that. And that's where like martial arts comes into action because you learn how to Wing Chun, they teach you how to block and strike at the same time.
0: Right.
1: So
0: right.
1: the whole point, that's why I like that one because that one allows me to defend myself to strike at the same time. Right, people right, using right. Wing Chun, that's really self-defense. The reason why is because as I'm defending myself, I'm returning fire, but I'm only returning fire to evade further right. attack. Exactly. So I'm wounding the person just to get out the way.
0: Right.
1: Now, if I'm going ahead and wound the person, then I'll go ahead and hit him again and hit him again and hit him. Right, now I'm right. in the wrong. I'm all over it. Now I'm in trouble. You see what I'm
0: right.
1: saying?
0: Right.
1: But the concept of what I was saying with that, that's that dual nature. We have claws. We have teeth. We are lions. And if you approach us in nature, yes, we have a right to put it. If we feel threatened, we are going to use it.
0: If you're in survival, what I'm saying, so if you're living in your ego survival mode phase of life, that's how you're gonna react to life.
1: So the heart of us
0: is turning the other cheek. It's not your natural, it's not saying to turn the cheek. It's your heart posture.
1: That's my whole point. Yes.
0: Right.
1: But that's my whole point.
0: Most people don't, they think it's for physical, right?
1: Right.
0: When the word right. is about the heart of us. And so cats don't realize that. It's that the word is about the heart posture of us.
1: And that's where we have to break the altered ego.
0: Right.
1: The pride in us says, I'm not going to let nobody beat me down. I'm not going to let nobody break me up. I'm not going to let nobody kill me. That's the pride. But the concept is, you don't have to tell yourself that in order to walk it. You can just simply be a part of understanding who God is in your life.
0: Right.
1: I know that. I watch myself now. Now that I learned how to use these knuckles and I learned how to use them, and I got broken knuckles to prove it. So you can see I got bent one here. I got scars all on them. I got stuff that happened to me. Right. But now it's like I don't have to use it anymore.
0: Yeah.
1: You know why? I'm surrounded by so many people that are just friends. Most
0: but
1: of the conflicts.
0: But how did you get to the point? How did you get to the point? Because again, the ego is not, for me, the ego is not right or wrong, good or bad, right? Mm-hmm. We label it as such. Ego is the label. But my ego and your ego, probably two different conversations, right?
1: With ourselves, yes.
0: The end result is probably going to be the same. In survival mode, the end result is kill or be
1: killed. Going to be the same. Exactly. That's
0: the end result.
1: Exactly. The thing
0: so it
1: is,
0: doesn't make it right or it doesn't make. I guess, mm-hmm. But what I'm saying is, for each individual person, you have to then take that term ego, look at the definition, and look at how you line up with that ego conversation to figure out what is it that's driving you to have that level of, as they say, what has you easing God out? Ego, ease God out. What is having you ease God out? Your attitude, your behavior, your frustrations, your past experiences, your fear of dying too soon, your fear of whatever, you know, childhood.
1: Carmen, you know, I got that one. That's really tricked out because I got a testimony about that last Sunday, actually. Last Sunday, I was pretty much, the Sunday before that, I was kind of disappointed because I wasn't really, how can I say, I was still, I guess the word emasculation is like extreme to what happened, but I could still feel the intimidation off of what happened.
0: Right.
1: And I still felt like it wasn't still seen or crossed over. So what happened was, I didn't trip on it. I accepted and I gave it to God. And throughout the whole week, I was a little upset in the beginning. And then I was able to talk about it. I was able to bring it out and I was able to get advice, wise counsel on how to settle it. So by the time last Sunday came around, I was at peace. Mm-hmm. So I realized that was a choice of the spirit of operation of my heart posture. What is this for? What is this about? And then I asked myself the one of the most important question: what does this have to do with me and God? And I said it don't. It's got something to do with mesh that has something to do with assumptions of me that basically I keep defending for no reason. Because to tell you the truth, there is no reason for me to hold this on and keep trying to defend myself to people who just don't see me. Why right. do I have to care? And I said to myself, well, if that's the case, I have to appreciate the people that do see me. Here's where my pride says, I want everybody to see me. Excuse me.
0: Exactly.
1: Let me not want everybody to see me now. So I'm put in a position where everybody can't see me, and I don't want them to see me. So when I saw that, I said, you know what, God, I guess that's why you got me at the door every single time I come to church. I guess that's why you got me quiet majority of the time now I come to church, where in the past I wasn't so quiet. I guess now is the time where I don't have to openly express my anger to anyone because it's really not even a purpose to even express it. So it says in James, wrath of a man produces nothing. So when I thought about all of that, I said to myself, now what am I really angry at? What I'm really mad about? Do you know I was able to hug my ex in church yesterday when I really had a problem with her all the way around for the past year?
0: Wow.
1: It hurt because I know what happened. Like I'm not an idiot.
0: Wow.
1: You know, words travel and they get back to me. But I was able to hug her with the understanding that she's my sister in Christ still, because me and her still chose the same church.
0: Wow.
1: So I was able to show that love, the unconditional love of being a brother. That's it. And then I said to myself, that's not so bad. You know why? Because now I got peace within myself beyond anybody else's understanding. So now I can smile a little bit more when I go to church.
0: Right.
1: Now I can smile a little bit more when I'm serving. Because now all the stuff that people were saying or thinking, the snickerdoodles.
0: Right, right.
1: I call them snickerdoodles.
0: Right, right.
1: You know, they're snickering and doodling, but they ain't paying attention.
0: Right.
1: I don't have to think about it no more. I don't have to think about it no more because why? I already feel myself already understanding what God is using me for.
0: So it's wild that you have this this is your experience, right? Because that was one of my childhood fractures was that breakup in junior high school, right? I never wanted to bring a girl around my family because I didn't want to have to explain what happened when she's gone. Because in my mind, she was going to leave me anyway because I have abandonment issues. So I would never bring her around or a girl around my family to meet my family because I didn't want to have to explain, oh, where's so-and-so at? And then now I'm embarrassed. I got shame. I got disappointment. And then I got to explain to you why she ain't around no more. Bro, that was devastating. So I can only imagine for you to be in the same church and break up, right? And still attend that same church. And then you have to be in all of that snickering, doodling, that, right? That's the part that I was like, I don't want to even feel that, but I know what it felt like. Cause in junior high school, when she dated my buddy's friend, I felt that. Mm-hmm. And now everybody's looking at me. I thought that was your girl. Oh, I thought, you know, and then grad night, and we're on the bus together, grad night, and they're back there hugged up, and I'm like embarrassed, you know, and it's like, and then at 14 though, bro, like 14, like a child, like a child.
1: That's what my friend of mine told me, the 14. Best thing. She said at 43, if you still throwing temper tantrums over negative things, which I give kudos to her for this, because she made me wake up completely. I mean, completely. Shouts out to her, most deaf. You know what I'm saying? If you're still 40-something years old and you still having temper tantrums like you were in high school, we have problems, people. Houston, we have a problem. As a matter of fact, call all cities in the United States. We have an emergency state event right now. This is a problem. At 46, you should not be mad and sad and poked out, lip poked out over childish behavior. And that's when it kind of dawned on me. I've been walking around like that for the longest, picked up, ready to go to war at all times, because nobody wants to, you know, it gets bad because it's like it's the male and female dynamic now, because, you know, girl heartbroken, we ain't together.
0: They pit us against each other.
1: They pit us against each other. So now it's like you got all of this going on where I am the target because I'm a man now. Not because I broke up with her and, you know, I might want to talk to somebody else, or I might not even want to talk to nobody else. I might just want to get to know people. And it's a problem because now I'm a target. Yeah. But all of that was carrying on me with all this anger, saying, you know what? F everybody then. Since everybody want to be that way, well, now I'm about to lock myself back into the tomb. Now you catch nothing but a... Now, that's that alter ego that I had as a child. Once again, we ain't talking about 40-something years old still carrying on childhood ways. Yes. So that Akuma came into me.
0: Wow.
1: The dark, that power saying, I'm warrior.
0: Right.
1: I don't care what you think no more. I'm not going to smile at you no more. Why should I? All you're going to do is snickerdoodle that I smile at you, and you're going to say something else about me. So now I'm locked in. Now I'm in war mode. The thing about that altered ego being in that war mode, it didn't help the situation even more. Even if I just stood there in the war mode, I didn't have to say anything. I could have just stayed locked up.
0: Right.
1: It still don't help, because your body language is 90% of your speech.
0: Exact body language.
1: So, and your body language is something that you can't help. Guess why? Because your heart posture, your heart is in your body. And it constantly beats. Somebody can tell why you think they have what they call a nanograph or what they call a pyrograph or whatever.
0: Yeah.
1: And people are like, oh, you're lying. Because you have a heart, your body's going to react regardless. There's nothing you can do about it. So the whole point is your heart posture, you cannot lie about. As much as you can try to say, oh, I love you, brother, but if I see that your heart posture is not true, You just totally pissed me clean off in my aspect, because where I come from, my response is anger. It's not to say, oh, I'm sad because they're lying to me. No, mine is, I want to tear you apart because you're lying to me. You see what I'm saying? But that's that Akuma.
0: So that's why, is that why people say action speaks louder than words? What are these?
1: Actions speak louder than words because it's true.
0: These things. I don't agree with that phase. I don't agree with that anymore. No.
1: It's a balance of the two. It's a balance of that. Here's the thing about that. Actions don't really speak louder than words unless you are the person that really is going to put it into that direction. You make the choice. Are you going to run your mouth and not do no action? In other words, it makes you a hypocrite, contradictory. Or are you going to back it up with your actions and make sure that they line up with your words? So if they're out of whack or out of sync, they don't work.
0: But just because my actions don't, my action speaks louder than my words, and you call me a hypocrite, out of all the definitions in the dictionary that you want to label me, you want to label me as a hypocrite when you have no idea what's going on in my thought process, right? That
1: now that's when we talk about intention.
0: So you're looking at me on the outer level of your actions don't align with your words, but then you have no idea of what I'm dealing with that's causing me to pretend like I'm cool, and I'm not cool because there's something going on over here with me and my emotions. But no one cares to ask, are you okay? Like, why you act like this, but you say the same? But no, you don't. You're not interested in that. You just want to just call me a hypocrite or whatever, and then and I'm labeled as a hypocrite because my actions don't. But no one's asking the child, what are you dealing with, my guy? Are you dealing with something?
1: I got you. The mic is buzzing, by the way. Just letting you know. Buzzing? Yeah, it's buzzing. Because when you yanked it forward, I could hear the static in it. Okay. But I heard every word you're saying. No, you're perfect. Buzzing? You're back to normal. Okay, yeah. You're good.
0: But that's the level of the heart posture. Again, we mm-hmm. see the actions in the body and the conversation, but what's driving the heart posture to make me want to that kind of too, because I can't express myself, because I can't say whatever that fracture is, right? That ego is not allowing me to be free.
1: Exactly. That's the part I had to realize when I got the when I speak about arrest the ego, mm-hmm. you got to go back to the Beatitudes.
0: Yeah,
1: you have to go back to them. So if I know I'm being challenged in a certain area, I find out what Beatitude I'm being challenged in.
0: Mm.
1: And then that lets me know. I did it with my friend one time, my friend Chris from my old ministry. We sat here and talked about it. He was like, okay, well, let's find that out. You know, he called me one time because I was going through it. And I had a little ego or attitude on my shoulders. And he was like, yo, brother, I realize where you come from. And I love you, brother, because you are always cool. And maybe we can probably work that out. I said, you know what? I do want to work that out because I want to find out what it is. So what am I putting off not part of the Beatitudes? And we went through.
0: Wow.
1: And he said, one. And then we came out to where I struggle at. I struggle with being merciful. Mm. I struggle in meekness. I struggle for being those are actually the two.
0: Wow.
1: And poor in spirit. Poor in spirit makes the other two challenging. So if I'm too puffed up, like how dare you talk down to me, or how dare you do this to me? Well, I'm not being merciful. That leads to me like, I wish you would. Now you know what? I'm coming at you because you're talking down to me. Now I'm not being meek. You see what I'm saying? Because the pure in spirit I wasn't poor in spirit. I was prideful.
0: Like that.
1: See what I'm saying? It all leaks in. So I had to tap back into my Beatitude. I had to go back to the boy in me to feed it more and to understand that it's time to mature. Because, see, the boy created the ego. I created a coma. You see what I'm saying? My rage, my whole I don't give a crap nature came from the idea of a coma. Because a coma cared less about no one. As a matter of fact, there's a video. I'll share my Facebook with you. You can see it on my Facebook. But my birthday video explained it, how I went through the struggles of battling Ryu versus a coma and Street Fighter VI. And it showed how it was a fight. It was like a real fight. And a coma was like beast. Like he brought demons down and was beating the crap out of Ryu with shadows. And Ryu was getting beat up because Ryu is the boy in me. And that's the ego that's controlling me now. I'm not controlling the ego no more because I let the beast get too far out of control.
0: Right.
1: And that's why we got to focus on the word to understand what men need to understand. And this is what ladies to men need to catch in a sense of. Mm-hmm. We have a dual nature. Instead of dueling with the dual nature of yourself, learn how to see the parts of when it's time to pull the dual nature out. In other words, meaning I got to protect my family, so I'm going to war. You know what I'm saying? Because let's just say it's a state of emergency event here in America. We're being invaded.
0: Right.
1: Okay. you're Army. I know Marine stuff from being raised up around Marines and military and police. And well, I am not going to sit here and say a terrorist with a gun is threatening my family. Hey, please come in and have some teas and crumpets. No, it's not happening. We're not doing that right now. You see what I'm saying? I'm in war mode. So in war mode is the time that that comes out to say, I don't care. My life is not about to be wasted for me not defending my family. You see what I'm saying? So I'm going to do what I got to do. And when men get into that dual nature, it doesn't have to be a style to it, like Akuma or any persona. It just got to be done. And normally when that happens, a man ain't smiling.
0: But most of us got an alter ego, though, if we tell the truth. Most of us got an alter ego.
1: Facts, of course. I mean, you know, some of us don't want to let the kid go. Yeah. But that's what I say is... That alter ego comes in a lot of cases, but that's because that comes with spiritual maturity, learning how to let all of that go. Yeah. And guess what? Can't nobody tell you you're spiritually mature or not, or spiritually immature, unless they're a little further along. And can't nobody tell you when it's like you'll be forever immature or you'll be forever mature. And guess what? No one has arrived because we're still sitting on this fleshly body, still sitting in our human bodies, still sitting here on earth. So for a brother or a Christian... Mm-hmm. I'm listening.
0: To the day we check out.
1: To the day we check out, exactly. To the day that we see God in the veil, he's the only one that can tell you job well done or depart from me. Those are the only things that you can get judged by. While you're here on this planet, the one thing you can do, according to say that says in the scripture, according to fellow believers, they can pass, judge, or discern through or discern for correction to another brother if they're behaving not in the way of the faith. But the thing about it is, out of all of that, people take that out of context because they don't understand how to judge it to the word of God versus to judge it to their own self-righteousness for God.
0: Self-righteousness, exactly. That part, which is still ego.
1: It's still ego, exactly. In other words, meaning when it comes to God's righteousness and our righteousness, they're two different levels. Our righteousness is based on, you shouldn't be doing that if you're a Christian. Well, line it up with the word. And if I committed murder, then you're right. If I totally fornicated and you saw me doing it, you're right. If I totally spat in your face and disrespected you for no apparent reason, you're dead on. Okay, in a word, I'm out of order. You see what I'm saying? But for somebody to try to twist or over-spiritualize things in a way of understanding that everybody in church, everybody who's a part of the body of Christ is somewhat growing one way or another. So you can't sit here and constantly try to attack the growing parts. Doesn't it say cover the members that are weak or vital or fragile? We cover those areas.
0: But you know what I saw, and I have wrote some notes down thinking about this episode. Our forgiveness and God's forgiveness is not the same forgiveness either.
1: No, it's not.
0: Right?
1: And that's something we asked for.
0: Right. But I found myself thinking that that was the same forgiveness that we're supposed to be forgiving each other with, but it's not the same forgiveness. Right? We can offer mercy and grace to one another, but when I saw that and how when Christ was like, he was, you know, being forgiveness, they got mad at him for saying that. Like, only God can forgive. Like, who are you to, you know, this forgiveness stuff? And so I was looking at, like, well, I go to the Ministry of Reconciliation, which is based off of reconciliation and forgiveness.
1: Right.
0: But that forgiveness is a different type of forgiveness between you and I, and then what God forgiveness is. It's two different forgivenesses. So I'm studying that. I'm going to get some clarity in that. But I did realize that there's two different forgivenesses going on in that situation.
1: I'm looking at it as the reason why I'm saying this, right, because of the fact that God's forgiveness, God is outside of time. God created us all, and God knows all. So nothing humanly possible amazes God or, you know, testifies God to the point of your unforgiven. No, whenever he feels like whenever you get the condemnation or whatever be the case, it's not to those of Jesus Christ, because Jesus is always the pinnacle talking to God about everything that we're doing.
0: Right.
1: So he's saying, I know my son's heart. I know my brother's heart. I know what's going on. Right. Lord, please show him.
0: So for my forgiveness is recognizing my stuff against you, not you to me. It's me and my heart mm-hmm. posture to you. So it's back to self-forgiveness, mm-hmm. not me expecting you to give me your forgiveness because of whatever you did to me. No, that's not the same forgiveness.
1: Sometimes the forgiveness part is actually asking for forgiveness. It's actually for them to bring them at peace when you know you have trespassed.
0: Right.
1: Now, the whole point is that the whole concept of trespassing, we have to set two things, responsibility and accountability.
0: Accountability, exactly.
1: People like to say, I'm sorry, I apologize to accept the responsibility. Yeah. But now the accountability is, are you going to do it again?
0: That's the difference.
1: So I can hold you responsible. Good. You accept the responsibility, but now can I hold you accountable to not do it again?
0: And if you do it again, I get to point that out. Hey, you're doing that behavior.
1: You're doing it again. And that's where it comes into correction.
0: That's where it comes into correction. Exactly.
1: But also what people take out of it is the one biggest thing of all, love.
0: That part.
1: Everything must be done in love.
0: Well, the love ego, meaning, there's no love in ego. The ego can't give you love, though.
1: And here's the thing. The ego is nothing but a spirit of operation you put on yourself and came into agreement with when you was doing the things you was doing.
0: Protection. And it's protection.
1: So,
0: emotional protection.
1: So, in other words, with somebody, this is how you got to have the God. You got to see God's eyes. You got to see things through God's eyes. People are not people that are born. Let me put it this way. Gangbanger, prime example.
0: Right.
1: Gangbanger come out, quit blood walking, whatever he doing, right? All right, he didn't come out the womb with a 40 in his hand. Talk about saying, "What's up, G? Going ahead and cut the umbilical cord." No, he did not do that. It's impossible for him to do that. You know, see, he's a baby saying "Gaga, Google," don't know much, crying because it's cold, or he needed his mom. These things, everybody came from that, regardless. I still remember what Similac tastes like because my mama used to feed it to me. So I get my memory to go back to the understanding like, wow, I was really as a kid, as a baby, I can remember a lot of these experiences and say that, you know what? That's innocent. I wasn't in my head trying to, you know, flex.
0: Yeah.
1: So the whole point is the spirit of operations we put on us coming up, the personas we put on us coming up. Now we got to get deliverance to get that stuff taken off of us so we can get back to the roots of who God called us to be. Like I said, let's go back to kindergarten. Back to kindergarten.
0: I went back to 2 years old and the identity that I landed on as a 2 year old, my guy, I'm unsafe. I'm unsafe and I'm lost in relationship between my mom and my grandmother. And I never, ever, ever want to feel that pain of disappointment again between those two.
1: Identity. The thing about mine was, mine was a little bit more vicious at three.
0: Three?
1: I left the book in your chat. You just need to read the book and find out what happened to me because I'm not saying that on this camera. But all I'm going to tell you is my identity three was shocked and shut down in the most horrifying way possible. And that brought me up to agree with a spirit that has been agreeing with me for so long, due to, you know, still to this day. Up to this day, I just now understand what it is to have peace in that area. Because I took this demon on and I agreed with him. And if you watch any horror movie, right? I watch horror movies. That don't bother me none. I ain't scared of it. I know who my savior is, and I just watch them to know that if that comes in my house, I don't want it there. And if you're doing that in front of me, I don't want no part of it. So I can keep an eyesight of where I'm at. And if I see a house that looks not right, I'm not going in it. You know, so that's why I watch horror movies. I don't run from it. I go into it. But like, oh, so that's why. Oh, well, you did that yourself. You said those words. That's why that thing is coming after you. That's your fault. You know what I'm saying? That's the way I think about it. And the only thing about it is it doesn't phase who I am. I still got a good heart. I still believe in Jesus Christ as my Savior. I still show love. I will help anybody. I'll give the shirt off my back if I can. You know what I'm saying? And that's just the way I am. That's the way he made me to be. That's part of my Beatitudes and makeup. But going back to seeing the spirits that we come into agreement with, that makes you look at the people a whole lot different.
0: Right.
1: So My ex wasn't being treacherous because she was smearing my name all across the church. That ain't it. It was actually the spirit of agreement because she was dealing with brokenheartedness and she came into agreement with it. And any movie, any horror movie, the first thing it does, it introduces an entity or a spirit, a familiar spirit, that's normally the form, it introduces itself to you. And it always comes at your time with the most vulnerability, whether you are super angry, whether you're super sad, whether you are grieving, whether you want revenge, those things, that's where the enemy sends his minion out.
2: Yeah.
1: That person's in grievance. Make them go on ahead and go, make them see me instead of God, because they're going to go to God. Go right there. Yeah. And then what happens is it starts with an introduction of why this happened. What's going on? And then it feels like it's a comforting experience to have that familiar spirit a part of you. Then you start going back into your old habits, your bad habits when these things happen. Then they start filtering in. Now the demons got like a little bit of an agreement. Now you come in totally agreement when you started building those bad habits and now you're there. Now it's not necessarily demonic possession, but you just opened up a portal for it to hide behind your emotions. It just attached itself to you. Yeah, you don't see it.
2: But your count,
1: exactly. So your countenance is going to change. Mm. Your heart posture is going to change. And guess what? It's going to be hard for you to change it back. So it says that a brother in a fence is harder to win back than that of a stronghold.
2: Right.
1: Because
0: we see that in our children when, oh, Fran was lively as a child and all of a sudden he's quiet. Well, what happened? Oh, he's shy. Shy? What? If you've seen the change, all of a sudden Faron is shy. What had Faron become shy?
1: That's the point. Most people don't understand that a lot of times when we shift, it's because of something that they weren't paying attention to that was happening. Yeah. And the challenge is in this though, as we like to jump into the altered ego. We need to go on ahead and take away the ego, strip yourself and become vulnerable again before God. It's hard to become vulnerable before God. Like God don't know. God wants you to just say that he knows. He knows you already. He already knows what you went through. He already knows what you're going through. He already knows what you did. Right. But until you admit to him, he's going to sit there and wait for you to do it. And more you keep hurting yourself. Because you have not stripped yourself down. I said, Lord, I did that. Yeah. That was me. Lord, help me for creating this entity that I should have never created in the first place. Yeah. Lord, forgive me for the way I was. A lot of people, when they say they saved, they're not really truly saved because here's what they're doing. They say they forgive. You know, you're asking for God's forgiveness and you're saying that I repent for all my old sins, but then you put the stuff right back on you. So I got a question. Yeah. You know what I'm saying? Even though it's declared, yeah, you can declare your faith. That'll never change because once it is, it is. But your walk will be a lot harder if you ain't real with it.
2: And so the fruit that you produce is going to show itself.
1: That's the reason why it takes very much a lot of training in the word to understand who God is in your life. Yeah. Your prayer life got to be strong. My prayer life is just not getting there. It's intermediate. You know what I'm saying? I say it's intermediate because it's I know how to say, God, I need something when I talk to him personally, but yeah. I don't know how to intercess. I don't know how to say in the name of Jesus. I don't really know how to. I just know how to pray. And yeah. it's simple, God, I'm talking to you right now. I'm asking you for this, that, and the other. Lord, could you please help me? Lord, because I know you can do it because you are the Almighty. That's it. Of course, it doesn't sound all super religious like most people do, you know, start speaking in tongue and all of that. But at the same time, every time I have declared something to God or I've asked for prayer for something to God, God has answered.
2: Yeah.
1: And when he's done, that's how I know he can hear me.
2: Yeah.
1: So overall, the whole point of the duel, stop dueling. Embrace. Because what you're dueling is you're dueling the entity that you created that's actually protecting the weaknesses of you. You're not embracing your weaknesses and your pain.
0: So you're saying embrace the ego.
1: Yeah. Eradicate the ego by embracing the other half of yourself.
0: Mm. I feel that's what I'm saying. That's hurting. Exactly. That's that other
2: That's embracing the that pain. Self. That's embracing that hurt. Embracing those childhood fractures. When I embraced those different wounds, and I owned them, and then I did the work around. It was like, man. Then I realized they wasn't even real. They wasn't even. I was never abandoned. I was. Never.
1: I look back at all of that, all the stuff that happened to me actually happened. But the one thing about me was how I felt about it.
2: Right.
1: I went back to saying I don't have to feel that way no more because all of it has been reconciled.
2: Right.
1: Now I would say 90% of it is reconciled. The homies that used to beat me up in the hood, they give me respect. They say, "What's up?" You know what I'm saying? We 40-something years old. I crack a beer with them and talk to them. You know what I'm saying? I'm more about God than they
2: are. That's that period.
1: Yeah. Exactly. You know, I mean, I talk to them, and a lot of them don't really remember all the stuff they was doing.
2: Exactly.
1: You see what I'm saying?
2: That was the key, though. When I went to go back at 40 to heal my past, mm-hmm. I called friends and asked them to forgive me for my behavior and some of the stories that I remember, and they would be like, "What are you talking about, bro? Like, that I don't remember that. I remember this." And I was like, "Oh, shoot." That's when I started to understand that a lot of the stuff that I made up is what's it lived over here. It didn't even live out there. It still lived over here in my mind.
1: Exactly. And a lot of things that I saw too that I thought were good back in the day, technically I was in the middle of something I wasn't supposed to be in the middle of. Mm-hmm. And then I came to realization with that too. See, when you start coming to realization with yourself and you start realizing where your weaknesses and your strengths are, some of them are misplaced based on what happened to you. But once you take away the trauma and sort through the damage, you start putting yourself back together, you start rewiring yourself. Mm-hmm. You know, my friend was talking to me about that, and my friend was like, she really is like really cool, like, yo, I'm crushing right now because she helped me put myself together. In a matter of a few days, she helped me put myself together. Sure. And it's amazing because it's just like, yo, so I don't have to, am I supposed to, and really?
2: Yeah.
1: Now I get it. My God, I feel like an idiot there. Oh, you know what I'm saying? Like, I'm like, I feel
2: like, that was it? That was it?
1: She was like, ding, ding, ding, did you not see that? I'm like, no, I get it. Oh, my goodness.
2: In my personal development classes, bro, when I discover those things, all I could do is laugh. Like, you got to be kidding me. Like, that's what that was? One little fractured emotional piece of the story that was out of context or out of line, or I said that's not what happened. What happened was this. What I made it mean was this. Those are two separate things of what happened, what I made it mean. Two separate things.
1: Yes. And like, it's tricked out when you really go back to yourself and you start putting yourself back together. You start seeing where your mistakes are. And then you got somebody who can see who you are. That's another thing. Somebody who really can see who you are and not be on the bias, on the trend, or the outside, or the image. They can see who you are. It points out easier for the outside looking in. So it's like a mirror on steroids. So you can actually see a lot about yourself and put yourself back together. It's like, yo, I totally slipped on that part. Oh, man, you know what? I still thank this person to this day because of the fact she was awesome in every category. Awesome. And the one thing about it was I look at that and I just say I'm a little bit more put together, more confident.
2: Okay, yeah. That's the result that happens. Confidence gets restored.
1: Exactly. So when your confidence gets restored, now you start walking in who you are.
2: Yeah.
1: Back today. To the Beatitudes. Yeah, back today. Back to the Beatitudes. Back to now it's the old version of who you were in kindergarten. Now you're the grown man of it. Now you ain't going to be crying over no girl rejecting your chocolate milk. But you're still walking with that piece, like, man, I remember when you was a kid. You're still the same dude today, man. You so cool. And then you can say, you know what? Yeah, man, I kind of grew up, though, you know. And that's where it comes down to lining off. You're peeling away the ego. And now you're putting your spirit man in place. So now when you put your spirit man in place, there go you becoming whole. Not just healed. Whole. Under God.
2: That's a different. I'm looking. I'm over here looking because I want to. We're about to get out of here. So I want. Do you want to touch on the different scriptures that you put together for this episode? So
1: I was trying to get into the enticement part. That part too, because the ego entices where the spirit man doesn't have to entice. It's just himself. So I want to be able to grab this off real quick before we get out of here. This is the final part.
2: Go ahead.
1: All right. So in Proverbs, I was reading 9:18, right? Mm-hmm. And I understood all in Jeremiah about the Jezebel spirit. So I read that like totally 40 going north. You know, so I understood Jezebel, understood Elijah. I understood why Elijah ran into the cage, but I understood where Elijah had to get his confidence back to face Jezebel.

0: know that the dead are there, that her guests are in the depths of hell. Sounds like a harlot to me. We all know what that is. The ratchet girls are running around, the forever loner dons that move around, the yappa dons that be talking around, the baddies that have everything showing out. We already know what that is.
1: Everybody's hurt though. Everybody's flawed. Why did they become a baddie though?
0: Yeah, and let's flip it around. Why did the boy become a thug? Why did the boy become the one that passed the pants off his butt?
1: Exactly.
0: All the trauma. These things is that, and when you look at that, the enticement, this is the difference. When you are in your beatitudes, you're in yourself. That's the best way to attract any woman. When you just be in yourself. You're being a gentleman, but you're not thinking of anything in return. You're just being a gentleman. You give her a compliment, but it's off of genuine beauty because you see she's an attractive woman. And that's about it. You keep it moving. Those are the beatitudes. You're low in spirit because you're not really looking for anything in return. You're not trying to be seen. You're just seen. And then you're responding to whatever is around you. That's about it. The concept of a man is that when a man has to turn into a Jezebel because he wants to get out there and be seen. Now you're holding the door open. You're being a gentleman because you know you're attracted to her. You know you attracted her for one reason.
1: Right.
0: She sees the heaviness in that. And then there are the simple women that fall for it. Same vice versa. That scripture is not just for the lady, it's also for the men too. Running your game, spitting your ribs, all of that is enticement. Where is that coming from? That's not coming from your spirit, bro. That's not coming from God. That's coming from your ego. You know what I'm saying? So you say, oh, what a mulatto say, I got that big energy.
1: Yeah.
0: And then it's the other one that he says, Beyonce is best. Oh, he's got an ego. Why do you think she was singing that in? She was singing it in because it was witchcraft to get boys to think that that's how they're supposed to break up to a woman. That ain't got nothing to do with it. Your brain speaks for itself. Your security, your safety, your mask speaks for itself. Just walk in who you are. Just let it go.
1: It's difficult to walk in who you are when you're living avoiding shame, embarrassment, disappointment. When you're living avoiding those emotional fractures, if it was that easy, we would have been healed a long time ago. Earth would be a different type of word.
0: Well, Earth was created from the inside out. If ain't nobody paid attention, the core is hardened over. But the core is the life of the Earth, is it not? So if God goes into the Earth and made the Earth what it is, he put everything in place, right? And then he took Adam, put him into the ground, and then he went inside of Adam and pulled out Eve. Okay, everything is going in, out. So if that's the pattern, then men have to understand this one thing. To get over all of that guilt, carrying all of that trauma, carrying all of that stuff, you got to learn to go inside yourself, bro. So that means a lot of guys say, oh, I can't go deep. Oh, I can't go deep. Man, that's just too deep. Dog, you too deep.
1: Right.
0: So that means you ain't got no scuba gear, dog? You can't go down that low? You can't go down in that trench record?
1: I'm not willing to, bro. It hurts.
0: It hurts, huh? So you want to keep you living the same life that's already hurting you instead of going down to the source to where it hurts and let God get that surgery in you to go on ahead and pull all that stuff up so you can get it out of you so you can be better. You know what I'm saying?
1: Like double-edged sword.
0: Oh, gee. Dual nature. There it is. Double-edged sword.
1: Not the double-edged sword.
0: Look, man, people can keep pounding their chest and not understand the process of, I did have that problem.
1: Yeah.
0: Not to the 10, most men who are narcissistic and who do abusive behavior is because of the fact that it was done to them. Or they're doing it to themselves first.
1: Exactly.
0: So the concept is understanding is that you got to learn how to just, this is the reason why God has to be the center of all relationships. God has to be the center of your relationship first with yourself. If he's not the center of yourself, then you definitely don't have him in the center of nobody else.
1: Yeah, no.
0: Goes back to the dual natures, man.
1: We're gonna have to do part two of this one because there's a couple more scriptures left, man. What do you want to leave for the fellas today, for the men today, man? What do you want them to walk away with today?
0: I want them to understand that. Give me a minute, because I'm being downloaded right now.
1: Okay.
0: Because it's a lot. And I want to sum it up in one word.

0: and you know, for those of you who are watching, we appreciate you for tuning in today. Again, these episodes right now are twice a month, so we will come back to continue this because we just painted the picture for you today, because there's a lot more levels to this conversation. So it's nothing that you can just resolve in 90 minutes, right? So we appreciate y'all for listening.
1: Most important thing I would say is Devon Franklin said it in a sermon in one of his motivational speeches. I had got his book when I first got to LA in the summer of 2019. He said, if we could focus more on being instead of doing, we could possibly have the peace that has been invading us.
0: I know that to be true.
1: So I recommend all men across the nation, across the world, get to really see who you are, face who you are. If you have to break down, break down. If you have to cry, cry. Mm-hmm. If you have to ball up, ball up. But stop tipping at the sore and just start going in to get the surgery done, because you need that. God is trying to tell you to heal. He's trying to get inside of you, but you keep blocking him out. It's going to hurt to let him in. But guess what? Once he's in you, you'll see the healing. That is the process. And in that process, God is going to work wonders in your life. And you're going to see yourself trans. You're going to shed away that you are being oppressed by. And you're going to soar. But you got to first let him in. If you don't let him in, it's not going to work.
0: And to let him in, you got to be willing. You got to be that first beatitude, which is, you got to be able to tell the truth that to yourself, that you realize that you need God.
1: Poor and spirit.
0: Not the religious God, but the relationship.
1: The relationship with spiritual understanding of God. You got to have it. And that comes.
0: The world has weaponized religion so much that people want to, they're in the religious world, they're searching for God. But not the relationships of who they get to be. That's what I'm saying. I agree with you because it's the being. And mm-hmm. So for me, that poor spirit is that first one. You got to be willing to tell your truth that you don't know everything, that you can't control everything, that you can't fix everything, and you don't have to pretend like you have it all figured out. And then that part, you can realize that, okay, I need God for this part.
1: And I'm going to help everybody out with this religious problem. I can't stand religion. I'm not into religious politics. I say that openly on this forum. I do not care. I call myself a Christian, yes, because I identify with Jesus Christ and the Christian faith. Most importantly, I identify with Jesus' teachings.
0: Yeah.
1: Not just because I go to church and I follow a pastor who reads the Bible. No, I follow Jesus' teachings. And I'm going to break it down right now. Somebody told me one time, the Bible is not religious. That's the issue. Right. And I'm going to read the scripture that proves it. It was the Word, the Bible. And the Word was with God, not with man who created religion. And the Word was God, not man that created religion. Religion was created by man and inspired by God, but man is flawed. So technically, it's a failed attempt to really reach God's glory.
0: Yeah, still searching. They're searching.
1: So therefore, there's the reality. Black and white. John 1:1.
0: Done deal. Man, I appreciate Done you, deal. Man. Again, I appreciate you, man, for encouraging these conversations, man, with me on this platform today, bro. We will be back again. I'm looking at the 25th or the 26th, whatever day that is.
1: 24th. If you want to count, 26,
0: yeah. 26, we'll figure out that. We'll continue this conversation with the other scriptures, right? For that episode.
1: Opening. I got you. It's deep. These things can't all be. Rome wasn't conquered in a day, and then we talk about dual nature, you know.
0: Right now, we peeled off a layer of that and painted a picture for them, for people to, at the end of the day, for me, you got to be willing. Even if you're going to go to mental health, even if you. To say I want to go to mental health classes or personal development classes or whatever that grief counseling, you got to be willing. Mm-hmm. You got to look at yourself like, I don't know what this is, and I'm willing to go mm-hmm. and learn about it. You got to be
1: gotcha. Willing. That part, I did that when I was 21. When I found out I had these issues, I was like, let me go research this myself. And they were like, you're crazy. How do you know you're crazy? If you're crazy, I said, because I'm smart enough and God gave me the enlightenment enough to understand there's something wrong and I want it fixed.
0: Hey, I'm tired of living like this. We appreciate y'all for listening to it in today. Catch us on all the social media platforms. If you want to rewatch this episode, go wherever you get your podcast, talk shows, download it. Again, we are out of here. We appreciate your time and your listening. Be blessed, my brother. I'll talk to you in a little bit.
1: Yes, sir. God bless.
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0: I just love that song. Good morning. Good morning. Welcome to the World of Conscious Positive Thinking. I am your host, MJ, right here on the beautiful Military Broadcast Radio, bringing it to you every Monday. And I'm so happy to be here because my friend Joel, he's here with me today. He's in that back. He's on TikTok. So wherever you're listening, he's on those controls today. Good morning, sweet Ava. And today I'm so happy because today we finish the four-part series of The Consciousness of Humanities. Yes, it will be a book. It's coming out. It's going to be very much in detail. So we try to minimize these four series. And it's just philosophies that have pattern and have been known to help quite a few. And so I thought that it would be a good thing for me to start publishing some of the things that I do behind the scenes here at MBR. Okay. Now, you know, when we start these, I got to tell you what the message of the day, because I usually do this for myself, but when I'm here, I want to include you. So today is August the 10th. Happy birthday to my grandson, Peyton. And he is a whopping 10 today. God rest his soul. I'll be seeing him in September. But yet today, that number, Peyton, it's an 8. It resembles an 8. 8, 10, 26. It's numerology or angel number 8. And it's highly a fortunate number because it's infinite. 8 means infinite, just like that Lionsgate the other day. So the angels are bringing you this sign to reassure you that abundance on all levels is your birthright. Allow the angels to connect with you in an infinite flow of abundance and prosperity from the angelical vault of heaven. Today, our angel power word is self-appreciation. Wow, doesn't that seem fitting for the finale of The Consciousness of Humanities? I love how they just work out. And we also have the number 81. The two key spiritual principles of abundance are gratitude and self-appreciation. The angels remind you that it is a paramount for you to feel good about who you are and contributions that you bring to the world. As you acknowledge yourself with appreciation, you allow the doors of the universe of abundance to open for you. Our angel numbers also contain the number 10 today. So you're surrounded with love and light from the angels. They are asking you to maintain an attitude of gratitude. This positivity will assist your visualizations to manifest quickly into form. And then lastly, we always know this one. Our year is 26. It is the infinite 8. Isn't it funny how 8s keep showing up here in this energetics of these energetic waves from our universe. So the angels know that you feel empowered when you feel compassion for others. How now that they ask you to feel the same compassion for yourself. It is very important for you to say no to requests that make you feel uneasy. It's okay to say no. Trust these sensations in your body as these are your inner compass. That is our angel message of the day. So now we're going to get back to the world of conscious positive thinking, which we call 2CAP. And we are doing the Age of Awakening right here. So today we're arriving at that fourth part, the final part. I know my mother's probably listening because she likes to read the back of the books before she does anything else. So this was a little frustrating for her. However, she has to get over it. She will. And so I know how people are like, but MJ, you're not answering questions. And I want to address that. They're not mine to answer. They're yours. I found patterns. I found instruments. I found ways. So if you understand the pondering questions, we go within. Not that I won't assist you, because this is how I came to this realization to begin with, that it was working. The philosophy was working to go back into a higher vibration, to back into creation and being able to help ourselves heal that way. So the journey has been really an extraordinary one for me, trying to put my pieces together. And together today, we're going to explore that age of entitlement that we did 3-4 weeks ago, asking when gratitude quietly became expectation. And then we traveled right to the art of anxiety, where we pondered about fear and faith, survival, and the extraordinary relationships between the human mind and the human spirit. Now we're going to enter our last week was really long. It was almost three hours, but it's the biggest meat part of the book. And that was called The Art of Division, asking one of humanity's oldest questions. When did being different become a reason to become divided? That was a very long one. No blames. I don't ever hear blames in my books or in my talks. So it is just something to contemplate, to ponder upon, and maybe think about how you are reacting to some of those things. Now, throughout all of those conversations, we had discovered something remarkable in that. And every road seemed to lead back to one place. Can anybody name it when you were watching? Anybody out there? It was patterns. Patterns within ourselves, patterns within our families, patterns within our communities, patterns throughout history, patterns throughout nature, patterns throughout creation. Today, I invite you to take one final step with me. Not outward, inward. I want everybody to go inward today because I believe awakening does not begin when the world changes. Awakening begins when our awareness changes us. Before we continue that, I also want to ask you to take a few more questions. Not because I have your answers, because perhaps your own answers have been patiently waiting inside of you to be explored. So, here we go. Are you more aware of your surroundings today than you were in the last 5 to 6 years? Do you notice humanity differently? Do you listen differently? Do you observe the world with greater curiosity? Have the events of recent years caused you to pause and ask questions that you had never considered before? Think back. Just take a moment. Think about those. When much of our world slowed down, when routines completely stopped, when schedules disappeared, when many of us found ourselves alone with our own thoughts, what happened within you? Did you pray more? Did you meditate more? Did you reconnect with your family during that time? Did you spend more time in nature? Did you read? Did you create? Did you laugh? Did you cry? Did you become anxious? Did you spend hours scrolling through social media just searching for some type of certainty, some type of outcome? Or did you simply become quiet enough to hear yourself think? Same event we all went through, the world. Millions of different experiences, millions of different choices, and millions of different opportunities, and millions of different outcomes. That has always fascinated me because throughout this entire series, I have shared with you my own personal philosophies. Not to convince you that I'm right, not to demand agreement, simply to invite you to ponder alongside of me for your own journey. Because I believe that every event has a purpose, and every purpose invites awareness. And awareness, my friends, invites that learning. And learning depends upon healing. Healing then understands what has happened. And that understanding restores our balance. So our balance creates our contentment. And then our contentment elevates consciousness. And an elevated consciousness transforms the next choice we make. Because here comes the next event. Everything begins with one extraordinary gift. Does anybody want to take a guess out there what that might be?
1: Free will.
0: There it is. Free will. Our will gives us our choice. And every choice creates an event. And every event becomes an opportunity. And then that opportunity is to be observed, to learn, to heal, to understand, to grow. So perhaps that is one of creation's greatest gifts for humanity. Not that life becomes easy. It's that every experience carries the possibility of expanding our awareness. Are you becoming aware? I also believe something else. I believe every human being decides what perfection means for themselves. Not because truth changes, because each soul, each one of us, understands life through its own experiences. I can't even fathom somebody else's experiences, you know, if I didn't make that choice. It wouldn't be a choice maybe I would have made or wouldn't have made. Understand that? Okay. What I once believed to be perfection at 20 years old is not what I understand today. The events changed, the lessons changed, and my awareness changed. They all changed me. Perhaps perfection is not arriving at one final destination. Perhaps perfection is found in the willingness to continue learning. As I have shared throughout all of this series, I believe that we are continuously inviting into awareness through patterns. Some people recognize a pattern immediately. Some pause and quietly say, huh, I never looked at it like that. Some might smile and whisper, wow, look at that. Where the heck was that? Some resist every invitation the event offers. And some, they just move through the experience like completely unaware that there was even a lesson that was to be present, while others struggle. I don't judge any of those responses. I honor them because I believe every soul awakens in its own time. And every soul learns through its own experiences. Every soul carries its own purpose. Life purpose, soul purpose. Very first episode. My personal philosophy is that creation continuously represents opportunities of awareness. It's a cycle. It's a pattern. Not because God demands perfection, because divine love patiently invites us toward greater understanding. Wow. Perhaps what we often call life interpretations, creation calls invitations. An invitation to pause. An invitation to observe. An invitation to become aware, an invitation to learn, an invitation to heal, an invitation to understand, and an invitation to restore balance. Not because we are forced, because we choose to. And perhaps that choice is where awakening actually begins. Within us, you. So for much of my life, I have pondered one question. If you know me well. Why? Oh, my poor parents. Why? Why does humanity continually repeat the same struggles? Why do civilians rise and fall? Civilizations rise and fall. Why do families repeat patterns across generations? And why do relationships continually teach similar lessons? And why do we keep encountering familiar events wearing different faces? There's something. So the answer that continually comes into my heart is simple. Creation speaks through patterns. I know someone's out there going, MJ, listen, I didn't mock any philosopher and I'm not going to mock my own. I believe this. I believe it because I've watched it. I've seen it. I've healed others. I shouldn't say I healed them. I assisted in their healing. Not because God keeps repeating himself. That's not what this is about. Because humanity keeps encountering the invitation until the awareness transforms our participation within it. Perhaps the language of creation has always been patterns. The season patterns comes every single year, four times a year. The tides, they come in and out like clockwork, right around the moon gravities. The sun rising, the sun setting, our breath of air, our heartbeat, the moon, the stars, the seed becoming the tree, the caterpillar becoming the butterfly. Patterns, these are patterns. Everything within creation moves through recognizable patterns. Why would humanity be any different? Perhaps our thoughts create the patterns. Our choices create the patterns. Our families create the patterns. Our communities create patterns. Our civilization in whole create patterns. Not because creation desires repetition. Oh, no, no, no. I believe because patterns become the classroom where awareness is invited. Maybe creation is infinitely patient, not demanding, simply asking humanity. Have you seen that yet? And perhaps that one day, humanity smiles back and quietly answers, yes. Yes. Now I understand. That is where I believe the age of awakening begins. Folks, I got to take a break. You're listening to MBRadio.us. I am MJ here on the station with my show, The World of Conscious Positive Thinking. And we are finishing up a four-part series called The Age of Awakening. When we come back, we're going to go right into part one, Awakening to the Pattern. But let's hear what Beaker has to say this morning. He's so cute. We'll be right back.
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2: Hey, welcome back. Welcome back, that beaker. And yes, if you happen to see, and I'm so proud. My husband has become a sponsor with his photography on military broadcast radio. He is actually a PCCG, and I could not be any more happier and proud of the connections with the military that he has and supporting this channel. So thank you so much for that one. Okay, let's get back to part four, the Age of Awakening. And we're here right now at Awakening to the Pattern. So as we continue our journey together here, I want to like to invite you to ponder another question. I know I always have questions. I'm the wire. So what if awakening is not becoming someone new? Ooh, that's deep. What if that happened? What if awakening is remembering our relationship with God, the creation? Deep. Throughout my life, one question has continuously guided me. Why? Not because I question God. Absolutely not. I have so much faith. It's because I believe that there had to be a greater awareness behind every event. Why do families repeat similar struggles? Why do relationships continue teaching familiar lessons? Why do civilizations rise and eventually disappear? And why does humanity continue encountering the same invitations while wearing different faces, different cultures, and different periods of history? Okay. So for many years, I started to research this. For my experiences, the things I've gone through, the people I have encountered in healing sessions, our circles, I searched then to see these patterns. And I went through histories. I went through religions. I went through spiritualities. I went through sciences. I went through psychologies. I went through philosophies. And then through my own, like I said, my own experiences. And then something just remarkable began revealing itself. That every path seemed to describe a pattern. I'm a Y girl and I'm a trigger girl. So patterns are keep, flashing. They're like a flashaboo at me, right? Different vocabulary, different perspectives, and different conclusions. Yet, continuously returning to reoccurring observations. And that fascinates me because it led me to another question. And as I start to ponder, then I start to go down that, some of these holes. What if creation itself speaks through patterns? Look around you. We already said it. The seasons repeat. The tides respond to the moon. The heartbeat follows a rhythm. Breath enter, breath leaves. Seeds become trees. Trees bear fruit. Fruit carries seeds. So there's the round robins, right? The sunrise greets the morning. The sunset welcomes the evening. Everything with creation expresses itself through recognizable patterns. Why would humanity be any different? My personal philosophy is that humanity also lives through these patterns. Not because God forgot about that. It's not God's like, oh, shit. Yeah, another down. No. It's like, hey, did you forget us? No. That's not right. Not because creation desires endless repetition because it's lazy. No, that's not why either. We're going to cancel that one out, right? But that we don't make sense with that one. Yet, maybe it's plausible that patterns are just one of the languages through which creation itself invites humanity into that greater awareness. Plausible. I'm getting somewhere. Every pattern becomes another invitation. an invitation to observe, an invitation to learn, an invitation to heal, an invitation to understand, an invitation to restore balance. I also believe humanity has been given one extraordinary gift, and you got it, free will. Free will does not always choose an event. Yet free will always participates in how we meet that event. Our free will gives us choice. And every choice creates an event. And every event invites awareness. Awareness invites learning. Learning invites the healing. And healing deepens understanding. And understanding completely restores our balance. Balance creates contentment. And contentment, it elevates our consciousness. And elevated consciousness transforms how we meet that next pattern or that next event. The pattern remains. The consciousness evolves. Perhaps that is just one of creation's greatest miracles. Not removing the classroom, but helping us grow within that classroom. Because for many years, I personally believed the question was, why did that happen to me? So egoic. Today, I ask a different question. What is this event inviting me to understand? That single question transformed my relationship within my life. Why? Because I stopped seeing events only as obstacles to me, and I began seeing them as invitations for all. Now, let me share something that I also think is important when I speak about invitations. I am not saying that every event feels joyful. I am not saying every experience is easy, because it's not. It is not. We all have gone through tears. We've all gone through the deep, crushing heart emotions. Every human being experiences life differently. My deep, heavy heart emotion may not be somebody else's invitation for an event. So the same event may awaken compassion in one person, but yet resentment in another. Does that make sense? So it could also strengthen another or weaken another or leave someone just completely unchanged. That event doesn't even bother them. They feel nothing. Perhaps what many of us experience as suffering is not only that event itself. Perhaps it's the continuing relationship with an event whose invitation has not yet reached our heart. When understanding reaches our heart, something magical changes. The memory may remain. The experience remains. The wisdom remains. Yet, our participation within that event changes. To me, that's healing. Healing does not erase an event of yesterday. Healing transforms how consciousness carries yesterday into tomorrow. That is why I no longer ask whether an event was good or bad. I ask, what awareness was quietly waiting within that event for you or for me? Ask yourself that. If you're in an event right now where you're having something that's upsetting you or a lower negative, ask yourself, what awareness was quietly waiting within this event for myself or others? Most of the time, we need to worry about us because there's free will. As I continue to ponder that question, another awareness quietly arrives. Patterns are not only found in nature. Patterns are also found in humanity. Think about raising a child. One of the greatest principles of child development is consistency. Not because consistency controls the child, because consistency creates a pattern through which learning becomes possible for the child. Families develop patterns. Communities develop patterns. Schools develop patterns. Religions develop patterns. Cultures, nations, and humanity, of course, develops these patterns. Some patterns create a harmony, but eventually some would create an imbalance. Yet every pattern presents humanity with the same extraordinary gift, free will. Back to free will. At some point, every person begins asking, does this pattern still create balance? Maybe that's what we're into right now. Maybe some of the patterns are no longer balanced. Sometimes we continue it. Sometimes we transform it. And sometimes we lovingly just release it. We don't need this anymore, right? That's not rebellion, folks. That is awareness. That is what we call that. Because throughout the series, we have explored how humanity changes. The values of one generation become different from the next one. Parents lovingly share what they can understand. Children grow, experience life. They question, they learn, they transform. Then they offer a new understanding to the next generation. I know how many of us in Gen X. I am not going to do what my parents did. I am not going to kick or hit my children. I am not going to X, Y, and Z, right? We all have those things in a generation that we want to get rid of, cut out, and then we move on. Perhaps humanity is not abandoning its past. Perhaps humanity is participating in the evolution of consciousness in a collective. Wow, that's deep. Every generation becomes both student and teacher. Every generation inherits patterns. Every generation transforms patterns. And every generation offers new awareness. And perhaps, just perhaps, creation patiently smiles as humanity continues learning. My personal philosophy is that humanity evolves not only as individuals, humanity evolves collectively. As enough awareness begins emerging, humanity enters another invitation. A pattern remains. A lesson deepens. Consciousness expands. Not everyone awakens simultaneously. Not everyone learns the same lesson. And not everyone reaches awareness through the same experiences. I honor every soul's journey to learn, to become aware, to observe that invitation. Because if I can honor that, I believe every soul awakens through its own relationship with God, the creation. Then another awareness came into my heart, and three simple words became very, very obvious. Balance or fate. Not as punishment, not as fear, not as rejection, as the language of creation. Look at evolution of our own earth. Look what anthropologists and paleontologists are digging up. Balance or fade. Every creation continuously seeks relationships. And everything continuously seeks a balance. The earth changes. Oceans change. Forests change. Species have changed. Civilizations have risen. And civilizations have faded. Human understanding changes. it becomes evolve. Everything participates in creation's continuously movement towards balance. Too much of something, here comes creation, balancing the systems. Maybe this is why civilizations changed. You always hear me say, we stopped bludgeoning our firstborns, right? It's changed. Maybe that is why ages changed. Throughout the ages, something new in every generation, every decade. Maybe that's why humanity changes, to continue to evolve. Not because God abandoned yesterday, and not because humanity became capable of learning tomorrow. It's not what I'm saying. Perhaps it's every age is not simply measured by years. Perhaps every age is measured by consciousness. What about that? There are some people who say time doesn't exist. Time is nothing. And perhaps, the age of awakening is not the beginning of a new humanity. Perhaps it is humanity remembering what creation has been patiently revealing all along. That every event, every relationship, every catalyst, every invitation, every pattern has quietly just been guiding us toward one place. Does anybody want to guess what that one is? Balance. It's about balance. And when balance reaches the heart, consciousness expands. Perhaps, just perhaps, that is where awakening truly begins. I'm going to let you think about that. That was a lot. When we come back, I got to take a break. When we come back, we're going to go right into the part two of our last section here of Age of Awakening. And we're going to figure out purpose, catalysts, and the collaboration of souls. We'll be right back.
3: Dream big, start small, but most of all, start.
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2: Okay, here we go. We're going into part two. So throughout now my life, another question continuously presents itself, which is, why do certain people enter our lives? You ever thought of that? Chinese says, oh, it's the red string, right? Soul connection is you've already met those people. Other people are say, well, they're there as a catalyst, so you can learn an event or an invitation. So how do we ever meet someone? Let me go back. Have you ever met someone and felt, though, that you had known them forever, for a very long time, but you didn't? Have you ever encountered another person who challenged every belief system you have ever held? You say red, they say black. Or you say white, they say black. You say oil, they say water. That's the type of thing. Have you ever loved somebody so deeply, only to discover they became one of your greatest teachers? Why? Why? Who set that up? Was it a coincidence? By chance? Random chemistry? Or is there something greater quietly unfolding before us? My personal philosophy has led me to yet another understanding. I believe every soul has purpose. Not identical purpose, unique purpose. Just as every tree within a forest has its own place, every soul contributes something to the whole of creation. I also believe no soul exists alone. Creation is collaboration. Nothing within nature exists independently. Nothing. The flower depends on the bee. The bee depends on the flower. The tree depends on the soil. The soil depends on the countless organisms beneath the surface we don't even see. The ocean depends upon the moon, and the moon influences the tides. Everything exists within relationships, including humans. So why would humanity be any different, right? We can't be. We are a relationships. Everything's about relationships. Perhaps, too, are living within such a magnificent collaboration, not simply of bodies, but of souls, our beautiful souls. My personal philosophy is that every person who enters our lives becomes part of that overall collaboration. Some arrive to encourage us. Some arrive to inspire us. Some arrive to protect us. Some arrive to challenge us. Some arrive to awaken us. And some arrive to become what I call catalysts. A catalyst changes something within you, me, and them by initiating transformation. Perhaps the people who have challenged us most deeply in our lives were never placed there to simply create pain. That's not why. People think it. How many times? My hateful shrew. I hate them. I don't like them. La, la, la, la, la, la, la. Go down that rabbit hole. But we already did that. That was a hello. You hateful shrew. You can go back to that one. But perhaps the people who have challenged most deeply were never placed into our lives simply to create that pain. Perhaps they became catalysts that revealed something within ourselves that we had not yet recognized to heal or to understand, to become aware. That thought changed my life because I stopped asking, why did you do that to me? And why did this one do that to me? And then I began asking, what awareness entered my life because this person crossed my path? What do I have to learn? Notice that question does not remove accountability. It does not excuse abuse. And it does not ask to remain in harmful situations, period. I don't want you to go there, okay? Healthy boundaries remain acts of love. Justice remains important, and truth remains important. Compassion does not eliminate responsibility, yet compassion does change the heart from which we understand the event. There's something that happens between this and here, right? There's something. For many years, I believed awakening meant changing other people. Today, I believe awakening begins by observing what another person awakens inside of me. That awareness transforms everything, because eventually I just realized perhaps every relationship is holding up a mirror. How many people like mirrors? Some mirrors reveal our strengths. Some reveal our fears. Some reveal our wonder. And some reveal our gifts. Some reveal the love we never realized that we carried, while others reveal the places within ourselves that still is asking to be healed. Perhaps the catalyst never came to define us. Perhaps the catalyst just came to reveal us. And maybe, we have also been catalysts in someone else's journey. Have you ever stopped to consider that? Think about that. Think about it. How many people have crossed your path in this lifetime because your presence awakened something within them? Perhaps you never even knew. Maybe they didn't even know. A kind word, a difficult conversation, a disagreement, a moment of forgiveness, a smile, a goodbye, a lesson, an act of courage, a moment of compassion. Every interaction becomes another event, and every event becomes another invitation. Perhaps this is why I believe that humanity is just a big, large collaboration and a tapestry that we weave.

0: takes two, not just one. It takes one to throw the pebble, but it takes the other one to send the ripples. So sometimes the answer is love, and sometimes the answer is forgiveness, and sometimes the answer is boundaries, and sometimes the answer is heal and let go. And sometimes the answer is simply gratitude. Gratitude for someone who entered our lives exactly when they were needed the most, even if we did not recognize it until years later. Then another awareness quietly entered my heart. If I believe that every soul has purpose and every relationship carries purpose, then perhaps humanity itself is participating in something far greater than any one individual can see. Perhaps everything, every goodbye, every celebration, every disappointment, every reunion, every loss, every beginning, and every ending is just another thread being woven into that beautiful tapestry again of creation. And perhaps no thread exists without purpose. That does not mean every thread is easy. Some are woven with tears. Some are woven with gut-wrenching anguish. Some through joy. Some through uncertainty. Some through laughter. Yet, together, man, together, they create something no single thread could ever become by itself. Perhaps that is humanity. Not separate stories, one magnificent tapestry. There's no eyes. Unless it's I am, and that's the consciousness. So woven together by countless souls, learning, growing, awakening together. And perhaps that greatest catalyst of all, is right here. It's love. Because when awareness finally reaches the heart, we no longer ask, why did this happen to me? We begin asking, how can this experience help me become a greater expression of love? Man, when we can pull ourselves out of the self-egoicness, we become heart-bound into love. And perhaps that is the collaboration creation has been inviting us into all along. I'm going to let you ponder on that before I go into part three, the heart of creation. So we're going to go ahead and we're going to take another break. You're listening to mbradio.us on the station. I have a show and you're listening to it called The World of Conscious Positive Thinking. It's here every Monday at 9. And we are a 501c3. We enjoy our listeners. We enjoy giving our voice a stream that we could be heard. And we accept all kinds of donations if you are loving what you see. So we're going to go take another break with our mascot, Beaker, and see what he's up to. Stay tuned.
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0: Hey, welcome back. Welcome back. That Beaker, I love him. And go to mbradio.us website, or you can get the app and you can go ahead on

0: there in school if you want beakers. I know that we have our mascots up for sale. You can go ahead and put your order in. We also have coloring books of beaker for the kids or for adult coloring, because adult coloring makes us meditate, makes us go within, and makes us source some of these beautiful pondering questions. So stay tuned to MBR. There's so many beautiful DJs out there and podcasters on this station that deliver messages that can unite and balance all of us. Okay, here we go. Throughout the series, I've shared many of my personal philosophies, but today I'd like to share something much more personal, not because my story is more important than yours, but because perhaps within my story, you may recognize pieces of your own, right? So people often ask me, what happened to you? Meaning me personally, right? What happened to you? Some are my family. Some are long life friends. And some are even people who have known me for decades, classmates, right? Acquaintances. Remember a very, very different Mary Jo. They remember a soldier, a woman who is extremely direct, disciplined, protective, authoritative. If I believed something threatened those that I loved, I responded immediately and without due recourse, straight on. I defended, I confronted, and I removed what I believed no longer belonged in my life or no longer served a purpose for my loved ones. Some people admired that strength. Others experienced it as very intimidating. Some called me militant. Some called me harsh. Others simply smiled and said, "That's just Mary Jo. She has a good heart." And they're right. I did have a good heart. That was the Mary Jo that they knew. She was exactly who she needed to be for that season and purpose of my life. Then came God, the creator, and creation presented me with events that I would never expected as I grew. Military injuries, disabilities, bankruptcies, divorces, near-death experiences, major losses by hurricanes, major losses from death. Questions that had no immediate answers. Events I never would have chosen, almost as if they chose me. Or did they? For a long time, I searched for the reasons. Not because I was angry with God, because I believed there had to be a why, an awareness. Hidden somewhere within every experience I had to go through. Why? Slowly, my questions changed. My awareness changed. My understanding changed. My healing for myself changed. And eventually, my heart changed. And then that is when I began recognizing something that I had never seen before. Patterns. These patterns. I don't want to say these damn patterns, but I can't. Because it's the patterns within my own life, patterns within my own family, patterns within my relationships, patterns throughout humanity, and patterns throughout creation itself. Those patterns did not condemn me. They invited me. Oh, how honored was that? They invited me to become more aware. They invited me to understand differently. And they invited me to love differently. Today, people from my past sometimes begin finishing my sentences before I could even speak them. Not because they're being disrespectful. Because they sincerely believe they still know the woman they met years ago. Think about that. When you say, oh, I know her through and through, or I know him through and through. Trust me, I know them. And you almost can mimic them. This is where I'm at. They remember how I used to think, how I used to respond, how I used to defend, and how I used to see the world. I was a no bullshit type of girl. I was always honest, always truthful, but I was going to cut the bullshit. That's how I saw it in my youth, in my early 20s. Sometimes now, these people who answer me, they pause. Why? Because when I look at them and I said, that's not what I was going to say, they'll pause, they'll laugh. Sometimes they even simply just look at me in silence. It's usually a very different answer I was going to say now than what they thought. So I just smile and I quietly say, I love you and I thank you for loving the Mary Jo I once was. And thank you for honoring her. I don't get mad anymore because it was their human experiences and my choice and my will of who I was. I must honor that life purpose. Because Mary Jo, that Mary Jo, she carried me through experiences I needed to live. She taught me courage. She taught me discipline. She taught me resilience, and she taught me survival. Yet creation continued presenting invitations, and those invitations continue changing me. Why? I do not reject the woman I once was. I honor her. I love her. Without her, I would not be standing and sitting here today discussing consciousness back into creation. I needed her to teach me. I needed my beautiful acquaintances, friends, families. I needed them to love her and know her. She was not wrong. She simply had not yet lived the lessons that would eventually open up my heart. Same person, just becoming aware of consciousness. You understand? That realization transformed everything in my being, everything. Because I stopped measuring people by the chapter I first met them in. I began wondering, how much of their story have I not yet seen? And then the journey begins by observing, by becoming aware. Perhaps every one of us is becoming someone new through the events we are living today. Perhaps we are all just unfinished stories. I'm smiling because my mother, my cheerleader, she's like, I just want to read the back of the book first. I can't stand the suspense. But perhaps every one of us who is becoming someone new through the events that we always live today, we can't read the back of the book. Perhaps we are just all the unfinished stories, and there's no ending of that book until we go back to creation. And that's a hard one. If you figure that one out, mommy, you let me know. That thought filled me with such compassion because I realized something else. If I could just change this much, why couldn't everyone else? Maybe they don't know how. Perhaps every soul is learning. Some become aware very quickly once somebody lights that light bulb on. Some move slowly because they can't comprehend it. Some through joy because they're excited to relieve the anguish or the anxieties. And some through hardship fighting and struggling every step of the way because their ego won't let go. Some through quiet reflections, they go within, they meditate. They ask to create that link between creation, God, and I, right? Others through profound disruptions. I no longer compare journeys. I just honor them. They're not mine to judge. It is their choice, their will. And so for them, I send them healing. I send them everything I possibly can for them to get through that event. Another awareness quietly arrived. I realized that every lesson eventually asked the same question. Has this experience reached my heart yet? Remember I said yet. The mind can remember information. The mind can debate ideas. The mind can collect knowledge. The mind can become incredibly intelligent. Old philosophy, baby boomers, I'm sure you heard it. Even some Gen X's. God didn't put a head on your shoulders not to use it. Wow. Right? Yet I still discovered that understanding alone does not complete the lesson. You can understand it, but it doesn't complete it. The lesson becomes whole when understanding reaches healing. Because by healing, we become balanced, and then it goes and reaches the heart. The heart transforms knowledge into wisdom. The heart transforms judgment into compassion. The heart transforms reaction into awareness. And the heart transforms survival into service. For me, that is where the higher consciousness begins for me. Not because I know more, because I love differently. I believe every purpose eventually seeks the same destination. What is it? The heart. The heart. Not sentiment, not emotion alone. The heart as the center where love and order come into balance. Where truth and compassion stand together, where strength no longer needs overpowering, where courage no longer needs to prove itself, and where awareness becomes a way of living. Today, I no longer measure my life by titles. If you know me in the past, probably in the last 25, 30 years, when they were trying to put owner on my title and I get so mad, I'd say, take that off. Or they would put CEO. I said, take it off. My name is Mary Jo. That's my title. My name is Mary Jo. I'm MJ. My title. I am the title. You are your title. Title is categorizing, dividing, separating. People say, MJ, it's an awareness. It's an honor. I got my doctorate. I got my, right, even reverend. Right? Sometimes I put it and I'm like, it doesn't feel right. Because I am the I am Christ consciousness in my heart. I am just the person I was brought up to be, and they labeled me Mary Jo. And that's who I am. My titles, my accomplishments, my recognitions, they're for me. They shouldn't be for you. They're for me. But wait, yes, I understand. If I don't say plumber or I don't say something, how are people going to find me? I get it. So I quietly ask myself one question. Has the experience opened up my heart more than it's closed it? For these accomplishments, these recognitions, these titles, because I wanted to venture. I wanted it. And the answer is yes. Then I believe that I have honored the invitation that creation placed before me. Not perfectly, consciously. Because I believe every event, every catalyst, every relationship, and every pattern has been patiently guiding me toward one place, the heart, and perhaps, just perhaps, the heart has been the doorway to higher consciousness all along. But man was taught by man to use our head, not our heart. I'm going to move into a collective awakening. As a collective awakening, as we have journeyed now together through this series, this four-part series, I have often asked you to ponder humanity, tons of questions to think about, to ponder how your response. Today, I'm going to like to invite you to ponder yourself. Not about others. I want you to ponder about yourself. Not because humanity is separate from you, because humanity begins with you. One heart, one choice, one event, one awareness at a time. Throughout my life, I have come to believe something very simple, that the human heart is the greatest treasure that creation ever entrusted to humanity. Yet, I also believe it is the most protected. Not because the heart wishes to remain hidden, because life teaches us to protect it. Your heart organ is truly the most protected in the body. Every disappointment places another layer around it, like a vault. Every betrayal adds another layer, like a vault. Every fear, every loss, every rejection, and every unanswered question. Bolt, bolt, lock, lock, lock, lock, lock, lock, lock. Little by little, we hand away the keys to our own heart. Sometimes to people, sometimes to events, sometimes to beliefs, and sometimes to fear itself. Then, one day, we wonder why peace feels so far away. Perhaps peace never left. Perhaps the keys did. Maybe personal philosophy is that awakening is the journey of receiving those keys back. Not by taking them from another person, by understanding the lessons that invited us to hand them to somebody else or thing. Right? By understanding the lesson, we invite us to ask for those keys back. Or we give back the key that we took from somebody else. Because every awareness returns another key. Every forgiveness returns another key. Every pattern understood returns another key, and every act of compassion returns another key. Until one day we discover something extraordinary again. The heart was never lost. It was patiently waiting under all those locks. The awareness has led me to another observation. Throughout my years of working with people, I have noticed that fear often stands between awareness and the heart. Fear. Not ordinary concern. The deeper fears that quietly influence how we respond to life. Through my own experiences, I have come to recognize several fundamental fears that repeatedly appear beneath many human struggles that come to see me. Fear of death, fear of rejection, fear of inadequacy, fear of the unknown, fear of being alone, fear of losing control, fear of pain, fear of losing what we love. Every person experiences them differently, yet I have often observed that when fear quietly governs our choices, The heart becomes more difficult to hear. Fear narrows our visions. The heart expands it. Fear asks, "How do I survive?" And the heart asks, "How do I love while remaining balanced?" Perhaps awareness is the bridge between those two questions, because every fear carries another invitation. You get it? It's not to determine the fear, it's to understand the fear. And understanding gently restores another key inside of our heart that we have blocked out. Then another awareness came to me. Perhaps, just perhaps, we inherit more than our eye color. Perhaps we inherit patterns. Patterns of survival, patterns of communications, patterns of celebration, patterns of protection, patterns of fear, and patterns of love. Patterns. Every generation responds to the events it experiences. Our grandparents lived through circumstances different from our parents. Our parents experience a different world than we did. Our children will inherit a different world still. Every world and every generation has evolving. It's evolvement. The world evolves. Take the Great Depression. Here's an example. For many families, resources were very precious. Nothing was ever wasted. Everything was repaired. Food was respected. Conservation became an expression of love and survival. Those patterns served a very important purpose for that generation. Every generation develops patterns according to the event it lives. I do not believe awakening asks us to reject those patterns. I believe awakening invites us to honor them, to understand that journey, to understand why it had to be, and to understand the evolvement of becoming out of it, and to thank those who carried them so courageously. Then consciously ask, which pattern continue creating balance? And which patterns have completed the lesson they came to teach? To me, that is what many healing traditions describe when they speak of releasing ancestral patterns. Not rejecting our ancestors, we're honoring them. And we're thanking them for having to go through it, then consciously choosing what we lovingly carry forward with us. As I continue pondering the heart, though, another awareness comes and emerges. Many spiritual traditions describe 12 beautiful qualities of the awakened heart: love, compassion, harmony, purity, understanding, empathy, clarity, joy, forgiveness, peace, kindness, unity. I do not believe we learned and earned these qualities. I don't believe that they're earned. I believe they already exist within us, sometimes hidden beneath fear, sometimes beneath disappointment, sometimes beneath inherited patterns, and sometimes beneath survival itself. Awareness does not create them. Awareness remembers them. That is a difference. Perhaps every event we experience is quietly inviting one of those qualities to awaken our heart. One lesson, one relationship, one catalyst, one pattern at a time. The pebble forms a ripple. Then I return to where this entire journey has been leading, back to the heart. Not because it's weak, because it's that powerful. I believe when people speak with all kinds of lower negative emotional fear, anger, unjust, inhumane. They're weak. They're scared to go to their heart. They're that cold. I believe that to be because nobody has shown them way back to the heart, and they have given so many of the keys away, they can't find it. Perhaps that is why it has always been so carefully protected. But to some, it is so protected, they can't find a way back. There's an old story I once heard a while ago. Not a while, just it's been. And I no longer remember who first told it. I've heard it different times. I've heard it many times. And the story kind of changes, but the meaning still stays the same. However, the story goes that it asks where creation would hide the greatest treasure of life. Some suggested the highest mountain, others the deepest ocean, and others the furthest star. Then another answer quietly emerged. Hide it where humanity will search last, within the human heart. Whether that story in history, metaphor, or philosophy no longer matters to me, because I've spent a lifetime watching humanity search everywhere else besides the heart. Perhaps the treasure was never missing. Perhaps awareness simply helps us remember where it has always been. And perhaps humanity does not awaken because everyone agrees. Humanity awakens because enough hearts remember balance. Okay. I need to take a break. We're going to take another quick break. And you're listening to mbradio.us. I'm MJ. And we're going to go see what Beaker's doing. Stay tuned.
1: Dream big, start small, but most of all, start. Whenever things get rough or it feels like you're at the edge, remember this. Storms pass. Tough times don't last, but tough people do.
0: All right, folks. Part five, here it is, the invitation of this series. As we bring the journey here to a close, I'm going to find myself returning to the same question that has quietly guided my own life. Not what has humanity become yet. What is humanity choosing to become? Okay, there's a difference. Perhaps that has always been creation's invitation. Not perfect. Awareness, not certainty, faith, not agreement, balanced. Throughout the series, we have explored the age of entitlement, the age of anxieties, the age of division, and now, here we are, the awakening. Each chapter has invited us to observe the events of humanity through a different lens. Not to judge them, to understand them. Because every event becomes another invitation, and every invitation creates awareness. Awareness opens healing. Healing deepens understanding, and understanding restores balance, and balance opens the heart. That is my philosophy that I will take and I will use, and I implore others to ponder using it as well. Perhaps that is where consciousness has always been waiting. Some of you now are asking, where do I begin? My invitation is really simple. You do not need every answer today or tomorrow or next week. Simply begin with one event at a time. Start clearing the events that you know the skeleton still exists in your inside closet. Are you the one sweeping it underneath your feet? Are you the one sweeping it underneath your bed? Are you the ones pushing in the doors closed and trying to keep the skeletons in the closet, pushing them, pushing them? Are you the one that goes, oh my God, just let it go already? Why are you bringing stuff back? Let it go. You know, I hear people, and it's funny, because when you look at them who say that, they're unhealed themselves. They didn't balance anything. They chose not to understand it, to not communicate, not to balance it. They chose to ignore it. And what happens when you ignore? It builds up, it builds up, and it builds up. So you don't need the answers today. The next event that brings discomfort, the next event that creates frustration, and the next event that fills you with fear, pause. What do they say? Shut your boca. Pause. Quiet. Become aware. And even if you have to rescind, become aware. Then quietly ask yourself, what is this event inviting me to understand? Not who wins, not who loses, not who deserves the blame, and not, well, who did it? No, they're the wrong questions. That's man questions. Dig deeper. Dig into conscious awareness and ask, what awareness is patiently waiting for me within this event? You hear me in my other one? Smile at the event. Because you know it's coming. We all know where there's a hiccup in relationships. We all know what we like and what we don't like. We all know what we believe was said or not said. We believe what was inferred, right? How did that hit us? Did we face ourselves? Simply ask, what awareness is patiently awaiting for me within this event? Smile, I've been expecting you. Tricks your ego into removing negative thoughts. So allow yourself to sit in those questions. Not for me, do it for yourself. Then choose one conscious act, just one. One act of kindness, one act of forgiveness, one act of compassion, one act of gratitude. One conversation that creates understanding instead of dividing. Can you do that? I know you can. I'm here to encourage you to do it. One pattern that ends with you, one pattern that creates greater balance for those who follow. It's the ripple effect. We just throw the pebble, it'll all happen. Never underestimate one conscious choice. Every balanced response creates another possibility. And every awakened heart quietly becomes permission for another heart to awaken. Would it be nice for someone to constantly awaken another piece of someone's heart every day? Every day a little bit more, and a little bit more, and a little bit more. A year, 2 years down the road, that person's going to look and go, what happened? I don't see things the same anymore. I don't feel things the same anymore. You became conscious, aware. You became loving through your heart. You became answering through your heart. Every balanced response creates another possibility. Every awakened heart quietly becomes permission for another heart to awaken. Perhaps this is how humanity remembers itself. One event, one understanding, one awareness, one understanding, one heart at a time. Everything that we have explored throughout this whole series is a condensed introduction of my personal philosophy. These conversations are the seeds, the deeper stories, the true experiences of life and lifelong journeys, and the philosophy behind these ideologies will continue in my upcoming book, The Consciousness of Humanity. It is my faith that its pages will become another invitation, an invitation to reflect upon, to question, to observe, to discover your own awareness within the patterns of your own life's journey. I agree, some of these events or these invitations are very troublesome, and we struggle. That's why we reach out to one of the branches of Western medicine, Eastern medicine, alternative medicines, miscellaneous medicines. Becoming calm, becoming balanced, and becoming aware are all things that we can do. An old philosophy is consistency in child behavior, right? Consistency, discipline, or discipline. We can have consistency in everything that decides in our will, in our emotionals. If it's wrong, if we don't like it, or it's something negative instead of a happy thought or a positive thought, we become aware. Why am I acting like this? Why am I angry? Why am I dividing? Why am I anxious? Why do I feel that I deserve that? These questions are yours. I did my job. I asked, because I'm the wire. Why? Why? Yet, I took the I out, and I collectively went with humanity. To discover your own awareness within the patterns of your life's journey, that is healing. Not because your journey is identical to mine, because every journey carries its own wisdoms, its own truths, and its own events. As we're going to part today, I'm going to leave you with some final invitations, maybe to be able to assist. To live consciously, to love courageously, to observe patiently, to forgive generously, and to honor our past. Our past is our classroom. Our past classroom's teachers are what made us today. During COVID, exercise went around, and it was about finding abundance. Everybody wanted to find abundance because nobody was working. Yet, Deepak Chopra, who did the 21-day abundance, the first things he starts out was, you have homework every day. What else are you going to do, right? And one of the first 2 days, the first one was, list all the people you hate. Listen. Go all the way back. Day two. Tell me what you've learned by hating all of those people. Bing. Now, what you learned became you. You became the awareness of that beautiful catalyst that you hate. They taught you something. So you need to turn that hate into gratitude. You need to turn that hate into understanding. And we need to turn that hate into awareness. We choose our next events with awareness. We protect your heart, yet never close it. Stop giving away your keys. Stop bolting it. Because perhaps the greatest treasure creation ever entrusted to humanity has been with you all along. In fact, it was the first pattern for you to be here. That heartbeat. Nothing else forms but the heart at 6 weeks in the fetus. The heart. So perhaps the age of awakening begins the moment you remember where the keys have always been belonged. You got it in your heart. Let's figure out why we gave the keys, and let's figure out why we kept keys. Because when we're keeping keys from people's hearts and we're giving away our own keys to our own hearts, the conscious humanity cannot balance. Because consciousness comes from the heart. When we think, we use ego and judgment because we have learned consistency. We have learned patterns. I hope that makes sense. Today, just for clicks and giggles, today, write your list of your hateful people. Write them down. Write every single person who hurt you in your lifetime that you loathe. And then I want you to go back. And I want you to write why you hate that person or you loathe that person. And I'm going to take it one step further. What was your part? Don't say nothing. Everybody has a part. We cannot have any event without two or more people. So figure out what your part is. Figure out then, when you go through this, how you feel today about that person. What awareness did they bring? How did you change? If you changed by saying, I hate all men because men cheated on me, you have not learned. If I say, all women betray, you have not learned. If you say, all Democrats are socialists, you have not learned. All Republicans are thieves, you have not learned. Do you understand? Where we have the hiccup is where we need to use our heart, is where we need to become aware. And where we become aware, we have to learn. And we must learn. Whether we look it up, whether we find facts, whether we talk it out, whether we give no power to it. people that sit in a free space in our mind creates patterns of unhealing. They're rent free. Rent free. But yet humanity still gives them that space. That's hard for me. That's hard to understand. And sometimes, even myself, not that I'm any better than anybody else, but I like to work out. I like to dig deep. I like to meditate. I like to find source. I like to comb through old things. I believe our answers go back to creation. I do believe this. I do believe our philosophy is of awareness. And I believe our philosophy that we talk from our heart and we find a positive consciousness in humanity will lead us back to creation. Isn't that the answers? Isn't that the answers everybody wants? Isn't that where it's at? Perhaps the greatest treasure creation has ever entrusted to humanity is the heart. It is the toughest one to reach. It is the most endearing one why we want to reach it. It is such a peaceful, kind, balanced place for consciousness. Love doesn't hate. Love is not unkind. Love is not jealous. Love is not boastful. Corinthians, you're right. It's probably one of the most beautiful things about love in that Corinthians. And perhaps the age of awakening begins the moment you remember where the keys have always belonged, back in the heart. So go collect your keys, folks, and return the keys that you took, because it takes two. I loved this journey, and I'd love sharing it with you, and I thank you for joining me to share this journey in the consciousness of humanities. Whether your beliefs are the same as mine or beautifully different, thank you for walking beside me, not in front, not behind, not above, not below. Beside me. Because every respectful conversation creates another opportunity for awareness. And every awareness becomes another opportunity for balance. When I see my PTSD vets unbalanced, my goal is to show them why they are so divinely special. My goal is to help them rebalance that beautiful militant soul the same way I did. I told you my personal story. It hurts. Images always come in. Reflections of destruction. Reflections of lost humanities. That hurts. The disabilities of trying to help and assist, love of God, of mankind and country, hurts. And for the people out there who can't quite understand a Templar or that beautiful heavenly army of St. Michael, those today who honoring and put those clothes on, it saddens me. It saddens me that we don't find more conscious humanities for these beautiful, loved brothers and sisters of arms who serve to protect with courage, pride, and yeah, anger, to stay resilient. But when they come out, they need our help. That's why I'm here. Every Monday for 2 hours, I give you my 2 hours of time to give back as a thank you, to give back as a voice to let you know I'm here with you. I will always be here with you. If I could climb consciousness back to creation, my promise is I'll pull everybody with me as long as they want. It's your choice. Just like it was my choice. Our choices by free will allow us to climb the ladder back to creation. We just need to understand them, right? That's what philosophy is. To make it balanced for us to understand. There's no right. There's no wrong. There just is. Judgment has no warrant in my place, nor does ego. My boundaries will be blocked. My pages will be blocked. I encourage each and every one of us to go every morning with a beautiful smile and something nice to say as soon as you wake up. That will bring you back into a higher vibration to move forward. So if somebody else is unhealed, who wants to blow a horn, give a finger, say something mean, you already started your day in a positive consciousness. And then we look at our brothers and sisters who are not healed, and we give them something positive back. Not the same treatment, something positive. Because every respectful conversation creates another opportunity of awareness. And every awareness becomes another opportunity for balance. We have an event. We become aware. We then observe. Then we start learning, then we heal, then we balance, and then we come to heart and await that next event. The more events that we can place in our heart to make that balance is the easier the next event comes. It's starting the ripple is the hardest part. So how about we take a smaller stone instead of a big boulder and try to take the boulder off the cliff? That's the struggle. We don't need to start there. Maybe man wants you to start there, but you don't have to. Start with a pebble and work your way. Because as that wave of that pebble, that ripple gets bigger and bigger and bigger, it'll sweep up that boulder and you won't even have to use effort to move it. Make sense? You can reach me at 2CAPT, TWOCPT. 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I'm here for you like you are here for me. If you're listening and you need that help, I will always do my best to respond and to assist your healing. I'm going to give you the last 10 minutes to ponder if you've set time 9 to 11. I'm going to give you the 10 minutes to ponder all these questions and let every awareness become another opportunity for you to balance. So for me, I'm going to continue to carry on my philosophies. I'm going to continue to carry on to reason, to learn, and to balance as many as I can in my life. It doesn't mean that I have healed all. It means I'm rescinding enough to heal all. And I can do that. So can you. Folks, may the angels guide you in your needs.

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1: Ladies and gentlemen, thank you for tuning in to Military Broadcast Radio. As we wrap up today's show, we want to remind you that the podcast of today's episode will be available right after we go off the air. So if you missed any part of the show or want to listen again, be sure to check it out. And remember, we're here to support and honor our veterans. 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That's right. We're here to give our veterans a voice.

0: There were times I was looking at myself in the mirror going, dude, why are you putting on khakis?
1: Where Gunny Holly, who was blown up and killed, who had two children, I lived in a reality for about, I think, 15 years that it should have been me.
2: Your source of strength has never been you. It has always been from somewhere else. It's just my belief that mine is from God. And I choose to rely on God. And I'm far from perfect. I screw up all the time. But my life is at peace. I have found a point past the storm where I am at peace.
3: When things got really bad, which they will, we all are going to have times in our life where we just can't handle some things. 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
4: Yep.
3: Or sinus infection. You got to go to a doctor and get medicine. It's the same with your mental health.

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0: We're heading down a trail where good stories dwell. All right, everybody. Now, I want to go ahead and bring on my guest. Please welcome Ira. Ira, welcome to the show, brother. Uh-oh, I can't hear you. You're muted.
2: I feel like it was that 2020 COVID Zoom thing again. Sir, you're on mute. You're on mute. But no, thanks for having me on, John. This is, I think, the second time I've been on the show, first time live streaming with you. So it's going to be some good stuff, man. Thanks for having me.
0: No, absolutely, man. Yeah, so for everybody out there listening, if you want to hear the complete backstory of Ira, please go ahead and move over to your podcast platforms. Find me and listen to episode 12. You'll find his whole backstory and everything. So real quick, if you could just give everybody that's out there listening and watching, if you could give everybody a little bit of background about yourself and kind of what you're into.
2: Oh, outstanding. So 20-year Air Force veteran, did 20 years, 3 months, and 28 days. You know, every veteran knows that number. It's on that 214 that we all carry in our back pocket, right? Grew up in some small sparrow fart little town out in Southern California. Farming community, didn't have the right name. So I was like, you know what, cool. Went in the Air Force. I think my dad tricked me because we're outside playing catch one day. He's like, what are you going to do after high school? I was like, I don't think about the Air Force. Like 2 days later, he's like, yeah, come on, we're going to go eat dinner. We got to stop somewhere real quick. That stop was the recruiter's office. I was like, oh, I guess I'm doing this. So entered delayed enlistment, you know, enlisted almost a year later in 97. And then spent the next 20 years bouncing around, started off in Guam, two tours in at Pope Air Force Base, North Carolina, three in Korea, one here in Scott Air Force Base, Illinois, and then 8 years over in Germany doing aerial port and as well as airdrop stuff. So spent 20 years loading planes in the air transportation career field, the port dogs. You know, so I got all the injuries, head, shoulders, knees, and toes, blown out back, all kinds of, you know how it is, brother. You know, all the good.
0: Gross. Yeah.
2: So, yeah. So retired, it's been almost 9 years. So beginning of 2018, I retired and spent the next 8 years wondering who the heck I was, you know? So bounced between a few jobs, got a corporate job, which, John, we've talked, you know, I'm not corporate at all. And this guy does not pull off a blazer well. So,
0: yeah.
2: After that, got out, corporate world had to make some cuts. So I was on the chopping block, got out, and then, talking to brother Chaz, you know, Coach Chaz over on our podcast. And it's like a 30-second conversation and Bravo Mission Radio was born. It's like, hey, what do I want to do? He's like, let's do our podcast. Well, let's do it on veterans and their transition. Let's call it Bravo Mission Radio. Next thing you knew, it's like a podcast in 30 seconds. So we did that. We started recording and launching that in January, getting a nice little following, getting our feet wet, all that stuff. So it's on, it's full bore now. And like your show, focuses on that veteran transition that we all deal with and the highs, the lows, victories, mysteries, and the struggle. So, and that's actually how we met, was in one of the podcasting forums on Facebook. So, just doing the veteran thing, man, you know, giving back to the veterans. So that's where I'm at. That's basically awesome. What I'm into. It's like go to college and do a podcast.
0: Yeah. You know, I'm better retirement life, right? Like,
2: no, I'm reverting to my early 20s, man. going down to you know, spring break somewhere.
0: Yeah.
2: I'll be, you know, you'll see them on MTV. They don't do that anymore.
0: I don't think they do. I don't actually, I don't think they do like the spring break stuff anymore on MTV, to be honest.
2: That's horrible, man. That used to be so good.
0: Yeah. It was.
2: Oh, well. Yeah. You know, I wouldn't last very long. I'd be the guy napping on a lounge chair somewhere. You know.
0: Yeah.
2: So, but yeah, dude, it's just college and podcast right now.
0: That's awesome, man. So, do you think since starting your podcast and kind of finding that new purpose, do you think that's kind of helped you with kind of like your mental health journeys as well?
2: Oh, most definitely. You know, I always joke around and tell people I kind of feel guilty because all these guests that we have on and the subject matter we talk about, like to me, that's my therapy. That is like hands down better than any mental health provider I've been to. And I still do see, you know, a psychologist for the stuff and things up there, but just getting out with the veteran community and talking and realizing, wow, I wasn't the only one going through this, you know, the loss of identity, the loss of purpose. So yeah, my mental health has gone way up. Emotional health, you know, which of course plays into the physical and the spiritual health as well. The four wellsprings we talk about on our show. And, you know, you get so many great zingers from everyone, dude, like growing into your peace and coming to a full stop if you have to.
0: Yeah.
2: Let your purpose find you. Those are just three of the things I've found from our guests. And there's so much more. And then, of course, bouncing around, you know, our you know, the show itself is fun to be on. You know, me and Chaz just have a blast doing it. I get to do it with my best friend, you know, Coach Chaz Higgins. And it's just a great time, dude. And it's become my therapy. So yeah, definitely helped my mental health a lot.
0: That's good. I'm glad. But yeah, with that and starting up, so can you kind of give us a background on what the mission of Bravo Mission Radio really is all about and kind of what you guys truly lean in on?
2: So our mission is very simple. We just want to give back to the vet fam by letting them know they are not alone, right? Because you and I and all the veterans out there, we've all been through that struggle. Whether you've been in for, you know, even if you didn't make it through basic or boot camp, you still raised your right hand. You're still a veteran. Those who say anything different can contact me or Chaz. He's bigger, so contact Chaz. But we just want the vet fam to know they're not alone. And when we say vet fam, we're not just talking about the guys who and gals who wore the uniform. You know, spouses served, military kids, you know, the military brats, they served. You know, you missed mom and dad's anniversary like 10 years in a row. You missed Christmases with your brothers and sisters. They all served. So when we talk vet fam, we mean everyone in the vet fam. And that's our mission, is just to make sure, hey, if we reach 1, 10, or, you know, a million, if one veteran wakes up on the daily and sees some social media stuff or logs into the show and it helps them, that's our mission set right there. Is just make sure they get the help they need. They find their own purpose beyond the uniform. And then that they pay it forward, right? Because that's what we do as veterans. You know, we do something great, we pay it forward. So that's our mission. You know, in a nutshell, it's just, that's what we want to do. And we stick fast to that, man. You know, the back and forth on the show is driven by the veterans because it's their story, kind of like what we're doing now. Exactly like we're doing now. Like we've got the same kind of show, really. But there's so many veterans out there. It's like we're not in competition. Yeah. As a matter of fact, I think I've referred people to your show and you've referred people to mine.
0: Absolutely. You know,
2: that's what the vet fam does, right? That's that tribe mentality. And that's just what we want to foster, man, is just letting those veterans know and their families that, hey, yeah, it's going to happen if it hasn't happened already. And when it does, do it on your own timeline. You know, mine took 8 years. I've seen people bounce back after 6 months. We just had a guest on who got out in 2005, who is still dealing with not being able to fully retire.
0: Yeah.
2: And get his flag because he's rolled out by the Army and he's still dealing with that.
0: Yeah.
2: So there's no timeline for getting over your transition.
0: No, you're absolutely right. A few weeks ago, I had a Vietnam veteran on my show on the live, and still same thing even today. Like he is now in the clerical profession. So he's a pastor now, but he went through a lot of rough times. And even still, it's like finding that community back in the veteran community is still, especially like, is a little bit, is hard sometimes. And still dealing with some of the stuff from the VA and some of the stuff just from transitioning in general. So yeah, I mean, you're right. There is no timeline. There's no era of veteran that it pertains to. It encompasses us all in that journey, right? And we all, the more we come together, the better it's going to be for everybody, and better for the next generation. Because like you said, we're not out here competing with any of our shows, right? We're building a network, building a family, you know. And I think that's probably the biggest thing that I've noticed since starting my podcast back up this year, right? Is just how willing everybody is to help each other, share resources, share guests, you know, like get on each other's shows, like, you know what I mean? So like just that in itself, building that family, you know, building that community up is one of the key things I found that helps me. And I think we've talked about this a few times. It's like, it almost feels selfish sometimes, right? To do that because you do a lot of it to help yourself, but at the same time, you're also helping others. Like the primary focus is to help others, right? But deep down inside, you know, it's helping you too. So you get to feel a little bit selfish, but I think that's a good feeling of selfish because you're taking care of yourself when you do it.
2: Oh yeah. And you definitely got to take care of yourself first. And that's something we're not used to in the military. It's always mission first, you know, your troops first, you know, whoever you got to do, get it done. You know, you're out there doing what you got to do to push the mission out. Very little time, you know, especially when you reach certain ranks, right? CW2, I was an E7. Yeah. You know, you got to worry about, I mean, you got to be what I used to call a Swiss Army sergeant, right? You got a young troop out there. You got to worry about, you know, is he getting his hair cut? Is he taking care of his finances? Is he getting the training he needs? Oh, by the way, is he married? How's his family doing? Their first time overseas. Yeah. And compound that by how many airmen you've got. I had 40 people at one point in one of my duty sections. And that's a lot of cats to herd, bro.
0: It really is.
2: And so there was no really me time, because then you got to take care of your own stuff and make sure you pass PT and make sure you take care of your own finances. And every once in a while, get 5 minutes to breathe. And when you get out, we still run on that. We get so hardwired to just have to be necessarily, you know, we have to be doing something. Because if we're not, we feel we're letting something or someone down. We're not pushing the mission if we're just staying idle. And so when we get out and people say, here, put yourself first. It's like, well, I've got my family and I've got, you know, my new job and I've got this and that. Well, you can't take care of them if you don't take care of yourself.
0: Yep.
2: You know, so you've got to take care of me first. And it doesn't have to be, you know, a week long vacation somewhere. Sometimes it's just, hey, give me 30 minutes a day to like watch Ted Lasso or just, sitting. I was painting my walls a couple of weeks ago and I literally sat there and watched paint dry one day. Yeah. I stopped for like 15 minutes. I just sat there and like stared at the wall. And dude, I got done with that and I was refreshed, man. Got done with the rest of the day. But that hard wiring we get in the military is just, it's insane, dude.
0: It is.
2: And we all go through it.
0: I've noticed, for myself at least, there's been times where I felt myself kind of almost reverting back to that after making progress and not trying to be so rigid and not so constrained to a structure in personal life, you know what I mean? But I think that's okay also. I think that's another thing I know I talk about on my show, and I think you've talked about it too, is it's okay to fall back some, because that's part of the process, is being able to identify those things and then, you know, identifying that and then finding the ways to get over that setback, right? And making sure that setback isn't as far back as it was the time before, you know?
2: Yeah, most definitely.
0: So
2: example of that is, you know, I had that spine fusion in February.
0: Yeah.
2: This was the first surgery. I was like, hey, I'm going to do all the protocols. I'm going to follow all the medical, because let's be honest, in the military, hey, suck it up, buttercup. Then you go to the clinic. Then you get a surgery. Oh, by the way, you're back to work in 6 weeks. Wearing steel-toed boots, working in an environment that's loud and full of exhaust fumes, and there's no time to heal. Oh, and by the way, after 6 months, you got to take a PT test.
0: Yep. Like,
2: I had a spine fusion when I was in, and that was the routine. So you had to push. This time, dude, it took me, I am 6 months out as of the 24th of this month. Still in healing, but I'm taking my time. And this is the best recovery I've ever had.
0: That's awesome, dude.
2: Just by putting myself, that part of myself first and foremost. And it's played out well with all the other stuff, you know, the physical, mental, and spiritual stuff. So it's tough to go. I mean, you make two steps forward, and there were days, man, I was like, I did great yesterday. I'm in a lot of pain today. So, you know, I think I spent one day watching like 8 episodes of CSI just because I wasn't feeling it. And hey, I could give a damn, right? So
0: yeah, dude.
2: Yeah, definitely. You know, that's the weird thing about when we get out is we're taught to always stay in motion and moving forward. That when you do fall back, it's like, oh, what did I do wrong?
0: Yep.
2: You didn't do anything wrong. You're just hardwired that way now. Rigid flexibility, though, right? You know. So, but that's my take on it. That's what I got to say on that to anyone on a social level. It's just take your time. Use that DD214. That's your permission slip to take it easy, bro.
0: It really is.
2: I mean, if you're sick or if you need a day, call it in. Take a day of PTO or just call in scared, or just call in and say, hey, it's a beautiful day. I'm not coming in today. Wouldn't it be great if we could have done that in the military?
0: Like, oh man. By the way,
2: hey, boss.
0: I wish.
2: It's beautiful weather, sunshine, and the birds are out. I'm not coming in, Dad. I don't want to fuck this up. You know? Yeah,
0: dude. I wish.
2: I know, right?
0: I will say that's one thing I do love about being retired and having a 100% remote job. Like, and I will say this also, that it comes down a lot to your leadership as well and how invested they are in your mental health and your well-being as an employee. Cause not all, you don't always get the best leaderships even outside the military, right? Like that's just how it is. But I have a really good boss and there's been a few days like where I've been like really sick and have not felt good at all. Like I barely opened my eyes. I'll log in on Teams, shoot him a message, be like, hey, boss, like, I'm not feeling too hot today. I'll make, like, the meetings that I absolutely have to be at, like, the big project meetings, and I'll do as much as I can. And then he'll literally come back and say, hey, don't worry about it. We'll reschedule them for, like, later in the week when you're feeling better, right? He's like, go take care of yourself. And in the military, even when people tell you to go take care of yourself, you feel so guilty when you do it, right? Because they make you feel guilty after they tell you to go take care of yourself a lot of times. Honest, like, it's the honest truth, right? Like,
2: yeah, it really is. It is. Unless you get that one unicorn that, like, genuinely steps in and, you know, I lucked out and had a couple of those that, hey, they, you know, they'd take your place out on the flight line and go push cargo for you if you were needing to go home or, you know, but then, and then you had those boo-boos, man, that would be like, oh, your wife had a kid. Cool. See you tomorrow.
0: Yep.
2: You know, that was before the paternity leave came in. Like,
0: Exactly. They were like, hey, your paternity leave doesn't start for another 2 days. Sorry, bud. So I see you tomorrow. Right. Yeah. Like, yeah. But no, it's, and I will say that type of stuff is a lot better outside, at least from my experience and the leadership that I've had in the places I worked has been a lot better. But again, it's accepting that. And allowing yourself to take care of yourself on that level is one of the, in my opinion, probably one of the hardest things to do once you get out because you're so used to not being able to truly take care of yourself, you know? So it's accepting and taking action to actually take care of yourself, right?
2: And that's where your fellow veterans, you know, we talk big on mentorship when we're in active duty, right? In the uniform. Why do some people stop when they take it off? Like you and I have both talked about this. We, you know, with Chaz and with Abby and with Amber, I feel we have a right and almost a responsibility to those people entering the veteran status to reach out and say, hey, how are you doing? Or, hey, are you set up to get out? It's going to be a bumpy ride. I've got a couple people, they don't want to get shortitis. And I'm like, you're leaving the military. Now is the time to get short. Now's the time to say ow to the VA. Now's the time to pick out some clothes, because you know what?
0: Yeah.
2: I was horrible with fat. I went corporate and I had no clue what to wear, man. I swear to God, dude, I owned like two suits, tan and black, weddings and funerals, and that was it. You know, I didn't know what a blazer, I didn't know there was a difference between a blazer and a sport coat. But what I did, I reached out to a fellow veteran and they got me spun up on it.
0: Yeah.
2: And we can't be afraid to do that. And we can't be afraid to reach out to those we know are getting out and say, hey, how you doing? You've been out for a month. You've been out for 6 months or a year. There's no time limit on it.
0: Right.
2: But yeah, that's and unfortunately, a lot of people forget that they can reach out.
0: Yeah, no, absolutely. And actually, I think this is going to be the perfect time for a break, because when we come back, that's exactly what we're going to talk about, is building that tribe, building that community back up, and figuring out, giving some tidbits on how to do that and what that truly means for our growth.
2: All right. So, yeah,
0: we'll be back here in about. Yeah, exactly. Let's go hit the smoke pit, everybody.
2: All right, dude.
0: All right. See you guys in a few minutes.
2: Yep.

0: Hey, everybody, and welcome back to the Bunkhouse here on Military Broadcast Radio, where we give veterans a voice. So before the break, my guest, Ira, we were talking about Bravo Mission Radio, what they've been doing, and what it means to really to kind of transition issues and kind of getting back into the network and getting really kind of building your community back out and some of those struggles getting back into that. But before we get on to the next topic, we do have a question in from Bill Lowe off of Facebook. Bill, he's actually a podcast host himself. He hosts the Semper Tri podcast. Uh-huh. So his question is, Ira, what would your advice be to someone looking to join the military?
1: Oh, wow. I actually just had this conversation with my son a few months ago. He wants to know if, when he's 17, if I'll sign him over. And, you know, coming out of a 20-year enlistment, right, during at which time 16 of those were at war. And yeah. Seeing what that did to this generation of veterans coming out, I told him, I was like, I'm not going to encourage or discourage you. I'm going to give you all the facts and let you make a grown man decision. Because that's ultimately what it is. It's their decision. I will give all the facts I can on the Air Force and the DOD writ large. And then say, if it's not for you in the Air Force, I got a Marine buddy who can talk to you. I got an Army buddy. Navy, Coast Guard, you know, I don't know anyone in Space Force really, but I'll just tell them, do your homework. Because the last thing you want is a new airman to get stationed overseas and be homesick and, you know, not being able to work or just being down in the dumps. Just do your homework. Talk to all the recruiters, find out which one is the best fit. Family legacies are great. If your family's in the Marine Corps, cool. But if you want to go Army, we had a wayward son in our family who went into the Marine Corps. We're all Air Force. He went Marine Corps and he loved it. But, you know, that's the advice I would give anyone is just do your research. As a veteran, just give the facts. I will not encourage or discourage anyone because that's not my place. I can tell you all the good times I had, but I can also tell you all the bad times I had.
0: Yeah.
1: And all the ones in between. So great question, though, Bill. Awesome. Can't wait to get that guy on my show.
0: Yeah, he's an awesome guy, man. I'll link you guys up this week so you guys can get you guys can talk.
1: Yeah, I think he friend requested me on Facebook, so we go way back.
0: Yeah,
1: like 20 awesome. 30 minutes, man.
0: All right. So yeah, so now because I know a lot of what you do and what you kind of promote is building your tribe. Can you real quick tell us what that means to you?
1: Just creating a family, dude. You know, veterans, we have this uncanny sense of when another veteran's in the room, mannerisms, haircuts, just the hat, you know, the retired Guat vet or Vietnam era veteran or, you know, whatever. I got one of those and I wear it in the airport all the time. It's Air Force retired. I wear it in the airport and I've had countless veterans. We just sit there and start BSing. It's just that family environment that we want to create on the show and, you know, with our viewers and, you know, our followers and everything is just be comfortable with who you are. No one understands veterans more than veterans do or their families, you know, the spouses that have to put up with us and the kids who bounced around the world. And so when we say tribe, like I said, we're not talking about just the folks from the uniform. We're talking about all the people who supported them. And again, it comes back to just making sure no one in the tribe thinks that they're alone in what they're doing. You know, if they're getting ready to transition out, if they've been out for a day or 10 years, you know, let us know what you got and we can do whatever we can to help out. We've had guests from the VA that have gotten, you know, a lot of good advice for us. We've got resources. We've got, you know, just, a tribe to us is everything. It's supporting your family. And that's what we're trying to do. And that's it. It's very simple. It's so simple. It sounds complicated to some people, like, but you're doing this. Why? Well, because it's the right thing to do. Like,
0: yeah,
1: you know, so that's pretty much it, man. And it's so easy. Like I said, you know, we met on a Facebook podcast and things like, hey, you're a veteran. I'm a veteran. You want to go do, you know, I'm gonna go do karate in the garage.
0: You know, got so much room for activities.
1: Not much more. And there we go with the movie quotes, right? You know, that's how you can tell another veteran is you can have an entire conversation, nothing but movie quotes and song lyrics.
0: Yeah.
1: You know? Yeah. And that's just it, man, is especially the network that you and I have created. We've kind of got our own little orbit going. We've got some of the same players going on. And that's the tribe, and that's a tribe in itself. You know, and because, like I said, so many veterans out there, they got so much stuff going on. There's enough for everybody at the table, you know.
0: Absolutely.
1: Yep. So that's our view on the tribe. That's just a big family environment where everyone free from judgment. No politics. We don't do politics at all because no. I'm not going to start that, but it's just being a family environment, dude. Just keeping it loose, letting the viewers or the guests guide the show and get their stuff out there.
0: No, that's awesome, man. Yeah, I mean, like you said, like when I was relaunching, I joined as many Facebook groups as possible that was around podcasting. And what I will say is there's quite a bit of veterans in those groups now too, which is good. Mm-hmm. Like that helped me, that made me a little more comfortable. It helped me out too and kind of growing my network. And then, man, like there's some that you meet and you just instantly hit it off. Like me and you, like we instantly like connected and like hit it off. And we talk on a regular basis and not just about podcasting, right? Like there's other things that we work on together and other groups that we've kind of built and kind of really tied into. And then, and my thing is like building a tribe or building a community, like you don't have to just stick with one group only either. Like that's the best part about building your community online. The network, like the veteran network, is find folks that are local in your area that you can actually hang out with too. Like, I think that's a big important part of building that tribe is having somebody local. Like there's, I know we've talked about this before, like my daughters, they do all-star cheerleading and being in the Camp Lejeune, North Carolina area, either the cheer dads are going to be either active duty Marines or Navy, or they're going to be veterans, right? A lot of them are veterans. So I was very standoffish. I was very isolated. Like I was the veteran cheer dad just kind of sit in the corner to himself, cheered on my daughters. And then like, that was about it. Right. And most of the other cheer dads were about the same, especially the ones that were veterans also. And my wife and his wife kind of forced us to start talking together at the competitions, and we instantly clicked, right? We instantly hit it off. And now we plan monthly poker nights that a group of us have. We go to the same church. Like there's a whole bunch of stuff that like, it's just building that community and having somebody that you can just kind of sit with, shoot the shit with, or just talk through things with, you know, is key. And so building not just like your online community, but having a community that you have locally that you could just go out, hang out with, even if it's just going to, I don't know, a park somewhere, or just sitting at one another's house and just having a good, nice glass of bourbon, playing some cards, you know, whatever the case may be. Like, yeah, I mean, that's part of it, man. And
1: I'm in a very veteran dense area, you know, majority of it's Air Force. And the cool thing is the cul-de-sac I live on, there's 8 houses, and I want to say 5 of those have veterans, and there's about 9 of us on this exact same cul-de-sac of various, you know, lengths of service and ranks and service branches. And, you know, like my buddy Bill lives right across the street. There were times I'd go over to his house and we'd do nothing but talk about old times. And we've talked about this a couple times is, we're not trying to recreate our service. We're just celebrating it, right? So every once in a while, you get together with the boys. You talk about that one time that a dude, you know, did something stupid at work, tried a spinning heel kick off an ISU 90 and broke his leg. True story. Yeah. Kandahar, Afghanistan. A guy did that off one of the big ISU 90 connexes.
0: Man.
1: Broke his leg in 3 places to include one in his femur.
0: Ooh.
1: Like, dude, you jumped off a 96-inch tall platform.
0: Bro,
1: spinning heel kick and just it. So yeah, but see, you know, right there, that's just something to celebrate is, well, not his case, but just something cool to talk about. And I've heard the military is a subculture. No, it's not. It's its own culture. It's not a subculture of anything. It is its own culture. Now, service branches are subcultures of that.
0: Yep.
1: But at the same time, we're all family. So yeah. How many times have we made comments about Marines eating crayons and the Chair Force and Army grunts and, you know, the Coast Guard, military or not, you know? yep. Is there a war going on? Then yes, they are. Peacetime? Drug interdiction, cool. But we can say that about us. I've seen a civilian try to do that, and it doesn't work out right.
0: It does not. Even if they're friends with veterans, they still can't really do that, right? Like, no, I've seen that. Like, yeah.
1: Like, no, bro, you need to sit this one out. You go stand in the corner. You're at the kid table now.
0: Yeah.
1: You know, it's fun to be a veteran and have that community of veterans around you. And unfortunately, that's not like that for everyone. I was recently in a program called Warrior Scholar Project, where as a veteran student, you go to a university setting for a week and you study one of their courses. You live in their dorms, you eat in their chow hall cafeteria is what they call it. I got to go to Princeton for mine, which was awesome.
0: Oh, nice.
1: And you're taught by like the fellows, which are all veterans. They come on and they talk to you about study habits and, you know, your identity as a student veteran. Excuse me. And then you're taught by actual Ivy League professors on one of the subjects.
0: That's cool.
1: And so you get in 1 week, you get a whole semester's worth of knowledge thrown at you.
0: Yeah.
1: And there was a couple of folks. There's one dude, he former Marine, and he retired, or he rolled up to Montana. Not a big veteran presence, none of that. So he didn't really have, but while he was there, man, he was in hog heaven, dude. He was loving being around veterans and, you know, just shooting a shit with us and hanging out. But it's important, you know, sometimes when you look at where you want to go, when you get ready to separate or retire, you know, for us, me and my wife, it was a given. We want to be around where there's VA and there's a veteran presence.
0: Yep.
1: And it worked out well for us. Some people, they don't want that, but they should also, you know, have that sanity check. Am I going to miss this? Is there a Legion or a VFW there? Because once you get out, Uncle Sam don't send you a Christmas card anymore. Nope. They tell my troops, I'm like, your uniform has an expiration date on it. And the day you get that blue ID card is the day they pretty much say, hey, man, thanks for your service. Have a nice day. And we're all we got sometimes, right? As veterans, right?
0: Like, it really is. And that's one thing, like, that I think that's one thing that, like, for me, that was, I think, the hardest piece. Mm-hmm. And especially me retiring out of the Camp Lejeune area and staying here and still knowing people around, kind of like you did, like in Germany, like, yeah. Kind of the same way, right? Like, but again, it's like you're like, oh man, it's not going to change. I'm still going to hang out with people. They're still going to check in on me. I'm close. I'm local. And then that is not the case even at all. Like, not even a little bit. It's like as soon as that day comes and you have that DD-214 in your hand, it's no longer like you no longer exist anymore. It's almost right. Like, that was probably the hardest part for me, is because you make so many good friends, like close friends, like, and you guys talk about anything and everything on a regular basis. And then all of a sudden there's nothing. And the only time that you talk is if you reach out to them and it's not even immediate. It's like a 3 or 4 day later before they respond back to you. Right. Like,
1: yeah. Cause they're still hitting the grind. They've still got their troops. They've still got their mission. They've still got their family and then their own time that they've got to squeeze in amongst their volunteering and their schooling and their intramural sports. And military is a busy, busy industry, man. It really is. And when you get out that void, we don't know what to do with that void of time. And we don't know what to do with our voice because now no one really has to hear us.
0: Yeah.
1: And those bullshit sessions in the smoke pit are gone. You know, feedbacks with your troops gone. Just the, you know, when we were loading planes, we'd be talking smack all the time. Gone.
0: Yeah.
1: You're not looking down and seeing U.S. Air Force next to your name. All that's gone. All that identity, all the purpose, the mission. And they don't really prepare you for that.
0: They don't.
1: And quite honestly, I have mixed feelings on that they should prepare you a little bit better. But at the same time, it's like, do they have the time for that? And do they have the money when I come from a career field that, hey, we couldn't afford boots at one point, steel toes for, you know, or gloves, you know, so it's kind of a fine line, but that, again, that's where this veteran community comes in to create that tribe and pull them in.
0: Yes.
1: And say, hey, you are going to miss all of these things. Because what is it? The first 3 weeks, I watched all the Marvel movies, drank a lot of coffee, started college, and took a lot of naps.
0: Yeah.
1: And then one day it was like, oh, I'm supposed to be coming off leave and putting on a uniform. Shit. And I've told you this story a couple times. I just stood in the kitchen there in Germany like, who am I?
0: Yeah.
1: Well, like, was I ever really me? Because I came in when I was 18, still with the cerebral frontal cortex area developing.
0: Yeah.
1: I didn't know who I was out of the uniform.
0: Yeah.
1: Didn't know I could reach out to other veterans. They showed me how to retire. They showed me how to, you know, apply for jobs. But none of them said, hey, when you get out, Master Sergeant Heron is just going to be Ira.
0: Yep.
1: And that's it. Like, so there's no requirements for anything to be done. It was just kind of silent. And we're not used to that. So, again, that's where other veterans need to take that right and responsibility to reach out and mentor, especially if it's your buddies, dude. If it's your battle boo that's getting ready to get out and you know that dude's getting out, like, you should do everything you can to prepare that guy. I got a couple of those in the pipe right now that I'm like, dude, you got to let yourself get short because you're retiring and they don't call you if something goes wrong.
0: Yeah.
1: You know, so
0: start stepping back now, right? Like that's what you have to do. Start letting the reins go now and start stepping back and letting somebody else step up for you, like in your place. Cause that's what's going to happen on that day. And cause nobody's going to care that you're gone, you know, like, I mean, and that's the brutal truth of it. I really think the more people are honest with folks about those types of things when about transition, the less surprised they'll be. And I think it'll be easier to start building that tribe once you're out, if they already know ahead of the time to be prepared for something like that. Cause I wasn't prepared for that at all. Like, nobody told me those things like at all. Like, I was not prepared for that type of transition to where you pretty much did not exist anymore. Was not prepared. And especially for that.
1: Staying in your local area. Like you did, like I did.
0: Yeah.
1: Cause my wife was still active duty. So I'd be, you know, at the PX or at the, you know, commissary and CP, hey man, you want to go? No, I got to go back to work. Like, oh shit. That's right.
0: Yeah.
1: You have a job, you know? And it's rough, but again, we know it's rough. So we reach out, we do our podcasts, we do our social media work, and to make sure no one feels like that. So,
0: absolutely.
1: You know,
0: Let's go ahead and take a quick break again. This one's gonna be a little bit shorter. And when we come back, we're gonna talk about some things. If there's anything coming up next for Bravo Mission Radio, where everybody can find and listen to Bravo Mission Radio, and what it means to give back to the community.
1: Outstanding. I can't wait, man.
0: All right, everybody, just give us a few more minutes and we'll be right back.

0: All right, everybody, welcome back to the Bunkhouse here on Military Broadcast Radio, where we give veterans a voice. Before the break, we were talking, Ira and I were talking about building that veteran tribe and what that really meant and how important that really is, I think. And we both, like, and that's probably the sentiment I get from a lot of veterans, is building that tribe, building that community and network after you get out. That helps settle in a lot of things, a lot of unknowns, because, like you said, we all share experiences. A lot of us have the same things that we're dealing with, just from different experiences that's caused these things, you know. And I think that's one of the biggest things is getting back into that veteran network and building that tribe. And so with that, is so real quick, is there anything coming up next for Bravo Mission Radio? Any new things coming up? Any new initiatives for the show?
1: So we are actually going to go to a live stream format for Bravo Mission Radio Live. So that's going to be our main COA course of action, you know, acronyms. so Chaz and I actually talked about it. We had a strategy sesh a couple weeks ago. You know, the live stream is where we want to go. That's going to be on Sundays. And what we're going to do with Bravo Mission Radio recording is we're actually going to start doing educational podcasts.
0: Okay.
1: So we've got a finance guy coming on who's going to talk for 30 minutes, 45 minutes to an hour about, hey, if you're, you know, get out at 4 years and you've got 20 grand to put in, here's how you do it. Or, hey, you retired and you were a boo-boo with your finances.
0: Yeah.
1: Here's how you can kind of bounce back. Or, hey, you thrived and your TSP is outstanding. What do you do with that $1 million so it doesn't sit stagnant, right? So we've got them coming on. We've got a veteran caretaker we're talking to now to see if she can come on and talk about how she takes care of veterans. Let's see, who else we got? We got a couple of folks lined up, man. That's the kind of stuff veterans need to hear.
0: Yeah,
1: is that stuff like that. You know, we've got and we're bringing on a couple of civilians as well, just to show the vet fam that, hey, you got an alcohol problem? This civilian here can tell you how to get through it without the ties to the military. He's going to be on the show talking about his experience. We've got a woman who lost her husband 11 years ago, civilian, but she went through her 5-year period of adjusting to life as a single mom with 3 kids and wrote her own book, The Widower's Guide to Bouncing Back. Not military, not veteran affiliated whatsoever, but has that experience. So we've got those coming up. We're getting our website built up here soon so that we can have, you know, all of these cool things, these podcast links, links to your show, links to any other the podcasts going on out there, a repository of all of this information that we're getting out. And then just having fun with it, dude, because that's what it's all about, right?
0: It is.
1: You know, we can get on here and we can, you know, be Debbie Downer talking about this, that, and the other. But at the end of the day, like, if you walk away from a podcast and you're feeling down and you're a veteran, it's like, you need to tune into the Bunkhouse or Bravo Mission Radio and see what a good time is, right?
0: Yep.
1: So we're just going to keep doing what we're doing. We're going to do it more live and then have those educational snippets going on that we launch as we film. I'll do a quick editing because, you know, I don't edit anything.
0: I don't either.
1: Yeah, we keep it raw, dude. The authentic raw. Unless you come down and say, hey, let's take out that joke about me doing the thing I did. Like, okay, I'll make it into a reel instead. But yeah, those are the couple things we got going on. Those are our initiatives. So just trying to get more, you know, get more info out to the vet fam. That's what it's all about.
0: Dude, that's awesome, man. Like, I love the fact that you guys are not scared of pivoting and trying something new. I think that is so amazing because, again, it's kind of what I did when I partnered with Military Broadcast Radio. It was the first time I ever did any. I'd never really did a live session ever before and jumped right in. And I'm not going to lie, like, I enjoy doing lives. Like, it's great because they're more dynamic. You have a lot more conversations about different things. You know, and so, like, I enjoy the lives. I plan on continuing to do these for a lot longer, You know, I'm still going to do my pre-recorded releases every month that I always do. But I think that's awesome. And I think that's part of your, like, that's testament to your growth as mm-hmm. a member of the community that gives back, right? Finding better, different ways, or not even better ways, because if you're giving back or providing in any fashion, that's outstanding just in itself, right? But finding different ways to give back, different areas of expertise, to share information, because you're right, because there's not a lot of people out

0: Chaz. Like you've been on the show, man. You know me and Chaz.
1: Yeah, dude.
0: That's ebony to my ivory, bro.
1: yeah.
0: If he's watching, love you, bro. Boom. Mad hearts to you. But when you get to like do something like that and give back so seamlessly in an altruistic manner, like it's like the greatest feeling in the world.
1: It is.
0: It really is. It truly is. I find peace in it. I find when we're on the air or when I'm working on something, that self-growth, that personal growth mindset kick in. Yep. And it's just, I mean, there's no better way to describe it than you're just in the zone. You know, it's your purpose. Like it's all consuming for me, you know? And it is for you. Cause I know you've put in a lot of work on your show and, you know, and everyone, I think veterans as a whole, we just have that service mentality that when we find something with a community, you know, you got guys that are devoted more than anyone else to like the Legion or the VFW, or to, you know, the Toys for Tots program or CVMA, right? The Combat Veteran Motorcycle Association, stuff like that. We're in such a mindset of giving back to any kind of community that if it becomes your purpose and you're taking care of your own community in the veteran community, especially the vet fam, dude, win-win for everybody, man.
1: It is, man. And that's one thing like I truly enjoy is meeting all of these different people that have like all these different veterans that have so many different initiatives and it's a lot of them are, and what I've noticed, especially like the grassroots organizations, like not your in the limelight type of organizations, but like, I love getting the grassroots podcasters, the grassroots organizations. I love getting them out in front and be able to tell their story, tell what they do as a service, you know, because those are the ones that, in my opinion, are going to help the everyday average veteran out more than anything. Because, and again, that's just my opinion and my experiences. A lot of the larger organizations, they have some pretty rigid requirements to get some of their services, right? And they market to what I would consider like the high profile veteran, right?
0: Oh yeah. You know, it's their business.
1: It is. Big and
0: box,
1: I get it.
0: Big box foundations is what I call them.
1: Yeah.
0: I get it. And I don't begrudge them for that. Cause they can give millions of dollars a year that I can't.
1: Exactly.
0: How are they going to do it? You know, they may have the chisel chested Navy SEAL on the commercials, but they're giving back to like the 2-year combat veteran who, you know, had to get medically rolled out at the same time. So I don't fault them for that. But like you, yeah, dude, I love the small veteran business owners. The guys who are writing books, the guys who are building media companies and a lot of coaches, right? I say the best part of, you know, one of the best parts of the job is I don't pay for coaching. I have so many guests that are coaches. I just kind of pick and choose who I want to talk to. And I like putting, like you, I like putting those folks up front.
1: Cause they don't have the budget for massive marketing, you know, to get their name out there. They're using all the free tools, which don't get a lot of viewership at all, you know? And so that's one way I try to give back with my show is every guest that I have on, if they have a service or if they've written a book or if they hosted a podcast or whatever, I want them to selfishly promote themselves, right? That's why I wanted to bring you on my live is so you could talk about Bravo Mission Radio, right? Like that's what I wanted, like, you know, and that's part of what a lot of us do. And especially like what I would consider the grassroots, a lot of us, that's how we network. We promote each other. There's no competition whatsoever. It's all working together as a team and a family. We are coming up on time. So real quick, if you could tell everybody where we could find Bravo Mission Radio, where we can listen, where we can watch.
0: Outstanding. Well, we are on Spotify and YouTube for our episode launches every 2 weeks for now. Like I said, we're about to start going live every Saturday, unless someone doesn't want to be live, then we'll pre-record and then it'll just be me and Chaz, or we might call you like, hey, in 30 minutes, we're going on air. You want to join us?

0: you know, live stream a little bit. And you probably would too. You'd be like, I'm a pilot, I can fly. name that movie, you know. Independence Day, right? Randy Quaid.
1: Yeah.
0: I'm a pilot, I can fly.
1: I can fly.
0: favorite movie line of all time.
1: Dude.
0: And then we can be found on YouTube. Let's see. We're on Instagram, Bravo Mission Radio, all one word. We are on Bravo Mission Radio. Hotline is our Facebook group. Bravo Mission Radio is our page. My own personal, Ira Heron, Facebook. Everything you find on the other two is on there. I can be reached there as well. LinkedIn, small presence on there, just under my profile. And then that's pretty much it. I think those are the social media platforms we fall under. And if anybody wants to be on the show or has any ideas on topics, they can email us directly at BravoMissionRadio, all one word, at gmail.com.
1: Awesome, man.
0: Or hit up John and get his info, and he'll steer you in the right direction.
1: Yeah, no, absolutely. Again, that's what we do as a community, man. We help each other out. So again, if you reach out to me, you can email info@thebunkhousecast.com. And trust me, if it's about any show or any guest that I've had on my show, I promise you I will get you in touch with them, or at least link you up with them and get their information over to them. So again, Ira, thank you again for coming on, man. I love what you guys are doing. I'm definitely going to have, we're going to have to do some collaboration and do some co-showing. So we both go live at the same time, and we just, we both have a show, man, you know?
0: Yeah. Well, you know, we got our 20th episode anniversary, so I've told you about that.
1: Oh yeah. I told you, I'll be there. I'll be there, man.
0: The wheels are turning on how we're going to approach that. Cause we try to do that on a Friday night. Cause none of us really drink anymore. So what else are you going to do on a Friday night? I'm going to hang out with veterans online.
1: Yeah, exactly.
0: So yeah, we got that coming up, but man, thanks for having us out here.
1: Absolutely, man.
0: One safe round I got is veterans. If you're out there and you're feeling down, you're going through the funk, make sure you reach out to someone, another veteran, myself, John, you know, anyone in the veteran community, reach out to them. And if you're a veteran who's been through it, if someone crosses your mind, like, oh man, I wonder how old boy's doing from, you know, 03 when I was in Kandahar. Just reach out. We've got so many social media platforms, and you can still use a cell phone to call people. Did you know that, John? Not just for texting anymore.
1: Really? Is that right?
0: You can actually dial the number
1: So I know we're a little over time, but it's funny. I just saw a commercial. I've actually seen this commercial quite a few times where it's almost like an Uber picked them up, right? And their Uber driver notices they're scrolling on their phone, and he looks in the rearview mirror and says, if you have time to scroll, you have time to call. And so like no kidding. Like, yeah.
0: You know, so that's my safe round for your show, man.
1: And that's awesome.
0: That, and just take care of yourself, put yourself first every once in a while, and take care of your veteran family, your vet family, your tribe.
1: Absolutely, man. No, I appreciate it, brother. And for everybody out there listening, thank you for joining in tonight, and get out there. Build that tribe, stay connected to the veterans. Trust me, I promise you, it will help you in the long run. I promise. And so build that tribe up. And as always, be the light in someone's dark.
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0: welcome to the Motivated Mindset. I am your host, Jose Flores, proud Latino, born in New York City, straight out of the Bronx and raised in Brooklyn. That New York City flavor, yay, yay, that hustle, that grit, mira, it shaped me, built me, and still drive todo lo que yo hago, everything that I do. I am a combat veteran who served 30 years in the United States Army. Hoo-wah! If you don't know, you better ask somebody up in hand. Before we get rolling, I want to send a powerful salute to all my veterans, service members, first responders, and everyone who puts in service before self. Mucho respeto, much respect. You already know. You see what I'm saying? But my journey didn't stop when I hung up that uniform. You know what I'm saying? After I left the Army, I continued serving through the federal government, working with Department of Defense, and later with the U.S. Department of Housing and Urban Development, which I love, mi gente. And along that journey, I had the opportunity to work in Equal Employment Opportunity, EEO, Alternative Dispute Resolution, Leadership Development, Training, Mentoring, and Organizational Support. You know what I'm saying? I've led teams, I've trained people, I've sat across the table from people in conflict and helped them find a common ground. I've coached, mentored, and developed leaders. And probably one of the things that I enjoyed most was helping people recognize something in themselves that they couldn't see yet. And let me tell you something. There is nothing better than watching someone who once doubted themselves suddenly say, quote unquote, wait a minute, maybe I can do this. That right there, mi gente, that right there, that's my kind of motivation. Because throughout my career, whether I was wearing that uniform in the Army, working in the federal government, leading a team, conducting training, mentoring someone, or just sitting down with someone going through a difficult situation, I learned one important lesson, mi gente. Leadership isn't about a title on your business card, como dicen, right? It's about how you show up, how you serve, and how you impact people. Now, in this new chapter of my life, I wear a couple of hats other than this coon right here, right? You like that? I'm a motivational speaker, a certified personal trainer, a certified mediator, and yes, an end-of-life death doula. Now, I know you're probably saying, you're probably thinking something like, Jose, bro, how many jobs do you have? You know what I'm saying to you? Listen here. I'm from New York. We don't know how to sit still, right? But here's the truth behind all those titles, right? I do what I do because I'm called to serve. Because I know what struggle feels like. I know what it means to start over again. I know what it means to face, adversity, get knocked down, and have to find the strength to get back up, mi gente, because I know what it means to fight for a purpose, to help other people find theirs. That's why this podcast exists. The Motivated Mindset is more than just another podcast. This is a place where we talk about resilience. We talk about leadership. We talk about culture. We talk about optimism, discipline, faith, purpose, personal growth, and the courage it takes to keep pushing when life swings duro. That means hard. We're going to talk to people who have been through some things, mi gente. You know, people who have overcome, people who are still trying to figure it out, right? People who are leading, people who are serving, people who are inspiring others. And sometimes we're just going to have a good conversation and laugh. Because let's be real, life is already serious enough, right? We keep it here. We keep it real here at New York City Real, if you want to say, we do straight talk, Bronx humor. Yay, yay! In a little Spanish, como está usted? Come down, right? When necessary, it's sugarcoating, right? Zero sugarcoating. You're going to laugh. You're going to reflect like, ¿qué lo que está pasando? You're going to get fired up. Yay, yay. Mira, you may even shed a tear, not because you're cutting onions. You know what I'm saying? But here's one thing I promise you. You will leave stronger than when you press that play button, clicked it, right? Because I believe every person has a story. Every person has a purpose. Every person has something to give. And sometimes all we need is somebody to remind us, yo, you got more in you. So wherever you are today, whatever you're facing, mi gente, whatever chapter you're in, whatever setback you're in, whatever you're dealing with, don't count yourself out. Your story isn't over. You see what I'm saying? Your best chapter might still be waiting to be written. I need you to stay frosty, stay faithful, and stay motivated, because this isn't just motivation. This is transformation, mi gente. And this is The Motivated Mindset with me, your host, Jose Flores. So we're about to kick off, but there's one thing I need to share with you guys. One thing before we get kicked off, right? So if you are vibing with what you see right here, right? The conversations, I'm posting something in the comment box, right? If it inspires, if you appreciate the interviews, the energy, JJ, because I bring it, the message, all I ask is support my YouTube channel, do that phone thing, get that QR code, and you know what? Share it with someone who could use a little motivation, because let me tell you something, your support helps keep us to bring you powerful guests, meaningful conversations, and purpose-driven content straight to you. Para ustedes, mi gente, that means my people, right? Because this is The Motivated Mindset, all right? So that's what I ask for you. Now, let's talk about today's guests. You know, let me take this off, because today I'm excited to introduce a phenomenal leader, mentor, and a coach, Kelly Foster. Kelly is a retired Department of Defense leader with more than 38, that means 38 years of service, where she drove Army-wide programs and supported senior executive. Today, she continues to lead multiple national organizations while running Motivated by Kelly. Yay, yay, that's what I'm talking about. LLC, helping aspiring leaders prepare for the senior executive service through leadership, training, and coaching. But what really stands out about Kelly is her gift for seeing the potential in people, building their confidence, and helping them exceed their own expectation. That's real. That's fire. That's wicked. Kelly, I want to welcome you to The Motivated Mindset, because I'm excited to have you here and talk about leadership, purpose, confidence, and what it takes to become the leader you were meant to be, mi gente. So let's bring her in. Dame un momento. That means give me a minute, because we're going to do this right.
1: The interview of the week is brought to you by Jersey Mike's A Sub Above.
0: Kelly, welcome.
2: Hello, Jose. It's awesome to be here. Thank you for that incredible introduction.
0: It's true. It is stupendous. You are the WOMAN. That means woman, you know, I'm spelling it all out. But it's a pleasure to have you on here, Kelly. We appreciate it so much. And before we get into the titles, the career, let's see, who is Kelly before all that? We want to know a little bit about you, please.
2: All right. Well, I'll say, like most people, I wear a lot of hats, but mm-hmm. to take you back, I have been raised in the beautiful state of Maryland and lived here my whole life. I have not moved out of it yet. And a unique fact about me mm-hmm. is I lived in Prince George's County my whole life. Wow. Until 2022, when I moved to Harford County. Mm-hmm. Now, as you'll later find out about, you know, being a military spouse, you'll be like, well, wait a minute, how could you be a military spouse and stay in the same place? Well, in my chapter of life, I met my military husband, second marriage. So I had already established my career. I had family here. I had roots here. I had friends here. And I'm like, babe, I love you, but we're just going to have to do this last chapter of life, you know, live in the geo bachelor, bachelorette, whatever mm-hmm. that phrase is. And so as he finished out his last five or six assignments, I stayed put because, like I said, I had family here. I had my career here and just was not conducive for me to move around and uproot everything I had for so long.
0: Wow. That is some. So when you think about your childhood, was there one lesson your family taught you that you still carry with you today?
2: Have fun. it would definitely be have fun. Some of my greatest memories are going to the pool, and one of my fondest, I don't know why, but it was my birthday, and all of my presents were like a beach towel, a pool floaty, a raft, and just fun stuff like that to play, you know, pool toys. And I don't know why, it's just been one of my fondest childhood birthday memories. It was just, mm-hmm. it was all about fun. So I would say it was just have fun.
0: And you still do it today as an adult?
2: Oh, yes, I do. Yes, I do. I was at the pool today, in fact.
0: Yeah, I think as adults, we forget that sometimes we got to have fun, you know. You know, because in the end, you know, when you're there, when it's time to go, you're not going to say, man, I wish I worked some more, you know.
2: Exactly.
0: And, yes. And just enjoy life, you know. And when you were in your upbringings, you know, and you would, what made you, what was your first career job? You know, was it right out of high school, college? What was it? How did that look like, that road?
2: I'll say my first job was, as fun as it sounds, it was selling bingo tickets at an establishment. Yes, yes, yes. So that was my first job at 13, and it was so much fun. But in high school, I was fortunate enough to get in this program. It was called Cooperative Office Experience, and you signed up in your junior year to do it during your senior year. And basically, you went to school at 4 hours in the morning, you left at lunchtime, and then you went to a place to work in the afternoon for 4 hours. And some people went in the retail space, other people went in the office space. And I was fortunate enough to get placed at the time it was called Harry Diamond Laboratories in Delphi, Maryland. But since then it's now the DEVCOM Army Research Laboratory. And I was 17 years old, just, you know, a little something, still in school. And I would go there, and it was, you know, led by a 2-star commander. So, you know, he's lean and tall, and, you know, I'm looking up, and his green uniform with the stars, and just in awe. But that's where it all started, as a GS-1, which some people are like, I didn't even know that existed. And it did. And $4.21 an hour, I'll never forget that. It was my first, wage with the federal government. And after I graduated high school, I was fortunate enough to get selected into what was called the summer program, so that I got my first promotion. I got promoted to a GS-2, right? And then after that, after you completed the summer, then it was up to you to look for a permanent position. And I'll never forget, her name was Kelly, but she spelled her name differently. She stopped in the lobby one day and said, what are you going to do after the summer? And I was like, well, I'm not sure. And she's like, apply for one of those jobs in finance and accounting just to get in. I'm like, okay. So I did. So I had started my GS-1 job in the department, what's called DPW now, Department of Public Works. I started there. So I learned about how all the things get fixed. And then I went into, it was called Civilian Personnel at the time. And now it's Human Resources Office, but same thing as my GS-2. Then I went right into finance and accounting as a GS-3. And then I want to say I got promoted to a 4. And then I was ready. I'm like, all right, I'm ready to go to the 5. So then I applied for a position. It was called Procurement Assistant, which is now like the contracts office acquisition. So got my GS-5 over there, got promoted to a 6. And I don't know if you see a trend here, but it's pivoting. Right?
0: Yes.
2: Reinventing, right? So then I went, worked there for a while, and I had the opportunity, and I learned all about contracts. I learned about everything that, you know, the federal acquisition regulations, the DFARs, the AFARs. So there are other regulations in the contracting space. Learned about the database, and there is a form, a DD-350, that I was responsible. It was like the most important piece of information that went into the database, right? And I was responsible for that. So it was super fun. But then I started to learn about computers. So in the same job, I transitioned into kind of like the IT space and was a PC network administrator, because we had PCs at the time, not Macintosh, but we did have a Linux system. So I was learning all about that. So again, more transitions, more skill building, more development. And then came a hiring freeze, because they wanted to take me out of the admin series and put me into the IT type of series. There was a freeze, but I still continued to work and work and work and work. You know, I didn't, you know, let that hold me back. I just kept performing at the, you know, best level that I could. When the freeze lifted, and I want to say it was probably 18 months, if not longer, it was a long time.
0: Yeah.
2: When they finally got the freeze lifted and my action got pushed through, I'll never forget, I was in, I don't know if anyone remembers the Heck Company. It was a merchandise store, right? Like Amazing. Right, right. And way back when, my pager my beeper went off.
0: Pagers. Oh my gosh. Yeah.
2: Yeah. So I ran to the payphone where I had to put money in to call the civilian personnel person. And she was like, Kelly, we're happy to offer you a position. So, you know that you normally go one grade jump. Mm-hmm. And I had been working at the sixth level for so long. So I thought they'd bring me in at a seven. I went from a six to a nine.
0: Wow. They were able
2: to qualify me to a nine level. I about cried. I was so moved, but it was because of all of my demonstrated experience and skills mm-hmm. I had attained. We'll say while I was waiting. But so I was in contracts for about 10 years. Love that. One of the best work family environments that I can remember in my career. And because, if you work in that space, September 30th, that's a big day, right? That's when everyone's burning the midnight oil. You got to get all those contracts forwarded. You got to get all the data in the database, the funding, all the money spent. So sometimes we were there very late, but we always had like a day after breakfast and everyone got together and celebrated, the new year in our world. So then after a while there, I saw an opportunity for the special projects office. And I had applied. It was a 1-year developmental assignment. I applied. And my boss at the time said no, that he couldn't let me go. Right. He's like, no, I can't. I can't not have you here. So the guy who had the opportunity, he's like, well, I'll take care of that. He says, I'll just lateral you over into a permanent. So that's what he did, brought me right over. And that was probably another pivotal moment in my career, because it put me in the director's office doing special projects. So I got to do all kinds of things that were for the organization. And that's where my career really started to excel, like 12 to 13, 14, 15, and everything that came along with it. So that's the fast track of how I got from a GS1 to a GS15 had all these opportunities that when I look back, I'm like, I was so fortunate. I got to lead so many different programs that are still in place today. Got to work with really great people. I got to attain a lot of skills. And now we'll jump right to the early retirement. Mm-hmm. So everyone knows what was going on 2025-ish. And trust me, I was not planning to retire. My date, because, I started as a GS1. My date was I was going to retire when I was 62, December 31st, 2031. Had it on the wall. I knew I had 38.8 years of service. I had service. I had good ratings. So I'm like, I've been through reorgs. I've been through RIFs. I've been through furloughs. I've been through it all, right? I'm I will survive, right? Been through it. I will survive. So I woke up one day and literally I was like, maybe I should apply for the VR visa. And it was like the last day to apply. And I was like, maybe you should just put your papers in because you could always pull them. So I did. Right. I put them in. And that was like May 31st-ish. And then mid-June, they told me that I'm approved. And the deal was you had to be off the books by June 30th. So imagine wrapping up a 38-year career in about 2 weeks.
0: Yeah.
2: Now, I'll say the only blessing there was I was one of the early adopters. I retired June 30th. So my paperwork was processed pretty smoothly. Mm-hmm. And really, I'm going to say by October 1st, my package had been adjudicated. So that was 3 months. So I know that that is like record time, I was one of the first out of the gate. Compared to some other people that went out in July and then more people in September and October. So, so it's been quite a ride.
0: Wow. That is great. And you're right. That was quick for a lot of people. Like I took the buyout too, and it was a long process, but and there's still some people who are, haven't been adjudicated. Yeah. They're still working through that. So, Kelly, I have a question. So after 38 years, you're transitioning now into a new chapter, right? And where you're leading national organizations and running Motivated by Kelly. What made you say, I'm not done serving yet? How did that come about for you?
2: It was just a natural evolution, I would say. Like you had mentioned, I've worked with senior executives like the majority of my career. Even when I was a GS2, I was supporting the SES in the human resource office or civilian personnel at the time. Mm-hmm. So when you are right there directly supporting, you see the ins and the outs, you see the how-tos, you see everything in the life of an SES and what it takes to get there. You see, you know, and that was, like I said, when a GS2. So by the time I was up at the GS15 level, helping to fill the positions that were in our organization, you just know what it takes to get there. You have a unique niche experience that not everyone has, knowing what the qualifications review board would be looking for, knowing what these ECQs are and how to transform your career accomplishments into something that is meaningful and shows your impact and is quantifiable. So I think it's a unique niche skill. So how that came about in November 2019, I actually took the training that I teach now. And fabulous instructor, Dr. Donna Gregory. She's awesome. Mm-hmm. She worked at OPM. She retired another time. But so then after that was 2019, then the pandemic hit and that kind of paralyzed a lot of things and so forth. But I wanted to hire her to do training at my organization. And she's like, no, Kelly, I would love to, because we stayed in touch and we've talked plenty of times. She says, but I really, really, really retired.
0: Yeah.
2: She says, I really, really did this time. And I'm like, okay. And she goes, why don't you do it? She says, you've been doing this for years. You know it. Just why don't you do it? So I'm like, really? So when someone like that is like, yeah, you could do it. So I'm like, okay. So that's how that aspect of Motivated by Kelly came about, was being able to take on this unique training opportunity that doesn't really exist out there. And some organizations have their own internal training, but some of them don't. So right. Being able to help the aspiring leaders that want to attain the senior executive service rank, but just aren't quite sure, you know, how to get from the GS to the SES. And there's a lot involved in that. It's not just submitting a 2-page resume. It's really taking a lot of time to look at your career accomplishments and align them with the ECQs, which are the executive core qualifications, because it's not just like, here you go, I qualify. This is when you are transitioning from proving you qualify to proving that you can lead, right? That you can lead at an executive level and you can lead a large organization and you can live, I'll say, eat, breathe, sleep, those core competencies that OPM expects our leaders to have. So that's part of the mindset. And then also, you know, changing your mindset when you show up, because when you're leading a large organization now, you're at the top. So how do you show up? How you walk into a room? How you respond to people? All there's so many aspects to it that you have to do a mindset shift when you're switching from, like I said, that I'm qualified for the next level to being able to lead at the next level, at the executive level. And that's what that is all about.
0: Wow. Kelly, we're going to take a quick break. When we come back, one of the questions I just came and says, why you started your podcast and why you chose the name Motivated by Kelly?
2: You got it.
0: We're going to take a break. Ladies and gentlemen, for those watching, please have your questions, post them, and Kelly will answer them. We'll be right back.

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3: Wow, that video always motivates me. I'm sorry, Kelly. That's the bomb.
4: It is. I'm like, oh my word, that is an awesome song.
3: I was about to say another word, but I forget. I love my podcast, but it's stupendous. But thank you. So ladies and gentlemen, welcome back to Motivated Mindset with Zoe Floyd. So we left off on the question, Kelly, why you started your podcast and then why you chose the name Motivated by Kelly.
4: All right. So I'm going to flip those came first, and the name came Motivated by Kelly because someone who worked for me at the time called me up and was like, hey, my daughter would like you to be the keynote speaker at this event. And I was not a speaker at the time. And I'm like, what? Why me? Right. And she said, because she has watched her mother after working under my leadership and how I motivate her and I excite her and just inspire her. And I was like, oh my goodness, that's it. That's, you know, when people, a word that they tie to me is motivated. So I started Motivated by Kelly. And it started with my planner, which we'll talk about a little bit later. Mm-hmm. But the podcast, like I said, is under my brand name, Motivated by Kelly, because that's what I feel like is natural to me. I see the potential, and you said, like, I see the potential in other people that they might not see. And I help them to recognize, or I'm like, encourage them, motivate them that, you know, you can do this, right? Why can't you do that? And I remember once someone asking, what would you do if you knew you couldn't fail? And I was like, why would I think I would fail?
3: Right.
4: Why would I think I would fail? But so motivation is definitely something that is deeply in me. So an area that I was very passionate about was the administrative professionals, because I started as a GS-1 clerk typist back when we had actual typewriters, and you actually had to pass a typing test to get a job in the federal government. But anyway, I digress. So I was very passionate about this community, and I really wanted to help them recognize the value that they bring to the organization. When you work in a research and development or science and technology organization like we did, I would say 75% were PhDs. So they're highly technical, educated scientists and engineers. And there's just two different populations. So you would always, and that was, I'll say our moneymaker, not that we made money, because obviously the federal government, but what we did, that was our business, was producing things for the Army. So helping them realize that, don't say, I'm just an admin. You are an admin. You're the one that makes all the business operations happen. You're the one that is pushing through the SF-50s to get someone hired. You know, you're the one that's putting things on USA Jobs. You're the one that's allocating the funding in budget to pay that person's salary. You're the person that's doing the DTS so your leader can go on travel to pitch a program that they want funding to, or whatever. So you are the oil that keeps this engine running. Yes. So I was very passionate about helping them recognize their value that they bring to the organization. Mm-hmm. And don't be under this, I'm just an admin. It's not, you're just an admin. You are a freaking admin, and you do really awesome things. So I started out with the Unforgettable Admin podcast. That's the initial ones. And I have a funny story about how that came about. If you've heard of the Institute for Veterans and Military Families, IVMF, Syracuse University. So I took a class through them. And, you know, we also, I did Project Opportunity. I did those at the same time because, you know, I'm just crazy like that. that one culminated in Atlanta. So I did the weekend thing in Atlanta, and they, at the end of all the sessions, they have these different round tables where you can sit down and talk to one of the speakers and kind of pick their brain. I sat down with this one gentleman who was there, and he was really just waiting for his wife, who was one of the keynote speakers at the other table. And, you know, he's just sitting there. So I sat down, I started talking to him. We were just yapping. He's like, so tell me about your business. I told him about my business. And at the end of our conversation, he was like, well, whatever you do, you want to make sure that you have branding that is t-shirt worthy. Right. And as I turned, literally, as I spun around to say goodbye, I'm like, well, it was great meeting you, Michael Peterson. Do you know that he's a country singer? What is it? Drink.
3: Yes.
4: Feel and Lie. Who knew, right?
3: Michael. Wow. Jackson. That is amazing. Oh, my goodness.
4: Yep. So I'm like, the unforgettable Adam and Says Goodbye or something like that. And we both turned around and we're like, that's it. That is my t-shirt-worthy slogan. So that's how the podcast originally came about, focusing on that population. And right. then I pivoted and started interviewing some of the veterans that have been through Project Opportunity, just because I wanted people to see and hear about how they have so many, whether you're a veteran or a military spouse, or you are a federal employee transitioning, you have so many transferable skills, and just being able to take those and reinvent doesn't mean as something different or something new. It's taking all the skills and the training and the knowledge and the expertise that you have and using it in a different way. And that is pretty much what I've done since I retired is, like you said, you know, I'm leading some national organizations. I have my podcast. I'm an instructor. So I repurpose everything that I've gotten in 38 years. And I just spread it out all over these different organizations.
3: That is stupendous. We have a quick question, because today's topic is reinvention is a life skill. And the question that we got is, what did you learn about yourself during a season of reinvention?
4: Learn about myself. Well, I would say probably the biggest season of reinvention. I have two major ones. One was divorce many years ago. That is a very powerful identity switch.
3: Yes.
4: And then when I retired, right? Because my whole life from I was 17 years old until I think I was 55, 56-ish, because I wasn't. Yeah. So around that age. And that's all I knew. I've only worked for the federal government and I loved it. And even though I've done so many different things, it's what I knew. So it was kind of like, well, who am I going to be now that I don't go there every day?
3: Right.
4: The whole reinvention was recognizing, what did I still have to offer, right? What excites me? What would I do every day if I didn't get paid for it? I'm sure you've heard that phrase.
3: Yes, ma'am.
4: And that was probably, those were probably the biggest reinvention seasons in my life. You know, I've had pivoting and reinvention is, you know, when you get married, you get divorced, you have children, empty nesters, retirement.
3: Yes.
4: Oh. And or health issues, you know. So when major things happen in your life, those are pivots because you have to take a different mindset.
3: Yeah, no, but the first time was when I got out the military. I was lost like last year's Easter eggs. It was so freaking terrifying here, because I didn't know what my skill set really were. I was so used to doing something, working with professionals. I said, am I good enough to get out there and be with civilians? It was just like, wow. And I remember real quick, Kelly, the first time they called me for a GS job, I knew nothing about negotiating. I knew nothing about, because they don't teach you none of that stuff, right? And I just took it and I said, where's it located at? But you're absolutely correct. I said, it could have been in Wisconsin. And I'm in Maryland. That's okay. But those are the skill set. You're absolutely correct on that. It is doing that pivoting, which brings me to a question we got from another user. Kelly said, what do you want people to understand about pivoting with intention, not panic?
4: That is a good question. Right. I would say that it's a natural thing that happens, right? Embrace it for what it is. Mm-hmm. There's things in life you can control and there's things you can't control. Don't let the things you can't control you.
3: Mm-hmm.
4: Right? Just let them go. Just be intentional about what things make you happy, what things bring you joy, and finding the opportunities to be able to pursue that, whatever it might be. Mm-hmm. Both of us are, recent exiters, I guess. Right. And I've just been fortunate that I just keep finding opportunities that bring me joy. And I invested a lot of my hours unpaid because I'm volunteering, right? I'm supporting the Council for Military Spouse Clubs. I'm part of the APG Community Spouse Clubs. I'm part of Project Opportunity. I'm part of Oath and Oak. You know, all these things that I do, it's because it brings me joy, because I get to use the skills that I have to help other people see what's possible. And that's probably so exciting when someone like in Project Opportunity, which is for veterans and military spouses to start a business, when they come with a business idea and they see like this much of it. But after working with them through that 10 weeks, it's like they can see the bigger vision. They can see the art of what is actually possible and helping them pull that idea to fruition.
3: And I can relate. Ladies and gentlemen, I had taken Project Opportunity, and Kelly is so, it was just the tip of the iceberg. What I thought was a business. And when you sit and you go through them training, I'm like, wow, who knew how much went into it? And because of that, it helped me tremendously. And it still does, you know, and I'm like you, I just volunteer. And that's something we have is the selfless service. There's a gap, we fill it without even thinking about it. And it's something that I'm still working through. I love doing it. I love doing what I do. So I totally concur with what you just said. We have another question here. And it says, how do you stay grounded when your goals stretch you beyond your comfort zone?
4: Well, that's another good question. I'm going to say, that comfort zone, I don't know if I know a comfort zone. Cause like I said earlier, I'm like, why would I think I would fail? Right. So, but another phrase I have to remember, because I think I can do anything. Right. But I have to remember, just because I can doesn't mean I should. And a book that I read called Essentialism by Greg McKeown, life changing for me. Because I like to do everything. If I'm like, oh, project management, I can do that. Lean Six Sigma, I can do that. You know, I can help organize this leadership summit. You know, I can perform all miracles. I can, right? I can.
3: Yes.
4: I have the skills, but should I? And it comes with the balance of what are the things that are going to, I'll say, move the needle forward for the goals that I want to achieve. And sometimes you have to say, I would love to do that. I really would, but I can't right now. Could you call me in 3 months when my schedule opens up a little bit? So sometimes you do have to say no to stay in a manageable zone.
3: You're absolutely correct. I'm just thinking when the saying no, it is so hard. You know, I have a sign in my office that says become what is necessary. And I've lived my whole life like that. You and I have been in positions where we may not have all the information, but it's like, wait, you need me? Hey, become what is necessary. What you need me to do? So you are absolutely correct. It just had me thinking what you said and learning to say no. It's hard. Sometimes.
4: And it's not always no, it's sometimes it's not right now. And that was something that really helped me to recognize what are the essential things. If this is the goal that I'm trying to move forward, I need to make sure that I am intentional about focusing on getting that goal. And some things are not right now. Like I would love to be able to come and talk, but I can't right now. Can I do it next quarter or the next opportunity that comes up? So sometimes it's no, because it's just not a fit. Right. Sometimes it's just a not right now, but being intentional about focusing on those essential things that you want to achieve.
3: Yeah. We have another question, but what I want to do is we're going to go into the slide, what services you have to offer and so on. And then we got a few other questions that you can address, but I really want to get to this. Here we go, ma'am. And it's all you, Kelly.
4: All right. So thank you so much. So this is my website. And you can see a couple of things on here, like order your 2027 planner. And I think I talked about this, but if not, but I have my planner. And how that came about was from having one I loved that they discontinued, right? And it was the book that made me the most productive I could be. And I was like, you know what? I spent hundreds of dollars trying to get one that worked as well as the other one. So I said, I'm just going to create my own. So It's that positive, motivated mindset, right? I'm just gonna create my own. So anyway, so that's where that came about. So if you wanna go to the next slide. So this is where it talks about my services, and I am a certified coach. I conduct training and I do public speaking. Now that I am a little bit more further in my speaking career, and I went to the National Speakers Academy, National Speakers Association, Pro Speakers Academy, fabulous thing to do. Really enjoyed that. And so the training is unique. That's the ECQ and the structured interview preparation. Like I said before, it's not just a matter of putting something on a resume and you submitting your resume. You need to be able to present yourself in the structured interviews, and you need to be able to tell these stories that articulate you understand what demonstrating those executive core qualifications are. And this also applies to people who are applying for like GS 14 and 15 positions. Mm-hmm. You want to be able to not only qualify yourself, but show the impact of what you've had. What are the results? It's great that you can do all these things, but what's the result? What came out of your expertise? And then coaching, that is something that I had the fortune of being able to complete before I retired, and that was through the DoD coaching program. So I do a lot of career coaching and business coaching and life coaching, if you will. So those are the three primary services that I offer to individuals and organizations. So a lot of organizations that will hire me for the training are organizations that want to train their future executives, people who are in the GS 14s and 15s, that they want to start doing some succession planning. So they want to make sure that at that level, 14, 15, some 13s, but primarily 14s and 15s, that you're starting to make sure that you have the criteria that's needed to do those ECQs in the CCAR format and be able to tell those stories about how you led this project and you improved efficiency, or you avoided, you know, I always use $50 million. That's my magical number. It's not real. it is, right?
3: Yeah.
4: In every training, you always, my examples are $50 million. But anyway, and then so here's the project opportunity. That's another thing that I proudly do for veterans and military spouses and the veterans class up here in Harford County. This is a program available all across the state of Maryland. And if you went to project-opportunity.com, you can click on the site about getting either in the next class or getting notified when the next class opens. But we always do the veterans in the fall and the military spouses in the spring. Mm. And it's just a really great opportunity that I just enjoy being able to help people bring their business ideas to fruition. And it's free. That's the other thing. It's free.
3: Can't beat that. Free is good.
4: That's right. That's right. That's right. I love it. Yeah. And then my Motivated by Kelly podcast, like I said, I do it in seasons or themes or special series. And I talked about the admin series, the veteran series. Right now I'm working on some different personality assessment series. So I'm bringing on experts that can talk about the assessments like VUE, which is a problem solving one. That was my first one out of the gate. Myers-Briggs, Gallup Strength, Sendelani, SDI, which is the one for conflict resolution. And another one, resilience. Resilience is a new one. I just met a gentleman, a resilience assessment that I'm going to have him on. Dean Becker is his name. So, so just that I do it in series. But ultimately, I wanted to do the podcast. It's called What Motivates Me, and it's a book, and it used to be a program, but there's 23 motivators.
3: Wow.
4: 23 motivators that people naturally respond to. Like some people are motivated by money, some people are motivated by fame, public recognition, some people are motivated by giving back.
3: Yeah.
4: My three motivators are, and you probably won't be surprised, learning, excelling, and developing others. Those are my top three motivators. So you can see with all the things I do, it all ties in. And when you see that, it just all makes sense. It's like, yep, I see it in everything.
3: I see it. Absolutely.
4: So I want to do a series on all of the individual motivators so people can understand what they are and then tap into those, because you know, life is going to throw us curveballs. Mm-hmm. Can't help it. It just happens, right? Yep. And when it does, you don't want it to keep you down. You want to, mm-hmm. What are your motivators? Tap into those motivators and help use them to help get back up and figure out, all right, what am I going to do now? What am I going to do next? What's in the next season?
3: Mm-hmm. So. Absolutely. And I think this is more about the different podcasts you have.
4: Mm-hmm.
3: So you can tune in.
4: Yes.
3: And if they go to your website, Kelly, they can find this will lead them to all the different sites, right? The one that's scrolling on the bottoms, ladies and gentlemen.
4: Yes, motivatedbykelly.com. Yes, you can find everything on my website and you can connect with me. And here we're talking about the coaching where I work with individuals that are, here's all the things. And because really people, federal employees do so much just naturally, right? And
3: yes.
4: You do it because it's your mission. You do it because it's your job. And when it comes time to start identifying some of the really significant things that they've done, they didn't think twice about it when they were doing it like 3 or 4 years ago. They just did it. So when you're like, okay, well, tell me about a time when you, implemented a transformative, innovative solution and what was the impact? They're like, oh, I don't know. So working with them one-on-one, I can help them, pull things out. I'm like, well, tell me more about that. What did you do? What was the baseline numbers? And what was it when you were done? What was different or better after you did this project or this program or your leadership? How are you leading people? A lot of people will put on their resume, mentored 52 people. And again, that 50 number, I don't know why it's magical for me, 50 million. but what was the result of mentoring those 52 people?
3: Yes.
4: Promoted? Where are they now? How did your mentorship help them grow? That's the impactful stuff that you need to make sure that you can articulate.
3: Yes.
4: And then the resumes, with switching to a 2-page resume, whether you're going for a GS job or an SES job, mm-hmm. it's still 2 pages. And you got to use that real estate wisely.
3: Yes.
4: So I work with people to help them, again, scale down, get their accomplishments into nice little bullets that use strong verbs that, directed, led, influenced, and show the impact, the breath, led a team of, 30,000 people, or, using those numbers that let the reader know, oh, they have this really broad experience, or they achieve these results. So helping people to shape up their resume and get it, make the best use of that 2 pages on the resume, because if you submit more than that, they'll reject it.
3: Absolutely.
4: Yeah. And then of course, I love talking to people, as you can tell, just like you. We could talk all day long and
3: yes, ma'am.
4: Close to the hour. But if someone wants to be a guest on the Motivated by Kelly podcast, you can reach out to me, let me know.

0: Do I need to go really well into this week? What could have been different? How can I go into this week? So, and then what are the goals I achieved? And some affirmations, right?
1: Yes,
0: You know,
1: affirmations.
0: yeah, affirmations.
1: Absolutely,
0: So build all
1: absolutely.
0: those things into it to make it a planning tool and some time blocking tool and some motivation, because I have quotes in there, but specifically just being focused so you can be the most productive that you can be. And building in that reflection. So, and then yep, there's my contact page. So if you
1: Yep.
0: want to contact me, you can contact me through the website at kelly@motivatedbykelly.com
1: And
0: or
1: Kelly, if they want resources or be on a podcast, they could, this is the way to get you. If they, okay, like spouse resources in case somebody needs. Okay, cool
0: yep,
1: beans.
0: absolutely. Yeah, because I think I mention another thing that's coming up is for the military spouses is through SpouseWorks. And it is project management professional certification that there's an information session on August 29th, I think it is. I have a flyer, but if they're interested in that, they can reach out to me as well.
1: And send me that flyer, and I can so I can post it on my social media too and let people know.
0: Oh, you got it. You got it. Yep. And there's my
1: Absolutely.
0: LinkedIn. You can connect with me on
1: Yep.
0: LinkedIn, message me through
1: And
0: there. And then this is my Facebook, Motivated by Kelly, coaching and mentoring page that I have there, just offering other resources, motivational quotes, and different training opportunities that come up. Because, like I said, my motivators, learning, excelling, and developing others, I just can't help myself. When I see an opportunity, I have to invite others and say, hey, you should consider this. So
1: Yes.
0: sometimes they're like, I'm not you, Kelly Foster. But I'm like, but you can do it. You could totally
1: Yeah.
0: do it. You know, I'll be there with you. I swear I won't let you
1: Oh, I
0: fall.
1: know, I know. We're gonna
0: Yeah.
1: take one more question because I want to give you your last anything you want to put out. But the question is, and this is a little bit long. It says, it seems that throughout your career, you've had people that served as sponsors. Do you currently have any mentors or coaches to support your growth? If so, how to, you know, how have those relationships helped you advance personally or professionally?
0: Yes, absolutely. So I have mentors. I've had many and I've had several in the past. And I would say the one who was the most impactful, her name is Dr. Lenora Gantt. She is a retired senior executive service member and now she devotes a lot of her time at Howard University. But I'll never forget her standing in front of me at a conference. She was giving a presentation about joining the senior executive service. And just the key points that I just remember her fingers like on the table right there in front of me, right. And the insightful information just made me look at the world a little bit differently, made
1: Wow.
0: me keep in mind how every interaction is an interview, right?
1: Gotcha.
0: Every time you meet someone, consider it an interview because they're going to remember you. So you always want to make it be a good, professional, friendly interaction. And because
1: Yeah,
0: you never
1: absolutely.
0: know, especially in today's world where everything is connected, you never know
1: Yes.
0: when you're going to connect with them again. So yes, mentors are fantastic. And through the National Association for Future Federal Executives, that is a resource for federal employees or equivalents where you can join the organization and get mentorship, whether you're a GS 11, 12, 13, 14, 15.
1: Awesome.
0: And even
1: Awesome.
0: if you're someone who left, but you are trying to come back. So if you left at like a 13, that's a considered equivalent. And you could come back and get some mentorship. So we could
1: Wow.
0: just go to that. It's NAFFEE.org. And you can sign up to be a member and join the mentoring program that is
1: Cool
0: there as well.
1: beans. We have about 1 minute left. What do you want somebody who's listening right now to take away? You know, you hope, what are they going to take away from listening today?
0: So I would hope that the takeaway would be, I'll say, positive mindset, right? Motivated, positive mindset. You control your mind. You control your thoughts. You control how you react. And like I said earlier, don't worry about the things you can't control. And for example, and I'm going to get really vulnerable and share something quickly here that I wasn't comfortable sharing until I got to the other side. And I don't know if you can see my shirt. Snip
1: Snip it,
0: it.
1: stitch it, and ditch it.
0: Snipped it, stitched it, ditched it. And what that is earlier in the year, had some pains in my

0: guy, went to the emergency room, the quick addition. It ended up there was cancer in my kidney.
1: Wow.
0: Biggest surprise. I was like, what? Oof. No way. But I was like, you know what? I'm not going to let this. I can't control it. It's there. There's nothing I can do about it. Right? I can't go back in time and change whatever made it happen. So all I can do is move forward. So yeah. I refuse to let it to bring me down. I continue to show up and do all my things and just be motivated, wow. be positive, have a mindset. And that was like, at the time it was snip it, stitch it, ditch it. And now that they've already, July 28th, they took out my kidney. All the cancer is gone. So now I'm
1: amen.
0: Like, snipped
1: amen.
0: It. Yes. Amen. Snipped amen. It, stitched, ditched it. And I wear it proudly. And orange is the color for kidney cancer. I didn't know that until
1: wow.
0: this. But it's that mindset
1: yes.
0: and just staying motivated and don't let the things you can't control consume you. Just put them aside, right?
1: Yeah,
0: and
1: if you have to,
0: write
1: absolutely.
0: It down, put it in a box and forget about it.
1: That's
0: focus
1: right.
0: on the things you can control and your
1: yes.
0: mindset is what you can control. So that would be the
1: wow.
0: thing that I would say is
1: Kelly,
0: stay oof. Motivated.
1: Kelly, thank you for being here today. We appreciate it. And make sure to tune in to her website and everything. And before I let go, I just want to say our next guest, next side is going to be, you know, Miss Catalina Resprato. She's being a lawyer, allow her to understand the system and becoming a money mindset. And I'll put more information out on my Motivated Monday. But I want to say thank you, Kelly Gracia, for
0: thank
1: being
0: you.
1: Here. Any information, ladies and gentlemen, thank you for being here. I appreciate you all and have a blessed one. And Kelly, we'll be in touch, ma'am.
0: You got it. You got it. I look forward to it. Hoo-ah.
1: Yes, yeah. Hoo-ah. You said it. Hoo-ah. Yes. Hoo-ah. Hoo-ah. It is a cheers. Goodbye. Thank you.
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3: Wisdom to share. 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
4: There were times I was looking at myself in the mirror going, dude, why are you putting on khakis?
5: Where Gunny Holly, who was blown up and killed, who had two children, I lived in a reality for about, I think, 15 years that it should have been me.
6: 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It has always been from somewhere else. It's just my belief that mine is from God. And I choose to rely on God. And I'm far from perfect. I screw up all the time. But my life is at peace. I have found a point past the storm where I am at peace.
7: When things got really bad, which they will, we all are going to have times in our life where we just can't handle some things. 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
7: Or sinus infection. You got to go to a doctor and get medicine. It's the same with your mental health.

0: 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Go ahead and follow, share, like, make some comments, give me some feedback, let me know what you think about the show. And also, if anybody out there is listening or know anybody that's close to them and they're struggling through today's problems or in a dark spot, please let them know that they're not alone, that there's always help out there for them. 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They can dial 1 for the veteran crisis line. 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
0: All right. Welcome back. And then now I'm going to bring to the stage Bill Lau. He is the host of Semper Tri Podcast. Bill, welcome to the show, man.
4: Thank you for having me, Cole. Such an honor.
0: No, absolutely, brother. I appreciate you bringing here. So both of us being prior Marines, if you could give us a little bit of background about yourself and everything.
4: Oh, a little bit of background. Well, I grew up in South Dakota, farm kid, you know, got close to graduating high school. Not sure what you're going to do after high school. And I think it was between my junior and senior year. I was like, oh, I'll join the Air National Guard there in South Dakota. And I was working in the mall and the Marine recruiter came up for lunch or whatever. And he's like, oh, what are you going to do after high school? I'm like, oh, I'll join the Air National Guard. And he's like, you know, the Marines have a reserves too. And I'm like, no, didn't know that. And he goes, well, why don't you swing by on your break or whatever? So go down there, talk to him. And I'm like, guess he changed my mind. I'm joining the Marine Corps Reserve. So between my junior and senior year, I joined the Marine Corps Reserve and was going to go down to, I think it's Omaha, where's the closest reserve base, and work on, I don't know, Humvees or something heavy duty mechanic or something like that, they called it. And then you go through your whole senior year and what they drill in your head. What are you going to do after high school? And I was like, well, college wasn't an option. And the only two things I really had interest in was like photography and accounting and stuff like that. And I'm like, well, I don't want to be an accountant. I mean, I like math, but no, I was like, I don't know if I can make a career out of photography, and you have to go to school for that. And I didn't really want to go to school, and I knew I didn't want to farm. So I had a younger brother and I figured he'd want to do that. And I did not want to do that. So I think it was May, early May, I called up my recruiter and I go, I changed my mind. And he goes, well, this happens. He goes, we lose some before they join. Totally understand. He goes, if you change your mind, let me know. But totally understand. I go, no, I changed my mind, but I want to go active duty. And he's like, all right, you need to come in and retake the ASVAB. I go, retake the ASVAB? He goes, well, you said when you took it in your junior year, you didn't try too hard. He goes, come back in, retake it. So I go back in. This is like early May. Retake the ASVAB. He goes, that's a good enough score. What do you want to do? I go, I don't know, mechanics. I like working on stuff. And he goes, how about you work on F-18, you know? And I was like, that sounds awesome. He goes, yeah, just imagine you could be working on F-18 someday, all this other stuff. And I'm like, nope, that'd be awesome. And he goes, well, I can't promise you that, but I can get you aviation maintenance. You'll get one of the aircraft that the Marine Corps flies. And he listed them all off, you know, between all the helicopters and planes and stuff and jets. And I'm like, okay. Yep, sounds good. And he goes, well, I can have you leave here like 7 days. I graduated high school. I think it was around May 11th. And I went to boot camp. Like I said, I don't remember the exact days. You know, people remember all that. May 17th, May 18th, headed to boot camp around then. So it was like 7 days after high school. And this was only like 14 days after I signed the contract and I was gone.
0: Yeah.
4: So, yeah, that was the start of it. And then, you know, just only did the 5 years and been out for a long time now already. So that's a little history there.
0: No, that's awesome, man. Yeah. So, I kind of have a little story too. And I talked about it on my show, that my monthly releases that I've done and some other shows I've been on, but kind of where I came in, I was coming in originally as artillery, like my contract was. And then literally the day I left to go to recruit training, the liaison at MEP said, no, we can't do that, 'cause you didn't do geometry. And like, pretty much got recruited and kind of the same thing. He's like, They reeled you in with the F-18 piece and then was like, well, I can't promise that, after you were like, yeah, let's do that.
4: Right. I will say, you know, I've heard a lot of stories of recruiters lying to them. And if I could ever find, and I'm hoping through all this, I believe, I can't remember. I'll have to go back and see if I can find pictures and see his name tag. I think he was Sergeant Smith was his name. He was a scout sniper at the time. I will say he did not lie to me one ounce. He was 100% honest the whole time. He was 100% honest with my parents through everything that happened. So that is one story I do not have is a recruiter taking advantage of me or whatever.
0: No, and that's good, man, because there's so many out there that this happens to where their recruiter really just fools them with a whole bunch of lines and just gets them to sign and lets them be, you know?
4: Right. Yeah. I mean, and we all just become a number in the big picture of it, but.
0: Yeah. And I think that's where a lot of us, and not even just Marines, but all services, when we get out, we really start to realize whether we did 4 or 5 years or did 20 to 30 years, we start to realize that's all we were after we're out and get that DD-214 in our hands, that we were just the number, and that brotherhood and or sisterhood isn't there like we thought it was going to be when it's time to hang up the uniform. And I think that's where a lot of us really, that it hit me very hard, you know, I don't know, a lot of it happens.
4: And getting out that many years ago, you know, I got out in 02. That was kind of before everybody had a cell phone. That was way before social media, you know, email, I guess, was kind of a thing, you know, with AOL and stuff like that. And Yahoo might have been just coming around. But like, keep staying in contact with people you're in was really hard, and, you know, trying to find them. And I have a horrible memory. I mean, I listen to different people talk on podcasts and tell stories, and they remember of names of recruits and drill instructors that they went to boot camp with or they served with. And I'm like, I can remember faces, but names, holy crud. I can remember a couple names. That's about it.
0: Yeah. And being Marines, we definitely live up, or at least try to live up to our motto of Semper Fidelis, always faithful. Right. And you being the host of the Semper Tri podcast, can you kind of give us some background, like where that name came from for you?
4: So, you know, you start messing around and you start thinking of names. And when I thought, okay, I want to start a podcast, what's the name going to be? You know, I started talking with the wife, and I really liked, you know, it took me over 20 years to really, you know, be more proud of being a veteran and the being the Marine thing. I just kind of, before that, just kind of kept it on the down low, you know, the typical veteran thing, you know, the, not every veteran's the same, but not wanting to be thanked for my service. You know, there's so many people that did more stuff. But then when I was looking to start this podcast, you know, I didn't really research it enough. You know, you heard the big names out there, the big Navy SEALs and stuff. They're always telling their stories, and that's who they're interviewing, is other Navy SEALs and all these, you know, heroic stories. And I'm like, well, there's, you know, you go to the VFW or you go to the Legion. I'm a member of our local Legion. You go there, there's so many veterans. There are so many just small stories. I'm like, I want to hear those small stories. And I know I kind of jumped away from your question here, so I'll turn around and go back to it. But like Semper Tri, so I was like trying to find a tie of taking pride in the Marine Corps. And obviously we should, we're the 0.01% or whatever, or 0.1%, whatever that number is. And so I was like messing around. I think I was using AI to mess around with names. And so I came up with Semper Tri, and it's always try, and kind of that's how I got through boot camp. That's how you get through a lot of things, is always trying. And, you know, I kind of came up with that tagline because trying beats quitting, you know? And I think that works in everyday life. That works in your jobs. That works in, that's how I made it through boot camp. I mean, there's a story for you. You know, I mean, how many people do you know that were in boot camp for 7 months? You know, so that's a whole nother story. And so that was just kind of the thing, is, you know, always try, because trying beats quitting. And I really, you know, I mean, every one of us veterans will talk mental health. And my wife is kind of the one that kind of pushed me towards this of, you know, really, is it mental health or is it brain health? Right. You know, it's another, I mean, if you have a problem with your heart, you go to the doctor, you go to a heart doctor. You know, if you've been through something, if something, you have a bad experience, whatever it is, there's something, you know, just disconnected in your brain and you need help, you know, so the stigma needs to go away. It's brain health. Let's get it fixed, you know? So long story, that's why, you know, the name of the podcast.
0: No, that's awesome. And I think you brought up a good point too. You were starting to kind of get in to what you were really wanting to do is kind of get to what I would consider that grassroots veteran, the ones that aren't in like the special operations space or don't have these high profile stories and stuff like that. Just the everyday veteran that most of us served with, or most of us are in the veteran community. And like you said, like everybody's story deserves to be heard. I definitely know that, like you say quite a bit, is like you said, most stories die unheard. And I think that's kind of what kind of brought that along. Can you kind of give a little more on that and like what you mean, like every, like when most stories die unheard, what does that mean to you?
4: Well, you got to think about now what it means to me is I wish I could go back to when I was younger, and this would be when I was a kid. I remember one of my dad's uncles, and you know, you're in high school, you're before high school, you don't know what D-Day is. You didn't know really what a veteran was. You didn't take pride in what the military did for us. And this, I remember my dad's uncle as a kid. I remember it was always in the summer, I remember. And obviously it's June 6th, but every D-Day, he'd watch everything on it all day long. Everything he could see on TV, everything he could see in the newspaper, every clip, every picture, he would just watch and watch and watch. And it took me a little while. And I remember his wife or whatever telling me, or maybe it was my grandma telling me, that he was looking for himself. He's looking for anybody he knew. He was looking to see if there was footage of him getting off one of those boats or one of his friends or somebody he knew. And that he would sit there and watch that. And I'm like, holy crap, my dad had an uncle that, you know, was there on D-Day and survived it. And how, that's a story that's unheard. You know, that's a story that died. And so that's kind of the thing. And, you know, we're, you know, World War II vets, all those stories are going away. And yet there's a lot of podcasts, there's a lot of organizations that are getting those stories now. And I'm so grateful for those. But there's just so many of them. I'm here in central Minnesota, and there's so many veterans around here in the Korean and the Vietnam. And I know not everybody wants to talk about their stories, but if you can get some of those stories out of some people, they're amazing stories to hear. And I mean, I love sitting there hearing them. I'll be at the Legion, and someone will tell me a story. It'll be like 10, 15 minutes long. And it was like, they're like, oh, I parachuted into Panama and I did this in the 80s and I did that. And it's like 15, 20 minute story. And it's like, wow, that's amazing. That was a great story. And it's like, would you come on the podcast and tell me that? And then all of a sudden they're like, nope, I don't have any stories. I didn't do anything. I'm like, if I would have just recorded the last 15 minutes, that would have been the best episode ever, you know? So
0: yeah,
4: that's kind of what I mean by that, you know? And I know you're kind of doing the same thing. And we got a couple other friends that are doing the same thing. Like I said, I didn't research the podcast thing. I didn't think there was this many people doing it, but I'm glad there's this many people doing it because the support has been amazing and the new networking has been awesome. So,
0: yeah, no, I think you're right. Like there are so many stories out there that aren't talked about enough. So, like my uncle, for instance, my dad's brother, I knew he was in the Army in Vietnam, did multiple tours in Vietnam. I knew he was a Green Beret in Vietnam, but I didn't know really what Green Berets did back then. And he recently passed away this past year. And come to find out, he was actually part of the that Special Operations Training Group that was kind of a joint group with CIA, Delta, Green Berets, Force Reconnaissance Marines, like essentially what most people know now today is Delta, is essentially what it was before Delta was a thing. And like hearing stuff like that and knowing what he did and looking more into what that group's mission was in Vietnam, like he never once talked about it. Like a lot of folks, like the Vietnam War era, like veterans, just like our, like the GWAT era Marines, like we don't, or just veterans in general, don't talk about a lot of those things. And not once would I ever even known he was a part of anything that, like, that's history. And it, like, that is history being made before you even know it. Right. Like, honestly, like all the stuff that he went through and, but yeah, he Bronze Star with a Combat V, multiple Bronze Stars, awardances. And so like, yeah, again, those are the stories that, like you said, those are the ones that if they're not talked about, they die with the people who lived them, right?
4: Right. Those are stories that should be in the history books that might not make it because nobody got the chance to hear them. So if we can get the chance to just talk to some of these people, and like you said, it's all the way modern. You know, I have friends that are younger than me that have stories of combat and all this other stuff, you know, and it's just like, wow. You know, so there's continuing on to this day, there's still stories. So,
0: yeah. Yeah. And that's kind of like you said, like it's a little bit what I do with my show, like my flagship sessions that I do on my monthly releases. It's not necessarily, it's the veteran's complete story from where they're from, why they joined the military, that what made them decide to join, what made them decide the branch that they decided to join and serve in. And then they talk about their experiences while they're in. And then we get into what was transitioning out of the military, like life back, back into the civilian life, because everybody has a little bit different. But I will say this, that there's a lot of commonalities in everybody's story, regardless of era of veteran or service, the branch of service that they served in. A lot of us have a lot of the same, I would say, type of story in a sense, right. You know, it's just the experiences that led to it, you know?
4: Yeah, no, exactly. Because like, I try to do the same thing. I know, like, I talk to you and I talk to other people that do podcasting, and they'll have like I'm not saying you in general, but I'm just saying other ones. They'll have questionnaires like, hey, this, or this is what I'm thinking. And this, they'll like map out kind of what they're hoping the podcast will bring on. And I'm just pretty much like, will you do the podcast? And I just hope the conversation flows naturally. And if it doesn't, you know, sometimes it is a little awkward. Sometimes it is what it is. I've had a couple where there's a couple minutes of silence where, like, you know, they're thinking, I'm like, we can edit out, you know, if you said something wrong or said something else. I know, like, we're doing this live, and a lot of people, I mean, if somebody wants something edited out, you know, I'm not going to make us look like idiots where we're sitting there silence for a couple minutes. But if something cool happens, or if it's just natural conversation, you know, and just trying to, the people around here I talk to, they'll say, like, you know, they weren't in the military. They, you know, they have the respect for the military. They never were in. So we're like, what's the daily life? You know, what was the daily life for you? What was the daily life? You know, like, you don't think of what it is. I mean, there's so many support jobs, so many other military jobs. There's so many jobs that's just training, getting ready for what the military is supposed to do. And, you know, I guess you don't ever really think about, you know, I mean, that was my daily job every day, was launching and recovering and fixing aircraft while we were preparing. The pilots were preparing 100% of the time, but it was just felt like another job when you look back at it.
0: Yeah. Yeah. Coming from a communications career field, like in the Marine Corps, it's kind of the same thing. Like, you get into a routine, you feel like it's just your job and it's nothing special. But I've started to kind of look back and finally started to look back really and seeing, like, as a communicator, what our mission really was to provide tactical communications, whether it be radio, computer type communications or telephones or whatever, and provide that to support the warfighter, right? And like, that's what you do. You support logistics, you support aviation missions, you support the warfighter on the ground. Like, that's a big deal. If you can't communicate, you can't move, you can't do anything. Same thing. If there's nobody to fix the aircraft, they can't fly the aircraft later, right? So again, like, I those are stories that they may not be sexy or flashy, right? But they're still stories that make the cog turn and what we call the military, you know? And those stories are just as important as the operators that are out front kicking down doors, you know, every single day. They're just as important, in my opinion. Well, and they need to be heard.
4: They want their communications to be able to call in support if they need it. They want the you know, the intel from above, you know, they want all that stuff. They want those planes flying too, you know. Yeah, they're right there in the heart of it. And thank you for that. But it's everything needs its support. So
0: no, absolutely. And one thing I've learned, especially when it comes to not just telling my own story, but talking to other veterans about their story, of how much of an impact it has on, I'll steal your term for a minute, but the brain health, like talking to veterans about these types of things, it helps me a lot with my struggles and some of the stuff that I've dealt with. And it seems to help a lot of the veterans. I'm going to serve the same. If you, I would assume for you, it's kind of the same. It kind of helps you with your brain health as well.
4: Yeah. I think it gives you that sense of belonging again, like this, and just, yeah. I mean, everyday life, you know, brain health, you need that, you know, we're creatures that need to interact with other creatures, you know? So it's, yeah, no matter what or how scenario it is, you know, and I like the giving back aspect of it. So
0: yeah,
4: I hope that this is, you know, being able to give back and help the community in some way or another too. And, you know, help with other projects and fundraisers and, you know, obviously volunteering at the Legion for that giving back. But yeah, there's definitely, and I think we've talked about this before, there's definitely a sense of pride and enjoyment in this, because once again, let's take on a hobby, basically. I guess this isn't, wouldn't be a job. It'd have to be a hobby, right? Hobbies don't pay. Is that the right terminology?
0: Yeah, I'd go with hobby. Yeah.
4: I mean, yeah, we would love to be able to support ourselves. You know, I don't want to be a millionaire, but I want to be, it would be nice if this would like help pay for a little bit of the equipment once in a while, but yeah, you spend money on hobbies. So, but I enjoy it. Yeah. I really, really, really enjoy it.
0: Yeah. Same here. Like it, again, like I don't do it to make money, right? I do it to give back to the community. This is my way of giving back to the veteran space as well. And it's providing a space for veterans like yourself and other guests that I've had to share their story, to get their name out there, to kind of show or share their services or the things that they're doing also, you know. And I think this kind of brings us into a good point for a quick break. But when we come back, we're going to talk about some of the stuff that you do volunteering, some of the stuff that you do around the Legion as well, and kind of those pieces of your area of getting back to the veteran community as well. So again, everybody out there listening, we'll be back here shortly.

0: 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Live here on Military Broadcast Radio, where we give veterans a voice. Before the break, my guest and I, Bill, was talking about kind of the origin story of his podcast, Semper Tri. And now I really want to get in. And Bill, if you could share some other things that you're doing.
1: One thing before we start. Sorry, John.
0: Yeah, go ahead.
1: I don't think you promote this enough. That was Dallas Alexandria. He is a Canadian veteran. He was 17 years special forces for them. He was a tier one sniper. And now he's down in Nashville producing songs. I love that when your songs play that they're veteran related. And I've interviewed one Canadian military veteran before. And I mean, you know, the north of the border veterans are still veterans, but that's awesome. That song was amazing. Tier one sniper. He was part of the team that was part of what was the world's longest shot. They recorded it, so he was part of that. So interesting guy. Sorry.
0: Thank you for that, because I'm actually we have kind of a group of different music videos that we could do for our breaks and stuff, and so I'm glad you bring it up, because I'm actually going to start doing that now every show and doing a little research, and when I play one, I'm going to come back and explain some stuff like that. Yeah, I think that's a great idea.
1: There's some that was great good guys.
0: No, thank
1: nice
0: you.
1: Nice work, John.
0: Thank you.
1: All right. Sorry. Your question again. Sorry about that.
0: Yeah. No. Hey, you're good, man. What I want to do is give you the opportunity to talk some about the things that you do volunteering wise, stuff that you do with the Legion and maybe some other organizations that you work with.
1: Well, if we're talking volunteering, I would say my volunteering, like actually giving back, started when I moved up to Minnesota. I moved up to Minnesota 20 years ago now. So I moved up here in 06, a couple of years after the military. I moved up here and I started with the local JCs, so the Brainerd JCs. And you might have heard of them because they do host the world's largest ice fishing extravaganza. So it's the largest ice fishing contest that happens in one day. And they do it every July. Yeah, they do it in July. Yep, idiot. No, they do it in January, February timeframe when there's actually ice, you know, so they have to have like 17 inches of ice to actually hold this contest, because they have anywhere from 8,000 to 14,000 people on the ice. They drill about 20,000 holes on Friday. And so it's a small village develops on this lake and or whatever. And they give away a truck. They have over $150,000 in prizes. They've donate anywhere from $100,000 to $500,000 every year back to the local community. So I started with the JCs. They did other things. And so that's where I started my volunteering. And then at some point in time, you know, like I said, we'll start recognizing being a veteran or whatever. So then I started helping with the American Legion and then volunteering, helping a little bit there. Then actually there was our local Legion has gambling and they were looking for a new gambling manager because the one that they had, you know, well, there's a long story there. The one that they had before the one that I replaced was like trying to lose their license. There was fraud involved. The Legion was probably going to go under. And so another guy took it over. Well, then he got diagnosed with cancer and he was on his last, you know, or whatever. So they were trying to find someone quickly and they asked me if I'd do it. And I was like, you know, they're like, oh yeah, there's a little bit of, you know, stipend or whatever to help out, you know, because there's a lot of stuff. So I had to go to the classes, learn how to do that. And gambling, you know, the charitable gambling is actually how we donate most of our money to the community. This is how we keep the doors open. But it just opened up so many more doors for working with organizations like local youth sports and other nonprofits and being able to help volunteer with them. And then like my wife she's the president. I got to say this right. President chair of a local mental health suicide awareness, brain health, whatever. I think it's suicide awareness is their actual. So it's a local one here called Smiles for Jake. She's the president of that. So I get told a lot to help with that one, which I don't mind. And then she'll help with a lot of different events we have at the Legion. So those are the biggest ones. The last one, the most recent, is one of my friends. She started a memorial to help veterans. And it's her father worked at the local camp here, Camp Ripley, and he helped veterans. He'd help anybody that needed help. So she thought, in his honor, let's start one that helps veterans. and she's about 3 years into it. And I've kind of wanted to team up with her and help her as much as I can, because there's only like two, and I should add in three requirements for getting help. And one is be a veteran. So if you're a veteran, two, be a veteran that needs help. And so really the third requirement is be a veteran that needs help in our lakes area. You know, we don't have the funds. We hope to expand, go to state of Minnesota, go tri-state, go keep growing, go regional. But right now we're keeping it local because that's what we can help. And it's the veterans she's been able to help. You know, it'll be like someone in their last minute with, you know, car, you know, fix a car or something so they can get to work or make a house payment or help. I mean, there's so many situations. There's no criteria, you know. She sits down with them, she talks with them. It's like it can be immediate, you know, like if it's something we need that day or next day, it's, you know, there's not all these processes and red tapes with all these other veteran programs. A lot of great programs, but oh, you make too much money. Oh, we need 6 weeks. Oh, we need, there's so many hoops to jump through, I guess you would say. So we're trying to, in the lakes area, to avoid that and try to help that, you know, those emergency situations. So I guess that's the biggest things. Like this next week, I will be going out to help the JCs. I've aged out. I'm too old to be a JC member, but they have kind of alumni. So they pour beer at Brainerd International Raceway, which the NHRA is coming to town. So it's like what funds their operations for the whole year, the beer sales. They make enough off of it and beer sales. So it's all volunteer based. You know, all the tips stay with the organization. And just go out to do it to enjoy the environment. I have friends that come up, but it's just a volunteer. And me and my wife volunteer every year to help them out. And they're always looking for more people to volunteer, but that's gives them the money to run their operation, donate to other local nonprofits or charities or youths or whatever, just help where they see fit and stuff like that. And then the following week is CRMC. What is it called? CMC Championship. So it's the local America's Tour for Golf is coming to town. And my wife is the director of the CRMC Foundation. So there's another, you know, charity nonprofit or whatever that I help with. So it's a big fundraiser for them, you know, and they're able to help cancer patients, help diabetes patients, help a lot of people in need. And I'll probably say the wrong thing. You know, my wife is so way smarter than I am when it comes to all this stuff and the wording, but so I'll help out there all week, the week after that, you know, and I think last year they raised about $100,000 at that event, you know, and stuff like that. So I know they're big goals this year, you know, so those are some of the highlights, I guess you could say.
0: Well, I think that's great. I think we've talked about this before, just kind of offline and in a lot of conversations, is getting involved in just anything to give back to a cause helps fulfill or to fill the void of our purpose or what we feel is a purpose or the servitude that drove us to join the military in the first place. Because most veterans that I know or most service members that I know, they do the service because they love to serve. They love to provide a service for something or somebody. And I will say that's one thing that I struggled with when I first got out is finding that purpose. And I think you brought up a really important thing is being proud to be a veteran again, right? Because a lot of us, when we get out, we don't talk about being a veteran. We don't wear any kind of what I would call military paraphernalia, right? We don't wear the t-shirts. We don't wear the retired Marine hat. And, you know, I didn't do that. And I still don't wear stuff like that, but I've learned to be more proud, but and not in like a standoffish way of being proud, right? Not like the one who said, well, I used to be a sergeant major. You got to respect me because I'm a retired sergeant major. Not like that type of,
1: right?
0: Like, cause there's a big difference. There are veterans out there that are like that, yes. Right? Absolutely. There's so many out there that are like that, but being proud of being a veteran in the service that you gave to your country is not a bad thing. Be very proud of the service, no matter how small you think your piece was. Trust me, I promise you, it was the piece that needed to make it continue while you were there, right? And be proud of that. It took me a while to literally learn to understand that and be proud of being a retired Marine, again, like, it was hard for me to say that or promote that about myself because I didn't get to go to 20. I had to retire early. It wasn't a medical retirement, but it still was not a 20-year retirement, like what you would think of from a retired service member. But, you know, I'm finally at a point in my life, like mentally and emotionally and spiritually, like I'm okay with that. Like I'm finally at a point where I'm okay with being that, you know, it's not who I am anymore. It's made me part of who I am, but that's not the end story. That's not who I am. That's not who I'm going to be or who I'm supposed to be. That's just part of what's made me who I am. Right.
1: Right. I mean, yeah, 2 years, 20 years, 30 years, every last one of them signed on the same dotted line, put the exact same life on hold, you know, payable up to death, basically, on that contract.
0: So, yeah, I mean, everybody goes to MEPS, everybody raises their right hand, they all have the same oath of enlistment. We all pledge our allegiance essentially to right. The same thing, regardless of branch of service, regardless of time, regardless of active or reserve or National Guard. We all pledge that same allegiance to our Constitution and to our nation. And that's something to be proud of.
1: Right.
0: We are a very small population of the United States that actually do it. Right.
1: It's when you get immersed into this with other veterans, you know, you're like, oh, veteran, veteran, veteran, veteran. But then when you step back and you look at the big picture, you're like, it's at 1%, you know, 1% of the United States population has served in the military. It's like, that's an exclusive group of people right there. You know, we've got to support each other and take care of each other. So, and then let alone how much smaller that percentage is for Marines. I mean, everybody wants to be a Marine, but only a few of us could do it, I guess, right? Sorry.
0: I mean,
1: I'm kidding. Yeah. I'm kidding. I mean, I'm joking.
0: No, I mean, we are the smallest branch. Well, right. Yeah, I respect all branches the same too, but you're right. We are the smallest branch. We have what I would consider the, what's the word I'm trying to look for? And this is where my brain starts kind of getting around to me. Sometimes I have a lot of brain farts when I'm trying to think of certain words.
1: Prestige.
0: But I wouldn't say prestige. Like, I mean, we do definitely have a prestige about us, but I think as a service as a whole, we probably have the highest prestige as far as the service as a whole. There are entities within the other branches of service that have a prestige within their service, right? But we are the only ones. We are the branch that we serve. We are all riflemen first, regardless of MOS. Right. And so like that in itself is a subculture of a subculture, right? Like being a veteran or being a service member is a subculture of the United States civilization, right? Right. Like what our civilization is built on is a subculture, but then each branch has its own subculture. And honestly, the Marines are its own very own subculture. We come off as being standoffish and sometimes but again, that's how we were bred, and not saying it's wrong, right, or indifferent, but that's just kind of how it becomes. And the reason I bring that up is because that standoffishness is what, at least for me, caused me not to want to promote myself as a veteran or a retired Marine or a Marine veteran in general. And I kind of shunned away from interacting with other veterans for a long time, honestly. I didn't try to connect, or like I ended up having, like I've said it here on the show before, it's like my kids, like both my daughters do all-star cheerleading and retiring close to a Marine Corps installation. You're going to have other parents that are either spouses or they are veterans themselves or still even active duty, most of the time Marines, because I am around a Marine installation. And so like my wife and one of the other wives, the cheer moms, they kind of forced me and her husband to get together and start talking. And he's a Marine veteran also. And we hit it off immediately. And we've been pretty much best friends ever since. Right. And that collective has actually grown with other cheer dads as well. And it was just me getting outside of my comfort zone and starting to be kind of, like you said, being proud of who I am and what I was, you know?
1: So do you have to get up there and do those cheer dances too then? where the videos of so, that. That's what we want to see here, John. We want to see the videos of you cheering with your daughters.
0: We'll see what we can do once they go to our first conf. So our first conf
1: is like December time.
0: We'll see what we can do.
1: There's got to be some of those.
0: One of those things. It's just embracing myself back into like being proud to be a veteran again. And again, like just that in itself has helped me, one, with embracing the network of the veteran community online with podcasting and other podcasters that are veterans as well, you know, and regardless of what you did in the military or what service you served in the military, like embracing each other and having a common goal, you know, of support.
1: What I think a lot too with, you know, saying being that proud when you're young and you just get out and you're single, I mean, it would be different for you. You got married in, had some kids while you were in, but getting out and just being single and is what it is. And then really this last how many years with having kids and how proud they are, you know, it's just like, you know, if we go to an event, you know, they always say, oh, is there any prior military or this or that, you know, and oh, stand up. And I won't always stand up and my kids will like be elbowing me. So I have to stand up, you know, it's like, I don't need recognition from these people. You know, I don't need recognition from this crowd or whatever it is. And, you know, the kids will have Veteran Day programs or something like that. And you'll go and they'll call it out by service. And that's the one I'm always the most proud of, because they'll call out National Guard, because we're a big National Guard area up here. They'll call it Army, Air Force, Navy, and whenever they call Marines, first, last, middle, whatever. I mean, it'll be a room of 400 or 500 people. And if one or two people stand up with you, it's like, yep, that's right. You know, and there'll be like 20, 30 National Guard or the Army, you know, there's always a bunch of those. But so, yeah, there is definitely a lot of pride goes into it. And I'd say my kids and my wife have helped me with that. You know, like that's a Father's Day gift right there from the kids. And I was just like, oh my God, that is so awesome. You know, and just a couple more things they've gotten me and stuff like that. So, and then now with the podcast and, you know, the EGA with that and Semper Tri, and I don't know. I might only own underwear that don't have that logo on them yet. And that's yet. So it's coming. But I figured, why waste the logos? Because 90% of the time, people don't see my underwear. So yeah, we'll talk about the other 10% of the time.
0: I think this is actually another good quick break time, because when we come back, we're actually going to talk about some future initiatives that I am proud and honored to be a partner with. So when we come back, we'll talk about those things. All right.
1: All right.
0: We'll be back here in about a few minutes.

0: All right, welcome back, everybody. So before the break, Bill and I talked a little bit about some of the stuff that he volunteers, even when it's not veteran related. It's still important to get out there and give back to the community as a whole, you know. Real quick, before we get into the next topics, I've been surprised with kind of our backstage crew with a new overlay. So we're gonna actually test it out live here. We're gonna do it live, guys. Let's see what this looks like here. Ooh, I like that.
1: Oh, geez. Why didn't you start the show with that?
0: I didn't have it when we started the show. I literally just got it right before the break.
1: Jeez.
0: Yeah, I like that. Yep.
1: Slackers.
0: Yeah, that's my new forever back, my overlay now. That's happening. That's
1: They
0: my
1: need
0: forever
1: to,
0: overlay
1: your
0: now.
1: little
0: I
1: logo up
0: appreciate
1: in
0: that,
1: the
0: guys.
1: top right corner, if they could get
0: Oh,
1: that
0: yeah.
1: so it highlighted a little more. So if they'd work on that, because like they got the military radio in a nice little black background. Looks
0: Yeah.
1: beautiful, but yeah, well, they just took your
0: Yeah.
1: logo away.
0: No, so I just did that, so
1: Oh.
0: I can turn that one on and off. And
1: Oh,
0: so
1: so
0: it
1: yeah, if they
0: now
1: could just figure out to get a little background there so you could see that
0: yeah.
1: better, that looks
0: Yeah.
1: freaking amazing.
0: Yeah, I'll work I'm
1: Nice
0: I'll
1: work.
0: work with that one. Yeah, I'll work with that one. I appreciate that backstage. I appreciate that. I really do. That's really awesome. Thank you. All right. So, now, kind of our final segment closing out. We got about 10 more minutes left of the show. Bill, if you could kind of tell us a little bit about some future adventures or endeavors. I kind of alluded a little bit that I am a part of some of this in the future. But yeah, if you could go ahead and break us out into that a little.
1: So obviously I've had a thought that many, many other people have had the same thought, but I think it was you. I've bounced the idea off you. I've bounced the idea off a couple other veterans I know that have podcasts. Steve Mills, he does a podcast called Even Though I Walk. He's a Navy chaplain. He was a Air Force firefighter for 10 years and a Navy chaplain for 22. So bounce the ideas off him. I've bounced the ideas off of you, of course. And then another one of my friends, Eric Menarca, another Marine Corps veteran, another podcast host. So I guess where I was going with this was podcast host, veteran podcast host. And it's like, we're small, our voice. Why don't we promote each other? Why don't we come with the voices as one when we kind of promote each other? And so between the three of us, me, you, and Eric, we kind of co-found, and there was a lot of play on words, and it took a long time to come up with the name, but we call it VET, VET, Voices Empowering Tomorrow. So then that was that. And then it was Veteran Podcast Network. And then I had my IT guy, John, here come, and he goes, ooh, ooh, ooh. He goes, the IT in me wants to say, what did you say?
0: It's a
1: Protecting.
0: securing of it's securing the voices for tomorrow, right? Is it
1: Yep.
0: like
1: And I'm like, oh,
0: VPN?
1: VPN. And I even sell internet, and that one took me a half a second, but I'm like, yep, perfect. So yeah, it was just kind of a thing. I wanted to start a group. I wanted where we support each other. We could, if we ever, heaven forbid, we could pay for a microphone and get a sponsorship someday or go something. I mean, right now, you think about it, we're represented on the East Coast in North Carolina. We're represented in the Midwest here in Minnesota. And our friend Eric represents us out in California. So we're kind of covering the time zones there for you. Well, whatever. But so we're just hoping to grow and people that are kind of like-minded and, like helping promote each other. So that was kind of the thing. And just another network, another group. And if you're a veteran out there, and I've already had one reach out to me, and he's like, I've been thinking about starting a podcast. I'm like, I have the perfect group for you. We all three have different levels of expertise, and I wouldn't say I'm an expert at anything, but I can tell you a lot of mistakes I made and how not to make them. And, like even talking with you and even talking with Eric, just helping each other out. If you're a veteran and you're looking to start a podcast and you want to be on a podcast or you want to start one, we'll help you. We'll help you. We're not to the point where we can financially help you yet. That's the end game of this, is to be able to financially help you, send you equipment, do whatever, the subscriptions. Maybe we can share a subscription with you. But right now, technical, support, what to buy, what not to buy, what we've tried, what worked for us, what didn't work for us. And you'll get three different opinions on it. But at least those three opinions of our opinions right now that worked, and we're hoping to add more people of stuff that worked. And so then you can take that information, like you talk to these three people and this worked for them. Well, this worked for two of them, that kind of stuff, you know? So that was the whole kind of goal of this, and is to grow and just get as many as we can out there. And so, yep, we're in the very early stages of it. So

0: the rest of the podcast community at large. Network as much as you can with other veteran podcasters. Like, nobody is out here competing with each other, you know, like at least the networks that I've been had the honor of being a part of. There's nobody that's just competing against each other. You know, everybody's here to help each other out, give advice, bring you on their shows, give you guest options as well, share guests between shows. I've been afforded the opportunity. I've been asked to come on and be part of brain fart. I hate when this happens. Like, I'm in mid conversation and like I just can't think of words sometimes. So Marie, I had her on. I've had her on my monthly releases, but yeah, like she's been a great resource. She got me into Cav Arts, which is a great just creative space for veterans, not just podcasting, but they do writing, they do music. Like, Cav Arts is an amazing resource. If you're in the creativity space period as a veteran, Cav Arts is the spot to go.
1: While you're thinking there, like you said, a veteran supporting another veteran, me celebrating your success, John, or any other veteran out there, I'll follow you on Facebook. I'll follow you on Instagram. Reach out to me. Me supporting your success does not diminish mine. And I think that's the biggest message that veterans need to get out there. If you're being successful or you're starting to get successful, you celebrating or following somebody else, their success, that doesn't diminish you. Like, I was just with Barry. He's a Navy veteran. He has a Cowboys podcast. I think he has like 35 Cowboys podcasts. This guy is just hammering it hard. He's upbeat. He's entertaining. He's got it. That's his niche. And I love it, you know, and me liking his stuff or watching his stuff doesn't diminish anything I do. So, and that goes the same for everybody. And I think that's the biggest message that would need to be is, you know, people are like, oh, if I like that, no, it takes nothing from you, you know? So.
0: Yeah, no, you're absolutely right. You know, and I got invited to come on Tip of the Spear, which is a veteran roundtable. And we talk about anything and everything from current events, things that are going on in the veteran space, in the Department of War, the VA, you know, a little bit of everything here and there. And it's a collective of like, there's almost like 18 different podcasters that are a part of this group. And we go live at the last Wednesday of every month, you know, and we just talk and support each other, you know. And I've recently been asked to come on and help out with the Cav Arts podcast as well. And I was actually featured on one of their podcasting 101 sessions, episode 13 or lesson 13 of their podcasting 101 sessions. And again, it's getting out there. And again, like, I do this here on MBR. I have my own monthly release that I do specifically that's only the Bunkhouse branded, you know. I'm going to be doing stuff with Vet and VPN for you guys. Like, I do stuff with Tip of the Spear. I'm going to do stuff with Cav Arts. And that's okay. Get out there and network. That's how you're going to get to know people. That's how you're going to learn. That's just how you're going to get better. And you're going to make other people better as well just for doing it, you know.
1: Right. 100%.
0: But yeah, man. Any last comments or topics you want to talk about, Bill?
1: I don't think so. I appreciate this greatly. I mean, this was awesome. We're going to work together a lot in the future.
0: Absolutely.
1: I did have a thought that just came to me and I completely, totally forgot it as you were talking, because that's my life now, is forgetting stuff as soon as I think of it. So, and I wish I had something to blame besides old age.
0: Right.
1: Gray hair. Yeah. I blame the gray hair. If I had hair, all I have is gray beard hair. So, but no, thank you, John. I appreciate it very much. I'm going to, as soon as we're done with this, I'm going to go to the Legion and work some more down there instantly. So,
0: sounds good, brother. And I appreciate you joining me, man. Oh, looks like the backstage crew. We got me a new logo up here in the top right hand corner.
1: Oh, look at those. They're fancy.
0: I like that. Yeah. Okay. This is now my new setup for every time I go live. I like this.
1: Good job, guys.
0: I appreciate that, guys. Nice
1: work. All right. Hopefully I can meet some of them someday.
0: Matter of fact, if you, once I end the live here in a couple of minutes, if you stay on,

0: We still got some uploading to do once it's finalized, and I'll make an introduction real quick.
1: Sweet. Appreciate it. So, yeah, make sure you promote those military veterans. The last one, he was hard to get information on, that Dustin Garner. All I got was he served in the Army, and all of his songs are from his experiences, you know, as in being in the military. But either way, those are great songs, great stuff, you know, supporting veterans. And, you know, there's plenty of things out there where you can support veterans or veteran-owned companies, you know. So, yeah, that's all I got.
0: And I get it. Bill, man, it's been an honor having you on the show. I appreciate it. And everybody out there listening and watching, I definitely appreciate you guys viewing in, making any comments. I did have one last comment real quick from MJ. She said she hopes to see me some pictures with some pom-poms. I'll see what I could do once the cheer season really kicks off. We'll see what
1: we can
0: do. I know
1: your daughters have some of those videos. If they don't, your wife does. So I hope they produce for us.
0: See what we can do. But yeah, for everybody out there listening, thank you again. Again, if you could follow the Linktree link below and like, share, comment, give me some feedback too. Let me know. Make sure I'm doing the right thing. Make sure there's something else out there you guys don't want to hear about. All right. Again, as always, be the light in someone's dark.
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9: And welcome back to the Tracer Rounds show. And this is Terry, your host. And usually I'm on a Tuesday night, but I have a special interview. So we're on a Sunday when we're live with Troy Cross. Welcome, Troy.
10: Thanks for having me. It's great to be here.
9: I'm so excited to have you. You reached out to MBR because you're a singer and you had a song that you wanted us to play, or asked us if we would be interested in playing, and we definitely are. So we're going to talk about that. But first, I kind of want to talk about your childhood, how you got into the music, kind of where you grew up, and what was your inspiration as you were growing up to maybe become this person you are today?
10: Well, I've kind of bounced around a little bit, which probably isn't too unfamiliar for military folks, but I grew up just south of Chicago in Northwest Indiana. And I lived there through high school. And then after that, I moved down to South Florida for a short period of time. Was down there, well, not too short. I was down there for almost 20 years. That's where my wife and I had our first child, our daughter. Then we moved from there to Wisconsin. We were there for about 2-3 years. And then I moved my wife from South Florida, where she had basically lived her entire life, to Wisconsin. And she was like, when does it get warm here? So I was like, well,
9: this is going back.
10: So we lasted there about 2.5 years. And then we decided to come halfway back and landed in East Tennessee, and we've been here for the last 21 years, and we definitely call this home. This is where we had our second child, my son, who's now 20, and we just love this area.
9: Very nice. So at what point did you start singing, And what were you doing as a career prior to singing, or is that your, which is your career now, singing, or is it something else?
10: Well, I've been singing for ever since I was little, you know, probably in church, different things like that. My first career was I was a teacher. So I did that for 7 years, and then I kind of got into the entrepreneurial world and started doing some businesses on my own. Got into real estate, where I became a real estate agent, and then could do, because those were all things that I could do in tandem with music. You know, yeah. If I had my own thing, I could make my own hours and then leave time to create music and write music. And the majority of the time, I was just a songwriter. I wasn't necessarily an artist. So I've spent years and years and years as a songwriter, written thousands of songs, given songs to other artists. And it wasn't really until last Thanksgiving that I decided, you know, sometimes this can be difficult to get your songs in front of other artists and get them to cut it, you know, and I have all these songs and I really would love people to hear them because I think maybe it could mean something to them. So I decided, you know what, I'm going to go ahead and release some of this music myself. So as of last Thanksgiving, I released my very first single, and I've released, and since then until now, I've released a bunch of them. So it's been exciting. The feedback has been great. Love to see what Ultimate Sacrifice is doing, because that's a perfect example of a song that I had sitting, and I knew that it would mean something to somebody, just like it meant something to me. So it was exciting for me to get that out and let everybody hear it.
9: So what inspired Ultimate Sacrifice? I understand what the song is about, and everybody else will too when they hear it, but was it a particular event, or do you have family members in the military? Was there some kind of context that relating to that, or was it just an overall tribute?
10: Well, I have family in the military. So there was that always in the back of my mind, but what really inspired it was, and this happens to songwriters all the time, you could be out and about and you could hear something and it triggers something in your mind and you write that down and you're like, oh, that would be a great song. So not this past Memorial Day, but the Memorial Day before, I was sitting in church on Sunday, and somebody got up and they were saying something in church, saying a prayer. And as they were talking and what they were saying, they said one line that really stuck with me, and it's in the chorus of the song now. They said they were willing, but they didn't want to die. And that when they said that, that line really hit me hard. So I wrote that down. I was like, that needs to be in a song. And then I came home that night and I wrote that entire song that night. Sometimes songs could take weeks, months. That one came out, just flowed right out of me that night. And I was able to actually do like an acoustic version of it the next day for Memorial Day, and then released it a year later for Memorial Day.
9: Wow. When you come up with the lyrics, how do you decide what the music around it sounds like? I mean, how do you decide the chords? How do you decide the pace? Like, how does that come about? I'm just not that creative, so I really wouldn't have that skill set, I don't think.
10: Sure. I mean, there's a song can come about a lot of different ways, and it often does. Sometimes it'll start like this one, maybe with a line or a lyric, and then maybe you'll build the rest of the lyrics of the chorus around it, and then maybe you'll try and put it to music with some chords. Usually that's what happens for me, is I'll maybe get an idea on a lyric and then I'll try to build the chorus, put some chords to it, and then once I have the chorus, then I'll go and write the verses to go along with the chorus to kind of help tell the story, because the chorus is what kind of holds everything together and you keep coming back to it. Right. So that's typically how it works. But then other times I may just be playing my guitar, fiddling around in the studio here. And, you know, I'll just be playing some chords. I'll be like, oh, I like that chord pattern. And then I'll say, okay, let's try and put some words to it. Or maybe you don't even start with words. Maybe you just start humming a melody and try and get a good melody to go along with the chords you're playing. And then you're like, okay, that's a good melody. Now we got to put words to go with the melody. So I could, it could come from all kinds of different directions.
9: Wow. Those guitars in the background, are they vintage or are they just guitars you use, or where'd you get those? I'm curious.
10: Some are. The one, that one there on the very end is the very first guitar I ever saw. When I was a little kid, my sister got a guitar. She brought that home from the music store probably when I was, I don't know, 4 or 5.
9: Oh, wow.
10: And I got my hands on that one. And then just kind of going down the line, these are all just, they're all different. Some are older, some are newer. This one right here is the one that I, right there is the one that I play most when I go out and play in gigs. It's a Martin. I love it. It's kind of like my go-to, but you know, sometimes you just want to pull a different one off the wall if you're in a different mood, and it can bring a different kind of song out of you. It's interesting how that works.
9: Yeah, they all sound a bit different, so you do get a different vibe when you play it, I'm sure.
10: For sure.
9: Especially people that know music would understand that better than anybody, that, you know, just because it's a guitar doesn't mean it sounds like any other guitar.
10: Yeah, and it works great, too, because I also, this is also my recording studio that I'm in, so I can get guitars sound different when you're recording them too. So maybe you want a different sound in a recording, so you pull the one that's appropriate off the wall to record.
9: That works. We have a comment from the audience. It says, what's that one on the far end? So maybe it's this, the little one he's talking about.
10: Oh, the little one's a mandolin.
9: A mandolin.
10: Yeah. It's hard to see that guy over there. That's a mandolin on the end.
9: Yeah, it is small. I wasn't sure what it was either. I just knew it was a little bit smaller than everything else.
10: Yeah.
9: Well, so I think we should just play the song so people can hear what you sent to us and why we're so proud to play it on our platform. And I think everyone else will resonate with it as well. That's the one he was asking about. So now we'll play Ultimate Sacrifice. So we'll get on there and play it, and then we'll talk about it afterward.
11: 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This is Ultimate Sacrifice.

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3: And welcome back to Tracer Rounds on a Sunday. That's usually on a Tuesday. So I'm glad we have some viewers on, and they're asking or making some comments. And one of them is, she's a host of the World of Conscious Positive Thinking on Mondays at 9. And she said, what I love about guitar is it can play any genre of music, which is true. I mean, a guitar is very versatile, and it can play rock, it can play ballads, it can play bluegrass, it can play jazz. It's, I don't think there's not much it can't do, I think.
4: And you can take any song and play it with guitar and have it sound like any genre, really.
3: Well, that's true, too. And she says she loves mandolin. So, yeah, I'm a big guitar fan as well. I wish I could play.
4: Never too late.
3: How did you learn to play guitar?
4: Just self-taught, really. Just got a guitar when I was younger, and just fiddled around on it. Learned to play a couple songs. If you can learn three chords, you know, you can probably play 10,000 songs with just three chords. So you just start with those three, and then you'll start learning some songs, and then eventually you want to learn some more chords. But I mean, if you just want to get into it, just grab yourself a guitar, learn G, C, and D, and you'll be off to the races.
3: All right. What was your first song you learned?
4: Oh boy, that's a good question. Maybe it was probably like Country Roads by John Denver.
3: That's a good one.
4: Yeah,
3: that's a good one. So that song, Ultimate Sacrifice, I mean, it really speaks to the heart of what it is to be a soldier, sailor, airman, marine, whatever service you belong to, because it is the ultimate sacrifice. If you were to pass defending your country, defending freedoms, defending, you know, the nation's people. So I appreciate that tribute because it's heartfelt. It, you know, it's very meaningful. Every time I hear it, I really listen to the words. I really hear what you're saying, and it really resonates with me and hopefully with our audience as well. So thank you for writing that.
4: Thank you for sharing it. And that's the reason that I wrote it.
3: That's amazing.
4: Yeah.
3: So for that one, did you have studio bands to come in and help you with all those different instruments? And what all instruments were included in that?
4: So if you're listening to it, you probably heard some mandolin. There's definitely mandolin in it. There's banjo in it. There's a couple different acoustic guitars, and there's upright bass, and there's actually even a little bit of fiddle in there as well.
3: Oh, wow.
4: Yeah.
3: And so we were kind of talking before the show, and you'd said that you don't necessarily travel with a band, but you have willing participants. If you need somebody, they'll come to the rescue, and all you have to do is pick up the phone and call, and they'll show up.
4: One of the benefits of living in East Tennessee is we have plenty of folks that are excellent at playing bluegrass instruments, which are all those ones I just named. So we just love to make music around here. So
3: it is the music capital, I think, Tennessee and Nashville and all that. And it's definitely full of music. It says, Troy, learning guitar, have you tried to transition to big bass or other types of string instruments? I love John Denver too. One who died too soon. Yeah, absolutely. Died too soon.
4: Yeah, I do play bass. I have a bass over there in the corner. So you do, I don't play upright bass, which is what you heard in that song. I have somebody come in and play upright bass. But I do play regular bass sometimes on songs if I need to do that. And then mandolin, I'll play the mandolin. I haven't learned banjo yet, but I usually kind of stick with my guitar. That's my bread and butter.
3: Right.
4: Yeah.
3: So who all have you sold songs to or given songs to play? And in that line of thought too, when did you learn that you had a voice and could sing? And then you said, I know you said that you said some songs were harder to like get people to cut. And so you started doing it yourself. So, I mean, you were hiding that voice for a long time. Why? That's my whole question. I know it's a lot.
4: When I was in my 20s, I had like, there was a time where I had like 4 or 5 bands going at the same time.
3: Wow.
4: I lived down in South Florida and I had a rock band and I had a rock cover band. And then there was a point in time where swing was really popular. So I had a swing band with like a 9-piece horn section. And I was the singer in all those bands.
3: Okay.
4: Then we had our daughter, and babies and gigs until 2-3 in the morning didn't mix. Right. So I put that career on the hook for a while until, when my daughter was like 5, she really loved music and she started writing songs. So it kind of drew me back into it. And she's an amazing songwriter in her own right and artist. So she drew me back into it. She and I have been writing songs together for a long time. And I had never really thought about, doing an artist thing until, I was like, okay, I've got too many of these songs and they aren't getting out there. I just need to do something. And in this day and age, it's so much easier than it used to be to release music. In the process of my daughter, I learned how to produce music because I've produced her music ever since she was 16 and she's 25 now. So I learned how to do everything I needed to do inside of a studio. So then I thought, okay, maybe I just need to do it for myself. I already know how to do it all and I've got all these songs, so let's go for it, Yeah.
3: What kind of music does she sing? I'm curious.
4: She is like a pop hip hop, Christian pop hip hop artist.
3: Oh wow.
4: Yeah, her name is Xandria Cross, Xandria Cross. Yeah, so she's on Spotify and all those places just like I am.
3: That's awesome. I love that something that you two can share and that you share in music writing and you just kind of share in that love of putting positive messages out there.
4: Yeah.
3: That's really neat.
4: It's been a blessing for sure.
3: Definitely. So I wanted to play another one of your songs and then maybe you can tell us about that. So I think we'll play Shovel.
4: Okay.
3: Does that work? All right. All right. Here we go.

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3: I love that song. I was listening to it a couple nights ago and I was like, you know what? I think God gave me a couple shovels too. I told him to move some mountains or move a tree and he gave me a wagon to move the tree. So, and a chainsaw. So I think I can resonate quite well with that song. What was the inspiration on that one?
4: Well, I wrote Shovel during kind of one of those tough seasons in life where your faith is being stretched and, you know, maybe in ways that aren't comfortable.
3: Yeah.
4: And I was going through a difficult time where I felt like maybe I was facing one mountain after another and all my prayers to God to fix everything weren't being answered the way that I hoped. So the song kind of came out of that raw, honest place of trying to figure out exactly what it means to follow Jesus when things aren't easy. So that opening part about wearing the cross around my neck, that kind of came from a moment from looking in the mirror one morning, just, you know, kind of sometimes you look in the mirror and you feel like you're a fraud. You know, you're like, okay, you know, I'm saying that I've got this symbol of faith around my neck, but inside I'm wrestling with the same doubts and failures that I've always had haunting me. And I think a lot of Christians know exactly what that feels like, kind of the disconnect between the person that we show everyone at church and the one that we know that when we're dealing with things. But the chorus, especially that line, when I ask God to move a mountain, he gives me a shovel. That came from something my wife and I always used to tell our kids all the time. They would pray that, okay, if they had something hard, expecting God to kind of magically solve their problems. And we'd explain that God usually works through partnership. And I'd tell them, look, God wants you to put in the effort first. He'll help you when you finish what you couldn't do alone, but he's not going to do for you what you could do yourself. So that little piece of parenting wisdom came right back around and hit me in the face when I found myself facing my own mountains.
3: Well, I mean, that's true. You know, we have to put in the work. If we want results, we have to do our part too. We can't just sit back and let, you know, expect things to happen when we're not willing to do anything to help ourselves. So
4: exactly.
3: Yeah, that's a great message. I think it resonates well with a lot of us. I know it does for me for sure. So how would you classify your music to other people that are saying, well, what type of music do you play?
4: I think kind of an all-encompassing is maybe like roots music. Mm-hmm. It's got a little bit of, it's got some country, it's got some bluegrass with a lot. I like to use a lot of organic bluegrass instruments like the mandolin and the fiddle and the banjo and the upright bass, maybe some drums, maybe not drums, depending on the song. It's also, you know, it's all very positive music. You know, it's trying to send a good message. Some of it is faith based. I mean, it's all faith based, but some of it is more faith forward. Others aren't, you know, like, songs like Ultimate Sacrifice is not necessarily faith forward, but it's a positive message. Shovel's a little bit more faith forward. Making a Dollar, which was one that I released recently. That one is really just about life in East Tennessee growing up, you know, so completely different. So it's, I think Roots kind of encompasses all of that.
3: Definitely. So who would you say shaped your music early on? So who did you listen to that you kind of said, yeah, I want to do that?
4: Boy, I had a pretty wide range of music that I listened to growing up because I had an older brother and an older sister and then my parents and everybody kind of listened to different music. John Denver was a staple. I said that earlier. But, you know, my sister and my brother, you know, it was like the Doobie Brothers and, you know, ELO and, you know, just it was all across the board. So I think kind of growing up listening to different kinds of music and country music, just I like to take all of it and just kind of infuse it all. Like that last song, Shovel, has almost a little bit more of a little rock edge to it, along with country. So I don't mind. That's the beautiful thing about being an independent artist is, you know, you can experiment and you can do things, do what you want to do, really, and just put stuff out and see who gravitates towards it. And that's kind of the fun thing about it.
3: Yeah, I agree. So what's a vocal challenge you've overcome that made you stronger as a performer?
4: What challenge?
3: Vocal challenge.
4: Vocal challenge?
3: Mm-hmm. That you've overcome that made you a stronger performer.
4: I would say, I think the thing that definitely makes you a stronger performer is getting it out in front of people more often. So being continuously getting out in front of people, you know, early on, you know, there were probably nerves and situations like that, and that can definitely affect your vocal performance. But I think the more comfortable you get in front of a crowd, then the easier it becomes. And I've gotten to the point where I've done enough shows where I can now just kind of get in front of a crowd and have fun and try and draw them in and bring them into the performance. So I think that's probably been the number one thing that's helped, is really just getting out there.
3: Yeah, I mean, being in front of a crowd, giving a talk or something is one thing, but performing music is another. And I would have to say I would have a lot of nerves around that. I mean, I'm not a performer, so I wouldn't be doing that in the first place. But I could see that would be very intimidating the first time that you're playing live for somebody. I can't imagine what that's like. So what do you have coming up, or what things are you going to be involved in the next months or years to come with your music, do you think?
4: Well, I'll definitely be playing a bunch of singer-songwriter shows around East Tennessee. I'm playing and teaching at the Cumberland Mountain Songwriters Festival next month. I do a regular every third Thursday of the month here in East Tennessee. I host something that I started called the Genesis Sessions, which is a Christian songwriter night. So we do that every third Thursday of the month here, where I bring in three other songwriters, and we do, I'm not sure if you're familiar with what a Nashville style writer's round is, but it's basically four songwriters, and you just get up and you kind of, like we're doing now, you tell a little bit about the song, where it came from, the idea that it came from, and then you just play the song, and then it goes to the next songwriter, and they do the same thing, and it kind of goes in a round, and you do that for a couple hours, and it's just a good, fun time of storytelling and letting people hear the stories behind the songs, and just be lifted up, good time of fellowship, hanging out. It's been a good time.
3: So do they have people just come to listen to that, or is it only performers or potential musicians that would come to something like that?
4: Nope. It's anybody that wants to come. So people from our church come, people from all over the area will come and listen, and other songwriters will come and listen. It's for everybody.
3: That's awesome. I think that would be interesting to be a fly on the wall to just hear the music and then hear where the song was inspired or how it was inspired. I'm always curious about that because, you know, a lot of people tell me that I've talked to that inspiration tends to hit them in their quiet moments, like when they're trying to sleep and they can't sleep. They have to get up and they either voice record whatever it is they're thinking, or they have to record it on a little notebook. They have to bring a notebook with them. So do you find that you are more inspired when things are quiet and it's the middle of the night, or are you more inspired in the morning, or what's the inspiration like for you when it comes to writing and recording music?
4: I'd say the inspiration for songs can come at any time. A lot of times you could be in the grocery store and you'll hear somebody say something as they're in the cart passing you and be like, oh, that's a good line. And I'll get my phone. I've got like a laundry list of in my notes of like lines that would be great songs. Yeah. So that from that standpoint, anytime. I have had woke up in the middle of the night from a dream or with an idea and wrote something down and done that before. But as far as like actually digging in and doing the actual songwriting, I'm a night owl. So it happens to me at night. So it's usually when everybody else has gone to bed, you know, I could be up until 2-3 in the morning if I get going, because once it starts coming, you don't, you just want to keep with it until you know, you can get to a point where you can stop. So,
3: right. Yeah. You don't want to stop the creative flow. You know, that's right. that's when I work the best too, is late at night, because, you know, when my kids were all sleeping, because otherwise it was chaos in the early years of them being in the home, and now they're all grown for the most part. But the middle, you know, when that's when I would study, that's when I would do anything I had to do. So I understand, you know, being able to like connect with that quiet time in the evening when everyone else is kind of doing their own thing in their space. So yeah, that would be my time as well. So I completely get that.
4: Yeah.
3: Let's go ahead and play Making a Dollar, is your newest one. So you want to tell us a little bit about the song before we play it?
4: Sure. So this song, I have a good friend of mine that I co-write with. And when you co-write, you know, a lot of people don't even understand what co-writing is, but I would say when you're listening to the radio, 98% of the songs that you hear are co-written, meaning two writers or three or four have gotten together to write the song together. You listen to pop songs, you could have 20 people that are co-writers on a pop song. But this buddy of mine is he was an author, and he's not really a songwriter, but he's a great storyteller. And he grew up here in the hills of East Tennessee, and he has the best stories from the mountains and growing up. So he'll send me stories or ideas, and I love taking those and turning them into songs. So Making a Dollar is a story about when he was basically him growing up in the mountains when he was young, and what he would do to earn money, like by going out and sitting on the creek bank and catching things to sell for bait, and how he would make a dollar doing that, or other things that he would do in the hills of East Tennessee. So he and I have written quite a few songs together. A lot of them that I've released are songs that he and I have written together. And it's always just so fun to take those actual true stories of his life and turn them into songs.
3: Well, let's hear it. Here we go. Making a Dollar.

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2: And you're back on the Tracer Round Show with Troy Cross, and that was his song, Making a Dollar. So that song, for some reason, I hear Dukes of Hazzard. I don't know why. It has a little Dukes of Hazzard vibe to me.
3: That, you know, that would make total sense. You know, Hazzard County, Kentucky is not that far from East Tennessee.
2: Right. And both have those type of backwoods growing up vibes too. You know, Kentucky's a little, depends on the area you're from, obviously. Yep. And the same with Tennessee, depends on where you're from. But there is those growing up in the backwoods of those states that's just all kinds of fun. You know, just kind of finding something to do out of nothing.
3: Yeah.
2: You know, I mean, because kids that live kind of rural in town, you can find something to do. There's always kids to play with, that kind of thing. But when you live out in the rural areas, there's not always a lot of stimulation except for what you find for yourself. So fishing, climbing trees, hiking, right, whatever, those are all things you find to entertain yourself versus, you know, being entertained by others. So I think that kind of growing up really lends itself to being creative.
3: Pre this.
2: right, exactly. Yeah, we had to figure out how to entertain ourselves. Let's see, MJ said, Dukes, I thought I was crazy. she said, just some good old boys. Yeah, right. I just kind of heard that in there. I'm not sure. Like, I mean, I could tell it's definitely a different song, but I just had that vibe when I heard it. I was like, yep, that sounds like the Duke boys and they're growing up and them getting in trouble and running around, like, you know, creating mayhem wherever they went.
3: That I hadn't thought of that, but that is that's very much so. They do a remake. I'm sending them the song.
2: I would definitely do that. You know, they might do something. You never know. You know, they're always bringing these old shows back and, you know, they're kind of reviving them or revamping them to be modern day, but you never know.
3: I could see it happening.
2: Yeah, no, for sure. Cause I know that, what is his name? I just forgot the actor's name, the blonde one. John Snyder. He has General Lee that he has, and apparently it got misplaced at some point and he had to go find it. Somebody took it. So I was just being kind. Somebody took it and then he had to get it back. But, you know, so he still has a General Lee, so it could happen.
3: We can make it happen.
2: Definitely. So you said that you're going to be introducing, you're going to be in these songwriting sessions and you're still going to be doing songwriting clinics, that type of thing. But where do you hope your music is going to go from here? Do you have any plans to like market it to anybody? Are you just planning to put it out there yourself and then are you trying to like branch outside of Tennessee with your music or what is the intent?
3: I think it's probably a combination of all of those things. I'll definitely keep doing stuff around home. I've got a lot more songs than the ones that I'm releasing. So I definitely am still trying to put songs in front of other artists. I'll keep releasing songs that I think would be a good fit of the songs that I've been releasing. I basically have a year's worth ready to roll. As I keep releasing them. So probably have another one. I just released one a couple weeks ago. I should have another one coming out. I try and do it about every 6 weeks because they're already done. And that's a good amount of time in between releasing songs. So just keep doing that. Keep writing new songs. I never stop writing songs. So it's like every week, you know, we're definitely trying to write new songs. And, you know, they're like babies, but then the new one comes along and it's like, oh, I like that one better. And then it's like, so it's like, it's fun though. It's one of those things, like if you have a hobby or if you have something that you love doing that you can't envision yourself not doing it, that's songwriting for me. I have to do it. It's cathartic and it's, you know, it's also, I'm a creative.
2: Yeah, I mean, I think it is, you know, something to help with healing, just writing, getting the words out there, just, you know, music in general, I think is healing, either if you're writing it or listening, or just, you know, just somebody enjoying playing an instrument and there's no words, it's just, you know, just the music. So MJ's asking, do you play any Janis Joplin, asking for a friend?
3: I don't, but I could see that happening. You know, I do have some of my other songwriters are female singer-songwriters as well, so I could see a, you know, collab going on.
2: There you go. That'd be kind of cool. How many songs would you say you've written? Do you have a number
3: It's well about? Over 1,000.
2: Wow.
3: Easy, yeah.
2: And so some of them they're not out in the world yet. They're just written, and then you're waiting to put music to them, or do they already have music to them?
3: Most of them have at least basic chords, you know, not fully produced, but even, you know, most of them at least have the chords written down so you could play it on an acoustic guitar.
2: Nice. So who have you gotten to meet while you're doing your music that you're like, wow, I can't believe I just got to meet that person?
3: Let's see. Last year, from some great songwriters that I've been able to meet, last year I met the person that wrote The Dance for Garth Brooks.
2: Oh yes. I love that song.
3: Yeah. That song's amazing. And I actually got to watch him, play it, which was neat. Then, I've got another person, that I've been dealing with a lot who wrote a bunch of songs for, George Strait.
2: Oh, wow.
3: Yeah.
2: King.
3: So, yeah. I mean, you know, absolutely. So it's been fun to kind of get to know him and kind of pick his brain a little bit. And, you know, we just run into different people, you know, run into people. I'm in East Tennessee, but we're only about 3 hours from Nashville. So you run into people over there. When you go over, I'll go to Nashville and do songwriter shows over there, and I get a chance to meet people over there, and you'll bump into all kinds of people in Nashville. Nashville, unlike, from what I've heard, unlike some other places like Los Angeles, they leave people alone. It's like, it's not that big of a deal when you see somebody that's like famous. They just kind of let them be, which is, I think, why a lot of people like to move to Nashville.
2: Yeah, that makes sense. Because I don't, you know, I'm sure people get bothered by being bothered so much, you know, like, hey, I know who you are. Will you take your picture with me? Or will you sign this or whatever? You know, then just, and letting them just, you know, be normal people.
3: Right.
2: And, you know, go out to eat and do their laundry and stuff like that.
3: Yeah.
2: So do you enjoy going to Nashville and being in that space, or are you more like, no, give me the quiet and give me the peaceful Knoxville type situation?
3: I prefer peaceful Knoxville, East Tennessee, but I will go over there for spurts, but it's usually like, okay, got my fill. Let's go back home.
2: Right. Cause I mean, you don't see yourself going there and staying and then trying to be in that space.
3: Yeah, no, this is home.
2: Nice. Well, I'm going to put your website up. Is there somewhere else that people can catch your music or find out what you're doing or find out where you are? Is that the best place, or is there somewhere?
3: Yeah, they can go to the website, or all of my socials are at Troy Cross Music. So you can go to, you know, Facebook, Instagram, all the music that I've released is out on all the streaming platforms. So Spotify, Apple Music, you name it, it's out there. You can find it. Actually, if you're interested, definitely reach out to me and say hi. I would love to get into conversation with anybody that's interested about the music or anything else that we've talked about. You know, I'm about, the reason that I do this is for the people out there. And if they have any song ideas, if it's like, hey, I had this idea, send them my way. Maybe we can write a song about it. You know, I'd love to do that.
2: Well, definitely. Operation Song is in Knoxville. I mean, Nashville, sorry, not Knoxville, Nashville. And they write, they partner with songwriters to write music for veterans so that a veteran can tell their story through song, because sometimes that's the easiest way to get it out versus them having to actually tell it to you. Yeah. Letting someone else put some music to their story is easier, and that way the story can tell the story, the song can tell the story, instead of them having to like replay it or re-say it. And so I think you'd be a perfect fit for that since you're so close. I think maybe I can connect you to Operation Song, and maybe you can be involved in that as well, because I think that the type of music you play and write would lend itself nicely to partnering with a veteran for their story, or you know, for something that they wanted to share, some of their feelings or whatnot.
3: Yeah, that would be great. I actually have met somebody else that actually does that as well, and they've told me about it, and they just say that it's amazing. And I almost to the point where I thought about doing it with my father-in-law just to go and try and do it, because he's a 96-year-old Vietnam, Korea, and he got in the very, very end, right before the end of World War II.
2: Oh, wow.
3: Yeah. He was a pilot, Distinguished Flying Cross. And he's got all kinds of great stories. So he might be my first victim.
2: Right? Yes, I think you definitely ought to write his story or through a song, something. It sounds like he had quite the career if he's been through all of that, and you're just the person to do it.
3: Yeah.
2: Definitely. Well, I'll partner you up with Mike Beyer, who is the Operation Song person.
3: Okay.
2: So, you know, maybe you guys can do that. But yeah, I think I'll be looking forward to hearing something about your father-in-law and about his service, because I think you're just the right person to tell his story. So I'll be definitely looking forward to that. Well, we've got probably about another 5 minutes left in this show. Is there anything else you wanted to put out, or anything I didn't ask you about that you wanted to tell us about?
3: I don't know. Let me think. I think we've talked about most of this stuff. The songs that are out, there's plenty more coming. So keep an eye out for those. I think the last one I put out was called Save Everybody. That one came out a couple weeks ago. But yeah, I mean, we're just trying to be consistent about putting songs out and writing songs. And I am all about, you know, writing what the people want. So if anyone has an idea, or if there's any

0: any differences as there are similarities, because at the end of the day, we're all human and we all have the same basic needs, regardless of where we come from. We all do. So you writing music that kind of transcends all that, he said, she said, they said, whatever faction, whatever party, whatever people are talking about in this time that's so volatile at times. I love that your music can go past all that and it can really speak to each one of us and really say, you know what, we're not that different. We all kind of grew up with this understanding that, we're human and that we all make mistakes and that we can recover from these mistakes and that we all just need to be a little more understanding of one another and then we can all get along.
1: Absolutely. And that really is a big mission with my music, is to put music and stories out within the music that transcend all of the junk out there, and let people know that, hey, we are humans, people, and we're going to make mistakes, but that's what grace is for. And this, I found this hat at a convention, and it says "Hold Fast" on it, and I love that it says "Hold Fast" and that it has the American flag on it. And when you read in scripture about holding fast, it translates basically just to truths about humans, which is what I want to put out in my music, which is like, okay, what do we need to hold fast to? We need to hold fast to God, first and foremost. We need to hold fast to truth. And so we need to seek that truth out. We need to hold fast to hope and faith. And we need to hold fast to choosing good over evil. And those are all things that, I try to put out in my songs. Some songs may just be more fun than others and just be about that, but that people need that too, they need to be lightened up a little bit, especially people when they cling too tightly to something. They need something to loosen their grip on it, and maybe that's a song that just changes their atmosphere a little bit. I don't know, but it's my hope that that can happen with some of the songs that I put out.
0: Definitely. It takes us out of like the when you get in the wrong headspace where you're just concentrating on all the negative you're hearing, then when you hear a good music, some good music or a good melody or a hook that really brings you in, it kind of brings you out of that mindset and reminds you to just take a pause and don't focus on that. There's a lot more good than there is bad, and we just need to remember that instead of listening to the news all the time and listening to what all the politicians are saying or they're not saying about what's going on. So we really need to refocus and reset and think about, okay, this is a problem for another day. Let's just enjoy life. Let's just, sit back, enjoy the music, enjoy some company and some friendships and some talking with friends versus all this negativity that's going on. So I love that you can do that with your music because it's happy music for the most part. And it just sets you in a good mindset, I think. Awesome.
1: Sometimes you just got to turn off the news and turn on the radio.
0: Absolutely. I listen to the radio. Well, I listen to NPR all the time.
1: Right.
0: And so we play some really good music on NPR. And you're one of the ones that play. So we appreciate your music. Well, Troy, it has been a pleasure having you on. I thank you so much for coming on the show tonight. I really enjoy your music and I enjoy Ultimate Sacrifice. I really think it resonates with our audience. And I really appreciate you sending that to us and bringing that to our attention because it's something we feel like we can do to honor those that have given the ultimate sacrifice. So thank you very much.
1: Oh, it's my pleasure, and I really appreciate y'all not only playing it, but everything that you do for the veterans. And I can't say enough about how grateful I am to them, and also how grateful I am to you about what you're doing for them. So thank you.
0: Oh, well, thank you. We appreciate you. Well, this is Tracy Rand signing off.
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3: As veterans, we begin new lives when we leave our military service. What is faith? How do we incorporate faith in service and after? What resources are available? Who do we talk with about faith? These are some of the many questions that one may ponder in searching for answers to the meaning of life. Join the Revivalists and let's search for some answers together. Luke 9:23. Then he said to them all, "Whoever wants to be my disciple must deny themselves and take up their cross daily and follow me.

0: There we go. Sorry, folks. I think we're still working out some intro video issues. Welcome to the Revivalist Radio Show. It is Monday, August 10th. I'm Eva Fulton, one of your hosts, and
1: I'm Daryl Hartley. Or in other countries, Daryl.
0: Daryl. he's been a little, what's a good, a little hatchy. That's a good word, right? We'll make it a little hatchy. I stopped by Central Market on the way after my dental appointment. I got the
1: nothing left.
0: Got the pearly whites all power washed. That was the word I came up with. And my teeth are all power washed, and Central Market is having their big Hatch chili pepper thing, you know. So anyways, I bought some Hatch chili peppers. He was coming over to get some. We decided to go ahead and co-host again this week in person because thanks. Thanks. This is one of my good friends. Hey, Ava, love you too. So we thought we'd go ahead and so I fed him some Hatch chili peppers with some Hatch cheese and some crackers. Man, this
1: garlic
0: is,
1: parmesan crackers.
0: Yeah, organic, mind you. Organic, and, yes.
1: LaCroix black raspberries. cherries.
0: I love organic my organic, cherries. Love my organic stuff. Oh, thanks. He says have a great show too. So this is, why am I brain cramping on names? I should go look at my Instagram and I could give us your name. I forgot. I'm horrible at names. That does not sound good, I know. But he's coming out with his book pretty soon. Ibogaine. He's great with the Ibogaine discussion. There you go. Scott Ressler. I'm sorry, Scott. I just told you I'm horrible with names and...
1: It took her 3 years to find out mine. So.
0: No, we did not. So it's been a doozy of a day. And he follows up and says, Scott says, hi, it's OG to you. So I've had a day, folks. You know, I pre-recorded a show well ago for Saturday for Pain to Purpose. So if y'all are interested in finding out some of the scoop on the claims process side of things for veterans, you need to make sure you watch my show on Saturday with Rick Ressler. It will be very informative for you guys and great discussions on that. So, and then my daughter, say a prayer for my daughter. She went to the emergency room last night. So I had kind of a pit stop, to drop off a few things for her, gave her some flowers and, you know, a little good mama TLC for my daughter. And, so anyways, mm-hmm. That's where we are. You want to lead us into prayer?
1: So, you're gonna do the reading,
0: yes.
1: And I'll do the prayer, and we're gonna do the interaction because 50, everyone, is a heavy, heavy chapter, particularly with the moral injury involved there as well.
0: And you know what we've been talking about after going through Genesis, we're gonna take several episodes to really, I think, you slice it up and really talk about the common themes that we have found with Genesis. I think it's great for our whole discussion about moral injury to healing and recovery. And we need to make sure that we cover that. There we go. Get us a little bit more centered in here on the screen. I feel like I was cutting off half of my face there. One of these days, I will have my studio here at the house fully decked out.
1: So, and or plus your...
0: My RV on wheels. Yes, yes, the studio on wheels. On the wheels. All right, Daryl. You go ahead.
1: In the name of the Father, Son, and the Holy Spirit. Father, we thank you for this wonderful day. A day, Father, certainly there was never promised or guaranteed to us because of who we know that you are as Father, God, Lord, and Creator. As our Father and as your children, you granted to us nonetheless. Lord, we thank you for you. We thank you for Christ Jesus. We thank you for the Holy Spirit. We thank you for all the wonderful spiritual and personal gifts you bestow upon us daily. We thank you for health, faith, love, hope, fitness, and wellness. Bless our families and our friends, those that are praying for us, those that we pray for. And Lord, let us continue to watch over those, Lord, that you place in our presence, that we may be the pinnacle of modeling who you are to them. It's in the loving, wonderful name that is Christ Jesus, in the presence of the Holy Spirit, that your daughters, sons, friends, and servants, we say, amen, amen, amen. And amen. In the name of the Father, Son, and the Holy Spirit, amen.
0: Amen. All right, let's jump into, I already have it ready to pop up here on screen. We're going to read Genesis chapter 50.
1: Take your time.
0: Yep. All right. Joseph threw himself on his father and wept over him and kissed him.
1: Remember, Jacob's dead now.
0: Right.
1: Yep.
0: Then Joseph directed the physicians in his service to embalm his father Israel. So the physicians embalmed him, taking a full 40 days, for that was the time required for embalming. And the Egyptians mourned him for 70 days. When the days of mourning had passed, Joseph said to Pharaoh's court, "If I have found favor in your eyes, speak to Pharaoh for me. Tell him, my father made me swear an oath and said, I'm about to die. Bury me in the tomb I dug for myself in the land of Canaan. Now let me go up and bury my father. Then I will return." Pharaoh said, "Go up and bury your father as he made you swear to do." So Joseph went up to bury his father. All Pharaoh's officials accompanied him, the dignitaries of his court and all the dignitaries of Egypt, besides all the members of Joseph's household and his brothers and those belonging to his father's household. Only their children and their flocks and herds were left in Goshen. Chariots and horsemen also went with him. It was a very large company. When they reached the threshing floor of Atad near the Jordan, they lamented loudly and bitterly. And there Joseph observed a 7-day period of mourning for his father. When the Canaanites who lived there saw the mourning at the threshing of Atad, they said, "The Egyptians are holding a solemn ceremony of mourning. That is why that place near the Jordan is called Abel Mizraim." So Jacob's sons did as he commanded them. They carried him to the land of Canaan and buried him in the cave in the field of Machpelah near Mamre, which Abraham had bought along with the field as a burial place from Ephron the Hittite. After burying his father, Joseph returned to Egypt together with his brothers and all the others who had gone with him to bury his father. Joseph reassures his brothers. When Joseph's brothers saw that their father was dead, they said, "What if Joseph holds a grudge against us and pays us back for all the wrongs we did to him?" So they sent word to Joseph saying, "Your father left these instructions before he died. This is what you are to say to Joseph. I ask you to forgive your brothers the sins and the wrongs they committed in treating you so badly. Now please forgive the sins of the servants of the God of your father." When their message came to him, Joseph wept. His brothers then came and threw themselves down before him. "We are your slaves," they said. But Joseph said to them, "Don't be afraid. Am I in the place of God? You intended to harm me, but God intended it for good to accomplish what is now being done, the saving of many lives. So then, don't be afraid. I will provide for you and your children." And he reassured them and spoke kindly to them. The death of Joseph. Joseph stayed in Egypt along with all his father's family. He lived 110 years and saw the third generation of Ephraim's children. Also the children of Machir, son of Manasseh, were placed at birth on Joseph's knees. Then Joseph said to his brothers, "I am about to die, but God will surely come to your aid and take you out of this land to the land he promised on oath to Abraham, Isaac, and Jacob." And Joseph made the Israelites swear an oath and said, "God will surely come to your aid, and then you must carry my bones up from this place." So Joseph died at the age of 110, and after they embalmed him, he was placed in a coffin in Egypt. These are the words of our Lord.
1: May the Lord add his infinite blessings to the reading, hearing, and confessing of our faith in his word.
0: Wow. You know, this is heavy. You know, this is, I don't know, there's a part of me that has really come to love Joseph as a character, but as a,
1: because he didn't act up,
0: right? But he just very endearing, right? Very endearing, and didn't
1: mind. He was good looking and well built.
0: Looks are something, but they're not everything, you know. But
1: Eva, come on, the guy's a gargoyle standing in front of you. You're not gonna talk to him, and she knows that to be true. The Lord will say, well, Eva, I have a question for you. Why didn't you choose a gargoyle, Lord? Now, you know, I just, no gargoyles. I've had gargoyles in my life. I didn't want to have another one.
0: I've had gargoyles in my life. But there's probably been a time or two where I was not very good looking either, right? We all have.
1: You weren't a gargoyle, though.
0: I think I'm better looking now than I have had in some of my other times in my life.
1: we both can attest to that.
0: Right.
1: And the people we were in our youth, they're no match for us today.
0: Exactly.
1: Right? Zero.
0: Yeah. Zero. I mean, we mature.
1: We would shut them down.
0: Well, we all mature in life. Yeah. You know, this is a particularly, I would think, heavy chapter. Because we saw this evolution, we saw his full life schedule, you know, life event, these big critical things.
1: And Joseph's brothers outlived him.
0: Yeah. But it was kind of funny how fear on their behalf was sneaking in, and, you know, what.
1: They would have done the same to him.
0: You know, part of me, as I read it, was thinking, are they fixing to try to plot to kill him again? You know, I mean.
1: That tinge was still there, right?
0: Right. I mean, it's almost like I wouldn't have put it past him. I mean, he knew he was dying.
1: Isn't that amazing?
0: But what if, I'm going to play a what if he was actually poisoned by his brothers because they had that resentment again. I mean,
1: well, you know, they would have been summarily executed. That's Joseph we're talking about. Pharaoh would have snipped it out, or the officials or whatever. They wouldn't have had a leg to stand on in that place. Benjamin too. You know, I was not involved. Well, you're their brother, so.
0: I don't know. You know, I think there's the side of it about there's a part that I was reading that there's that honorable procession side of things that we experience with military ceremonials, you know, burials, that there was a very formal process that you and I both have seen on the.
1: Saw it 2 weeks ago at the burial.
0: Right. So tell us about that.
1: Private First Class Isabella Gonzalez was laid to rest at Dallas-Fort Worth Cemetery last Sunday. Not the one that's just passed, Sunday before. And before that, she had a ceremony at Prestonwood Baptist Church in Plano, Carrollton. Epic. And, you know, no one, you know, everyone knows that we all have an expiration date. But she was actually killed in battle. 19 years of age, never to see any descendants beyond her own. But as our president glowingly said, whatever this family needs now and going forward, they shall have. People say what they want to say and how they feel and think about President Trump, but he's never, never lied about assisting veterans in a time of need or in a time of discomfort or whatever. Those of us with the VA, we can attest to that. But her services on both days are very moving. There was a dry eye in the house. Got to see her parents and family up close and personal. No photos or anything like that, but a hug. And they saw the chaplain's badge, so they're looking for as much comfort as possible. They have a large family. There's a large military presence in their family as well. If we go back and we talk about moral injury, this is going to stick with her mother, her father, and her family for the remainder of their lives. But Isabella will be celebrated for generations to come.
0: You know, in some ways, as you're saying that, and I'm thinking, you know, Jacob was one of those people that we're still celebrating and honoring. I mean, maybe not formally, but we are honoring his, you know, what he did, because he gave us Joseph and gave us the 12 tribes. And, you know, some of them are the ascendants right before Jesus.
1: Sure.
0: That, you know, I think one of the things, that, I don't know, maybe I'm wrong, but maybe you've seen it. But I know veterans who have had a loss of somebody in their, you know, group of friends, you know, their soldiers, and they lose that ability to cry. I've lost people, yeah, but I'm talking about in the, you know, you lose that ability to cry. But Joseph, who had lost so many years with his family, had reunited with his father, and you know, I love that there's this open discussion about him as a man weeping for his father. Is
1: And today it's so uncommon,
0: right?
1: And I can give you instances. You know, in many prisons across the globe, on Mother's Day you can't get on their telephone. On Father's Day every phone is on. And it's because more times than not, father was not available outside of impregnating the mother. Father had other places and things to do, so he would say. So the disconnect from fatherhood to sonship to daughterhood and such to family generational being able to just grasp what we're talking about today is so uncommon, because the father is absent in the home. Father is either dead, in prison, streets, another family, with other families, and so on and so forth. But we must attest the fact that as Father God is our Father, He will direct our paths and guide our steps, that those relationships can be salvageable if both people involved desire that to occur. And I promise and guarantee all of you who may have a disconnection with your father, find your father if he's still with us. And make peace with it. Whether the Father reciprocates or not, make peace with that. And our Father in heaven shall bless and reward you.
0: That's incredible. You know, I think part of it is not just something, obviously, that has affected families who experience prison ship, but I would think there's a big portion of those families who the fathers and mothers from military service have had some broken bonds as well. I think it's the right term, broken bonds. There is
1: deep
0: a certain
1: moral injury.
0: Right. And how do you, you know, navigating that reconnection so that we get families moving into the healing and recovery
1: forgiveness
0: side. Yeah.
1: And it may take a week, a month, decades for you as a human and mortal to come to the realization that you're taking poison, expecting them to die. That's not going to happen. The person who's been injured must reconcile to themselves that I cannot live this way any longer, and I must forgive the person. No matter how heinous the crime is, you must forgive them, because our Father in heaven forgives us. And forgets. That's what the last part we don't do. We forgive, but there's still the semblance of not forgetting. When we come to the realization that we have to forgive and forget, and if it comes up, we have to pray it away, then we can make those reconciliations with mothers. So mothers cannot escape this either, but we're talking about the fathership right now. When fathers have injured the child by the disappearing acts and such, the child will grow up to be this wonderful person. One outstanding image that can appear is Shaquille O'Neal. He does not have any formal communication with his father, and that's the way it has to be for him. And his father would go around and say, well, I gave him the name. Well, we know what you did, right? And the reason you don't have this relationship with Shaquille is because when Shaquille needed a father, you were not present. And the mother went and found someone who's going to accept her and her child and subsequent children for whom they are and what they can be. A person can look at you, because we're looking at the global audience here. You can surmise where the person is, but you don't understand what it took Eve and I to get to where we are and where we're still going.
0: Yeah.
1: You have no idea. And there is dysfunction in the family tree, but we have to navigate away from it. We have to prune it that way it doesn't affect us the way it was, because it's easy for you to push play when you've been morally injured by your parent. A child only wants to love their parent and have it be reciprocal. What we see here is Joseph, even at 13 years, he was away from Israel, Jacob. It was always reciprocal.
0: Yeah, the distance, you know, distance makes the heart grow fonder, but they both went through what they thought were mourning processes, only to have, you know, fortunately been reunited. And there was, I was reading a few weeks ago, it was a podcast, that there was this woman who decided to figure out where her family tree led. She knew that she was an adopted young woman from, I think it was Korea, all right? So you can see where I'm probably going with this story. Her father was an American who served in Korea, had fallen in love with this woman, and was not able to, go further because guess what? He got sent back to America. Unbeknownst to him, she was born. And the mother didn't have any way to connect with him. This was a DNA test that she had done and found him. And I think the connection was that there was also some other half-sister or something that was back in Korea as well, that he got to get reunited with both of them. And
2: a documentary.
0: It might have been. Okay. Yeah. What story I'm telling? Yeah,
1: I think I've browsed through it. I'm like, oh, but he's not the only one.
0: Right. It's happened plenty of times. But there is that aspect of moral injury. I mean, there, you know, we heard about it even with like World War One or World War Two. Couples got married, you know, had sex, they get, you know, go off to war and unfortunately perish. There's a moral injury from that standpoint as well. There was a lady that I need to reach out to her, Sharon Bannister. So beautiful lady. She was a speaker of ours. She was our keynote for HUD Memorial Day this year, and she's a Gold Star daughter. Her father had perished in Vietnam. And so, you know, there is that moral injury that happens in some of these incidents. It's not always because of, you know, siblings being nefarious. I have to use this word twice today. Nefarious. And Zsa's wanting attention. Sorry, guys. She's like, oh, I want to join. It's not always going to be because somebody's acting nefarious that there's some moral injury that's happening. And being able to navigate, well, how do we get past this moral injury side and move it into healing recovery?
1: If we wrote a book, it'd be volumes. In fact, it may take up half of the Library of Congress on the historical value of reconciliation with those who morally injured you. And sometimes you can do it. That doesn't mean you're going to still have the same status you had previously with the person. But when it's incumbent upon us to say, I'm sorry, I apologize, I'm sorry, and attempt to build from the remnants of what was torn down, that's what's significant. Now, they can give you all sorts of symbols on their hands, or the colorful metaphors that come out of their mouths about they don't want to, you know, say or be around you. But you do your portion, and the Lord our God will complete what remains.
0: I think what was particularly beautiful about this story was the level of honor as we, you know, close out chapter 50, was Joseph's commitment to his father in honoring his father's last wishes. But then you also had the Pharaoh who says, yes, we support you and, you know, go on your journey. You know, as we were reading that, I was thinking, how many of us have our wills? How many of us have put together what we want our last wishes to be?
1: If you don't do it, your state will do it for you.
0: Right. And you're going to leave it up to people to make some decisions that, you know, we never had the discussion, right? Do you know what your mother or father want? You know, I mean, we never had that discussion with my mother when she passed away. What did she want?
1: So he was making a video today, y'all. If you see this video, you know I'm not here. This is what I want.
0: No, what I'm getting at is that, you know, honoring those wishes are so important,
1: sure.
0: Right?
1: Absolutely.
0: And that the provisions were already there.
1: And to the letter, Joseph did it.
0: Yeah, that, you know, he knew that he wanted to return where, you know, the rest of the family was buried. That was something, the provisions were already there. And you don't have to expend any other funds other than going through the mourning process itself and get the body there.
1: You made Joseph promise him.
0: Well, yeah, that was
1: his last words.
0: That was the end of 48, mm-hmm. on putting his hand on his thigh.
1: Mm-hmm.
0: Right. That he said he was going to do what he said. It's not just a matter of, you know, what somebody says, but if you're not committed to them, this gets back to integrity. And right? I mean, that's pretty important. Integrity and being a man of his word. And Joseph knew that Jacob knew that Joseph was going to be a man of his word. Because I think he had some doubts about whether the rest of the boys were going to.
1: Plenty of them, except for Benjamin.
0: Right, yeah. Right. Except for Benjamin, yeah. I think there would have been some serious doubts about whether
1: Well, he went down the list and said he went down the list.
0: Yeah.
1: Right. Yeah, he went down the list.
0: He knew.
1: Yeah, he knew. He knew. Right. And so, if we have the same insight and foresight, how far along can we be? But the scriptures teach us we have not because we ask not, and we perish for a lack of knowledge. So we go to the Father sincerely and ask. It may not be on your time frame, but he'll do it. And you don't have to ask him once. You have to keep asking him the same. God is not a God who repeats himself.
0: Yeah, he's kind of like, didn't you hear me?
1: Didn't you hear me?
0: I already said that.
1: I got you.
0: I already said that. Fear not.
1: When I want to.
0: Fear not. Mm-hmm. So it was, you know, I love always reading the notes that are in my NIV study Bible. And, you know, this gets back to what I was saying a while ago. Now that Jacob or Israel was dead, the brothers feared revenge. That's that word, fear. We just got to mention it. Feared revenge.
1: Because they would have done the same thing.
0: Right. Could he really have forgiven them for selling him into slavery? But to their surprise, Joseph not only forgave them, but reassured them, offering to care for them and their families. Joseph's forgiveness was complete. He demonstrated how God graciously accepts us, even though we don't deserve it, because God forgives us even when we have ignored or rejected him. We should graciously forgive others. I'm saying that because it reiterates something that you were saying a while ago. We may learn how to forgive, but we don't necessarily learn how to forget. And that's the hard part where we keep kind of going on repeat, right? Like the, remember the
1: rinse,
0: You know how the album spins around and it repeats?
1: Turntable.
0: Yeah.
1: Right, right.
0: And it gets
1: it'll get to the end, come back and put it back down.
0: Yeah, but even when you get a scratch on there, it repeats the same thing. And I think
1: that's wax, Eva.
0: Right? I think that they thought that they were going to get the same issue. Yeah. Well, see, man, the gig is up.
1: Right?
0: The gig is up. They know. He knows that we caused all of this and he forgave us, really?
1: He knew when they first came to Egypt who they were.
0: He's
1: not a news flash. Yeah, he knew. But they're thinking in their hearts and minds the same way that they would have done
0: right.
1: if it had been them.
0: Right, right.
1: They wouldn't have forgiven him. They'd have finished him off.
0: Well, he could have, Joseph could have very well
1: he could have.
0: Told all of them, hey, I'm bringing dad to Egypt and you guys can stay there. Right? We didn't ever talk about that option.
1: We're going to get to it because it's going to tie in with the story in Exodus.
0: But think about it. I mean, if Joseph had a vindictive heart at all, wanted any kind of retribution against his brothers, he would have said, you guys are all going to stay in Egypt or stay back
1: in
0: Canaan and perish. I don't care.
1: Not my business. But my father and Benjamin won't.
0: Right, right. Because that was a choice. But you remember he wept. He wept when he first met because he knew who they were. But that love was there. But guess what? He's a man of God. And I'm getting the feels.
1: Can you imagine Moses getting this from God to put on parchment paper or papyrus or whatever to present this to us? Are we as forgiving and passionate about our beliefs as Joseph? No, we're not. We should get to that place so we can be, because if anybody had any reason to be angry and befoul the name of the Lord, it would be Joseph. But he did not.
0: Right.
1: It's not because scripture is silent and we don't know, because we know Moses is the author of this book. He wrote the vast majority of it anyway. If there was something that was not supposed to be written, it wouldn't have been written. So, yes, Joseph was human. Yes, Joseph was mortal. Yes, Joseph probably had his time of doubt and such, because I'm going to tell you this. When the baker and the butler was, the baker and the cupbearer were told what their fates were going to be, Joseph admonished them to tell Pharaoh that he was in prison for something he did not do. There's no reason for me to be here. And they forgot all of it. Like they forgot about David out in the field, right? They forgot all about Joseph. And Joseph tore it more until Pharaoh couldn't interpret those dreams. And if you can't interpret the king's dreams, you're going to get executed. They knew that. If it had not been for the cupbearer, all of them been wiped out.
0: I think the biggest thing is, we tend to think that we have these bad things that happen in our lives. And how many times have I talked about my own car wreck? It has been a blessing in disguise. I mean, this whole thing about the brother selling him into slavery was a blessing in disguise. That's what led to the fulfillment of the original dream way back when.
1: Amen.
0: And he got, and Joseph's kindly telling his brothers, don't worry, God had a plan for all of this.
1: Made it.
0: Yeah, isn't that crazy how that happened?
1: He said it with a straight face, maybe with a little crooked smile.
0: So the note in here says, God brought good from the brother's evil deed. Potiphar's wife's false accusation. Remember that way back at the beginning about this, once he got sold into slavery, that this was, he was sold to them, right?
1: Sold him.
0: And
1: immediately.
0: And the cupbearer's neglect.
1: Yep.
0: And 7 years of famine.
1: Yep.
0: The experiences in Joseph's life taught him that God brings good from evil for those who trust him.
1: Amen.
0: So did you see on social media, there's a guy who's taking a 30-day challenge to act like a Christian and believe that God exists.
1: He's a Muslim.
0: Isn't he?
1: No, I'm asking you.
0: I think he was a non. Okay. He was like agnostic.
1: Okay.
0: And he decided to take on this challenge. What if he actually starts, you know, acting and believing that there is a God? And I don't know how far he's gotten in the journey, but even after the third, I think some time of it, I don't remember for sure how many days, but he was determining that believing in something was way better than believing in nothing. That there was positive reinforcement that was coming in because he was choosing to believe versus not believing.
1: Right.
0: Imagine
1: everybody. Where would you be right now if you had no belief? There are people who exist who don't, such as the person we're speaking about right now. But what about you? What if your belief was minimal or non-existent? Where would you be? Ponder that. You don't have to answer today, but ponder that. Joseph had every rational reason to discount the fact of who he was, who he was birthed with and by, and the Lord our God. He did neither. The scriptures are clear. God blessed him wherever he was. Don't you want that? Don't you want those blessings? I do. Right. You want those things because they only come from him. They don't come from us. When somebody gives you something, they are compelled by the Holy Spirit to do it. Not because they're nice people. They're compelled by the Holy Spirit to do it. Without the Holy Spirit, you think there's mayhem and goofing off going on in the world now? If the Holy Spirit wasn't here, you'd be boarding your house up, never mind locking the doors and putting the alarm systems on. Crime would just be, if you didn't have the police, for those of you who don't like the police, if you didn't have the police, do you know how much crime would actually happen?
0: It would be like the Purge 24/7.
1: It'd be bad.
0: Right? Could you imagine the Purge 24/7?
1: It'd be legal.
0: Can you imagine?
1: We don't like him. Let's go over there and get him.
0: That's tough. I mean, careful what you ask for.
1: You'll get it.
0: There are consequences to things, so careful what you ask for.
1: Joseph was not a bad actor at all.
0: Not apparently. No, I mean, not that, and not any indicators that I read.
1: Forerunner of Christ.
0: Let's see. Let's get to this comment on verse 24. This verse sets the stage for what would begin to happen in Exodus and come to completion in Joshua. God was going to make Jacob's family into a great nation, lead them out of Egypt, and bring them into the land he had promised them. The nation would rely heavily on this promise, and Joseph emphasized his belief that God would do what he had promised. And you have to think about it, folks. Nothing up to that point gave any kind of indicator that God would do anything different. I mean, that's bait.
1: Scripture said, I change not, said the Lord. There may be some areas where people say, well, that's a contradiction, where he did change his mind. He's God. He can do whatever he want to do.
0: You mean like women?
1: And again, when we get to heaven, he will be there with her scroll. It's
0: going to hit. So for those folks that don't know, you know, when we first started recording The Revivalists, I was like, man, I have a question. Eva has a question, God. And I was telling Daryl last week, I said, you know, I don't think I kept up with my questions for God. And he goes, don't worry, you'll think about it.
1: They will be revisited, believe me.
0: That's another book.
1: Exactly. It will be in the Library of Heaven, Congress, right? So, yeah, it's a...
0: What did you mean by this, God?
1: You have one more. Yeah, just...
0: One more question. Curious people want to know. All right, so getting in 26. The book of Genesis gives us rich descriptions of the lives of many great men and women who walked with God. They sometimes succeeded and often failed, yet we learn much by reading the biographies of these people. Where did they get their motivation and courage? They got it by realizing God was with them despite their inadequacies. Knowing this should encourage us to be faithful to God, to rely on Him for guidance, and to utilize the potential He has given us. Potential. Amen. Think about it. Potential.
1: And what was our word? Be intentional.
0: So well, that's my word for this year.
1: We have to be intentional about our potential.
0: I love because that. We need to write that down.
1: Put it up, write it up.
0: Yes.
1: So be intentional about your potential. Because if you don't do what's outlined by the Lord our God, you know what He'll do? You'll give it to somebody else who's less than you. And you'll see the benefits of what you could have done to what's being done by this other individual or series of individuals. It's like somebody who steals your copyright or your trademark or whatever. It wasn't for them, but they have it, but they'll reap less benefits of it than you will because you still, you don't have to have it on the paper. It's here. And it's here. And that's how we have to have a Lord our God too, in our hearts and our minds, our souls.
0: Well, I think the biggest thing that I was thinking of is you can't let other people take things away from you,
1: Amen.
0: You know, to subtract. Three signs of a toxic person I talk about in my book. We'll see. There it is. Pointing behind my head. Welcome to my people garden. That's the first version, the book, the hard copy. That's the original version. I have my second version out, but you know, three signs of a toxic person, the ones that bark the loudest are the ones that are the most guilty. They always make somebody else look bad to make themselves look good. And number three is they always tell on themselves. I don't know about you, Daryl, but I think I see the traits of all three with these brothers because they have barked pretty loud, right? They have been pretty boisterous about what their fears were. They took those actions that, I mean, they, and you know, you get to this point where they've done everything they could to make themselves look better than Joseph. Even though his actions have spoke louder than words, but they always, you know, even here at the end, they told on themselves. There you go. You know, you have to, if you are curious about the people that are surrounding you in your people garden, you have to know, well, what does that look like? Well, scripture has shown us what that looks like. I didn't make this up. I just told it in a different way using the parable of the sower. You reap what you sow.
1: I am so thankful that we live in a time, and I'm reminded of Ecclesiastes 1:9. There's not one thing new under the sun. So the people that we're discussing today were those people.
0: We still are. We still are. I mean, the moral injury, you know, you even get to this part about Joseph's life ending, and yet he still is helping to ensure that his whole family is taken care of. Mm-hmm. What a gift of love.
1: I can't say I would do that. I'm being 100. I can't say I would because, you know, we're human and mortal. I do carry animosity and things because of things that have occurred to me in my life. But I have to find a place. Then it goes into a time capsule, and it's only released by God. Because otherwise, you see me, right? Otherwise, it becomes it is what it is. And we can make excuses. We can intellectualize. We can generalize. We can pontificate. We can elucidate all day about a subject. But if we're not in right standing with the Lord our God, I'm telling you, if you're not in right standing with the Lord our God, everything you attempt to do until you become right standing with Him, meaning in protocol, it will not come to fruition. It will not. You may think, oh man, I'm winning. No, you're not. because he's not done with you yet.
0: So, Daryl, what do you think is a good way for folks? We're thinking both from the child perspective and from that returning parent from deployment, right? I mean, we're working on trying to work on those relationships, because you and I both know from the trauma bond experience side of things, and this is a really a moral injury side, how can we help folks navigate the healing and recovery side?
1: First of all, we have to go in prayer. That's essential. And many times in your prayer, you can ask those questions. You know, it'd be very, very solemn and honorable when you're speaking to the Lord our God. Be very, you know, reverent doing it.
0: And coming from the heart.
1: But he will direct your path and guide your steps to someone who, through his words and his actions, will answer these questions for you. Not that they're prophetic, not that they're wizards, not because they have any alchemy, anything. What will happen is that there have been times recently, this year, that I wanted to push play, and I talked to Eva, and Eva came up with more. I was buried with reasons why not to. Because if you do, you're worse than the other situation altogether. And that's all people are going to remember is what you did. Doggone what he, she, they did. What did you do? You and your child, and your parents come home, and something happened with your brother, your sister, or both of you, and they hear both sides, maybe before they beat you half to death, but before they hear both sides, and then they'll say, well, what did you do? And if the answer is not sufficient, well, you know, here comes the punishment. So when a person's been on deployment, this person's been in a relationship that went awry, a person that has severed a friendship with someone, whatever the case may be, go into prayer. You'll receive greater guidance than you ever realized. Then go to someone that you really trust. God will already have that person waiting on you to talk to you. And then you will find out what you found out in the prayer. This is what we ought to be able to do. But when we're irrational people, we can't do that, because we're only looking at the person paying a penance for offending us. Never mind, you've already offended yourself probably getting to that point. When you come back from a deployment, that's a tough thing.
0: Yeah.
1: Single or married or in a relationship, it's a tough thing because you've been away. Time has elapsed, right? Letters are one thing, telephone calls are something else, but a person's presence reigns supreme. And when you're not present for a person, they're liable, if they're not rooted and grounded in God's word, to go astray, go awry. So what we have to be able to do for those of us who are revivalists, we don't call ourselves revivalists, we are revivalists. We understand the pitfalls of life. We don't ever want to return to that quicksand, because quicksand does exist, contrary to my belief, right? So we don't want to ever go into quicksand. We want to be those people who are above ground, not risking anything, because no man or woman or entity can do anything to you that God won't allow. So blessed with that security, when we're speaking to somebody, we're not speaking because we're trying to hear ourselves speak. We're speaking to a person that their lives may not be engulfed, ensnared in drama, trauma, situations, circumstances, trials, tribulations, and persecution, that when you push play and you didn't think it through, you're going to do more harm to yourself, perhaps your family, than anything else. And Eva, once again, I bless you and I thank you and I applaud you, because, girl, you don't know I was a...
0: we've talked about what you're talking about, and I remember you saying you had this conversation with yourself, what would Eva do?
1: I did.
0: And I've had other people tell me that before too, you know.
1: I was going to get them.
0: They've had situations, yeah. What would Eva do? And I'm not saying that to elevate myself. I don't know.
1: I did say it.
0: But I'm, I'm very strategic in the things that I do. The things that I say come from the heart. The people that I deal with, or it's always in a very cultivating manner. And I think that the people in my people garden know and trust that what I bring to them. You know, it's even developing. And I'm sorry, Scott, that I couldn't remember your name, but you're one of those people that I consider in my people garden, that there's this opportunity of having relationships, even in a virtual circumstances of things, that, you know, the good that we serve, and the seeds that we sow with other people, you know, is immeasurable. And, you know, I feel very blessed and honored that I have people who come and consult with me. I don't have a degree in consulting, or, you know, I'm not a theologian or any of those kinds.
1: You're
0: of
1: not?
0: Things.
1: What are we doing here?
0: not a book, you know, the classical university dictated theologian. I consider myself a lay minister, that God works with me to help people, and that I think does give me, and certainly all of the experiences that I've been through in life, has exposed me way more, much in some ways like Joseph. I really identify with Joseph from a female perspective, that I've endured these things, but God has, he has made them for his good and not for my failure. And I think that's where a lot of people need to be able to flip that narrative in their own brain. Because something else I talk about in my book is there are lies that people tell us. Certainly, Joseph's brothers have been great at lying all those years. But the greatest liars are not those people, it's the lies that we tell ourselves. Could you imagine what the story would look like if Joseph had bought into what his brothers did to him and become the total victim and didn't know how to be able to use it for good? We would have a total different story we would be reading about.
1: Because we would also align and trust God.
0: Right, right. But he believed what God had shown him in that dream way long ago, and he never left that out of his goalpost, right? If he's at the, you know, you guys know I'm a hiker. What's at the end of the trail? Joseph knew that God was at the end of the trail, and God was going to get him there. He just had to stay the course and let things work through. All these distractions were exactly that, distractions, but God was going to see him through for his good, not for bad.
1: It's succinctly said, and you know, how we state our lives going forward. There's always someone that you don't think or know or believe is watching. Our lives have to be a mirror of what we profess. We preach what we practice, and practice what we preach. We do, right? Now, does that mean that you won't fall and get fractured and fail? No, it doesn't. God will put you back to the head of the line on what's going on. And for those of us who are, you know, trending towards 60, even, and those of us who already are, you, girl, you slipped.

0: to come get you a sickle, it's time. So take the time today, as I said last week, if you haven't spoken to someone, please call them, email them, do their alternate email, their alternate email. Leave a note on their doorstep. Do something to let them, even if they detest you, make amends. If you have, even if you've done before, say, hey, I was thinking about you. And then if they blast you on social media, whatever the case is, that's not your business. It's just words. Don't leave today without leaving somebody a message or talking to them or communicating with them on some level, because we don't know. And that's the last time we saw those people from the class reunion, before it all happened. So one last thing. So instead of we doing a 10-year reunion, we're thinking about every two or three years to do something. Because we just don't know.
1: No, life is short. You know, that's why I've done my Check One videos. So some of the people that we have known in our past before, they took themselves out. You know, it was very unfortunate, and beautiful people, and that's sad. But if we want to be able to help ourselves as a community, if we're wanting to change the numbers for veteran suicide, we have to be part of the solution, not part of the problem. And, you know, those Check One videos, I think, is where we can start, right? Because I'm showing by example, hey, I've been pretty transparent how I felt, you know, in the last, you know, year and a half, and finally getting to come back. You know what? My blood pressure today,
0: I'm so proud. Come on.
1: I mean, it was 137 over 72. That's a far cry.
0: You don't have steak, potato, and sour cream.
1: No, I'll go back and have some more Hatch chili peppers now that my mouth is not on fire. But, you know, for the last like 5 or 6 years, you know, my doctor wanted me to take high blood pressure medicine. I just didn't want to do it. Just no, I want to fix it with my diet. So I'm attributing it to diet, healthy living. I've been out there moving. Motion is lotion. And I think that, you know, we have to help ourselves. We have to engage with other people for those numbers to start changing.
0: Amen.
1: The next couple of weeks, we are, like I said, we are going to be
0: slice it up.
1: We're going to take the whole of Genesis and really kind of, you know, focus it on this. What are the trends with the moral injury side, right? I mean, I think that's really going to help people digest what we've read. And, you know, it's been neat for me to have taken this time slowly dishing it out and being able to unpack it all. So quick, I know we have to go, quick prayer. And dear Heavenly Father, thank you for bringing us together. Thank you for giving us your word. And what your message is, that there is something out there for everybody, and you are bringing us together for 1 hour a week to cover this, but you're with us every day of our life, every minute, every second. Please, Lord, keep everybody health and safety this week, and keep bringing them to you. In your name we pray. Amen.
0: In the Father, Son, and the Holy Spirit.
1: All right, folks, you'll have a great week. See you next week.
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4: 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I need to slow down, y'all. 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That's Man Talk 133, iHeart, Pandora, Man Talk 133. So just check out all other platforms, you know. So tonight, so let me start out like this. So I went on a show last night. Shout out to the Eagle's Nest. Shout out to Brother Satan, Apostle Satan, and Apostle Ty. For having me on. I appreciate that. Thank y'all for having me on the show. So I went on this show last night and I, you know, got a different perspective of Man Talk 133 and how it is growing in, you know, growing in the social media space and also growing in just the men space, right? So many people now are paying attention to Man Talk 133. So I want to come on tonight to talk about men in ministry, you know. So tonight ain't about, this is not about putting women down. It's about us calling men up into their place, rightful place of where they should be, right? So the kingdom of God has never, ever stopped needing men, ever. It always has needed men, kingdom men, like fathers, husbands, teachers, servants, protectors, prayer warriors, and yes, men can be prayer warriors, you know, intercessory prayers and not prayers. Y'all get what I'm saying? Like, gosh, I can't get it out, y'all. Listen, y'all know what I'm saying. Intercessory prayer warriors. There you go. So, but today the church has become filled with women faithfully carrying the responsibilities that men are supposed to carry, right? So this tonight again is we're going to talk about men in the ministry, the crisis nobody wants to talk about. So tonight I'm asking, where are the men? And even more importantly, how do we get them back? So tonight is not about guilt, but it's about purpose. So, you know, the scriptures say in Genesis 2:15, the Lord God took man and put him in the garden Eden to work and keep it. Notice this. Before Eve, before children, before ministry, God gave Adam an assignment. Purpose always comes before position. Ephesians 6:10-18. I mean, you got to go read all that and, you know, write all that down, but it talks about the armor of God, the armor of God. So Paul in this particular scripture wasn't talking, he wasn't writing about passive men. He was talking about, he described soldiers, kingdom men fight spiritually. You know, don't put in the whole armor of God, helmet of salvation, breastplate of righteousness. Have your feet shod with the preparation of the gospel of peace. All of that. You know, he was talking about men, kingdom men fighting spiritually, right? Stick with me. I'm going somewhere. I promise you I am. 1 Corinthians 6:13. Watch ye, stand fast in the faith. Quit you like men. Be strong. right? Modern translation, be watchful, stand firm, act like men, be strong, right? So, so tonight, like I said, it's not about bashing men. I promise you it's not. It's about trying to get men in a position where they could be kingdom men. That's why we're talking about men in ministry tonight. So this is God's original design for men. God created man not simply to just exist, but to represent him. Now, he gave men five assignments. Five assignments is what God gave men. The first one was a provider, not just merely money, not going out making as much money as you can make. Nothing wrong with that, but that's not what he's talking about. But to provide peace, security, leadership, and prayer. These are the things men are supposed to be doing in their homes. Outside of going out, well, you know, I go out and I work and I pay all these bills around here. Great. But do you provide security? Do you provide leadership? Do you pray? These are some of the things, you know, do you provide peace or you're just a troublemaker? As soon as you walk in the garage door open, everybody in the house clam up. There he go. Whole house. I know he is. You know what I mean? So do you provide all of these? You know, the next one is protector. See, Adam fell because he stayed silent. The serpent spoke. Adam watched. Sometimes silence is sin. If you're quiet, you're complacent. You're agreeing with what someone is doing. See, he didn't do anything at all. He watched as the serpent came in and did what he wanted to do, right? With Eve. Priest. You are the first pastor in every home. You, the father, should be the priest, the pastor of your home, not the TV, not social media. So you got to set that tone of how you're going to be as the priest of your home, how you're going to lead your home, how you're going to guide, you know, how you're going to put restraints on social media for your kids, you know, how much TV they watch, or even how much TV you watch. You could be sitting there binging on TV. I don't know. And they trying to look for you for leadership. And hey, if they see you over there chilling with your feet up, guess what they're going to do? Chill with their feet up. So you got to be the priest of your home. Set the tone with prayer and all these different things. Going to church, you know, making sure that you are representing God the right way, right? Prophet. Speaking God's truth over your family. Not being a fortune teller and getting these little crystal balls and doing all this stuff like that. And just with the crystal balls, I shook it up and the little thing floated up to the top and it said this. Nope. Not at all. Speaking life, like over your kids, you are successful. You are powerful. You are God's man or woman. You are, you know, you're destined to be great. Even speak it over your wife, like, hey, you know what? Listen, you are destined to do great things. You will do great things. Speaking these things over your wife and kids makes a big difference. Because if you don't do that, how they gonna know what they are? If they not hearing it from you, and then they may not hear from church, they may not hear from the people, you know, that they surround themselves around, because they may not be Christian people all the way in Christian people. Get what I'm saying? They may be Christian, they may be like one foot in, one foot out, they may be lukewarm, is what I'm saying. So you got to make sure you do that too. A servant leader. Jesus washed feet of his disciples. So to the men, leadership isn't about power. It's about responsibility. How responsible are you? Are you responsible for your kids' well-being? Are you responsible for their growth? Are you responsible for, you know, how they do in school? how they do on their jobs, or you condone them going to their job, fussing out the boss, fussing out the customers, cussing folk out, throwing drinks at people, and then having their friends record it and think it's the funniest thing in the world. So what are you? You're a servant leader or what? I mean, leadership ain't about power. You know, Jesus was the ultimate leader, and he still washed the disciples' feet. So keep that in mind, man. It is not about leadership. It isn't about power. It's about responsibility. So when your family thinks of leadership, what do they think of you? This is a question. When your family thinks of leadership, do they think of you? I make sure I said that right. When your family thinks of leadership, do they think of you, or do they think of, you know, their pastor, or do they think of their granddaddy, or do they think of, you know, Papa's a leader, or they think of their uncle, you know, Uncle Michael, Uncle Leroy, or Uncle Junebug, whatever y'all call them, right? Do they think of them, or do they think of you when your family thinks of leadership? Because if they don't think of you when leadership pops up, then hey, you, some you doing that's off that you need to fix immediately, because they should be thinking of you 100%. Now, these are interesting statistics. About 60 to 65% of regular church attendees in the U.S. are women. Now, I gave a statistic last night on the show, the Eagle's Nest. I said that I felt like is the ratio in church and now is like 80-20. Like you got 80% women and 20% men in the church. That's what I personally feel like it is based on what I've seen, right? So about 60 to 65% of regular church attendees in the U.S. are women, while men are significantly underrepresented in many congregations. Studies also consistently find that when fathers actively practice their faith, their children are much more likely to remain active in church into adulthood. Example. You got to be the example, y'all. You cannot, fathers, listen, dads, you got to be the example. You got to be. If you are not the example, then they're getting that from somewhere else. And when they get it from the wrong people, we all know what could happen. Now, I know we always say they can end up in gangs, but they ain't got to really end up in gangs. They can end up, you know, in some activity they don't need to be in. You know, like a psychic readings and all this other kinds of the crystals and all this other stuff that they got going on right now. If you are missing or you're not representing in church, this could happen. Why are men missing? We're going to get into this before the break. Why are men missing? So men are missing because I'm trying to find some of y'all. Hey, sorry, y'all. Just bear with me. Why are men missing? This is one of the biggest questions churches face today. Reason number one, no spiritual fathers. To all the leaders out there, all the pastors and, you know, prophets and all of that stuff like that, right? Know that you matter as a spiritual father, no matter what people say, no matter what people think, and no matter what they say, he a money pastor, he this and he that. You mean something. If there are no spiritual fathers, guess what? Men are going to be missing 100%. Many men never saw biblical masculinity. Yo, they always saw a woman as their leader, as their pastor. They never saw a man as being their leader, because the women always prayed. They always did, you know, they always showed up. Men, y'all got to show up. Hey, we'll be right back after the break, y'all.
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3: Opinions expressed in this program are those of the speakers and do not necessarily reflect the views or positions of any entities they represent.
4: Welcome back to Man Talk 133, where me and you name, we're here with Coop Baker.
7: Yes, sir. This
4: the Coop Baker Conversation. Y'all see the title. So I kind of answered this question a little bit, and I know you kind of feel the same way. You think gambling has changed the way fans view, you know, sports and stuff like that?
7: Oh yeah, for sure.
4: Yeah.
7: If it's rigged up, it doesn't seem like sincere or real, yeah, or genuine, you know.
4: Yeah, yeah. Now what about the officials? I know you know. You've seen some questionable calls from these officials that kind of make you be like, bruh, you gonna do that right now? Right now.
7: Right now. And that happened with Wimby.
4: Yeah, for sure.
7: It also happened with Shay. You know, I know a lot of people like to get on Shay for flopping or whatever.
4: Yeah. Yeah.
7: But Wimby does the same thing and he gets those calls. So I don't think that Wimby gets half the scrutiny that Shay does. For some reason they love to pick on Shay, man, but it's all the same. They doing the same thing.
4: Yeah. You think about this, man. How many teams do you think really benefit from going deep in the playoffs from people cheating? Like, for me, if they really want a certain team to get that, I felt like, to me, this was the Knicks year. They had it set for them to win it. Just based on the games that I've seen, I'm just like, bro, they don't. I like basketball. You play basketball. I play basketball.
7: Yeah.
4: And as competitors, and we're not even pro, as competitors, if you see a deficit that big, like they made a historic comeback, 29 points, right? You win by one. As a professional player, it looked to me you laid down or you got paid to lay down.
7: Yeah. Yeah.
4: It don't even feel right. You know what I'm saying? To nobody that I talk to.
7: Mm-mm. When Wimby came down one play, I don't know why, it was at the end of the game, he's dribbling the ball about to cross half court, then all of a sudden I think it was Brunson that stole the ball.
4: Yeah. Uh-huh.
7: But either way, I'm like, why didn't you give it to the point guard? Why are you? How tall is Wimby?
4: 7'3", I think.
7: 7'3". Trying to bring the ball down, brother. That's not your job. It was kind of like, man, I knew it was going to happen. I was like, what is he doing? Why is he dribbling that ball? As soon as he did. And Wimby can dribble. But come on now. At the end of the game, you got to give it to that guard.
4: You got to get Aaron Fox, man. Let Fox beat that ball.
7: You know what
4: up,
7: I'm right? saying? Come on, man. Got,
4: you are funny,
7: they,
4: boy.
7: They lying. Ripped the draws off him on that one. That's good. Grace.
4: Yo, do you think, like, you know how we watch, like, social media and stuff like that? And do you think, like, the clips that people play feel like the conspiracy theory side? I don't think it do, but I just think the clips that they're showing is actually what it is. You got caught cheating. That's all it is.
7: Yeah. No, I agree with that. I agree with that.
4: Now, some people think that, hey, you know, these clips, why they showing them? They show you the game from a flawed perspective. Y'all cheated. The refs cheated.
7: Mm-hmm.
4: I seen a bunch of plays where OKC, the man's foot was out of bounds.
7: Oh, yeah. And they completely missed it.
4: And they looked the other way.
7: They looked the other way. Y'all just gonna just let them keep playing? Like, what? We saw that. We watching the game too.
4: We watching the game too, dog.
7: Oh, my God.
4: So, you know, some people's overall take, now they can have the overall take that they want, but mm-hmm. some people's overall take is like, it's just, they're human. They, you know, they're not perfect.
7: Right.
4: I get all that. But when I blatantly see stuff, like, for example, you remember, what's the guy's name? Draymond Green. They took Draymond mm-hmm. Green out against LeBron and them.
7: Yeah.
4: You're talking about a 73-19. They down 3-1. They come back and beat them.
7: Mm.
4: I was like, yo, I'm a LeBron fan, right? But some stuff just don't look right, Doc.
7: Nope. It just be obvious stuff. Like, come on now. But you got those folks that are really that brainwashed to believe in everything that they see.
4: Yeah.
7: You know?
4: Yeah.
7: So,
4: and just like the same thing with them. Go ahead. I'm sorry. Yeah.
7: No. I was about to say they will argue you down about how it is real and it can't be rigged. And that I'm like, these are professional athletes. Like you said before, they are paid to play. They paid to make these shots to perfect their game, you know, every single day.
4: Yeah, so, this ain't wrestling, bro. This ain't the WWE or whatever.
7: they have millions of dollars to put that ball in the basket.
4: $100 million contracts, and you mean to tell me y'all can't keep a 29-point lead for one quarter?
7: That's what I told my cousin. I said, that don't make no sense. Now, ain't nobody off that much now. Come
4: nobody
7: on
4: off. Not at all.
7: Hey, look, put me and you out there, Shaw. Put us out there, bro. We could have brought them back at least half, about 15, down by 15 at that point. Come on now. All right, dang, we ain't no pros, but man, come on, man. We gonna make a shot or two or three.
4: Come on. Now, this is the part of the show where the audience and us, this is where we start to split a little bit.
7: Uh-oh.
4: MJ or LeBron?
7: Ooh. Ooh. The most controversial topic ever in sports, right?
4: Even than more than rigged, even the sports being rigged, this is the most controversial right here.
7: Yeah. My opinion, mm-hmm. MJ is the GOAT.
4: Yeah.
7: As far as like personal accolades, I think LeBron is the GOAT for what he does, for the stats that he puts up mm-hmm. and the numbers. But as far as like just single player, I mean, even championships with Michael Jordan, you know, like that trumps him too. But he just had this killer instinct, this aura about him that was a little bit different. And then the era that he played in too was a little more physical.
4: Yeah.
7: You know, so yeah, he was standing all of that and still came out with all them rings, man. So I respect LeBron, but I would have to put MJ as the GOAT.
4: If we look at it from that perspective, because I had a conversation with a guy. He was like, no, nah, man, you got to look at Jordan. Look at the rings he got. I said, we're going to base it on rings. We got to look at Bill Russell. You got 11 or 12. You know what I'm saying? So I said, you can't look at it like that, which the MJ has a more killer instinct, period.
7: That's right, period.
4: But Kobe has that too, had that too.
7: He had that, yes, sir.
4: He just because of Kobe and who he was and his attitude and how he played with teammates, he didn't get the respect like LeBron and MJ. Because if you look at it, you can easily stick Kobe in there.
7: Oh yeah, for sure.
4: Has a killer, had a killer instinct, but yeah. LeBron, you got one. I think you got one and one A. One did it in his era, his way. Another one doing it in his era, this era way.
7: His way. Yeah.
4: You know what I'm saying? So who you think had the greater impact on basketball? LeBron or MJ?
7: Oh, man. MJ, no question. Because he carried off of the court because of his shoes alone. The fashion part of it, like we still wear Jordans to this day. Yeah. I'm not sure if we can say the same for LeBron's shoes or his impact with clothing. Like, will we be wearing that 20, 30 years from now? I don't think so.
4: Nah.
7: But you never know. But
4: you never know.
7: MJ, you know, it's no trumping that, man, to come out with shoe after shoe after shoe.
4: Yeah.
7: And for it to be pretty much no fails. Pretty much.
4: Pretty much, yeah. When
7: it
4: comes to
7: the stylistic part of it. Yeah, no.
4: But you know what? A lot of people forget this. A lot of people, they get on LeBron and they ride him, but they forget that MJ didn't win nothing until he got his squad with him. He didn't win until he got Kerr and Pippen and Robin and Legs and them guys like that. So they was like, well, you know, LeBron, he couldn't win until he went to Miami with D Wade and them. Which
7: same thing, yeah.
4: Yeah, but if you look at it, it's the same exact thing. The only thing LeBron did was like he went there. He was a free agent. He could go where he wanted to, right? Now, I think MJ's happened with just, you know, draft, trade, however they did theirs. I don't know how they did it back then, but it's the same thing. Basically, he didn't win until he got his squad. LeBron ain't win until he got his squad. But Michael Jordan just has more of a, I would say, basketball presence. You know what I mean? Like, when you think of basketball, you think of MJ. Now, LeBron, that's my dog. Like, you know, he's 6'8", 6'9", can run the floor. He's got the most points, most assists, most all the stuff he has.
7: Mm-hmm.
4: But when you just think of basketball itself,
7: you gotta think of
4: MJ, bro.
7: You got to. And here's a, let me just add to that, Charles. I think that at the end of the game, who you gonna go to? If you need a killer, you need that one point, you need that one bucket, you know, who would you go to? Would you go to MJ or would you go to Jordan? And I think most people would say Jordan because he was a killer. He was an assassin. Same
4: hit
7: thing
4: or miss.
7: With Kobe.
4: Hit or miss.
7: That's why I got Kobe in the background right now. That's my personal favorite. But like MJ, man, definitely the GOAT. He had the same killer instinct, man.
4: Yeah.
7: That Kobe had. I think that's why they actually ended up being real good friends, man. They thought the same. And of course Kobe tried to pattern himself after MJ, but that's another topic.
4: Yeah, it didn't work too good. So we're right up against the break, man. So when we get back out of the break, I want you to think about this. Now you can either look at LeBron or MJ. If you had to pick one player for game 7, who you taking? We'll be right back after the break, y'all.
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3: Opinions expressed in this program are those of the speakers and do not necessarily reflect the views or positions of any entities they represent.
4: Welcome back to Man Talk 133. Me and you, Nate. Yeah. So we back at it. So before we went to the break, we was talking about purpose, right? So I kind of forgot where I left.
8: Let me drop one more on you, right? Because I was sharing with you why we don't share, right?
4: Yeah. One
8: of the things I learned when I ended up going to TV broadcasting. Well, I went to radio broadcasting first, and then I went to TV broadcasting school. But then radio broadcasting, one of the things that they told us in the school is that you can take an interview of a person that you're interviewing and chop that interview up and make them sound like the worst person on the planet just by rearranging those clips, right?
4: Yep.
8: So what they call that is slander.
4: Wow.
8: So I'm like, how can I tell you what I'm dealing with in my deepest, darkest secrets?
4: Yeah.
8: When I'm afraid that not you gonna judge me, but you might slander. I mean, you might slander my name. You might take what I tell you about my experience and go tell other people about it.
4: Oh no, they're going to
8: slander.
4: They're going to do that for sure.
8: So why would I want to? So why would I even want to voice that? Why would that even come out of my mouth when I feel like that's gonna be like the end of all?
4: Yeah, yeah.
8: But that could be that. Community of people need to hear your story.
4: Yes,
8: that's what we know that.
4: Yeah,
8: but knowing makes no difference sometime.
4: Yeah, yeah.
8: We know a lot of stuff, but knowing makes no difference. But if you know that, hey, I could share my story, and I could help one person.
4: Yeah, yeah.
8: My story is not for the whole world, but I had to go to God to find out. You know, am I cool? Because I want to educate the whole world. No, Faran, your story is for the people who I put in your path.
4: Yeah.
8: And you might be at a conference of 10,000 people, and one person might need to hear your message.
4: Yeah.
8: Are you going to go show up? What if it's only 5 people at that event? Are you going to go show up at that? Because there might be 1 out of 5 that needs to hear your talk.
4: Yeah.
8: It's the same energy. So when I got that for myself, I'm like I said, okay, God, I got it. Now I got to do the work.
4: Now you got to do the work.
8: Be the work. I got to be the work.
4: Yeah. And it's like you were saying, man, you know, like people are going to talk about you regardless, right? And like we was talking about, if a man's been molested, he's not going to share that.
8: Yeah.
4: He's going to hold that in. And I was watching the show and I forgot what it was, but the dude had, this coach had been molesting guys, right?
8: Yeah.
4: And he had videotapes of it.
8: Yeah.
4: And he found his tape. He fought. He did not want to watch it. Yeah. He was just and by him thinking that, he was expressing anger.
8: Yeah.
4: Just all this anger was coming out. And then at the end, he ended up watching it and it did happen to him.
8: Yeah.
4: And he kind of dealt with it better. And I guess that's kind of what you're saying. Like once you know what it is, you can identify it, then you can handle it better.
8: You know? See, I didn't tell my mom what happened to me. In that same conversation until I was 46 years old.
4: Okay.
8: And I had to go back and look at how did that affect me?
4: Yeah.
8: Right? Because it did.
4: For sure.
8: And it affected me in the military because I would wait. I wouldn't take my shower until like 1 or 2 o'clock in the morning when there was nobody in the bathroom, in the shower, bro.
4: Why was that?
8: Huh?
4: Why was that?
8: Because of what happened to me as a child.
4: Oh, okay. I see what you're saying.
8: That was how it affected me.
4: Wow. Wow. Ain't that something, man?
8: And I didn't tell my mom until I was in my 40s, bro. After I started this work of healing, it was right there, packed away.
4: Yeah, yeah.
8: And I went to my mom and she was like, she wasn't surprised either.
4: Wow.
8: Because it was family members. She was like, oh, makes it, I'm like, what? But I'm a 46 at the time. I'm 46 now. When I'm sharing this, what happened at 6? Happened at 5, 6 years old.
4: Yeah.
8: It's years, 40 years ago.
4: And that's so dangerous, right? Packing it in like that.
8: Yeah.
4: That's the dangerous part about it because we think that it doesn't affect us.
8: Yes.
4: And it really does, in a way. Like now, when you talked about that at an older age, how did it impact you? Like, was it like a relief?
8: Oh, only because I had dealt with the suicide. Like, I had peeled layers off before I got to that one.
4: Oh, yeah. So yeah.
8: I had took responsibility of my past, you know, on my past, you know, on my decisions and the experiences. So I was able to, as I was peeling those layers, because that first layer that I had to get in that education was the suicide ideation. Yeah. Like, my life was over, man. When I took that class, it was over. I was ready. I had the plan. Yeah. The willingness, I had everything. I had all of it ready to go. But I held on to my youngest daughter, Tasia. Uh-huh. I knew I had mental toughness. And I knew I didn't want to do that. But it was that battle in my mind. Like, but no, it's hopeless. Why bother, bro? Nobody cares.
4: Nobody cares, right? That's what you think.
8: That's what I think. But I had my daughter. And I'm like, I can't do that to her. So I battled. Yeah. And that's what kept me, you know, from doing that.
4: Yeah. So you said it was 16 years. What year do you think, 5, 6, 7, when you really felt like you had it under control? Like, you know, the suicidal thoughts and the, you know what I mean? Like, when did you?
8: Oh, I won't even say it's under control right now.
4: Okay.
8: I will say that at 40 years old, turning 40.
4: Mm-hmm.
8: There was this blink in my mind that said, there's got to be something better than this.
4: Yeah.
8: And, you know, biblically, 40 years is a generational change.
4: Yeah.
8: So I was into that 40-year-old phase of life. And, you know, like I said, those prayers got answered. I got in that education. Mm-hmm. So I'm 56 now. So 16 years, I've been in personal development. I've done cognitive behavior. I've done listening skills. I've done grief classes. I've been in the Word six of those 16 years.
4: Yeah.
8: I've done recently grief support group. And so applying all that to my life in that conscious mind, the conscience mind is the middle mind, right? Where our morals, right? So that's where the information, that's where the Word of God is getting into. That's where, when you take therapy, it's getting into that part of the mind of your right or wrongs, good or bads, all those opinions that lives in that middle mind right there.
4: Right.
8: So when you start to filter that out with more truths, with your truths, not the stories of the truth.
4: Right.
8: It there's a shift. They call that where transformation lives. And so I applied all those things, man. And I had to challenge the first 40 years of my life is what I did.
4: Wow.
8: So I went back all the way from 40. And my memory goes back to a 2-year-old decision that I made about my mom and my grandmother.
4: Wow.
8: And inside of that 2 to 40, 12 decisions total.
4: Wow.
8: And I've been peeling off each one of them. That's why I said it ain't completely over, but I'm definitely on the other side of it right now.
4: Yeah. So people got to understand it's work.
8: Oh, it's work.
4: It's work.
8: It's work.
4: If you got to pull off different layers like that, and is not easy layers, it's hard layers. No. You know what I mean? You got to get inside and pull out all that old stuff. It's just like a, you know, taking like a, you know, like a snake, and you put it down into the plumbing.
8: Yeah, exactly.
4: That stuff out. Exactly. That's kind of what it's like, and you got to keep doing it over and over and over.
8: Yeah. Wow. And the biggest part of that was at that blink that I heard, the willingness. See, people not willing to do the work.
4: Yeah.
8: It's conceptual. Oh, that sounds good for him. Oh, his. Oh, that sounds good for him. I can't do that. Are you willing though?
4: Yeah.
8: You're willing to do the work and just take, because once you find that one, I found 12, but it was the first one that I found that opened up the door to look at the rest of my life. Because if I made that story up that my life was over because my military career came to an end, well, what else did I make up?
4: Right.
8: Then I was willing to look. So I looked all the way back down 40, and I found 2-year-old, 5-year-old, 6-year-old, 8-year-old, 11-year-old, 14-year-old, 17-year-old, 23-year-old, 36-year-old, and 40-year-old decisions.
4: Wow.
8: And I had to go and take responsibility because I made all that up.
4: Wow.
8: I made it up. It was my truth, but it wasn't the truth.
4: Yeah. So as a male, when you go through those different layers like that, how does it affect relationships and, you know, stuff like that?
8: Buddy, let me tell you, after I went back and I started to discover those relationships that I sabotaged, I called ex-girlfriends, I got two failed marriages. Mm-hmm. So I called people in my life asking for forgiveness, man.
4: Yeah.
8: I took responsibility like that. That was me.
4: Yeah.
8: That was me. And so by being able to be willing to do that and call people in my life for forgiveness, not apologizing, but forgiveness, because I'm changing my behavior.
4: Yeah.
8: Right. So by asking for forgiveness, again, yes, it's for them, but it's for us first.
4: Yeah. Yeah.
8: So that I took responsibility. And of course, I got mixed. What are you calling me for? Don't call me again. Yeah, I knew you was crazy. Like I got all of that. I got all of it. But the freedom. That's why forgiveness is so powerful, because there's freedom on the other side of it, man.
4: Yeah, yeah.
8: Self-forgiveness.
4: Now, through in that process, I already know there was some distractions. And it was some boy, it was the enemy, was the devil was coming at you with everything he had.
8: Everything.
4: And the fact that you're still here, it says that you were willing.
8: Yes.
4: You know what I mean? And you made the point that people got to be willing.
8: Yes.
4: You got to be willing to pull them layers off. If you're not willing to pull those layers off, it's a wrap.
8: It's a wrap, man.
4: I hate to say it. You know, I know people say, well, you know, you pray and you seek the Lord. Yeah, but you still got to do something.
8: It's action. It's all actions. Action. Yeah. Action. Hope is an action. Prayer is an action. Faith is an action word. Those are action words. Bible, the biblical principles, you have to. That's what I tell people. A hammer, you look at a hammer in a toolbox. We know the hammer is powerful because it's a hammer.
4: Yeah,
8: you don't experience it until you actually pick it up and it's used by you.
4: Yeah, yeah.
8: The hammer has to be used by us to experience the power.
4: Yeah,
8: that's all therapy is. That's all the Bible principles are.
4: Yeah,
8: that's all kinds of behavior. You got to take those curriculums of education and apply it to your life. It's not conceptual.
4: Yeah.
8: When you apply it to your life, you're not going to be the same person. The more that you practice applying those principles and those tools, you're not going to be the same person.
4: And some people, like you said, it's too hard. They'd rather stay in this stuck place rather than just like, you know what? I know I need help.
8: Yes.
4: I know some a little off with me. And then it's just something that's just a little bit off. But, you know, I'm good with that. That's just how God made me.
8: Yes.
4: They'll use that one in a heartbeat. But that's not how he wants you to live. It tore me. All the time. It's just, you know, it's just different, man. Some people, you look at it from a different perspective than what other people have looked at. You know, I've been watching, you know, following you, watching your shows and stuff like that. That's one of the reasons why I think the enemy was fighting so hard for us to get on here, because he already knew the power of agreement.
8: Exactly.
4: You know, it's gonna, you know, people watching this show that can really, really get free from what you're talking about.
8: As men and women, we're not exempt. Men and women aren't exempt. We suffer in silence. Not. We suffer in silence. And what is that?
4: Yeah.
8: What is that? And then it's something. And so you got to find somebody you have confidence. I don't even like the word trust anymore, because the word says trust in the Lord, have confidence in man.
4: Yeah.
8: So I'm not even supposed to put my trust in you. I don't trust myself 100%. So why would I trust you 100% when I don't trust myself? Right. So you got to, again, the word says love God with your heart, soul, mind, body. And love your neighbor with the same measure that you love yourself.
4: Yeah.
8: So guess what? I just been measuring my own self first, man.
4: Yeah, that's all you got to do.
8: Hey, well, when I measure me, okay.
4: Go ahead.
8: I'm just saying, when I measure myself, then I can see how much I could give away to you. I can't give you 100% if I don't have. I can't give that. So I got to measure myself first.
4: Exactly. Hey, we'll finish this up right after the break.
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4: Welcome back to Man Talk 133, where men unite. Thank y'all for joining the show tonight. Tonight, we're talking about men in ministry, the crisis nobody wants to talk about. I mean, I gave some stuff tonight for y'all today. Really, really, really, really think about. You got to really think about what I gave. Like King David, before I went to break, we were talking about King David. He was a great king. Yet his failures at home had lasting consequences. So leadership starts at the crib, y'all. It starts at home, for sure. Raising kingdom men, older men, the dudes in the church, the elders, I mean, the deacons, the ones that, you know, people, the ones that they overlook you, you sit in the corner, you quiet, and, you know, one that comes to mind is Mr. Wilbert. Y'all don't know Mr. Wilbert, but Mr. Wilbert, you matter. You're an older man. You matter. I'm telling you. Older men in the church, you matter, right? So I'm just saying, like, just because you're older and we're shifting into, like, another generation of church, you still matter. Don't let folk trick you and think you don't matter because you 100% do matter. That's a fact, right? So Titus 2, older men should teach younger men, right? Go and read it. It talks about how they should, how they supposed to teach. Basically, you got to pass the knowledge down to the younger men because they don't know. They

matters. Women too. I know this man talking, I'm talking about men. Women, y'all got all this word in y'all. Who y'all pouring into? For real, y'all gotta, like, we gotta look at this, man. Challenge men. We gotta challenge men. Pastors, and I know a lot of y'all do. We gotta challenge men. We gotta stop entertaining men. They need to be challenged. We gotta start equipping them to be able to pray in their house. We got to put them in uncomfortable positions where, hey, I need you to get up here and pray, or either start them in, you know, like the men's fellowship, different things like that, where they can pray in front of the men first and get comfortable with doing, or you know, Sunday schools, you know, stuff like that. You gotta start equipping them. We gotta stop entertaining. We gotta stop doing all the hollering and all the yeah, all that. That's good. Fine, they entertain, they jump up and they happy. We got to start equipping them for to be leaders of their homes. For real, we got to stop doing that. Real growth happens through responsibility. If they're responsible, if you get them responsibility, they're going to be responsible. Again, I believe in y'all. I know y'all can do it. You know what I'm saying? I know y'all can do it. You know, because they give you a job for you to be responsible. If you get up every morning and stay early in the morning and stay super late because you're responsible. You have a responsibility. That's my job. That's my responsibility to get up early and stay there late. Because I can't leave my job like that. Well, guess what? You can't leave your family like that either. I'm just saying. You can work, let's see, 20, 30 hours of overtime a week, but you can't pray for like 2 minutes over your wife and kids. We got to fix that, y'all. There's some that structure's off. We got to fix that, right? What would happen if every Christian man discipled a younger man? Well, we have, like, it would be so... Joe, the churches would be full, because one thing I do know about young people, when you tell them something good, they're going to go... And they're going to spread the word. Amen. Say, like, for example, amen, especially if they play basketball, right? Hey, man, check this out, man. There's a court down there off so-and-so. No, we got to go up there and play. Them boys be up there balling. I'm telling you, every day they up there balling. So if we disciple them the right way and just in church and be like, and they go to the church, we're like, yo, bro, you got to come check out this church. It's crazy. You gotta come check it out. For real, it's no joke. Come check it out. These are five practical steps that can help, right? Before I get out of here, five practical steps. Number one, pray daily is the first one. Even if it's 5 minutes, I'm gonna say, hey, 2-3 minutes. If you ain't used to doing it, I mean, hey, you can go for 5 minutes, but I'm just saying, just start with 2-3 minutes, you know. Number two, read scripture every day. Consistency beats intensity. So if you're consistent and you read in, let's say, you want to read the Bible in like a year, and you read, you're consistent about doing a certain amount every day, you're going to be good to go. Number three, find accountability. No man wins alone. You got to have somebody that's going to be behind you, that's going to make sure if they see you getting off, they'll nudge you back to the left. If you're getting off to the, you know, to the left, and back to the right, to keep you lined up. You know what I mean? You got to find accountability in somebody, right? Hey, serve somewhere. If you come into the church every Sunday, you sitting at the back with your arms across the thing like this, you know, you just chilling, you know, got one kid under this arm, one on the other arm, and your wife running around doing 3-4 different things, and you just sitting in the back chilling. Serve somewhere in church, y'all. God develops service before leaders.
You got to be able to serve.

0: first before he, well, you know, I could be charged over all that. But you ain't never served under, so you don't know what to take. You don't know the pressure. You don't know the warfare that come with doing all that. So you can't say where you can lead with this, and you ain't never done it. So the best thing to do is serve first, then work your way into leadership. Number five, lead at home first. You're talking about you can lead them in the church, and you can do all this and that, and you can't lead your living room. You're going to struggle handling a congregation. If you can't handle your wife and your two or three kids or even one kid in the living room, bruh, listen, a congregation going to run through you. Boy, they're going to stiff arm you right on out the way. Like, boy, get out of here. Straight up, you ain't, stop playing with me. I don't want to hear nothing you got to say, pastor. I'm just telling y'all how it's going to go. So y'all got to learn before you can jump in the lead. You got to serve. Then you got to lead at home first. You got to lead at home, y'all, for real. For real. This is the final challenge. Imagine every father praying over his children, every husband leading devotion, every young man mentoring another young man, every church full of spiritually mature men. Neighborhoods would change, schools would change, families would change, communities would change. Kingdom advances when ordinary men faithfully answer God's call. Just answer the call, y'all. Stop playing. Joshua 24:15. As for me and my house, we will serve the Lord. Thank y'all for tuning in to Man Talk 133, where men unite. I appreciate y'all tuning in tonight. Check out all our my platforms. Facebook, Us Talking, Instagram, Man Talk 133, YouTube, Man Talk 133, iHeart, Man Talk 133, Pandora, Man Talk 133, Spotify, Man Talk 133, Apple, Man Talk 133, Amazon, Man Talk 133, Player FM, all Man Talk 133. Everything is Man Talk 133 except for Facebook. That's Us Talking. Outside of that, hey, you can find it. Just type it in. Man Talk 133, like it's spelled behind me. You can find all our platforms. And I really appreciate y'all tuning in tonight. Hey, until next time, man. Hey, men, y'all got this. Y'all got it. I'm telling you, you got it. You just got to be faithful. You got to be committed. You got to be the triple D's, dedicated, disciplined, and determined. So until next time, y'all, thanks for joining Man Talk 133. Next time.
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4: 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We got to bless the show before we get started. Let's go. When I was in my mother's womb, I had a calling on my life to do something in the glory of God and marry it like a wife. Commit myself to his word and never be led astray. And when it's all over, when he comes, I'll be glad to see that day in the morning time.
5: Do you remember studying sickle cell in biology class? 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
4: 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That's right, MBRadio.us. Thank you for listening today. You know, I've been asked to be a part of this grief conversation with my community, and let me tell you, yet another loss in our community. And so, I don't even know what to say. Like, I met her last year, 2025. Genesis, let me bring up her page. Here. She experienced going through the bone marrow transplant and everything, and seemed to be successful at it. So when a person with sickle cell does a bone marrow transplant, they are still, the genotype is still going to be sickle cell. They're trait carriers. They still carry that inherited gene because that gene is inside the DNA, right? So they may not have crisis because of the bone marrow transplant or the stem cell transplant. However, the DNA is still producing that S gene. And so, long story short, she did the bone marrow transplant. Seemed to be fine with it. Came to a friend of mine's organization to become a part of the sickle cell trait community because she wanted to learn about sickle cell trait. Had a whole sickle cell trait support group for people who were coming out of the bone marrow transplant community and learning about their new health experiences. But everybody's different. But I understand, unfortunately, some things happened with her health, and there was just a post just a couple days ago by her being in the hospital. Seemed like everything was fine, but unfortunately, she has transitioned. And, yeah, so our community is dealing with another loss. And just wanted to say to the family, thank you for the opportunity to share her stories, share her experiences. Said it's very difficult for us in the community. We experience a loss of a friend in this work. Yeah, it's just different. It's difficult. It's a very difficult conversation to have. I really appreciate being asked to put these conversations all together. So as we develop this episode for our sickle cell community and in this grief and loss conversation, if you are part of the community, you have something you want to say or you want to share your experiences with our community members who we've lost. And it's wild because I used to do a Fallen Soldier episode on my WDC radio show. I used to do an actual episode dedicated to fallen sickle cell soldiers, warriors. But yeah, in my space of grief with my dad, it's, you know, all that stuff. I was in a different mind space at that time. Now, in my own grief journey, it's more relatable, especially parents. Not much I can really say about that right now. Just happened. Again, we thank the community for coming together, expressing the love and care for the sisters. Some people in our community don't want to do that bone marrow transplant stem cell because they don't know who they are going to
6: be in that identity outside of having sickle cell, right? So there are risk factors. They have to follow that person sometimes up to 15 years to see how that bone marrow transplant, that stem cell transplant, if it's effective or not, and how it's going to play out in that person's body. So as more of the details come out, we'll share more about our life experience. Get some people to come and talk about that conversation. So I'm going to play a PSA, come back, and then Ariane is here, and we're just going to get right into it. If you've seen the social media posts at Faron Dozier Show, we are continuing inside the Beatitudes, but there's another conversation that my teammate here brought up to the deck to discuss, and I'm totally in agreement with it. We need to peel these layers off. And there is a battle, the battle of the mind. And we point to this conversation called the ego. You hear it a lot. You hear the ego. You hear, what is it? What is that? Is the ego wrong? Is it right? Is it good? Is it bad? We're going to peel off some of those layers on today's episode and look at this topic as a dual of what's going on in the heart of us as people, right? And then we're going to see what the word has to say about that conversation. Because that's what we're talking about. It's about how do we take our lives, put it up against our experiences and things that we know and we've learned inside this world, and filter that through what God has to say about these conversations. And I'm just going to tell you straight up, there's peace on the other side of that conversation. You may not know that, or you may know that, but it's have you experienced that peace? That peace in the midst of the storm. Have you even looked at your ego, right? So we're gonna touch a little bit on those subjects there tonight. So let me play this PSA. He's down there in the deck already, ready to go. Let me bring him up. But again, this is brought to you by WDC on SCT.org, Sickle Cell Trait Awareness. I have sickle cell trait myself, if you're not familiar. The people in this PSA, these are our real life personal stories as they share their experience with sickle cell trait. And even the last gentleman, it's like sickle cell. I thought that was a black gene. Yeah, well, you know what? The Hispanics is number two with sickle cell. It is a inherited gene. It is not a skin color. It's a blood condition, right? So it depends on where your family was born, your ancestors near the equator where malaria is present. You could also have that sickle cell trait gene, no matter what's your skin color or your background, right? Because we're all blended today. So PSA. Come back and get this episode started. I appreciate you. This is the Faron Dozier Show. Oh, make sure you catch me Tuesdays on KCA Radio, 106.5 FM at 10:50 AM in the Inland Empire. And soon we'll be streaming live here next week on TikTok live as well. So NB Radio is now setting us up to go live on TikTok during our shows. So we'll be streaming on. Like, I think there's going to be 9 platforms live. So appreciate them for that. If you want to participate and donate to this organization, NB Radio, that QR code up there at the top, you can scan that. They provide all these platforms and services for us. We do contribute a portion of us being here, but 99% of it is donated by this organization, giving veterans a voice. So we appreciate you. We have brothers and sisters from all different branches and those family members as well. Yeah, so law enforcement, first responders, their family members, they're able to come here, find their voice, share their stories, share experiences, and have a space for their platform, their voice to be heard. All right, again, shouts out to Genesis. It's just definitely a tough loss. We pray for her family.

0: Hey, what's up, man? How you doing?
1: I'm blessed, my brother. How you doing?
0: I'm good, man. I'm good. Hey, did you see the game last night?
1: Oh, that was your game.
0: But did you see the shot?
1: I lost money from that shot.
0: Oh,
1: too,
0: man, bro. That shot was cold, man.
1: I hated it, but it was good.
0: Damn.
1: What's in those jeans?
2: You really want to know?
1: I do.
2: Exhaustion, muscle spasms, asthmatic issues, unexpected sickle cell trait crises.
1: Damn, are you serious? When I was young, I found out I had sickle cell trait. My mom's told me, but I ain't have no knowledge of it. But when I got older, I had a child, and the doctor told me my daughter has sickle cell trait. You know the facts that both parents have sickle cell trait, there's a 50% chance the child may have the trait, and 25% chance the child may have the disease.
0: Hey, that's what's the count. Do you know that 2.5 million people in the United States have sickle cell trait, 300 million people globally? I didn't find out I had sickle cell trait until I was in the Army 10 years. Next thing you know, I had a sickle cell trait exertion site.
3: Sickle cell? I thought that was a black gene or something.
0: Nah, man, the Latin community is number two. 1 out of 36,000 babies are being born with sickle cell disease. You could be Caucasian, Mediterranean, European. You gotta know your bloodline, man.
4: There is an inherited gene in our community that has been forgotten. The name is sickle cell trait. WDCONSCT, also known as What's the Count, is out to bring awareness, education, and prevention to people all over the globe. 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
5: Welcome back to the Front Dozy Show, the Military Broadcast Radio Network, FB Radio. I used to play a song, but I'm going to hold off for the song. I'll play the song later. Yeah, thank you for tuning in. Let me check this. All right. How you doing, sir?
6: I'm doing great. I'm doing great. Man, it's amazing, dude. It's like every 2 weeks, it's always something that shows me that God is real. It's like, it's crazy. It's like, wow. So right now, pretty much after I done got this album out, in a sense of it's a continuous album. So instead of just releasing the album and then cutting it and then making another title, making a whole other project, I figured, well, everything is stream anyway. And everything is always like, you know, Spotify, all of them, they pretty much just put it up. So some artists just have singles everywhere. So it doesn't really, it's not about albums anymore like it used to be.
5: Right.
6: And since I'm thinking about it like that, I'm like, now I see how the whole market is changing. So I'm like, you know, for the music, it's like, it's not the same anymore. It's not like when we was coming up. Man, I still remember when we used to hit stop and record and stop just to get songs that we wanted on our radios, you know what I'm saying? That was our way of getting our own bootleg songs and stuff.
5: Right off the radio, off the
6: air. Yeah, right. Exactly. So now it's not even like that no more. Now everybody can just say, I like to hear a song that I made. Well, let me go ahead and put it in AI, and that's my performance studio now. So it's like, it shuts down music studios in a lot of cases, possibly. You know what I'm saying? Because a lot of people could be like, I don't want to do all that work. I can just do it here. But at the same time, it's still work. Prompting is not a joke. That's I know coding and programming, so prompting is the same. It's not a joke. You gotta keep tapping in, and it don't sound right, you gotta scrap it and do it again. And it's like, it gets the creative mind is hard to a whole nother area. You know, you're not into just one thing, like I gotta write this and write this down, or I gotta play this song and make this track up. Now you're doing all of it because you want the ear and the sound to be exactly the design that you have. So now it just puts us all in the director's seat, or it puts us all in the executive seat of what it is that we want to project out to the world. So it's a blast.
5: They even got microphones like HiSong, man, that does everything, studio quality, everything inside the microphone.
6: See, I'm not going to even try to do that one. That's crazy. That means it's a sound room all in one thing.
5: Everything in one. You can play your own tracks in the headphones and sync right into it. But the app puts it like you right in the studio.
6: See what I mean? See what I mean? That sounds like a plan now. I don't know. My voice... I know that my voice, I'm getting older. I'm almost 50, you know, so I'm 46 years old. So my voice is acting a little funny right now. It's like, yeah, we want to kind of keep the kid voice in you. And then we want to kind of make you sound like a rooster, too. And it's like, dude, make up your mind. Either you're going to stay longevity or you're just going to get old on me. And I'm like, I sound like an old man. So it's
5: that's
6: like.
5: That's part of the track, though.
6: Right. Yo, son.
5: You got to get your own ad-libs in there. Yeah.
6: Right.
5: Come on.
6: Oh. Uh-huh. Uh-huh.
5: Right. What?
6: Right. Right. It's just like, I'm like, you know what? AI is going to take care of
5: AI can't do right. that.
6: Right. AI does do that, actually. It does the ad-libs and everything. Wait, see, if you listen to the track and actually, let me put them. Let me promote it up there. It's basically Samurai Paladin is my stage name now. It's pretty much just crossover from my worldly self and some my godly self. And it's definitely, we're going to get into that because it's also about the dual nature. It is the dual nature. And the one thing is with that, I designed this out. I've been writing these songs for years. Like some of these songs are like 4 or 5 years old. And I haven't even gone back to the ones that I wrote that were like almost 20 years old. I'm about to put those in there next. And the whole point is, I'm not arguing the whole, well, you're not authentic because you didn't do it yourself. To be honest with you, there's no artist out here that really did everything themselves. It's impossible. You got to have a rapper. You're going to have a producer. If you got a singer, you're going to have a producer. So to be honest with you, if I'm writing and the songwriter, and you know, all songwriters are really much hidden. There's a lot of artists out here, major artists, that took other people's song ideas, and if they're number one hits on the chart, don't think they're not getting paid for that.
5: Oh, yeah.
6: And exactly. So we just got to kind of chalk it up to see now it's to the point now where songwriters don't need to hire behind artists. They can just run straight through AI and spit it out there for you so you can get the best idea of what they were talking about. And that's kind of like
5: putting. I still got some challenges with AI, man. Still got some challenges with that. I have people in this business world, man, that feel like AI is going to take away their jobs and maybe particular jobs, maybe replace. But at the end of the day, AI cannot replace the human connection. It cannot replace that. It can produce a lot of stuff for us, documents and videos, and you say music, but that human connection cannot replace that. I'm sorry. You could ask questions about your mental health on it all day long to try to get some answers, but that human connection.
6: Well, when it comes to music and art, it's different because even though AI is like a tool in itself, it's still going off the artist's mind. If I don't tell it to do something, it's not going to do it. Right. And the little that I give it, it's going to look like crap or it's not going to manifest fully to the precise vision that you have. The more that you know about the craft that you have, it becomes you, just with a better amplified perfection of what you're trying to put together. So therefore, it's less time. That's all it is. But AI is still in our control. It's just like me taking a pencil. But yeah, remember how we used to have the big pens? But then we got into like grammar school, high school. We had the pens where we had to change the colors. But it was still a pen, right?
5: That was my favorite
6: pen. Yeah, right. Yeah, exactly. It's your favorite pen. But it's still, even though it changes colors, it's still a pen. You're still using the pen. Right. So you can make your spelling words in multi-rainbow colors and piss off the teacher just because you wrote it 20 times. And, you know, and it was one of each color. And he's like, you know what? I'm not going to take this. I said you do it, you know. But whatever be the case, it doesn't matter. It's just you using the pen. So AI is just one of those.
5: That's AI.
6: The tool. I'm telling you, exactly. It's just a tool for me.
5: Nothing to be embarrassed about.
6: No, it isn't. I really isn't. Because to tell you the truth, everybody knows a lot. All my community people who I'm connected to and who God put in my life, they know I'm very gifted. They know I've written. They have heard my songs before I put it on AI. They've heard me make beats. They heard me make music. They all were here. Well, my family definitely knows ever since I was 20 years old, I was producing, but I've been doing music since I was 3. I've been rapping since I was 16. So all of this really is just like a bunch of hype just to keep people from, I don't know, it's a lot of pride in that to me. You know what I'm saying? And I'm moving aside that. Yeah.
5: Man, I appreciate exactly. you sharing that. Like I said, I don't have a problem with it. It can be used you know, for good or evil. It just depends on, like you said, whose mindset is doing all the typing inside of that.
6: That's it.
5: We're gonna get both sides of the express.
6: Well, there you go. Social media, contra creation.
5: You're gonna get what you get. And it's to the point where mm-hmm. some of these videos that you can't even tell, like you got to really question these videos that people are producing, because if you don't pay attention, you might think that's a real video.
6: So I'm on that next. I'm on that next. Like, I'm making the AI videos next.
5: That video, though,
6: because mm-hmm.
5: they're playing with our imagination. That is a real, because the brain can't tell the difference between a real and imaginary threat. So if you're making videos that look real, and you're making plane crashes, or you're making all these different things, that's an emotional reaction that you're getting from that video.
6: Even though same with everything.
5: Right. Even though you know it's not real, but your mm-hmm. brain is going to digest it as such. What is well, a test for reality? You need a test for reality.
6: People manipulate a lot of things. I mean, people manipulate money. Counterfeit money is out there where it looks real, but it ain't real. I mean, it's all about the hands of the beholder of where you put the tool in. The tool, the crafting, or who you put it in. If you put it in the wrong hands, obviously, yeah, you're going to have a lot of things to think about. But that's just pretty much the life of life in general. Life is always going to be full of threats and blessings. You're going to see it. The whole point is you have to discern what is going to be considered God's righteousness in it or not. And that's just discernment. We can't take that away from humanity at all, no matter how much we try. You know what I'm saying? It's just something you're going to have to live by. You're going to have to learn to grow up and do. Fortunately and unfortunately for the children and generations beyond us, like our grandkids and beyond, they're going to be dealing with a whole different lifestyle, but of the same type of principles that we stand for in our lifetime. So it doesn't really matter.
5: Yeah, I feel you on that one. And I appreciate you, man, for sharing that. We're going to play this announcement and get right into the topic.
7: Opinions expressed in this program are those of the speakers and do not necessarily reflect the views or positions of any entities they represent.
8: Find us on the web at mbradio.us.
5: All right, so today's topic, you know, if you watched last episode, we definitely touched on some beatitudes. Beyond, we walked away, you know, with some other ideas. And so I'm, like I said, I'm sharing my platform with him. He's got some topics he wants to bring to the table. So talk about this one today, man. What are we gonna do?
6: So this one, I call it the duel of the dual nature. And that is considered what we consider, we came up with the altered ego. So the dual of the dual nature. A lot of people, let's put it this way. When we're born with the Beatitudes. That's who we were as children. We talked about this in our last session. That made us be creative. That made us be kids. That made us be silly. That made us be our individual selves. Whether we was mocked or hate or liked, it didn't matter when you was in kindergarten and you was running around, you know, popping your nose back and forth for
5: freedom,
6: doing all the crazy silly stuff. The freedom to do whatever which you want to be, because nobody really had it. Kids didn't know they were doing their own thing. And the whole point is that was the purity of the Beatitudes in us, because we didn't have any type of thought of being malicious or anything until later. Right. Now, when you get into understanding that goes innocent until you get the one that moves like the serpent, that moves like the enemy. And that's the one that hurts your feelings. That's the one that said you're goofy. That's the one who called you names. That's the one that sent you home crying. That was the girl that rejected you in grammar school with the extra chocolate milk. Come on, let's just keep it real. The whole point is that, you know, you was in love. You was in love. You saw attraction for the first time when you was a kid. And you was like, I'm going to do everything for this girl. I'm going to do everything.
5: Kindergarten.
6: She had red barrettes in her hair, and that was awesome. You know what I'm saying? So you did everything to show that you was interested. And the minute she went with Junebug over you, because Junebug is just causing the ruckus, he was tougher or whatever, you cried about it. There go your heart broke. So here's where the ego entered your body right then and there. Boom. So the enemy hits you with something to take you way out of you. the way he did it was basically he made you form a persona. Now, the way this persona became more craftier, because we've been doing it ever since grammar school. When you got into your teen years, your puberty years, as a male, as a man, these things started becoming more serious. I don't know where we did in California, but I know in Chicago, if you came to school with some pro wings on and you was a freshman in high school, you was going to get jacked up. You about to get beat. You about to get beat. I ain't going to see beat up beat.
5: Yeah. They make you want to take them shoes off and walk home in your socks.
6: Seriously. That's how bad it was.
5: Yes.
6: Exactly. Because now we're in the enemy's territory of understanding what is what out judgment. Now we're starting to get into a point where we started forming ourselves to the world instead of forming ourselves to God. So the Beatitudes were getting overwritten by the ego. That's why we say it's altered, because of the fact it altered our system from when we was kids and when we was young. And we didn't have a lot of the parents enforcing or protecting us from that. Back then it was more like, you know, you can wear those pro rings. Oh, you boy, I spent $20 on it, bro. You gonna wear those phone rings. And you like, I don't want to wear them, mama. But they didn't realize mama's sending us to school to get beat up every single time. So these are the things that we have to look at. The alter ego is the dual nature. The dual nature of the persona of who you are. My persona is samurai, warrior. But that's not who I am in the Beatitudes. I'm Arion. I'm Arion down to the schematic of what did God say I was going to be while I was in the womb. That part. So and that's the so part that's back. Coming together.
5: So let's go back. Mm-hmm. So we talk about childhood, right? We talk about the ego and how at some point in life, we're living life free to be, laugh, joke, dance in front of the family, do all the crazy stuff, dance on the table. Whatever we did to express ourselves as children, not knowing anything about right or wrong, good or bad, as far as an emotional state, as far as looking funny or you're weird or whatever those things, right? But there's something that does happen, right? There's something that happens where that mind of that child lands on, there's something wrong with me.
6: Right? Mm.
5: I'm on my own. I don't belong. There's an experience that happens. And what you're pointing to for me and the work that I've done on myself was the identity of that ego of that child, right? You're saying that the ego, I'm looking at it from an identity gets created, that I don't just mm-hmm. become good enough, but I'm living from I'm not good enough. And I'm living mm-hmm. from emotional distress of I never want to feel that embarrassment again. I never want to be disappointed. I never want to be embarrassed. I never want to feel shame. And, mm-hmm. and for me, that's that identity ego that happens such so subtle.
6: Mm-hmm. So subtle,
5: right? That
6: yes.
5: the child lands on that identity. And as you said, if the parents aren't educated and they don't know child development or they don't understand how powerful the brain is and how the enemy attacks us, right, at the very early ages. So you have the spiritual context of that conversation, and you have, you know, the mental health aspects of the child development. But if
6: exactly.
5: parents don't know that, and when that happens, and that fracture happens, and you make up a story that there's something wrong with me, and then you begin to live from there's something wrong with me, because I got the experience, I got the memory, I got the body sensation. And
6: mm-hmm.
5: you make a decision on your emotional state. I'm never going to feel that pain again. That's exactly. not even the child. That's the brain
6: shutting off,
5: operating naturally,
6: yeah.
5: what it does naturally. So I that's appreciate the- you for saying that, because
6: mm-hmm.
5: when you talk about ego, you gotta measure that. You gotta start peeling those layers off of what that actually means, what it looks like from a technical standpoint. Biblical standpoint, and then how does it show up in my life as an ego? Go ahead.
6: That's what I noticed, is that when it does that, it's like for me, what I realized when I was a kid, I was very emotional. I was very much I was shown a lot of different stuff in life that I shouldn't have been shown as a kid.
5: Right.
6: And some of that was possible because I was a little bit nosy, But some of the, because no kid, what kid is not a detective at a young age? That's right. Like impossible. But also a lot of it comes from a lot of people not paying attention, parents not paying attention to what they're doing around their children. And I was raised by children, to be honest with you. My mama was 16 when she had me. She was married at 19 when I was 3 to my dad. My dad was only 21. He was fresh out the gate. So when we look at all of that, matter of fact, I think my dad was 23 when he married my mom. But still, nonetheless, he was still fresh out the gate as an adult. Sure. My mom was right behind following.
5: He was still young. Yeah, so
6: it's a lot that I grew up in my first 8 years of my life that were like...
5: The first eight.
6: You know, yeah, the first 8 years of my life. We talk about Gaga Google to I Got He-Man. You know what I'm saying? And it's like, I watched this in front of my face. I watched my family come over, or my family had to bunk in my mom's house because they didn't have no place to stay, and they lived underneath my dad. And, you know, I watched the weed smoke, the drinking, but also I watched the bodybuilding. I watched them play Uno, and I didn't even understand what that was as a kid. Right. And I watched them, you know, do all sorts of things that were adult and childlike.
5: Right.
6: And a lot of times they didn't want me playing the child stuff, but I'm like, it's a kid thing. You could have taught me how to play Uno. How hard is that? You know what I'm saying? But it's because they were caught up in their thing. I was just the how can I say? I'll use an atom for example. You got protons and neutrons, and you got the electrons that float around. Well, I'm the electron that floats around. So I can see everything that's going on inside, but I can never be a part.
5: Right.
6: You see what I'm saying? But as I watch how we grow up, you know what I'm saying? My mom, when she divorced my dad, or my dad divorced her, whichever one is the truth, I really could care less now, because that chapter's closed for me. I'm complete.
5: Yeah.
6: I realized that the journey changes with the child. So not only did it abrupt change to where I'm dealing with something different, I'm dealing with my mom by herself now. Now, she's still a kid. She's still young. She was like maybe 20, 21, 22 by the time she divorced my dad. You know what I'm saying? And when I'm looking at that, going into watching her by herself, she's wild. You know what I'm saying? But she was young, which means, hey, you know what I'm saying? She a hopeless romantic out there looking for love. You know what I'm saying? There's a lot of guys that came up there charming, and I saw a lot of guys come and go, but, you know, they were friends, or they weren't friends, or they were more than friends. I watched them kiss, and then they're not there no more. It's a lot of stuff that I've seen coming up, you know? And that's because I was raised by children. So I didn't have that old elder middle age parent that kind of schooled me, educated me, was more experienced, you know what I'm saying, and was the proper nurturer of the upbringer. I was just riding along like a little brother and didn't understand what I was all about or what was going down. And then, not to mention the other half of it, but being socially confined to the house all the time and not having nothing. So that was a whole another story in itself.
5: All that plays a part too.
6: But by the time I got to high school, my identity was like dark. There was nothing there. You know what I'm saying? By the time I got to high school, I was already suicidal. You see, by the time I got to high school, I was already like, I don't really care what you do to me. Mm-hmm. You know what I'm saying? And it got to a point where I was pushed over in high school a lot. Valentine's Day, please. Carnations are handed around school by fake girlfriends. Dudes writing girls' names because they mad or they got into it, writing girls' names on carnations and then sending them to me and say, this girl like you, dog. Mm. And then here I go out there and find out that was her boyfriend the whole time playing around with me. And she was just mad at him for doing it. You see what I'm saying? That kind of stuff. So I went through a lot in that area, but that area showed me where I started to develop my alter ego. My alter ego was Akuma from Street Fighter. That's my alter ego. Gotcha. Every time I get caught up in the sense of when I was younger and I didn't know how to separate, get back to me, because my Ariana is gone now.
5: Yeah.
6: I adapted to the warrior that was Akuma. And the story of him was he practiced, in martial arts, it's Shotokan karate, but nobody can shoot a fireball from their hands. That's unrealistic.
5: Right.
6: But the missing part of studying the chi, Ryu and Ken studied the Hado, you know, the light Hado, the regular Hado style of Shotokan karate. But Gouki, he was their predecessor. So Gouki said, you know, he wanted the power so much. And he started studying the dark Hado. It was enticing to him. Now we're getting into the next part of this. the enticement of do I have humanity and use my fist for just being human, or do I want the power to be more than human? And the part of me seeing this as a kid and seeing this as a teenager, I'm being picked on every day, but I got to do what's right. I got to go to school every day and try to focus on the teacher, but I'm getting picked on, so I can't focus on the teacher, but I still got to do what's right. Exactly. I got to go to school and get beat up for my lunch money every day, but I got to focus on what's right. Exactly. I don't have the heart to turn around and say, when I catch these bullies, I'm going to string them up one by one in the locker room, and I'm going to take my money back, and I'm going to do it. I don't have that heart. I didn't have that in me. So it's like, I want that, but I don't know how to get to it.
9: Yeah.
6: And so over time in high school, when things got worse, and I mean way worse, it's in my book. I'll let y'all read the details on it. And the Four Journeys of Spiritual Warfare, The Warrior. Like I said, if anybody wants it, you can check and definitely email me about it or whatever be the case. As far as the social media, you can check me at Samurai Shogun Akuma. I'll be happy to. If you DM me, I'll be able to show you the book. I'm not trying to, I want to market it, but right now at the moment, I want to see how many people really want to know who this person is that comes out with this material.
9: Right.
6: So I'm doing it under God's tense. And when God tells me it's time to market it, then I'm going to market it. You know what I'm saying? And I'll get a publisher. But right. It explains all the things I went through all the way up until 17, 18 years old. Yeah. When I looked at that concept, you know, over time in high school, by the time I hit my senior year, I was already talking about taking me and the school out with me. You know what I'm saying? Real talk. I was all off of the kamikaze end. If I'm going, you going. And everybody just looked like, yo, man, I used to go to school with nunchucks in my hand. Truth be told, they can't get me now because I'm already out of the school. Yeah, I used to go to school with nunchucks in my bag. Real ones. I put the fake ones in there to throw somebody off. And somebody did catch me with the fake ones. they saw the real ones, went and snitched.
9: Yeah, but
6: I put I had a friend that went on ahead and, you know, threw them in their locker somewhere else. Nobody knew about it. Nobody said no names, and I left the fake ones in there. And then the teacher came in with the police officers. You have a concealed weapon.
9: Goodness.
6: You have a concealed weapon on campus. You are going to jail. I was like, really? I pulled out the phone and started beating myself over the head with it. Is this really dangerous? Oh my God, I'm feeling myself getting lightheaded here. And then everybody started, was like, oh, Mr. Rogers, please do not scare us like that. Oh my God. And then I went on ahead and switched them back out again. Like, I did carry them because, look, I'm not about to be running up in school for 15 dudes to keep beating me up every day. That's not happening. And then I started wearing black.
9: You know,
6: I'm listening.
9: It's not wild, but it's wild, right? How you can look back at your age now and play those stories back, right?
6: Mm-hmm.
9: And in my other show, on Tuesdays, we talk about what it is to be a male man, right? And other than being a provider and a protector, but more of the ingredients of what it is to be a male man, right? We talk about the Beatitudes, we talk about the fruit of the Spirit, we talk about the virtues, we talk about the kingdom principles, the mm-hmm. anger, the frustration, like all of that is our ingredients, right? All mixed in together. And to go back and look at that, it's like, but we're born in this sin nature, though, right? We're born in rebellion. We're born with that iniquity already in our hearts, right?
6: That's the cause of Adam.
9: That's part of that fall, right? So
6: the cause of that.
9: How do we now we're spending time, you know, putting together mentorship programs, and we're putting together all this education to go back and help these children discover the stuff so that they can heal from the stuff that we experienced in our childhood, right? This is a path that I'm on. Going back now in time with these children, teaching them these knowledges, education, discovering that for themselves. When that is not biblically, that is a part of our nature as what it is to be a human being.
6: Well, the thing about it is, this is what I was going to get to, and this is the reason why I'm getting to this.
9: Yeah.
6: A lion is on, God created lions, right? And tigers, right? He created cougars, cheetahs, leopards. I got a question. Are you going to walk up and try to pet a lion? I don't think any human being is going to.
9: Not in nature.
6: Not in nature, right? Right. You see a lion. Now, David was a rare breed and only a one of a kind. He went and killed the lion, but barehanded, mind you.
5: Not in nature.
6: Right. So the concept is the same thing with every human being. Martial arts, combat skills, the things that we have to do to defend ourselves is like having lion with a claws and teeth. Why do you think the male ones are the most dangerous ones? Because they protect what they have with that. A lot of people say, oh, you believe in martial arts? Oh, that's demonism. That's no, wait, hold on, stop. So why don't we just go on back to the biblical times when Jonathan and David exchanged war combat skills to be able to fight for King Saul? Okay, so let's go back to that. David had war skills on him, was trained, but you say it's demonism for him to know battle tactics, to know how to use a sword and a shield. What's the difference between a sword and a shield and using your bare hands as a way of being able to take out your enemy?
9: It's the heart behind why you're using the sword and the shield.
6: Exactly. And any martial arts discipline, they teach you. Yeah, the thoughts, but then any martial arts discipline, go to any one of them. The first thing they hit you with is with the mindset. Mm-hmm. The first thing they hit you with the mindset and understanding why you're using it. Respect right. The weapon. Right. Your hands are weapons. You have to respect the weapon, which means you got to respect your temple. You have to respect your body. That's right. The main thing that is preached in the word about anything. Before we have to understand any of this, the word is understanding how to train and tame your temple before you that's go on ahead and try to exit. To show yourself approved. Yep. And that's the concept that I look at where a lot of this whole religious jargon about, oh, well, that's not of Jesus. Jesus says to turn the other cheek against your enemy and just pray for him. Well, that's true. But how that works is if my enemy didn't do nothing, let's just put it this way. I got enemies teasing me. I'm going to go pray for him. Because that's something that's not immediate threat. But if I got an enemy in my face ready to take my life, I'm going to do everything in my power to fold that enemy. We're victorious over this time. Period. I'm not going to sit here like, bow. We turn your cheek, bow. No, I'm going to do something to protect myself.
9: But even in that context of how you share that, there's still space before you get put in that position of the hand-to-hand combat. And I believe that that's the part of the heart of us that the word is talking about. Why would you even put yourself in position to even have to get to the point of the hand-to-hand combat if you know that this dude got a problem with me and I know this and he's expressed this? Why would I let that even get to the point where he's gonna put his hands on me?
6: It's not like it is the heart of us, but every single person has a point where you're walking down the street, you're minding your own business, wickedness comes up on you and tries to take you out. Mm-hmm. You couldn't control it. You didn't know that person had that problem, but they ran up on you. And you got to defend yourself because God said live first. You choose life. You see what I'm saying? It's not like it was premeditated. Yeah, it's not like premeditated, like, oh, I know the enemy is out here. Oh, it's him right there. Let me pray for him before I even put myself in that situation. It's like you're not a fortune teller. You can't see what's coming up against you. That's the time of self-defense is used.
9: Here's the thing with the law, right? And I had this conversation with my buddy a couple of days ago. Even though you approach me on the street,
6: right.
9: And you come to me and you know, hey, bro, you know what? I'm gonna knock you out. Well, blah blah blah. Right? Still in the law, I can't put my hands on you officially. Just because you said I'm gonna knock you out doesn't mean that I have to defend myself and I'm gonna knock you out first since you threatened me. Right? So even when it comes to the power of the tongue and the power of our conversation and how we talk at people or talk to people, I can, regardless of how you're talking to me, is going to be that outcome is going to be based on how I respond to you. If I respond to you with kindness and hey, like, bro, like, what's like, you know, that could de-escalate the situation, right?
6: Exactly, which we all go to first,
9: right? But for some people, they're reacting to the threat and taking that first punch, because I feel like if you say you're going to knock me out, well, I'm going to knock you out first. But what does the law say? The law says whoever throws that first punch is the one,
6: going to get in jail.
9: So,
6: well, also, it does say, too, that even though the law also has this clause in it, too, even if you're attacked,
9: the aggressor.
6: If you are attacked and you're the defender, if you do not immediately return fire while being attacked, it's retaliation. So somebody hit me, bop.
9: There's a space
6: in between that. And that's where like martial arts comes into action, because you learn how to, when Wing Chun, they teach you how to block and strike at the same time.
9: Right. So the whole point,
6: that's why I like that one, because that one allows me to defend myself to strike at the same time.
9: People using Wing Chun,
6: that's really self-defense. The reason why is because as I'm defending myself, I'm returning fire, but I'm only returning fire to evade further attack.
9: Evade further attack.
6: So I'm wounding the person just to get out the way.
9: Right.
6: Now, if I'm going ahead and wound the person, then I'll go ahead and hit him again and hit him again and hit him. Now I'm in the wrong. Now I'm all over it. Now I'm in trouble. You see what I'm saying?
9: Right.
6: But the concept of what I was saying with that, that's that dual nature. We have claws, we have teeth, we are lions. And if you approach us in nature, yes, we have a right. Now I'm in trouble. You see what I'm saying?
9: Right.
6: But the concept of what I was saying with that, that's that dual nature. We have claws, we have teeth, we are lions. And if you approach us in nature, yes, we have a right to put, if we feel threatened, we are going to use it.
9: So if you're living in your ego survival mode phase of life, that's how you're going to react to life.
6: So the heart of us
9: is turning the other cheek. Is not your natural. It's not saying to turn the cheek. It's your heart posture.
6: That's my whole point. Yes,
9: right.
6: But that's my whole point.
9: Most people don't. They think it's for physical, right? When the word is about the heart of us, and so cats don't realize that it's that the word is about the heart posture of us,
6: and that's where we have to break the altered ego.
9: Right.
6: The pride in us says, I'm not going to let nobody beat me down. I'm not going to let nobody break me up. I'm not going to let nobody kill me. That's the pride. But the concept is, you don't have to tell yourself that in order to walk it. You can just simply be a part of you, be a part of understanding who God is in your life.
9: Right.
6: I know that I watch myself now. Now that I learned how to use these knuckles, and I learned how to use them, and I got broken knuckles to prove it. So you can see, I got bent one here. I got scars all on them. I got stuff that happened to me. Right. But now it's like, I don't have to use it anymore.
9: Yeah.
6: You know why? I'm surrounded by so many people that are just friends.
9: How did you get to the point? Because again, the ego is not, for me, the ego is not right or wrong, good or bad, right?
6: Mm-hmm.
9: We label it as such. Ego is the label. But my ego and your ego, probably two different conversations, right?
6: With ourselves, yes.
9: The end result is probably going to be the same. In survival mode, the end result is kill or be
6: killed. It's going to be the same.
9: That's the end result.
6: Exactly. The thing is,
9: what I'm saying is, for each individual person, you have to then take that term ego, look at the definition, and look at how you line up with that ego conversation to figure out what is it that's driving you to have that level of, as they say, what has you easing God out? Ego, ease God out. What is having you ease God out? Your attitude, your behavior, your frustrations, your past experiences, your fear of dying too soon, your fear of whatever, you know, childhood.
6: Carmen, you know, I got that one. That's really tricked out, because I got a testimony about that last Sunday, actually. Last Sunday, I was pretty much, the Sunday before that, I was kind of disappointed because I wasn't really, how can I say, I was still, I guess the word emasculation is like extreme to what happened, but I could still feel the intimidation off of what happened.
9: Right.
6: And I still felt like it wasn't still seen or crossed over. So what happened was, I didn't trip on it. I accepted and I gave it to God. And throughout the whole week, I was a little upset in the beginning. And then I was able to talk about it. I was able to bring it out, and I was able to get advice, wise counsel on how to settle it. So by the time last Sunday came around, I was at peace. Mm-hmm. So I realized that was a choice of the spirit of operation of my heart posture. Mm-hmm. What is this for? What is this about? And then I asked myself the one of the most important question: what does this have to do with me and God? And I said it don't. It's got something to do with mesh that has something to do with assumptions of me that basically

0: I keep defending for no reason. Because to tell you the truth, there is no reason for me to hold this on and keep trying to defend myself to people who just don't see me. Why right. do I have to care? And I said to myself, well, if that's the case, I have to appreciate the people that do see me. Here's where my pride says, I want everybody to see me. Excuse me.
1: Exactly.

0: Ooh, and I'm like, no, didn't know that. And he goes, well, why don't you swing by on your break or whatever? So go down there, talk to him. And I'm like, guess he changed my mind. I'm joining the Marine Corps Reserve. So between my junior and senior year, I joined the Marine Corps Reserve and was going to go down to, I think it's Omaha, where is the closest reserve base, and work on, I don't know, Humvees or something heavy duty mechanic or something like that, they called it. And then you go through your whole senior year and what they drill in your head. What are you going to do after high school? What are you going to do after high school? And I was like, well, college wasn't an option. And the only two things I really had interest in was like photography and accounting and stuff like that. And I'm like, well, I don't want to be an accountant. I mean, I like math, but no, I was like, I don't know if I can make a career out of photography, and you have to go to school for that. And I didn't really want to go to school, and I knew I didn't want to farm. So I had a younger brother and I figured he'd want to do that. And I did not want to do that. So I think it was May, early May, I called up my recruiter and I go, I changed my mind. And he goes, well, this happens. He goes, we lose some before they join. Totally understand. He goes, if you change your mind, let me know. But totally understand. I go, no, I changed my mind, but I want to go active duty. And he's like, all right, you need to come in and retake the ASVAB. I go, retake the ASVAB? He goes, well, you said when you took it in your junior year, you didn't try too hard. He goes, come back in, retake it. So I go back in. This is like early May. Retake the ASVAB. He goes, that's a good enough score. What do you want to do? I go, I don't know, mechanics. I like working on stuff. And he goes, how about you work on F-18, you know? And I was like, that sounds awesome. He goes, yeah, just imagine you could be working on F-18 someday, all this other stuff. And I'm like, nope, that'd be awesome. And he goes, well, I can't promise you that, but I can get you aviation maintenance. You'll get one of the aircraft that the Marine Corps flies. And he listed them all off, you know, between all the helicopters and planes and stuff and jets. And I'm like, okay. Yep. Sounds good. And he goes, well, I can have you leave here like 7 days. I graduated high school. I think it was around May 11th. And I went to boot camp. Like I said, I don't remember the exact days. You know, people remember all that. May 17th, May 18th, headed to boot camp around then. So it was like 7 days after high school. And this was only like 14 days after I signed the contract and I was gone.
1: Yeah.
0: So, yeah, that was the start of it. And then, you know, just only did the 5 years and been out for a long time now already. So that's a little history there.
1: No, that's awesome, man. Yeah. So I kind of have a little story too. And I talked about it on my show, that my monthly releases that I've done and some other shows I've been on, but kind of where I came in, I was coming in originally as artillery, like my contract was. And then literally the day I left to go to recruit training, the liaison at MEP said, no, we can't do that because you didn't do geometry. And like pretty much got recruited and kind of the same thing. You're like, they reeled you in with the F-18 piece and then was like, well, I can't promise that, after you were like, yeah, let's do that.
0: Right. I will say, you know, I've heard a lot of stories of recruiters lying to them. And if I could ever find, and I'm hoping through all this, I believe, I can't remember, I'll have to go back and see if I can find pictures and see his name tag. I think he was Sergeant Smith was his name. He was a scout sniper at the time. I will say he did not lie to me one ounce. He was 100% honest the whole time. He was 100% honest with my parents through everything that happened. So that is one story I do not have, is a recruiter taking advantage of me or whatever.
1: No, and that's good, man. Because there's so many out there that this happens to, where their recruiter really just fools them with a whole bunch of lines and just gets them to sign and lets them be, you know?
0: Right. Yeah. I mean, and we all just become a number in the big picture of it, but
1: yeah. And I think that's where a lot of us, and not even just Marines, but all services, when we get out, we really start to realize whether we did 4 or 5 years or did 20 to 30 years, we start to realize that's all we were after we're out and get that DD-214 in our hands, that we were just the number, and that brotherhood or sisterhood isn't there like we thought it was going to be when it's time to hang up the uniform. And I think that's where a lot of us really, that it hit me very hard, you know. I don't know, a lot of it happens.
0: And getting out that many years ago, you know, I got out in 02. That was kind of before everybody had a cell phone. That was way before social media, you know. Email, I guess, was kind of a thing, you know, with AOL and stuff like that. And Yahoo might have been just coming around. But like, keep staying in contact with people you're in. was really hard, and, you know, trying to find them, and I have a horrible memory.

0: You know, I mean, I listen to different people talk on podcasts and tell stories, and they remember of names of recruits and drill instructors that they went to boot camp with or they served with. And I'm like, I can remember faces, but names, holy crud. I can remember a couple names. That's about it.
1: Yeah. And being Marines, we definitely live up, or at least try to live up to our motto of Semper Fidelis, always faithful. Right. And you being the host of the Semper Tri podcast, can you kind of give us some background, like where that name came from for you?
0: So, you know, you start messing around and you start thinking of names. And when I thought, okay, I want to start a podcast, what's the name going to be? You know, I started talking with the wife, and I really liked, you know, it took me over 20 years to really, you know, be more proud of being a veteran and the being the Marine thing. I just kind of, before that, just kind of kept it on the down low, you know, the typical veteran thing, you know, the, not every veteran's the same, but not wanting to be thanked for my service. You know, there's so many people that did more stuff. But then when I was looking to start this podcast, you know, I didn't really research it enough. You know, you heard the big names out there, the big Navy SEALs and stuff. They're always telling their stories, and that's who they're interviewing, is other Navy SEALs and all these, you know, heroic stories. And I'm like, well, there's, you know, you go to the VFW or you go to the Legion. I'm a member of our local Legion. You go there, there's so many veterans. There are so many just small stories. And I'm like, I want to hear those small stories. And I know I kind of jumped away from your question here, so I'll turn around and go back to it. But like Semper Tri, so I was like trying to find a tie of taking pride in the Marine Corps. And obviously we should, we're the 0.01% or whatever, or 0.1%, whatever that number is. And so I was like messing around. I think I was using AI to mess around with names. And so I came up with Semper Tri, and it's always try. And kind of that's how I got through boot camp. That's how you get through a lot of things, is always trying. And, you know, I kind of came up with that tagline, because trying beats quitting, you know? And I think that works in everyday life. That works in your jobs. That works in, that's how I made it through boot camp. I mean, there's a story for you. You know, I mean, how many people do you know that were in boot camp for 7 months? You know, so that's a whole nother story. And so that was just kind of the thing, is, you know, always try, because trying beats quitting. And I really, you know, I mean, every one of us veterans will talk mental health. And my wife is kind of the one that kind of pushed me towards this of, you know, really, is it mental health or is it brain health? Right. You know, it's another, I mean, if you have a problem with your heart, you go to the doctor, you go to a heart doctor. You know, if you've been through something, if something, you have a bad experience, whatever it is, there's something, you know, just misconnected in your brain and you need help, you know? So the stigma needs to go away. It's brain health. Let's get it fixed, you know? So long story, that's why, you know, the name of the podcast.
1: No, that's awesome. And I think you brought up a good point too. You were starting to kind of get in to what you were really wanting to do, is kind of get to what I would consider that grassroots veteran, the ones that aren't in like the special operations space or don't have these high profile stories and stuff like that. Just the everyday veteran that most of us served with, or most of us are in the veteran community. And like you said, like everybody's story deserves to be heard. I definitely know that, like you say quite a bit, is like you said, most stories die unheard. And I think that's kind of what kind of brought that along. Can you kind of give a little more on that, and like what you mean, like every, like when most stories die unheard, what does that mean to you?
0: Well, you got to think about now what it means to me is, I wish I could go back to when I was younger, and this would be when I was a kid. I remember one of my dad's uncles, and you know, you're in high school, you're before high school, you don't know what D-Day is. You didn't know really what a veteran was. You didn't take pride in what the military did for us. And this, I remember my dad's uncle as a kid. I remember it was always in the summer, I remember. And obviously it's June 6th, but every D-Day, he'd watch everything on it all day long. Everything he could see on TV, everything he could see in the newspaper, every clip, every picture, he would just watch and watch and watch. And it took me a little while. And I remember his wife or whatever tell me, or maybe it was my grandma tell me, that he was looking for himself. He was looking for anybody he knew. He was looking to see if there was footage of him getting off one of those boats, or one of his friends, or somebody he knew. And that he would sit there and watch that. And I'm like, holy crap, my dad had an uncle that you know, was there on D-Day and survived it, and how that's a story that's unheard, you know, that's a story that died. And so that's kind of the thing. And, you know, we're, you know, World War II vets, all those stories are going away. And yet there's a lot of podcasts, there's a lot of organizations that are getting those stories now. And I'm so grateful for those. But there's just so many of them. I'm here in central Minnesota, and there's so many veterans around here in the Korean and the Vietnam. And I know not everybody wants to talk about their stories, but if you can get some of those stories out of some people, they're amazing stories to hear. And I mean, I love sitting there hearing them. I'll be at the Legion and someone will tell me a story. It'll be like 10, 15 minutes long. And it was like, they'll be like, oh, I parachuted into Panama and I did this in the 80s and I did that. And it's like 15, 20 minute story. And it's like, wow, that's amazing. That was a great story. And it's like, would you come on the podcast and tell me that? And then all of a sudden they're like, nope, I don't have any stories. I didn't do anything. I'm like, if I would have just recorded the last 15 minutes, that would have been the best episode ever, you know? So
1: yeah,
0: that's kind of what I mean by that, you know, and I know you're kind of doing the same thing, and we got a couple other friends that are doing the same thing. Like I said, I didn't research the podcast thing. I didn't think there was this many people doing it, but I'm glad there's this many people doing it because the support has been amazing and the new networking has been awesome. So,
1: yeah, no, I think you're right. Like there are so many stories out there that aren't talked about enough. So like my uncle, for instance, my dad's brother, I knew he was in the Army in Vietnam, did multiple tours in Vietnam. I knew he was a Green Beret in Vietnam, but I didn't know really what Green Berets did back then. And he recently passed away this past year, and come to find out, he was actually part of the, that special operations training group that was kind of a joint group with CIA, Delta, Green Berets, Force Reconnaissance Marines, like essentially what most people know now today is Delta is essentially what it was before Delta was a thing. And like hearing stuff like that and knowing what he did and looking more into what that group's mission was in Vietnam, like he never once talked about it. Like a lot of folks, like the Vietnam War era, like veterans, just like our, like the GWAT era Marines, like we don't, or just veterans in general, don't talk about a lot of those things. And not once would I ever even known he was a part of anything that, like, that's history. And it, like, that is history being made before you even know it, right? Like, honestly, like all the stuff that he went through. And, but yeah, he Bronze Star with a Combat V, multiple Bronze Stars. Awardances. And so like, yeah, again, it's, those are the stories that, like you said, those are the ones that if they're not talked about, they die with the people who lived them. Right.
0: Right. Those are stories that should be in the history books that might not make it because nobody got the chance to hear them. So if we can get the chance to just talk to some of these people, and like you said, it's all the way modern, you know, I have friends that are younger than me that have stories of combat and all this other stuff, you know, and it's just like, wow, you know, so there's continuing on to this day, there's still stories. So,
1: yeah. Yeah. And that's kind of like you said, like it's a little bit what I do with my show, like my flagship sessions that I do on my monthly releases. It's not necessarily, it's the veteran's complete story from where they're from, why they joined the military, that what made them decide to join, what made them decide the branch that they decided to join and serve in. And then they talk about their experiences while they're in. And then we get into what was transitioning out of the military life back into the civilian life, because everybody has a little bit different. But I will say this, that there's a lot of commonalities in everybody's story, regardless of era of veteran or service, the branch of service that they served in. A lot of us have a lot of the same, I would say, type of story in a sense, right? You know, it's just the experiences that led to it, you know?
0: Yeah, no, exactly. Because like, I try to do the same thing. I know, like I talk to you and I talk to other people that do podcasting, and they'll have like question. I'm not saying you in general, but I'm just saying other ones will have questionnaires like, hey, this, or this is what I'm thinking. And this, they'll like map out kind of what they're hoping the podcast will bring on. And I'm just pretty much like, will you do the podcast? And I just hope the conversation flows naturally. And if it doesn't, you know, sometimes it's, is a little awkward. Sometimes it is what it is. I've had a couple where there's a couple minutes of silence where, like, you know, they're thinking or thinking, I'm like, we can edit out, you know, if you said something wrong or said something else. I know, like, we're doing this live and a lot of people, I mean, if somebody wants something edited out, you know, I'm not going to make us look like idiots where we're sitting there silence for a couple minutes. But if something cool happens or if it's just natural conversation, you know, and just trying to, the people around here I talk to, they'll say, like, you know, they weren't in the military. They, you know, they have the respect for the military. They just, they never were in. So we're like, what's the daily life? You know, what was the daily life for you? What was the daily life? You know, like, you don't think of what it is. I mean, there's so many support jobs, so many other military jobs. There's so many jobs that's just training, getting ready for what the military is supposed to do. And, you know, I guess you don't ever really think about, you know, I mean, that was my daily job every day was launching and recovering and fixing aircraft while we were preparing. The pilots were preparing 100% of the time, but it was just another, felt like another job when you look back at it.
1: Yeah. Yeah. I mean, I come in being from a communications career field, like in the Marine Corps, it's kind of the same thing. Like you get into a routine, you feel like it's just your job and just nothing special. But I've started to kind of look back and finally started to look back really and seeing, like, as a communicator, what our mission really was to provide tactical communications, whether it be radio, computer type communications or telephones or whatever, and provide that to support the warfighter, right? And like, that's what you do. You support logistics, you support aviation missions, you support the warfighter on the ground. Like, that's a big deal. If you can't communicate, you can't move, you can't do anything. Same thing. If there's nobody to fix the aircraft, they can't fly the aircraft later. Right. So again, like I those are stories that they may not be sexy or flashy. Right. But they're still stories that make the cog turn and what we call the military, you know, and those stories are just as important as the operators that are out front kicking down doors, you know, every single day. They're just as important, in my opinion. Well, and they need to be heard.
0: They want their communications to be able to call in support if they need it. They want the, you know, the intel from above, you know, they want all that stuff. They want those planes flying too, you know? Yeah. They're right there in the heart of it. And thank you for that. But
1: yeah,
0: it's everything needs its support. So.
1: No, absolutely. And one thing I've learned, especially when it comes to not just telling my own story, but talking to other veterans about their story of how much of an impact it has on, I'll steal your term for a minute, but the brain health, like talking to veterans about these types of things, it helps me a lot with my struggles and some of the stuff that I've dealt with. And it seems to help a lot of the veterans. I'm going to serve the same. I would assume for you, it's kind of the same. It kind of helps you with your brain health as well.
0: Yeah, I think it gives you that sense of belonging again, like this, and just, yeah. I mean, everyday life, you know, brain health, you need that, you know, we're creatures that need to interact with other creatures, you know? So it's, no matter what or how scenario it is, you know? And I like the giving back aspect of it. So I hope that this is, you know, being able to give back and help the community in some way or another too. And, you know, help with other projects and fundraisers and, you know, obviously volunteering at the Legion for that giving back. But yeah, there's definitely, and I think we've talked about this before, there's definitely a sense of pride and enjoyment in this because once again, let's take on a hobby, basically. I guess this wouldn't be a job. It'd have to be a hobby, right? Hobbies don't pay. Is that the right terminology?
1: Yeah, I'd go with hobby. Yeah.
0: I mean, yeah, we would love to be able to support ourselves. You know, I don't want to be a millionaire, but I want to be, it'd be nice if this would like help pay for a little bit of the equipment once in a while. But yeah, you spend money on hobbies. So, but I enjoy it. Yeah. I really, really, really enjoy it.
1: Yeah, same here. Like it, again, like I don't do it to make money, right? I do it to give back to the community. This is my way of giving back to the veteran space as well, and it's providing a space for veterans like yourself and other guests that I've had to share their story, to get their name out there to kind of show or share their services or the things that they're doing also, you know. And I think this kind of brings us into a good point for a quick break. But when we come back, we're going to talk about some of the stuff that you do volunteering, some of the stuff that you do around the Legion as well, and kind of those pieces of your area of getting back to the veteran community as well. So again, everybody out there listening, we'll be back here shortly.

0: 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Live here on Military Broadcast Radio, where we give veterans a voice. Before the break, my guest and I, Bill, was talking about kind of the origin story of his podcast, Semper Tri. And now I really want to get in. And Bill, if you could share some other things that you're doing.
1: One thing before we start. Sorry, John.
0: Yeah, go ahead.
1: I don't think you promote this enough. That was Dallas Alexandria. He is a Canadian veteran. He was 17 years special forces for them. He was a tier one sniper. And now he's down in Nashville producing songs. I love that when your songs play that they're veteran related. And I've interviewed one Canadian military veteran before. And I mean, you know, the north of the border veterans are still veterans, but that's awesome. That song was amazing. Tier one sniper. He was part of the team that was part of what was the world's longest shot. They recorded it, so he was part of that. So interesting guy. Sorry.
0: Oh, that's no, thank you for that, because I'm actually we have kind of a group of different music videos that we could do for our breaks and stuff, and so I'm glad you bring it up, because I'm actually going to start doing that now every show and doing a little research, and when I play one, I'm going to come back and explain some stuff like that. Yeah, I think that's a great idea.
1: There's some that was great good guys.
0: No, thank you.
1: Nice work, John.
0: Thank you.
1: All right. Sorry. Your question again. Sorry about that.
0: Yeah. No. Hey, you're good, man. No, just what I want to do is give you the opportunity to talk some about the things that you do volunteering wise, stuff that you do with the Legion and maybe some other organizations that you work with.
1: Well, if we're talking volunteering, I would say my volunteering, like actually giving back, started when I moved up to Minnesota. I moved up to Minnesota 20 years ago now. So I moved up here in 06, a couple of years after the military. I moved up here and I started with the local JCs, so the Brainerd JCs. And you might have heard of them because they do host the world's largest ice fishing extravaganza. So it's the largest ice fishing contest that happens in one day. And they do it every July. Yeah, they do it in July. Yep, idiot. No, they do it in January, February timeframe when there's actually ice, you know, so they have to have like 17 inches of ice to actually hold this contest, because they have anywhere from 8,000 to 14,000 people on the ice. They drill about 20,000 holes on Friday. And so it's a small village develops on this lake and or whatever. And they give away a truck. They have over $150,000 in prizes. They've donate anywhere from $100,000 to $500,000 every year back to the local community. So I started with the JCs. They did other things. And so that's where I started my volunteering. And then at some point in time, you know, like I said, we'll start recognizing being a veteran or whatever. So then I started helping with the American Legion and then volunteering, helping a little bit there. Then actually there was our local Legion has gambling and they were looking for a new gambling manager because the one that they had, you know, well, there's a long story there. The one that they had before the one that I replaced was like trying to lose their license. There was fraud involved. The Legion was probably going to go under. And so another guy took it over. Well, then he got diagnosed with cancer and he was on his last, you know, or whatever. So they were trying to find someone quickly and they asked me if I'd do it. And I was like, you know, they're like, oh yeah, there's a little bit of, you know, stipend or whatever to help out, you know, because there's a lot of stuff. So I had to go to the classes, learn how to do that. And gambling, you know, the charitable gambling is actually how we donate most of our money to the community. This is how we keep the doors open. But it just opened up so many more doors for working with organizations like local youth sports and other nonprofits and being able to help volunteer with them. And then like my wife she's the president. I got to say this right. President chair of a local mental health, suicide awareness, brain health, whatever. I think it's suicide awareness is their actual. So it's a local one here called Smiles for Jake. She's the president of that. So I get Mullen told a lot to help with that one, which I don't mind. And then she'll help with a lot of different events we have at the Legion. So those are the biggest ones. The last one, the most recent, is one of my friends. She started a memorial to help veterans. And it's her father worked at the local camp here, Camp Ripley, and he helped veterans. He'd help anybody that needed help. So she thought, in his honor, let's start one that helps veterans. And she's about 3 years into it. And I've kind of wanted to team up with her and help her as much as I can, because there's only like two, and I should add in three requirements for getting help. And one is be a veteran. So if you're a veteran, two, be a veteran that needs help. And so really the third requirement is be a veteran that needs help in our lakes area. You know, we don't have the funds. We hope to expand, go to state of Minnesota, go tri-state, go keep growing, go regional. But right now we're keeping it local because that's what we can help. And it's the veterans she's been able to help. You know, it'll be like someone in their last minute with, you know, car, needing to fix a car or something so they can get to work or make a house payment or help. I mean, there's so many situations. There's no criteria, you know. She sits down with them. She talks with them. It's like it can be immediate, you know, like if it's something we need that day or next day, it's, you know, there's not all these processes and red tapes with all these other veteran programs. A lot of great programs, but, oh, you make too much money. Oh, we need 6 weeks. Oh, we need, there's so many hoops to jump through, I guess you would say. So we're trying to, in the lakes area, to avoid that and try to help that, you know, those emergency situations. So I guess that's the biggest things. Like this next week, I will be going out to help the JCs. I've aged out. I'm too old to be a JC member, but they have kind of alumni. So they pour beer at Brainerd International Raceway, which the NHRA is coming to town. So it's like what funds their operations for the whole year, the beer sales. They make enough off of it and beer sales. So it's all volunteer based. You know, all the tips stay with the organization. And just go out to do it to enjoy the environment. I have friends that come up, but it's just a volunteer, and me and my wife volunteer every year to help them out. And they're always looking for more people to volunteer, but that's gives them the money to run their operation, donate to other local nonprofits or charities or youths or whatever, just help where they see fit and stuff like that. And then the following week is CRMC. What is it called? CMC Championship. So it's the local America's Tour for Golf is coming to town. And my wife is the director of the CRMC Foundation. So there's another, you know, charity, nonprofit or whatever that I help with. So it's a big fundraiser for them, you know, and they're able to help cancer patients, help diabetes patients, help a lot of people in need. And I'll probably say the wrong thing. You know, my wife is so way smarter than I am when it comes to all this stuff and the wording. But so I'll help out there all week, the week after that, you know. And I think last year they raised about $100,000 at that event, you know, and stuff like that. So I know they're big goals this year, you know. So those are some of the highlights, I guess you could say.
0: Well, I think that's great. I think we've talked about this before, just kind of offline and in other conversations, is getting involved in just anything to give back to a cause helps fulfill or to fill the void of our purpose or what we feel is a purpose or the servitude that drove us to join the military in the first place. Because most veterans that I know or most service members that I know, they do the service because they love to serve. They love to provide a service for something or somebody. And I will say that's one thing that I struggled with when I first got out, is finding that purpose. And I think you brought up a really important thing, is being proud to be a veteran again, right? Because a lot of us, when we get out, we don't talk about being a veteran. We don't wear any kind of what I would call military paraphernalia, right? We don't wear the t-shirts. We don't wear the retired Marine hat. And, you know, I didn't do that. And I still don't wear stuff like that, but I've learned to be more proud, but and not in like a standoffish way of being proud, right? Not like the one who said, well, I used to be a sergeant major. You got to respect me because I'm a retired sergeant major. Not like that type of,
1: right?
0: Like, cause there's a big difference. There are veterans out there that are like that. Yes. Right. Absolutely. There's so many out there that are like that, but being proud of being a veteran in the service that you gave to your country is not a bad thing. Be very proud of the service, no matter how small you think your piece was. Trust me, I promise you, it was the piece that needed to make it continue while you were there, right? And be proud of that. It took me a while to literally learn to understand that and be proud of being a retired Marine again, like, it was hard for me to say that or promote that about myself because I didn't get to go to 20. I had to retire early. It wasn't a medical retirement, but it still was not a 20-year retirement, like what you would think of from a retired service member. But, you know, I'm finally at a point in my life, like mentally and emotionally and spiritually, like I'm okay with that. Like I'm finally at a point where I'm okay with being that, you know, it's not who I am anymore. It's made me part of who I am, but that's not the end story. That's not who I am. That's not who I'm going to be or who I'm supposed to be. That's just part of what's made me who I am. Right.
1: Right. I mean, yeah, 2 years, 20 years, 30 years, every last one of them signed on the same dotted line, but the exact same life on hold, you know, payable up to death, basically, on that contract.
0: So, yeah, I mean, everybody goes to MEPS, everybody raises their right hand, they all have the same oath of enlistment. We all pledge our allegiance essentially to right. the same thing, regardless of branch of service, regardless of time, regardless of active reserve or National Guard. We all pledge that same allegiance to our Constitution and to our nation. And that's something to be proud of.
1: Right.
0: We are a very small population of the United States that actually do it. Right.
1: It's well, when you get immersed into this with other veterans, you know, you're like, oh, veteran, veteran, veteran, veteran. But then when you step back yeah. and you look at the big picture, you're like, is it 1%? You know, 1% yeah. of the United States population has served in the military. It's like, that's an exclusive group of people right there. You it know, is. We've got to support each other and take care of each other. So, yeah. and then let alone right. how much smaller that percentage is for Marines. I mean, everybody wants to be a Marine, but only a few of us could do it, I guess, right?
0: yeah.
1: Sorry. I mean, I'm kidding.
0: Yeah. I mean,
1: I'm kidding.
0: I mean,
1: I'm joking.
0: No, I mean, we are the smallest branch. Well, right. Yeah, I respect all branches the same too, but you're right. We are the smallest branch. We have what I would consider the, what's the word I'm trying to look for? And this is where my brain starts kind of getting around to me. Sometimes I have a lot of brain farts when I'm trying to think of certain words.
1: Prestige.
0: But I wouldn't say no. prestige. Like, I mean, we do definitely have a prestige about us, but I think as a service as a whole, we probably have the highest prestige as far as the service as a whole. There are entities within the other branches of service that have a prestige within yes. their service, right? But we are the only ones. We are the branch that we serve. We are all riflemen first, regardless of MOS. Right. And so like that in itself is a subculture of a subculture, right? Like being a veteran or being a service member is a subculture of the United States civilization, right? Right. Like what our civilization is built on is a subculture, but then each branch has its own subculture. And honestly, the Marines are its own very own subculture. We come off as being standoffish and sometimes and yeah. But again, that's how we were bred, and I'm not saying it's wrong, right, or indifferent, but that's just kind of how it becomes. And the reason I bring that up is because that standoffishness is what, at least for me, caused me not to want to promote myself as a veteran or a retired Marine or a Marine veteran in general. And I kind of shunned away from interacting with other veterans for a long time, honestly. I didn't try to connect, or like I ended up I've said it here on the show before, it's like my kids, like both my daughters do all-star cheerleading and retiring close to a Marine Corps installation. You're going to have other parents that are either spouses or they are veterans themselves or still even active duty most of the time, Marines, because I am around a Marine installation. And so like my wife and one of the other wives, the cheer moms, they kind of forced me and her husband to get together and start talking. And he's a Marine veteran also. And we hit it off immediately. And we've been pretty much best friends ever since. Right. And that collective has actually grown with other cheer dads as well. And it was just me getting outside of my comfort zone and starting to be kind of, like you said, being proud of who I am and what I was, you know?
1: So do you have to get up there and do those cheer dances too then? Where are the videos of that? That's what we want to see here, John. We want to see the videos of you cheering with your daughters.
0: We'll see what we can do once they go to our first comp. So our first comp
1: like some highlight like December reels. Time We've got highlight reels.
0: We'll see what we can do. We'll see what we can do.
1: There's got to be some of those. So no,
0: one of those things. It's just embracing myself back into like being proud to be a veteran again. And again, like just that in itself has helped me, one, with embracing the network of the veteran community online with podcasting and other podcasters that are veterans as well, you know, and regardless of what you did in the military or what service you served in the military, like embracing each other and having a common goal, you know, of support.
1: What I think a lot too with, you know, saying being that proud when you're young and you just get out and you're single, I mean, it would be different for you. You got married in, had some kids while you were in, but getting out and just being single and is what it is. And then really this last, how many years with having kids and how proud they are, you know, it's just like, I know if we go to an event, you know, they always say, oh, is there any prior military or this or that, you know, and stand up. And I won't always stand up and my kids will like be elbowing me. So I have to stand up, you know, it's like, I don't need recognition from these people. You know, I don't need recognition from this crowd or whatever it is. And, you know, the kids will have Veteran Day programs or something like that. And you'll go and they'll call it out by service. And that's the one I'm always the most proud of, because they'll call out National Guard, because we're a big National Guard area up here. They'll call it Army, Air Force, Navy, and whenever they call Marines, first, last, middle, whatever. I mean, it'll be a room of 400 or 500 people. And if one or two people stand up with you, it's like, yep, that's right. You know, and there'll be like 20, 30 National Guard or the Army, you know, there's always a bunch of those. But so, yeah, there is definitely a lot of pride goes into it. And I'd say my kids and my wife have helped me with that. You know, like that's a Father's Day gift right there from the kids. And I was just like, oh my God, that is so awesome. You know, and just a couple more things they've gotten me and stuff like that. So, and then now with the podcast and, you know, the EGA with that and Semper Tri, and I don't know. I might only own underwear that don't have that logo on them yet. And that's yet. So it's coming, but I figured why waste the logos? Because 90% of the time people don't see my underwear. Yeah. Don't talk about the other 10% of the time.
0: I think this is actually another good quick break time, because when we come back, we're actually going to talk about some future initiatives that I am proud and honored to be a partner with. So when we come back, we'll talk about those things. All right.
1: All right.
0: We'll be back here in about a few minutes.

0: All right, welcome back, everybody. So before the break, Bill and I talked a little bit about some of the stuff to eat volunteers. Even when it's not veteran related, it's still important to get out there and give back to the community as a whole, you know. Real quick, before we get into the next topics, I've been surprised with kind of our backstage crew with a new overlay. So we're gonna actually test it out live here. We're gonna do it live, guys. So let's see what this looks like here. Ooh, I like that.
1: Oh, geez. Why didn't you start the show with that?
0: I didn't have it when we started the show. I literally just got it right before the break.
1: Jeez.
0: Yeah, I like that. Yep.
1: Slackers.
0: Yeah, that's my new forever back, my overlay now. That's happening. That's
1: They
0: my
1: need
0: forever
1: to,
0: overlay
1: your
0: now.
1: little
0: I
1: logo up
0: appreciate
1: in
0: that,
1: the
0: guys.
1: top right corner, if they could get
0: Oh,
1: that
0: yeah.
1: so it highlighted a little more. So if they'd work on that, because like they got the military radio in a nice little black background. Looks
0: Yeah.
1: beautiful, but yeah, well, they just took your
0: Yeah.
1: logo
0: Oh,
1: away.
0: no. So I just did that. So
1: Oh.
0: I can turn that one on and off. And
1: Oh,
0: so
1: so
0: it
1: yeah, if they
0: now.
1: could just figure out to get a little background there so you could see that
0: Yeah.
1: better, that looks
0: Yeah.
1: freaking amazing.
0: Yeah. I'll work.
1: Nice
0: I'll
1: work.
0: work with that one. Yeah. I'll work with that one. I appreciate that backstage. I appreciate that. I really do. That's really awesome. Thank you. All right. So now, kind of our final segment closing out. We got about 10 more minutes left of the show. Bill, if you could kind of tell us a little bit about some future adventures or endeavors. I kind of alluded a little bit that I am a part of some of this in the future. But yeah, if you could go ahead and break us out into that a little.
1: So obviously I've had a thought that many, many other people have had the same thought, but I think it was you. I've bounced the idea off you. I've bounced the idea off a couple other veterans I know that have podcasts. Steve Mills, he does a podcast called Even Though I Walk. He's a Navy chaplain. He was a Air Force firefighter for 10 years and a Navy chaplain for 22. So bounce the ideas off him. I've bounced the ideas off of you, of course. And then another one of my friends, Eric Menarca, another Marine Corps veteran, another podcast host. So I guess where I was going with this was podcast hosts, veteran podcast hosts. And it's like, we're small, our voice. Why don't we promote each other? Why don't we come with the voices as one when we kind of promote each other? And so between the three of us, me, you, and Eric, we kind of co-found, and there was a lot of play on words, and it took a long time to come up with the name, but we call it VET, VET, Voices Empowering Tomorrow. So then that was that. And then it was Veteran Podcast Network. And then I had my IT guy, John, here come, and he goes, ooh, ooh, ooh. He goes, the IT in me wants to say, what did you say?
0: It's a
1: Protecting.
0: securing of it's securing the voices for tomorrow, right? Is it
1: Yep.
0: like
1: And I'm like, oh,
0: VPN?
1: VPN. And I even sell internet, and that one took me a half a second, but I'm like, yep, perfect. So yeah, it was just kind of a thing. I wanted to start a group. I wanted where we support each other. We could, if we ever, heaven forbid, we could pay for a microphone and get a sponsorship someday or go something. I mean, right now, you think about it, we're represented on the East Coast in North Carolina. We're represented in the Midwest here in Minnesota. And our friend Eric represents us out in California. So we're kind of covering the time zones there for you. Well, whatever. But so we're just hoping to grow and people that are kind of like-minded and, like helping promote each other. So that was kind of the thing. And just another network, another group. And if you're a veteran out there, and I've already had one reach out to me, and he's like, I've been thinking about starting a podcast. I'm like, I have the perfect group for you. We all three have different levels of expertise, and I wouldn't say I'm an expert at anything, but I can tell you a lot of mistakes I made and how not to make them. And, like even talking with you and even talking with Eric, just helping each other out. If you're a veteran and you're looking to start a podcast and you want to be on a podcast or you want to start one, we'll help you. We'll help you. We're not to the point where we can financially help you yet. That's the end game of this, is to be able to financially help you, send you equipment, do whatever, the subscriptions. Maybe we can share a subscription with you. But right now, technical, support, what to buy, what not to buy, what we've tried, what worked for us, what didn't work for us. And you'll get three different opinions on it. But at least those three opinions of our opinions right now that worked, and we're hoping to add more people of stuff that worked. And so then you can take that information, like you talk to these three people and this worked for them. Well, this worked for two of them, that kind of stuff, you know? So that was the whole kind of goal of this, and is to grow and just get as many as we can out there. And so, yep, we're in the very early stages of it. So that's the basis of it. How do you see it, John?
0: Yeah, no, I think you're spot on with that, man. And like I said, we've talked about it a few times, and like even before we talked, that was kind of something I wanted to try to do, especially sometime next year, was being able to do something along those lines too, especially like, because we all know, and that's one thing I am very grateful with partnering with Military Broadcast Radio, is they provide us the streaming platform to do this. They provide us the destinations to be able to stream to get to a larger and greater audience, you know, and other veteran podcasters that we can network with as well. It's been a great experience. And my thing is, as a veteran podcaster, because the veteran community is so much smaller than the rest of the podcast community at large, network as much as you can with other veteran podcasters. Like, nobody is out here competing with each other, you know, like at least the networks that I've been had the honor of being a part of, there's nobody that's competing against each other. You know, everybody's here to help each other out, give advice, bring you on their shows, give you guest options as well, share guests between shows. I've been afforded the opportunity. I've been asked to come on and be part of brain fart. I hate when this happens. Like, I'm in mid conversation and like I just can't think of words sometimes. Talk. No, so I Marie, I had her on. I've had her on my monthly releases, but yeah, like she's been a great resource. She got me into Cav Arts, which is a great just creative space for veterans, not just podcasting, but they do writing, they do music. Like, Cav Arts is an amazing resource. If you're in the creativity space, period, as a veteran, Cav Arts is the spot to go.
1: While you're thinking there, like you said, a veteran supporting another veteran, me celebrating your success, John, or any other veteran out there, I'll follow you on Facebook. I'll follow you on Instagram. Reach out to me. Me supporting your success does not diminish mine. And I think that's the biggest message that veterans need to get out there. If you're being successful or you're starting to get successful, you celebrating or following somebody else, their success, that doesn't diminish you. Like, I was just with Barry. He's a Navy veteran. He has a Cowboys podcast. I think he has like 35 Cowboys podcasts. This guy is just hammering it hard. He's upbeat. He's entertaining. He's got it. That's his niche. And I love it, you know, and me liking his stuff or watching his stuff doesn't diminish anything I do. So, and that goes the same for everybody. And I think that's the biggest message that would need to be is, you know, people are like, oh, if I like that, no, it takes nothing from you, you know? So.
0: Yeah, no, you're absolutely right. You know, and I got invited to come on Tip of the Spear, which is a veteran roundtable. And we talk about anything and everything from current events, things that are going on in the veteran space, in the Department of War, the VA, you know, a little bit of everything here and there. And it's a collective of, like, there's almost like 18 different podcasters that are a part of this group. And we go live at the last Wednesday of every month, you know, and we just talk and support each other, you know? And I've recently been, asked to come on and help out with the Cav Arts podcast as well. And I was actually, featured on one of their podcasting 101 sessions, episode 13 or lesson 13 of their podcasting 101 sessions. And again, it's getting out there. And again, like, I do this here on MBR. I have my own monthly release that I do specifically that's only the Bunkhouse branded, you know. I'm going to be doing stuff with Vet and VPN for you guys. Like, I do stuff with Tip of the Spear. I'm going to do stuff with Cav Arts. And that's okay. Get out there and network. That's how you're going to get to know people. That's how you're going to learn. That's just how you're going to get better. And you're going to make other people better as well just for doing it, you know.
1: Right. 100%.
0: But yeah, man. Last comments or topics you want to talk about, Bill?
1: I don't think so. I appreciate this greatly. I mean, this was awesome. I obviously we're going to work together a lot in the future.
0: Absolutely.
1: I did have a thought that just came to me and I completely totally forgot it as you were talking, because that's my life now, is forgetting stuff as soon as I think of it. So, and I wish I had something to blame besides old age.
0: Right.
1: Gray hair. Yeah. I blame the gray hair. Yeah. If I had hair, all I have is gray beard hair. So, but no, thank you, John. I appreciate it very much. I'm going to, as soon as we're done with this, I'm going to go to the Legion and work some more down there instantly. So.
0: Sounds good, brother. And I appreciate you joining me, man. Oh, it looks like the backstage crew. We got me a new logo up here in the top right hand corner.
1: Oh, look at those. They're fancy.
0: I like that. Yeah. Okay. This is now my new setup for every time I go live. I like this.
1: Good job, guys.
0: I appreciate that, guys.
1: All right. Hopefully I can meet some of them someday.
0: Matter of fact, if you once I end the live here in a couple of minutes, if you stay on, we still got some uploading to do once it's finalized, and I'll make an introduction real quick.
1: Sweet, appreciate it. So yeah, make sure you promote those military veterans. The last one, he was hard to get information on. That Dustin Garner, all I got was he served in the Army, and all of his songs are from his experiences, you know, in being in the military, but. Either way, those are great songs, great stuff, you know, supporting veterans. And, you know, there's plenty of things out there where you can support veterans or veteran owned companies, you know, so yeah, that's all I got.
0: And I get it. Bill, man, it's been an honor having you on the show. I appreciate it. And everybody out there listening and watching, I definitely appreciate you guys viewing in, making any comments. I did have one last comment real quick. From MJ, she said she hopes to see me some pictures with some pom-poms. I'll see what I could do once it's your season really kicks off.
1: We'll see what I know your daughters have some of those videos. If they don't, your wife does. I hope they produce for us.
0: See what we can do. But yeah, for everybody out there listening, thank you again. Again, if you could, follow the Linktree link below and like, share, comment. Give me some feedback too. Let me know. Make sure I'm doing the right thing. Make sure there's something else out there you guys don't want to hear about. All right. Again, as always, be the light in someone's dark.
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2: 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It's RED Friday. 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
3: 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The whistle of opportunity sounded, and we boarded the train of time. 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Our logos changed too, not just emblems, but mile markers of evolution. Along the way, seats filled with teammates, mentors, veterans, and friends. Some stayed for the ride, others stepped off, leaving their legacy on the rails behind us. And still, the journey continues. The tracks ahead stretch into the unknown, familiar yet full of new promise. What matters most is how we travel, with purpose, with grit, with heart. Because the journey matters, the movement matters, and the legacy of those logos, every year, every show, lives on in the rhythm of these rails. So here we are once again, all aboard. The whistle blows, the tracks call. Together we ride. We are the H-Train Show, showing veterans programs beyond the VA since 2015.

0: Hey, ladies and gentlemen, it is not only 5 minutes past the hour, and everybody that is part of the NBR family package, hey, you guys just got some cartoons sent to you. Also, advertising the best show that we've got planned for you today, none other than our very own Ozzy Gonzalez's photography. We're going to be talking to him a little bit about, you know, how he does his photography. And, you know, him and MJ, they kind of live off grid. So we're going to find out how they kind of use that to their advantage or disadvantage, right? So, Amber, we have missed you, girl.
1: I know. I've been out and about doing all kinds of things. And then you've had a fabulous co-host. So it's all worked out.
0: Yeah, you know, and I tell you what, we recently we partnered with another company and another ad company, and we have some ads going all over the Denver metro area, and we're gonna kind of do like a contest. So what's gonna happen is we don't know which elevator it is, but you're gonna help us find that elevator. In fact, when you go to one of these elevators and you check the display screen, if you see that QR code and you activate it, not only will you activate it by, you know, helping a veteran connecting with resources or with another veteran, you know, to interview them, but you're going to win some cool Beaker gear. We're going to start selling Beaker gear. We've got Beaker soap coming up. We've got Beaker chocolate coming up. And we've got even Beaker like woodwork and stuff like that. So we have tons of things, you know, with anything, good things come slow. So, yeah, we'll keep you updated. Just keep on tuning in, and, you know, we'll lead the way. We promise. Yeah. Ladies and gentlemen, if you're just now joining us, I want to take a quick intro real quick to let you guys know that you're listening to the Ace Train Show. Here, our only mission, me and Amber's only mission, is to show veterans and men and women all over the world that there are more programs out there beyond the VA. My name's H.
1: Hello, I'm Amber.
0: There you go.
1: Sorry.
0: That's all right. That's okay. And then the guy that makes everything sound good, the man behind the glass, or I should say behind the screen, we got HG and
2: salutations,
0: and he's what happened?
1: What do you mean?
2: I got the TikTok.
0: Okay, all right. Okay, stupid TikTok, cutting us off all our time. Anyway, so well, hey, while he works on that, if you want, I can control this, brother. While he works on that, it is that time, how we always do it, ladies and gentlemen, it's mail call time. I can do this, I promise, guys.
2: He's a little rusty.

0: All right, today's mail call, ladies and gentlemen, is coming to us from, I believe it's Texas. But anyways, so Sergeant Major Rick David's service didn't end when his uniform came out. All right, everybody, it's time for this week's Soldier Spotlight. And this week, I want to tell you about a veteran. Oh, and you know what? We forgot to hit the intro. That's what we forgot to do. We brought that up, but we forgot to hit the intro.
1: Oh, well.
0: I'll find it sooner or later. Man, you're really good at this. Oh, there we go.
2: Attention, mail call.
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0: All right, so let's try this again. Sorry about that, everybody.
4: TikTok has been restored as well.
0: Okay, perfect. I want to tell you all about this veteran whose service didn't end when he took off the uniform. His name was Sergeant Major Rick Davila. And there's one sentence that really sums up this man's story. He spent 34 years making sure other veterans received their final military honors. Then it was his turn. Rick Davila served his country for more than 33 years in the United States Army and the Army National Guard. Think about that. Mm-hmm. 33 years wearing that uniform. For most people, that would be more than enough to say, I've done my part, but apparently Rick Davila didn't look at service that way. No, because after his military career ended, his service to veterans continued. For another 34 years, Rick volunteered with the Memorial Service Detachment at Fort Sam Houston National Cemetery. In San Antonio, Texas, their mission is one that deserves recognition itself. They're there when a veteran reaches their final resting place. Think about that. They're there to provide the dignity, the respect, and the military honors that veterans earned through their service. And over the years, the detachment has participated in nearly 49,000 funeral services. Just stop and think about that number. Nearly 49,000 times. You know, one thing that we do when we're in the service, we find ourselves kind of starting over. You know, you get out wherever you decide to go. Chances are you can go back home, or you know, you got a job from an uncle or an aunt or something that, you know, gives you the footwear, you know, the foot in the door. Either way, you have to transition, you know, and with transitioning and then trying to find a purpose, something that you can do. It doesn't necessarily have to be money. It could be volunteering, you know, doing funeral honors. It could be volunteering doing a broadcast. It could be volunteering by, you know, training service dogs.
1: Yeah.
0: No matter what, and it doesn't matter if you're a veteran or not, everybody has to have a purpose. Once you find that purpose, and once you're good at it, and once you perfect that purpose, well, then the sky's the limit. Ladies and gentlemen, that is the secret to life success. Finding a purpose that you can excel at it. And if you're trying to earn money that way. Mm-hmm. We salute you, Sergeant Major Rick Davila, for you giving not only your service to your country, but giving your service to your fellow brother and sister, your veterans. Because a lot of people don't realize this, but there's a lot of veterans out there that do not have family. I cannot stress that enough.
1: Yeah.
0: Cannot stress that enough. Okay, so now, with that being said, that kind of rolls us in to our top news story. And I'll let you get the controls now.
4: You got it. All right. The
1: week is it too much for you, Joel?
0: Oh, no, no.
1: I'm just messing with you.
0: Trying to. There we go.
2: Week in review.
3: Next stop, week in review.
0: All right, everybody. So with this being said, this is the top story. Now, I have had a lot of veterans actually reach out to me and said, dude, come on, make this simple. You know, because everybody doesn't know which way I'm going to turn. They don't know which way I'm going to go. But let me tell you this. There's a situation right now, and this isn't the first time. Everybody acts like this is the first time this has happened. This is not the first time, and it's not going to be the last. From 2003 to Jessica Lynch's story to this right here, okay? Mm-hmm. Let me put it this way. This is not a party issue. This is a leadership issue. In fact, I have this thing... there we go. All right. So I want to get a top story today, and this is one that really caught my attention, especially as a veteran. Defense Secretary Pete Hegseth said Thursday that the United States Navy has the ability to maintain its naval blockage of Iran indefinitely. Indefinitely. Okay. Now, me and Amber, we were in the military for, you know, a minute. Okay, and one thing that we know is the magnificent word motard. What is the definition of a motard? A definition of a motard is a motivated dummy. Okay, just because it says good, just because it's green on the paper, doesn't mean that it's actually green in real life. Okay, we'll get to that. Think about that word for a second. Indefinitely. The argument from the Pentagon is pretty straightforward. We have the ships, we have the equipment, and we can rotate ships in and out of the region as necessary. And from purely military standpoint, maybe that is true. The United States Navy is the most powerful Navy in the world. We all know that. We've got aircraft carriers. We've got destroyers. We've got submarines. We've got logistics ships. And we've got aircrafts. We've got the ability to move tremendous amounts of military power all around the world. But here's my question. What about the people? Because ships don't operate themselves. AI doesn't operate them. Aircrafts don't launch themselves. Weapons don't maintain themselves. And naval blockage doesn't enforce itself. There are sailors and Marines aboard these ships. They're human beings underneath those uniforms. And there's another story coming out this week that becomes extremely important. The U.S. Abraham Lincoln deployed back on November 21st, 2025. This deployment was reportedly expected to end around May. Well, May came and went, but Lincoln remained deployed. Well, we're in August now. The carrier and roughly 5,000 sailors and Marines this week have raised... Oh, I'm sorry. I think I went a little too far here. The Marines aboard have been deployed for more than 8 months, and reports this week have raised some extremely serious concerns about what those men and women are going through. Okay, now I'm going to pause for a second and let everybody know that, you know, I was in Iraq. A usual deployment in Iraq is 18 months. That's Army. Now, I was schooled while I was in Kuwait because, you know, I was the jealous private. You know, I went over and I'm like, you guys are in civilian clothes. Why aren't you guys? Why you guys don't have uniforms? No, no, because we're airmen, or because we're seamen, you know, or yeah, or sailors, you know. Mm-hmm. And I'm like, that just doesn't make sense. Marines and the Army have a uniform. Well, we're not held at the same accountability as the Army and Marines. Keep that thought. Keep that thought as I go through this. Okay. The Times reported that family members say multiple sailors aboard the Abraham Lincoln have attempted to go overboard during this extended deployment. Now, I want to be very careful here because the Navy has not publicly provided a precise number of sailors who have attempted to go overboard or engage in self-harm. Okay, you have speculation, you have families, but the Navy hasn't came out and said anything, right? So the Navy also says the leadership aboard the Lincoln is continuously assessing the psychological readiness of its sailors and its counselors. Chaplain medical professionals and other resources are available. Well, so I'm not going to sit here and tell you that every allegation we're hearing has been independently proven, because it hasn't. And I'm not going to tell you that being in the military, that, you know, we have those little gripes and scrovels, you know. Sometimes we would reach out to our parents and have our parents fight our battles. And then when the commander brings you in the office, hey, do you really have an issue with deployment? No, First Sergeant, no. That's a motivated tard, okay? That's a motivated tard, all right? Because even though the way you think or the way you feel, you ain't going to tell that to the chain of command. You're not going to.
1: Yeah.
0: So I'm not going to tell you here that everything has been independently proven, because it hasn't. That's not what we're going to do on this show. But I'm not going to ignore military families who are saying something is wrong, because I've worn the uniform. And if anybody's served, understands something that doesn't always show up on the Pentagon's readiness report. There's a difference between whether a unit can continue a mission and whether the people performing that mission are being pushed too far. Okay. Now I want to pause that for a second, because I want to kind of explain that. Since the last 2 or 3 days, I have been on TikTok and social media, and I hear past veterans, "Oi, suck it up, blah, blah, blah, blah," just driving it, okay? Just driving it. I have people over here that saying, hey, they need to suck it up. I've got people over here that have been on aircraft carriers, and they talk about, hey, you know, we've been through war, blah, blah, blah, and, you know, we always had a hot meal, you know, always had MREs, et cetera, et cetera. Mm-hmm. I have no idea what's going on in this situation, but right now, from what I'm hearing from families, is the food is not very good portions. There's some bathrooms and showers that are broken, which, you know, me and Amber can both agree that's the Army in general. Okay. That's the Army in general.
1: Military, right? In general.
0: But I will say this. When I was in the Army, I didn't hardly get any sleep, but I guarantee you, I got fed.
1: Yes.
0: I got fed. Mm-hmm. Everybody gets fed. Yep. There's a will, there's a way. All right. But I would like to see the conditions that the first sergeant and the commander of this aircraft carrier, I like to see what their status is. I like to see the way they're living. You see where I'm going with this. Okay. Yeah. Now, the Lincoln has reportedly gone around 2 days without a port call. All right. That's a long time. Okay. Even the Army, after 6 months, we have usually they call it a 4-day pass in Qatar, where you have a little bit of relaxation before you go on 2 weeks leave, because remember, the Army deployed 18 months.
1: Yeah.
0: All right. Now, normally, according to the reporting from the Stars and Stripes, carrier crews may see port visits approximately every 30 to 45 days. Although, obviously, combat operations and mission requirements can change that. But we're talking about months here. We're talking about months without stepping off that ship. That's the key thing. Remember that. Months away from their spouse. Months away from their kids. Months, the same walls around, four corners. You've heard of the thing called cabin fever.
1: Oh, yeah.
0: It's a real thing. Months away from your kids. Months away from passageways, workspaces, operational pressure, day after day. You know, I'll tell you, when I was in Iraq, I remember one day I was on that 240 Bravo, and I was praying to God that he would just take me, because, you know, we got extended. We didn't know the extend date, you know, and just like that purpose that we was talking about earlier, you know, a veteran, a soldier, a Marine, they have to have some kind of a date or some kind of goal line to work towards. They have to. It's a morale thing.
1: Yeah.
0: Okay. And now families and lawmakers are raising concerns about morale, mental health, supplies, living conditions. Just how long are these sailors can reasonably be expected to keep doing this? Well, Defensive Secretary Hegseth says reports describing port conditions aboard the Lincoln have been misrepresented. Okay, that's important to important to include too. We should hear both sides of this argument. There's an important development in the USS George Washington, who is reportedly being sent to the Middle East to replace the Abraham Lincoln. Officials say that the rotation was already planned, and actually that supports part of Hakes's argument, because when he says the Navy can maintain the blockade indefinitely, he isn't necessarily saying keep the same soldiers out there indefinitely. He's saying ships can rotate, crews can rotate, one carrier can relieve another, and that's how the military sustains operations. Fair enough, right? But here's where I still have a problem. When we rotate them, because if you're telling me that we're capable of rotating forces, but at the same time, we've got families publicly begging someone to pay attention to what's happening to their sailors, then we need to ask whether those rotations are happening quickly enough. They're saying everybody who serves has heard in one form or another, mission first, people always. You have to complete the mission. I understand that. Sometimes the military is going to ask you to do things that suck. Sometimes you're going to go and miss Christmas, miss birthdays, miss anniversaries. Sometimes you're going to sleep somewhere you don't want to sleep. You know, out in the, eat something you don't want to eat, work longer than humanly possible. Because, you know, according to Army regs, you only need 4 hours rest. You don't even need 4 hours sleep. Just something to think about. Mm-hmm. That's military service.
1: Yeah, it's normal.
0: Nobody promised us a cruise ship, but there's a line. And leadership has a responsibility to know when their people are approaching that line.
1: Mm-hmm.
0: And leadership has the responsibility to know when their people are readiness and military readiness. Morale is military readiness. Sleep matters. Food matters. Communication with family matters. And the sailors are reaching to the point where they're experiencing serious mental health crisis. We don't get to dismiss that simply because the ship itself is still operational. So when the Pentagon says we can maintain this blockade indefinitely, my response is defined we. Are you talking about the ships? Are you talking about the weapons? Or are you talking about America's logistical capabilities? Or are you including the 18, 19, 20, 21, 22-year-old sailors who are actually standing those watches while you're at your desk?
1: Mm-hmm.
0: Because they're part of the equation, too. And that's why I think the situation aboard the Abraham Lincoln deserves attention regardless of how anybody feels politically about what's happening with Iran. I'm not sitting here arguing today that the blockade is right or wrong. That's not my opinion doesn't matter on that. I'm asking something much simpler. Are we taking care of the people we're asking to carry it out? And here's another group we can't forget, the families. When you're deployed and your family is serving alongside you in a different way, they're waiting. They're watching the news. They're raising kids. They're handling problems back home. And imagine believing your husband, wife, son, or daughter was coming home in May. Then plans change. Oh, I'd be pissed. Okay. Well, military families, you've dealt with that before.
5: Yeah.
0: Then they've extended it in again. And now you're watching reports about deteriorating morale, sailors trying to go overboard. Imagine being a mother. Imagine being a father. Imagine being that spouse. You can't just drive over and check on them. Hell, they're thousands of miles away aboard an aircraft carrier in the middle of military operations. That's why I don't think we should dismiss these families. Investigate their concerns. Find out what's true. Find out what's exaggerated. Find out what's wrong and fix what needs to be fixed, because there's actually some good news in the story. The U.S. George Washington is indeed replacing the Abraham Lincoln. Then somebody's coming to relieve these soldiers. That's good. Bring them home. Let somebody else take the watch. That's how it's supposed to work. But going forward, if the United States intends to maintain this blockade for months or potentially indefinitely, then the Pentagon needs to make sure indefinitely the mission and the deployment of the individual soldiers, they're completely different things. They have enough aircraft carriers, enough destroyers, enough aircraft, enough weapons. Every military operation ultimately comes down to people. And people have limits. Recognizing those limits isn't weakness. Taking care of troops isn't weakness. Rotating exhausted forces isn't weakness. That's leadership.
4: If I could interject here.
0: Yeah.
4: Man. I mean, there's a thousand-year-old book about this, the Sun Tzu's Art of War. Most of it's just about taking care of your troops.
0: Yes.
4: Mm-hmm. And you think it's incredibly, when you read it, you're like, well, this seems kind of obvious, but you see historically there are so many cases where, you know, armies fail because initially they start strong, but the leaders, they just forget to do the most important thing, which is take care of your troops.
0: Right.
4: Make sure they have enough food. Make sure that their morale stays high, that they have supplies, because you're only as good as your soldiers.
0: And Most definitely. Mm-hmm. And when I was a team leader, I always told them, I'm never going to make my soldier do something that I wouldn't do in the first place.
1: Yeah. And
0: that's what I think is going on here. I think that they have a leadership on that boat that's in the mind range of I got mine, and they're not taking care of their soldiers. That's what I think.
1: I think it's just a bunch of cocky attitudes.
0: Right. And you know, when Pete Hegseth says, hey, you know, they're misrepresenting, you know, the ship and stuff. Okay. Can you take pictures then? Show us. You do an inspection every Monday and every Friday. Show us. You know, tell us, you know. Bottom line is, if any veteran, or I shouldn't say veteran, soldiers, any soldiers or airmen that's on this ship I think they need some mental health help. Apparently, yeah. They're not getting that, because if they had mental health help, they wouldn't be trying to go overboard. And if they're trying to go overboard, somebody, some squad leader, some team leader is not doing their job.
1: Yeah, but unfortunately, also, we also have to admit that in every situation like this, there's going to be people who have mental health issues.
0: Oh, yeah. I mean, I see it all the time when I was in the military. Mm-hmm. You know, people would call the attorney general, or I forget what they used to call it. It was like something like, a GI complaint or something like that. And they thought, you know, things would fix. It's just like HR company. They don't fix, it just makes things worse, you know?
1: Yeah.
0: Normally. I will say this to all the soldiers, airmen, any military personnel on that carrier, if they're listening to this right now, I would strongly encourage you not to complain to your parents, not to complain to your family members, because, you know, ultimately, it's not going to end well for you. You know, it's not going to end well for you, and you're just making your family worry about you, okay? And there's nothing that they can do. But what I would strongly encourage you is, hey, get that pen and paper out. Write down dates and stuff. It starts with your team leader and it goes up. If you have an issue, work it with your team leader. If you have an issue with your team leader, then work it with your squad leader. Bottom line is, if you really want things to get better and you want to resolve an issue, don't go outside the house. Keep it inside house and get it fixed.
1: Yeah.
0: Because sooner or later, just like a checkbook, the truth is going to come out. You don't have to go looking for that checkbook. Okay? So in theory, the last thing I want to say is, you know, maybe the United States Navy can maintain the blockade indefinitely. But we're going to make if we're going to make that claim, then let's make sure that damn claim is equally committed to taking care of the sailors and the Marines that we're asking to maintain this ship, because accomplishing the mission matters, but so does bringing our people home. And ladies and gentlemen, that is my top story.
1: So as you were going through that, it reminded me that things have definitely changed, because I spent a lot of time with my husband's grandfather, who was a World War II vet, and he was also Navy, and he served in the South Pacific. And he was well known to just sit and laugh at you whenever you told a story about how rough you had it or whatever. He would just be like, ah, ha, ha.
0: Oh, I don't think anybody has not had a grandparent. Oh, excuse me. I don't think anybody has ever had a grandparent that hasn't said, oh, well, I was your age. I was walking to school barefooted in the snow.
1: Yeah, I mean, and for the most part, it is true, you know, I mean, because times change, you know, but yeah, it just reminded me of sitting there with Grandpa and telling him different stories or different things in the news that would come on, and he'd just start laughing, and he'd just be like, yeah. He was a man of little words, but he communicated very well how he felt just by his laugh.
0: Right. No, I mean, you know, that's the thing, and I've heard a lot of veterans' point of view, and that's just it. Like, you know, even though I'm a veteran, every veteran is going to have their different point of view in this aspect. Okay, mm-hmm. Like my theory of who a veteran is completely different than what Magic Mike's theory is. Like Magic Mike's theory, you know, he goes by the dictionary definition that a veteran is somebody that has seen combat. If you haven't seen combat, then You are a soldier, always a soldier. Once a soldier, always a soldier. You're not a veteran. Like I said, there's many different definitions out there. It just depends on who you talk to.
1: Well, then maybe myself.
0: I
1: was just going to say, then maybe they should change it from Veterans Administration to something else.
0: Exactly. And that's a good point. You know, a long time ago, I was taught something, and, you know, it goes with the Constitution. It goes with anybody and everybody. And that is, sometimes people interpret the translation or the language differently than you do. Doesn't mean you're right. Doesn't mean they're wrong. It means that we need to compromise and come together and honor their opinion. At the same time, they should honor your opinion.
1: No, and like, for instance, for me, I only served a year. It was really hard for me to call myself a veteran. But being in the Veterans Administration for now, what, 27 years? Right. I've been in the Veterans Administration for 27 years. And so it gets just kind of awkward, you know. And so sometimes, you know, I embrace the title veteran, and other times I feel very awkward about the title veteran.
0: Well, because, and, you know, the reason why you feel awkward is it's whoever you align yourself with, like the group that you're with, or who you're, like, you know, you're standing right by. And that's why people always say, you know, look at who you hang out with, and that's going to tell everybody and anybody where you're going to be in 5 years. Because, well, if you're with a group that's going to challenge you on like TikTok or something like that, then you're going to excel.
1: Yeah, no, definitely. You are who you hang out with. But my hang up specifically is I grew up in a military town with veterans all around me and active service. And so the connotation of the word veteran holds a lot of weight. And the fact that I did not graduate basic training, I got hurt, and I did spend a whole year in the Army, but still, you know, to me, that just feels weird when I talk to other veterans, you know. So I don't feel like that veteran status sometimes is a lot heavier depending on the situation I'm in.
0: Right. Depends on who you're talking to. Yeah, mm-hmm. I know. I totally get it. I totally get it. You know, we have this term in the civilian life of, you know, who... soldiers that have gotten out, they've kind of lost their identity, and they're still latching on to this identity as, you know, oh, you know, why are you not shaved? You're wearing your class A's, dude. Give it a rest. We're retired, you know. It's not like he's burning the flag. Like, there's some things out there that military people are doing that is far worse than, you know, showing up in class A's and having a mustache that's not, you know, a quarter inch, you know?
1: Yeah, and it even extends into, I just lost my brain, my train of thought. Never mind, brain fart.
0: That's all right. All right, ladies and gentlemen, before we lose any more time, we have a special treat, ladies and gentlemen. It is the What the segment. All right, so after this we'll probably go on a break. We should have probably went on a break for the top news, but, you know, I think it was a special talk. Now check this stuff out.
5: 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The gas station posted a video on Facebook showing some of the dancers, including some regulars at the gas station. They did their big one. According to ABC News, the discount was offered all day July 30th and applied to all purchases except lottery tickets, alcohol, and nicotine. Again, would you do this for a discount on gas? This is an indicator of something, but I would do a backflip if it meant that I would get my gas discounted.
6: Discount.
1: That's
0: so all right. Funny. So with that being said, all right, now, you know, me and Amber ain't gonna tell you our birth dates, okay? But we will tell you that this rings the bell, the Klondike bar. You know, what would you do for a Klondike bar? Now, would you dance for a discount on gas? One station has been turning a routine stop into something whole lot more fun. Customers are being offered a discount when they're willing to bust a move at the register. Some people are definitely taking them up on it. With the prices hitting everybody's wallet, would you swallow your pride and dance for a deal? Question of the day. How much of a discount would it take for you to get your dancing going at the register, Amber? Because you're the perfect person to ask this, because Amber is she's outspoken, but she's shy. She's kind of shy. I think you're kind of shy.
1: My childhood friends and most people would not say I'm shy at all. I'm more reserved. I used to be a class clown, the big goofball, probably because I didn't get any attention at home. But I definitely would dance a jig at the gas station. And it's so funny because last night, Alora put some show on. It's called Nathan Does Something. I can't remember what it is, but it's like this reality show where this guy goes out and tries to help small businesses.
4: Oh, you're talking about like, Nathan for you.
1: Yes. And so he went to this gas station and he asked the guy, he said, well, offer the gas for $1.75 a gallon, but then they have to redeem it. And the redemption process is that they had to go all the way up to a mountain, stay the night on the mountain and do all these ridiculous things
4: to get the money. A rebate on gas, but to get to the rebate box, it's on top of the highest peak in California. And it's like, you have to like stay overnight on the mountain. And he like leads like a hike of all these people that want to claim the rebate.
0: We got Cadillac on TikTok saying, hey, yo, 50%. And I'm dancing. I'm down.
1: Oh, you know, my husband said he doesn't get any attention. Oh, I'm sorry, honey.
0: maybe that's why I'm so goofy, because I don't get any attention at home. Oh,
1: he's been goofy his entire life. Holy cow. That dude, I have no idea, honestly and seriously. Sometimes I have no idea if he's being like serious or not.
0: Oh, I know. He has that face sometimes that he looks like he's joking, but he's not. He's being serious, you know? Like,
1: so imagine that times five with his whole family, and then add my children on top of it. I never know what's going on half the time.
0: So sometimes I feel for you, Alora, or not Alora, but sometimes I feel for you, Amber. Especially I like Alora a lot, but yeah, she doesn't like my driving. So I feel for you on that one.
1: Well, I don't like your driving either. So.
0: Nobody does. All right, everybody, we are way past the time, but that's okay. We're going to go on a music break. And when we come back off of that music break, we're going to hit the drop the date. So whatever you do, stay with us. Don't go away. You're listening to the show that highlights all the nonprofit programs out there beyond the VA. You're listening to the H Train Show here on the station. Let's let the veterans be heard, NBR. Stay with us.

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2: All right, everybody, and we are back, and you listen to the show that highlights all the nonprofit programs out there before the VA. 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
2: All right, ladies and gentlemen, today is August 14, 1945, the day the American heard the war was ending. All right, everybody, it's time. Today, we're dropping this. We're thinking about this for a second. You've been at war for years. You've watched your friends leave home, put uniform on. Families have spent years wondering if their sons, daughters, husbands, fathers, brothers, sisters were ever coming home. Rings a bell, right? Well,
4: yeah.
2: Germany had already surrendered in Europe, but also across... I left my phone on, evidently. Germany had already surrendered Europe, but across the Pacific, the fighting continued. American service members were still dying. Families were still receiving those dreaded telegrams. Nobody knew exactly how much longer this war was going to go. And then came August 14th, 1945. President Harry S. Truman announced that Japan had accepted the Allied surrender terms. The war was finally coming to an end. Now, imagine being an American service member somewhere in the Pacific when you heard that news. Think about that. Those words meant. It wasn't just another headline. It meant maybe I don't have to fight another battle. Maybe I'm going to survive this. Maybe I'm going home. And back here in the United States, America erupted. People poured into the streets. Car horns were going off. People were dancing. Strangers were hugging each other. Service members and civilians celebrated together. And one of the most famous celebrations happened right in Times Square, New York City. Yeah, you've probably seen the photograph. Thousands of people packed in the streets celebrating something Americans have been waiting years to hear. The war was ending. Now, here's something interesting. You might hear different dates when people talk about V and J Day. You hear August 14th, you'll hear August 15th, and sometimes you'll hear September 2nd. So what's going on? August 14, 1945 was when the announcement of Japan's acceptance of the surrender terms reached the American public. Because of the time difference, it was already August 15th in Japan, which is why August 15th is recognized as V and J Day. In many parts of the world, then on September 2nd, 1945, Japan formally signed the surrender documents aboard the USS Missouri in Tokyo Bay. That's when the World War II officially came to an end. But here's the part of the story I don't ever want us to forget. When we look at those old black and white photographs, it's easy to see the celebration. What we don't see is the sacrifice behind it. More than 400,000 American service members lost their lives during World War II. Think about that. Those aren't just numbers in the history book. Every single one of those numbers represents a person, somebody's son, somebody's daughter, somebody's husband, somebody's father, somebody's brother, somebody's best friend. And while millions of Americans were celebrating on August 14th, their families were celebrating with an empty chair in their home. Their loved ones wasn't coming back. There were also millions of veterans preparing to come home, carrying the experiences that would stay with them for the rest of their lives. That's something we understand a little bit differently here at MBR. A war doesn't necessarily end for somebody just because the shooting stops. Sometimes veterans bring part of that battlefield home with them. And that's why we remember August 14th is simply about celebrating a victory. It's about remembering the people who made that victory possible. It's remembering the service members who fought, the families who waited, the people who sacrificed, especially those who never made a home. I keep thinking about these service members in 1945 who heard that announcement. Some of them probably convinced themselves that they were going to make it home. And suddenly, for the first time in a long time, they could think, I'm going home. Three simple words. But for somebody who's been fighting a war for thousands of miles away from their families, those might have been the sweetest three words they could have possibly heard at the time. Yeah. So when you look at the calendar, remember what happened 81 years ago. Remember those streets filled with people. Remember the celebration. Remember the families. But most importantly, remember the men and women that made the celebration possible. To every World War II veteran still with us today, and to every family member carrying the memory of somebody who served, thank you. We haven't forgotten you, and as long as we're behind these microphones at MBR, we're going to keep telling your stories. So August 14, 1945, victory was announced, a nation celebrated, and a generation finally became coming home. And that, my friends, is today's Drop the Date. And with being said, we're going to drop off. Instead of us going on a music break, we're going to go on a station identification real quick. And when we come back from that station identification, we're going to be talking with Ozzy Gonzalez, the photographer with a heart. Stay with us. Coming next. Pain in my veins, but I keep on pushing through. Dreams in my mind and I know what I got. From the streets to the stage, it's a journey, it's a fight. Every night, every day, gotta keep my goals.
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0: All right, ladies and gentlemen, thank you once again. It's a pleasure to see you, Ozzy. How are you?
1: Pretty good, buddy. How you doing? Thank you for having me.
0: Oh, you know, thank you for being with us. I'm trying to get it so that all of us can be on the the same thing here, and I for some reason I can't edit the photo. You might try that HG while I'm talking with Ozzy. Yes, so tell us a little bit about yourself. You know, I keep seeing this word captain. Was you in the military?
1: No, sir, man. I was a boat captain. I was a boat captain for over 20 years. For sport fishing vessels. I did a lot of other stuff, but sport fishing vessels basically what I did mostly.
2: Okay.
1: Took care of boats, went out fishing, started off at the age of 12 on the charter boats, washing boats, you know, learning, keeping my mouth shut while all the captains used to yell at me. And then at the age of 18, I decided to head on down to St. Thomas. I didn't even tell my parents where I was going. I just decided to go, you know, on a boat called the Black Gold. So I went down there, you know.
0: I was gonna say, which that's pretty normal, because I remember my grandfather telling me during World War II that, you know, he grabbed my grandma and took her to get married. She didn't even know that they were getting married at the time. So, you know, it does happen. Continue.
1: Yeah. So my dad, when I got to St. Thomas, I called my father, and my dad's like, you know, where are you at? You know, you've been gone for a couple of days now, and, you know, I know you're 18 and all. You graduated high school. I said, well, you know, Dad, I'm here in St. Thomas. I'm going to fish the season over here, which is the moon. You know, he goes, the moon? I don't think so. You better get on a plane. You better come home. I go, Dad, I'm 18 years old. I could do whatever I want at this point. So he goes, when you get back, we have to talk seriously. I said, okay, not a problem. So when I got home after those 3 months, he gave me an alternative of saying, you know, please, either you finish school, at least get your associates. Back then, it was a big deal to have your associates. And or if once you finish school, I will get your captain's license if you don't want to continue going to school. Well, guess what? I ended up being a captain. Well, kept on running around as a mate. I did have my credentials, but I was still a mate at that time, a fishing mate, and traveled basically all over the world fishing, experiencing a lot of different stuff. And as the years went on, I didn't want to do it anymore. You know, I didn't want to travel anymore. I found the woman that I wanted to be with, and I really just wanted to stay home. And we started an airboat business. And in between all this airboat business what I was doing, I took up photography. But before that, let me back it up a little bit. During my airboat times, I used to give workshops. I was a driver for the workshops for Robert Chaplin. And he would take me, and I would listen to him talk, and I would take photos with my phone using the settings that he was talking about for the guys that he had on the boat with the major cameras.
2: Okay.
1: Well, I was actually taking pretty decent pictures. When I was showing it to him, he looked at me, he goes, when are you buying a camera? I said, nah, I'm not going to do that. What for? I got my phone, you know, just like everybody else. Well, it comes down to the point that I ended up buying a smaller camera. I didn't even buy a full frame. I bought a regular compact camera. Well, I squeezed everything I could out of it. And then he goes, well, are you ready now for a full size camera? And I said, absolutely. So from that point on, it just took off. It took off immensely, you know? So here I am now. I moved out of Florida, as we all know. I lived up in Pennsylvania. And a lot of things happened between here and then. But I'm super happy up here doing what I do. You know, the pictures that I take, the people that I deal with, back home, tell you the truth, I really don't even like back home anymore. I just like the picture taken back then. And that's what I want to go back to, but I don't want to spend 40 days like I did last year there, last winter.
2: No, I agree. I lived in Florida for 21 years, and I am so thankful I'm gone.
1: Yeah.

0: Yeah, the humidity is no joke. It is no joke. So I totally get that. All right, so you was in Florida with your wife, and you guys have moved to another region. From what I understand, you guys moved back to your stomping grounds, kind of.
1: Well, her stomping grounds.
0: Okay.
1: You know, I was born and raised in Florida. I was born and raised in Miami. So I didn't know anything different. So this was a big shock change for me.
0: Okay. I was getting ready to ask you, like, what shooken up between you being in Florida and you being here? Because I know that, you know, you have an amazing business. I've seen the pictures. You know, we're gonna have the pictures on a website, you know, very, very soon. A lot of these pictures are they're really breathtaking, you know, and
2: they are
0: for you to be able to have that keen eye on what's going to look good and, you know, what's going to catch people's eye. I really think that that takes an art. I really think that that's a skill.
1: Thank you.
0: Tell us how being a caregiver with your wife, tell us how that's affected with your photography business.
1: Well, I'm going to tell you that being a caregiver, this is back from even from Florida. Even when I was fishing, I didn't want to be around the world anymore. I didn't want to be out of town anymore because I was taking care of her. Let's start off, you know, down from the nitty gritty. I just wanted to take care of her, and I did. I basically stopped everything that I was doing, and I took up basically wood art at that point. And I was building trophies, fishing trophies, since I was in the fishing industry. I was fishing trophies for all these tournaments. Well, in between there, I didn't have to go anywhere. I could just be at home and just take care of her. Well, I learned a lot of different skills doing that. And it just carried on and carried on. Every time she would go down, I would basically stop what I was doing, take care of her, and give her the help that she needed. As she got better, you know, that she got to, you know, ride in a car, or, you know, I would put the window down just a little bit just so she could stick out her head out, you know, and, you know, so I could drive her around. But I would take her down to the Everglades. Even when she couldn't really even walk, when she was still in a walker, I would still go take her out to the Everglades so I could go take some pictures out there. And that really brought up her spirits. Taking care of her has been a big, huge part of my life. Huge part of my life. Being a caregiver to her, you know, it's actually, you can't even describe it, because at the end of the day, you're taking care of somebody you love and somebody that gave up their life for the military. To what she did, you know. So I completely understand. I respect all you guys so much, and I try to do as much as I can for the veterans. That it just tickles me inside to take care of her and to offer my services, whatever I can, to the military and to the veterans.
0: So let's talk about these services. We're gonna give you a shallow plug here. So tell everybody what you can do virtually, because I saw something that we posted a couple of days ago. I thought it was pretty neat. You have a little bit of a training session, you know. I don't know if that's, you know, virtual or if you have to be there in person, but you're a little bit of a skill. Go ahead and explain that and what you have going on here in the very near future.
1: Well, we have a program called the Lookup Program that I have here on our property. We bought 54 acres up here, and it's pure darkness where we live at nighttime. I love nighttime photography. When I say nighttime photography, that's taking pictures of the stars, star trailing, moons, Milky Ways. I can do virtual, but I prefer if they actually show up. I don't care that if you are in a wheelchair, I could still take care of you. We have plenty of ways of doing that here. And I'd like to give back to the veterans. Be honest with you, I don't think I would even charge them to do this. I would give my services there on the house, like I did when I did when I was doing python hunting. We would take out veterans to do that.
2: That's cool.
1: Yeah.
0: Python hunting, the best I got, it was snipe hunting. And I failed at that shit.
2: Everybody does.
1: Snipes really exist?
3: No, I'm just kidding.
2: These are beautiful pictures.
0: Yeah, they are very beautiful.
1: Thank you. Yeah, that's right from our property. That's that picture there is from a place called, I can't remember the name of that lookout, but that you can look over, I don't know how many towns on that picture there, you know, and that, you know, when you don't have any clouds, you got to be at creative, and that's the creativeness right there, you know.
2: Have you ever tried infrared photography?
1: No, I've never done infrared photography.
2: I went to a art show recently and saw some, and I was just so amazed at what they did.
1: Wow. I got to look into that because I've never tried that. You know, I specialize. I love, like I said, I love my nighttime stuff.
2: Oh, that's beautiful.
1: Yeah. You know, and putting your art flair into it is where it counts. Mm-hmm. You know, I might take, you know, there's days that I take, you know, 100 pictures. Out of those 100 pictures, I might get two that are worth anything.
2: That's a cool one. I really like that
1: one. A little snapping turtle.
0: What I see is like holiday cards. Like you could take these pictures and you could literally use them as like holiday cards.
2: I'm thinking of a calendar.
1: Yeah.
0: Or a calendar, yeah.
1: Mm-hmm. You know, the Everglades National Park, I don't know if they used one of my shots for their passport. When you get your passport, when you go into Everglades National Park, you can pick up a passport picture.
0: Mm-hmm. And then so that's what that was. So HG, real quick, in my Facebook Messenger, there's a picture that MJ sent. It looks like it's a like a seasonal pass or whatever. That's what she was talking about. People send me this stuff, it's almost like 3D printing. There's not very good instructions. I kind of have to put two and two that's together, it. And you know, being a TBI guy, whew, that's a dangerous settlement.
2: Okay, yeah. I was wondering what you meant by passports. I was like, huh? I've been to a lot of the national parks. So I was confused. Yeah.
1: Each national park has one of these for the park.
2: Okay.
1: And I got chosen for that passport picture.
2: That's cool.
1: Yeah. It's really an honor, you know. Working with the park was really, really neat. You know, at the Everglades National Park and Biscayne National Park, you know, of course, veterans get in for free when they get in there. They also, if you go to the gift store, you also get like a 10% off there. I don't know about all the other parts. Excuse me?
0: I say you don't have to dance for it. They just give you 10%, right?
1: Yeah, that's it. Yeah, you don't have to dance for it, man. You know, I mean, last time we had that happen, you know what, you know, not a good thing. A lot of good things happen there. You know?
0: These are gorgeous, man. They really are.
1: Thank you. Yeah, you know, it's you know, it's funny because my wife tells me all the time, you know, we'll be driving. She goes, "Oh my God, that would look so good on your camera." And I look at the shot. I'm like, "Well, honey, take it with your phone."
0: That's the best shot right there. That is the best shot right there.
1: That's, yeah, you know, that's
0: I don't know about that one. That was kind of scary, but
1: yeah, that's all turkey hunting there. You know,
0: so. Ozzy, let me ask you this.
1: Yeah.
0: You
1: know,
0: you've had a lot of experience taking care of your wife, and you've had a lot of experience, you know, in the service, you know, service department and being police officer and stuff. What's the biggest thing that you've learned? Like what's your greatest accomplishment that you think that you've learned since you've met MJ and today where you're at? What has it taught you?
1: This is going to sound really crazy, but patience is what she's actually taught me, because I was 100 miles a minute at all times.
2: Mm-hmm.
1: 100 miles a minute. I mean,
0: all men are like that. That's the reason why we can't multitask.
2: Look at the definition on that picture, though. It almost looks like an orange or an eyeball.
1: Yeah. No, it's pretty intense. You know, I'm looking at that picture. I'm not really a big fan of full moons. And the reason why, because it looks like a pancake.
2: Yeah.
0: Yeah, it does. It really does.
1: And that's me. You know, I criticize my own work all the time. And she says that's one of my biggest downfalls, you know, but I love experiencing this. You know, when I was a kid, my mom used to say, son, try to see as many sunsets and sunrises as you can, because you don't know when your last one's going to be.
2: Now, what is that? Is that just...
1: It's called star trailing.
2: Okay.
1: Star trailing is... That's about 100 and... That picture there, I think it was 181 pictures all put into one.
2: Okay.
1: You know, I stack them is what I do. People think that the stars are moving, and it's not the stars. It's us, you know, as we all know. We rotate. The stars don't rotate. And
3: I love this picture. It really just puts into perspective how fast the Earth is spinning.
1: Absolutely. Absolutely. And if, you know, there's some in there that are in a big swirl, and that's pointing at Polaris. That's the North Star. Mm-hmm. And that's just unbelievable. The colors and the perception that you can get when you look at these pictures, you know, when you're taking them, you know, you're sitting there looking at it, the camera's just going off every second. It's taking a picture every 1 second, just shooting and shooting and shooting and shooting. When you think that you have enough, you stop it. That one, I believe the cloud started moving in. That's why I had to cut it early. But most of the time, I'll take up to 300 shots.
2: Wow, that's amazing.
1: And stack them all together. Yeah. You know, I mean, it takes some time, and then it takes skill to, there you go. And you see the pink behind it?
2: Mm-hmm.
1: That's the Aurora Borealis behind it.
2: Oh, wow.
1: Yeah. So I got lucky. And to the left side of the picture, that's our house. So I'm doing everything right here from our property. Wow. I don't have to go anywhere, you know? So when I offer my services to the veterans and to other people I want to come experience this, we don't have to go anywhere. You come here at the comfort of my own home. If you're tired, you can take a nap while your camera's working, or you could just sit there and just enjoy the night and watch all the star trailing going on right in front of you.
2: Mm-hmm.
1: Mm-hmm.
2: That's cool.
1: Yeah.
0: So Ozzy, maybe there's a veteran watching this as we speak, you know,
1: right.
0: You know, he's interested in photography, but you know, he's maybe he's scared, because a lot of veterans, I think they're not lazy. I think they're scared of, you know, they don't really know the navigation. They don't know where to start. You know,
1: right.
0: You're like, okay, I know not to go to Walmart and buy a $20 camera, because that's not exactly starting somewhere, you know, but like, what would be your advice to somebody that's just, you know, looking at this, getting a tingle for it?
1: My advice, if you want to get into photography, my advice is to please give me a call. You know, don't be shy. Send me an email, give me a call, send me a text, something, and I will guide you the right way without spending a ton of money. I mean, my camera, believe it or not, it's an expensive camera, but it's not what people think it is. You know, I got all my buddies that I shoot with back in Florida. And I love the group that I shoot with. They're called the Sunshine Boys that I hang out with. And they all have, you know, they're just the camera bodies are all $5,000, $6,000, $7,000 body cameras. Mine, I have $1,000 body camera that does everything that they do. Everything. The only thing that they got me beat on is how many shots per second I could take versus them. They could take up to 30. I take 15, 18, depending where my camera's loading at, you know, but the clarity is all
0: photos
1: there.
0: That you take, is that depending on the person, or is that depending on the camera usually?
1: Well, it depends on the person and the eye, because once I cut you loose, it's up to you for you to do something with it. You know, you will get all the lessons from me, and you will know where to start. And and you have to start somewhere, you know, and the best way I could think of, if you hang out with somebody that takes pictures, you're going to learn really, really fast, because that's how I got into this whole thing. Robert Chaplin took me underneath his wing, and by the time you know, it got to the point that he had to let me go. You know, he had to open up that wing. Go ahead, man. Go experience it. You know, take pictures, send them to me, and let me see what you got going on. And he would critique it down to the nitty gritty. And I got pretty thick skin, so it doesn't matter to me. But he would critique it to the point that, you know, you would actually, if you're a soft person, you would actually cry sometimes because you think you got this beautiful shot. And he would go, okay, this. And it just makes you a better photographer, honestly. And then, you know, little by little, you start gaining that confidence and boom, by the time you know it, you got that beautiful award-winning shot, you know, which is really cool to have.
0: Yeah, this is it. Ozzy, I've known you for quite some time.
1: Yes, sir.
0: And when I saw these photos, this just goes to show sometimes you don't know a person well enough until you kind of step out of your comfort zone and kind of look at, you know, what they enjoy. And like, I did not know this part of you, you know, until MJ, you know, invited me in. And you know, these shots and stuff, they truly are amazing. You have a gift, which, you know, unfortunately, our time is about ready to end, but it is that time. It is your time to shine.
1: Yeah, you know, just so you guys know, you know, the, not to back it up, but I work with a group called the Swamp Apes.
0: Hold that thought, Oz.
1: Go ahead.
0: We've been having some like internet buffering. Like you press on a thing and it takes 5 minutes for it to load. So we apologize for that. Go ahead, Oz.
1: All right. There's a group that's back in Florida. If any of these veterans are down in Florida and they want to really get, and you know, that are drilling going, there's a group called the Swamp Apes. That's down in Florida. This gentleman by the name of Tom Rahill takes them out. He only takes out veterans. Out on these python hunts, that he just won the big python challenge back in Florida, you know. But if it's incredible how many veterans actually get together to do this, and it's a way of actually releasing whenever they need to get out and do something. It's a great way for them to release their anxieties out with him. Mm-hmm. You know, to get a hold of them, it's real simple, swampapes.org, and just send him an email and he'll set you right up, you know.
2: Cool.
0: That's amazing. That is amazing. And real quick, to give you more of even a better plug, you have an event going on in the very, very near future. You want to tell us a little bit about that and like, is there a cost? Where is it at? You know, what will you be teaching during that session?
1: Well, I'll be teaching. I got some star trailing that I'll be doing here real soon because the moon's almost about to start coming up here at a very undecent hour for me. I don't like that, but yeah, it's the cost for the veterans. There's no cost for it. They want to come down. They want to plug into me. Come on down. I would even donate my camera to them, you know, not to give it to them, but for them to shoot, and then they could have their pictures and they could learn, and maybe mm-hmm. that might get them a little bit further into it. You know, the cost is basically $99 for anyone that's not a veteran. But if you are a veteran, I'd be more than glad to put you underneath my wing. And if you're not sure about all this, I'll be more than glad to show you.
2: Okay.
0: I love it. I absolutely love it. You know, there was a while on TikTok where there was this guy that he was doing like camera pictures, and he was showing all these like neat pictures and like showing how to do it, like, you know, putting the sticking the phone in the sand, like right towards the beach as the water's like coming through, you know, and then taking, you know, all these different stand things. So that's one thing that intrigues me about the photography field is there's never the same kind of picture. Like there's always something different.
1: Yep. Yep. You know, real fast on this, there could be, when I used to go shoot with all the boys down there in Florida, it would be three of us shooting at the same time. and at the shooting at the same exact thing. And all our pictures were always completely different. Completely. There's not one picture. The general idea was there, but the details were completely different. And that's what I love about photography. I got my own style. I got my own art that I put into it. My buddy Lee Smith has his own way of doing this. Oscar Lopez has his own way of doing things, you know? And it's really, really, really neat how we all develop our own style, but we all come together at the end and put all our pictures together and send them out to the public.
2: Awesome.
1: Yeah.
2: Well, I as soon as I moved to Missouri, it was a completely different atmosphere than I'd ever been in, because I grew up in Southwest Oklahoma, then moved to Florida and lived there for a long time. So Missouri, with all the mountains and just the beautiful trees and just everything that's just so beautiful in the architecture, I bought a couple of cameras. I even bought an old camera just to kind of play around with. I have no idea what I'm doing, but now you've inspired me to go find somebody around here to teach me.
1: Well, you know, you have any questions, you could always give me a holler.
2: Okay.
1: You know, I mean, you get hold of me through MJ or just give me a call right on my phone.
2: Yeah.
1: And I could even Zoom with you, and I could, you know, and I could show you what to do.
2: Okay.
1: With different opportunities. I'd be more than glad to teach you. And I'd love to see the progression on people. And tell you the truth, my high is when a person takes one of my students takes a picture, is bringing it to life. When I say bringing it to life, you print it. When you print it and hang it on the wall, it just becomes boom, there it is. Mm-hmm. Ready to go. You know, you're like, wow, that talking about inspiration, that's inspiration.
2: Yeah. Yeah. Yep. Well, I may hit you up on that.
0: You know, and I tell you what, it sounds like NBR might have another outlet coming up like next year or whatever. Maybe we need a photography server to where, you know, we have a place where veterans can come together, put their pictures together, you know, learn stuff. Because I'm sure that there's a veteran out there that maybe they're not He-Man, or maybe they're not, you know, Science Man, or, you know, good at their hands, but they're good with their eye. So photography could definitely be an outlet, something that we might have to look into. Ozzy, I kind of wish we had a little bit more time, because I find it fascinating to talk to you. You've supported and helped NBR, you and MJ, for many years. And I just want to say thank you for everything that you guys have done. And thank you for guys what you continually doing. And you know, my friend Tim, he's tuning in. You know, it was very interesting Tuesday during the Tracer show that I asked Tracer, I'm like, hey, Tim, do you know who he is? And both her and Amber were like, I don't know. I'm like, oh, you know, we helped him in Florida, you know, getting his stepping stone, getting him back up. And like, I mean, now he's doing amazing. Last time I heard, he lost 25 pounds, which, you know, I don't know if that's a good thing or not, because you got to go buy a new wardrobe, so I don't know about that. But you know, Tim is a perfect example of, you know, we're not just here broadcasting. You know, when you donate to NBR, you're helping these veterans.
1: Absolutely.
0: Being heard. Preventative action. You know, we talk about it all the time. Hey, we put Facebook posts on there. Hey, you know, if you're in trouble, you know, 9988, I guarantee you somebody is going to listen to a broadcast before they read into something. Absolutely. and then call the 988, because I learned with my service dog, people don't know how to read. So take it as you will. Ozzy, thank you so much for being with
1: thank
0: us.
1: You.
0: I really appreciate it.
1: Thank you for all your services and to all the veterans out there, honestly.
2: Thank you.
0: We appreciate it. Thank you, Ozzy. Ladies and gentlemen, once again, Ozzy Gonzalez. I say that, pronounce it, because I know I pronounce that right. photography. If you are in need of a photographer or you're in the Pennsylvania area, reach out. He can do cars, he can do calendars, he can do spots. And not only are you helping a small business, but you're also helping a veteran co-owned business as well. Absolutely. Ozzy, thank you so much for being
1: here. Thank you, guys. Thank you for having me.
2: Thank you.
0: All right. Well, everybody else, you know, before we go to Tribute to Troops, like, it just rings true. Sometimes you know somebody, but you don't really know them. Like, when I saw these pictures, I was mesmerized. Like, I mean, there's some amazing pictures. And I'm not a nature person. You know that, Amber. I don't care about mountains and skies and stuff like that. But his pictures made me pause the other day when I was getting ready to, like, make this website, you know? And, yeah, that's just... That takes a skill.
2: No, it's beautiful, beautiful work. I was extremely impressed, and all I could think about was there's these fields out here around me that during the spring, it's just all purple. Purple flowers in the field and purple flowers on the trees and just these beautiful rows and rows of fields. And I just want to capture that, but I want to capture it, you know, it's what it really is. And when I saw his photography, I was like, oh, it is possible. It's possible, right? To capture that. So,
0: well, I know that next time MJ comes and visits and Ozzy is with her, I'm gonna make sure that we utilize his skills, because MBR could definitely need some portraits. But
2: you know,
0: But for everybody else, we're going to go on our Tribute to the Troops. And when we come back from the Tribute to the Troops, well, we've got a brand new segment called The Story Behind It. You're going to like this one. So whatever you do, stay with us. Don't go away. You're listening to the show that highlights all the nonprofit programs out there beyond the VA since 2005. 2018. We'll say 2018. 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Stay with us.
4: Detail attention.
5: First call. The service member's name is called out loud in the context of a unit. This is meant to ensure all are present and accounted for. Second call. The name is called out again, louder, to confirm that the service member is indeed absent. Third call. The name is called out for a final time, followed by a statement indicating that the service member is not present and accounted for, signifying their death. The final roll call serves as a symbolic gesture to respect and remember their service.
6: Sir, I don't know how to tell the story.
7: Well, you got to, Joe. You tell these people what you did here. You tell them how my troopers died.

Hey everyone, thank you for tuning in to NBR Today as we pay tribute to United States Navy Senior Chief Cryptologic Technician Shannon M. Kent, age 35, of Pine Plains, New York. Kent was born on May 11, 1983 in Oswego, New York, to Stephen Smith and Mary Plover Smith. Native of Pine Plains, Shannon grew up in a deeply service-oriented family. Her father, Stephen Smith, dedicated his life to law enforcement and continues to serve as a colonel in the New York State Police Department. Her uncle, Benny Plover, is a retired FDNY firefighter. Shannon's commitment to service was woven into her upbringing, and the September 11th attacks became the defining moment that inspired her to enlist in the Navy. Shannon entered the Navy on December 11, 2003, determined to serve her country at the highest level. She deployed multiple times to Iraq and Afghanistan, earning a reputation for brilliance, grit, and unwavering dedication. In 2007, she volunteered for her first deployment supporting SEAL Team 10 in Balad, Iraq. Her work there earned her a commendation, citing her direct role in the capture of hundreds of enemy fighters. She later joined Cryptologic Warfare Activity 66, based at Fort George G. Meade, Maryland, when the command was established in 2018. On January 16, 2019, while conducting operations in Manbij, Syria, Kent was killed in a suicide bombing attack along with three other people. Shannon became the first U.S. female service member killed in combat against ISIS since the coalition began its operations in 2014. Her work in cryptologic warfare and intelligence was exceptional. Shannon was recognized repeatedly for her impact, earning two Joint Service Commendation Medals, Navy Marine Corps Commendation Medal, Army Commendation Medal, Joint Service Achievement Medal, Iraq Campaign Medal, and Sea Service Deployment Ribbon. She was also a graduate of the Defense Language Institute in Monterey, California, a testament to her intellect and capability in high-stakes intelligence operations. She was fluent in Spanish, French, Portuguese, and six dialects of Arabic. Her commanding officer described her as a rock star and an outstanding leader, and a chief petty officer whose drive and tenacity were infectious. In recognition of her service and sacrifice, the Navy posthumously promoted her to senior chief petty officer. Shannon is survived by her husband, Joseph Kent, a retired U.S. Army Special Forces soldier, and their two young sons, Colton and Josh, her parents and her brothers and sisters in arms. We here at NBR would like to thank you, Senior Chief Petty Officer Shannon M. Kent, for your service and dedication to our country. You leave a legacy of love and courage. Our prayers are with your family, friends, and those who served alongside you. You are truly missed.

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3: 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And once again, our mission here is to show veterans and all the men and women in uniform all over the world all the programs that are out there beyond the VA. We have a brand new segment, Amber, because, you know, it just wasn't the same without you, you know, doing the factor cap and, it's sometimes it's kind of hard finding those factor caps. You know, you got to wait for that video. But one thing that isn't hard is, you know, you can pick anything. You can pick a Dr. Pepper can. You can pick up a cigarette. You can pick up an MRE. And there's always, and that's our new segment, there's always a story behind it.
4: 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They needed a meal ready to eat anywhere. In 1981, the MRE was born. Today, fuels readiness wherever the mission leads.
3: So the story behind it, why do we call it an MRE? Okay, all right, everybody, it's time for a brand new segment. Here on the H-Train Show, we're calling this the story behind it. The idea is pretty simple. We see things every single day, and we use them. We eat them. We carry them. Sometimes we don't give them a second thought. But almost everything has a story behind it. And today, we're starting with something just about every veteran knows, the MRE. Now, if you've served in the military, I probably don't even have to explain what one of these are. But here is my question. Why the hell do we call it an MRE? Well, MRE stands for Meal Ready to Eat. Straightforward, right? But see, the MRE wasn't always what American troops carried into the field. Long before today's plastic pouches, American troops were eating all kinds of field rations. During World War II, you had things like K rations and C rations. Later came the meal combat individual, commonly associated with the old C rations. And those meals did their job. But there was a problem. Cans are heavy. Think about that. Being a soldier, carrying your weapon, ammunition, water, and everything else you need, and then adding several cans of food. The military needed something lighter, easier to transport, and capable of surviving some serious rough conditions. And that's where the idea of the MRE really starts taking shape. Development work on what became the MRE was underway by 1970. By 75, it had been officially typed, classified, full-scale production began in 1980. And the first production of MRE started reaching troops in 1983. Instead of relying on those heavy cans, the foods could be sealed inside lightweight, flexible pouches. But here's something else that's interesting. Those things had to survive conditions your lunch at home never to worry about. Yeah, they had to have long shelf life. They had to survive extreme temperatures. They had to be transportable. They had to be airdropped. And most importantly, they had to provide enough nutrition to keep somebody's operating in the field. Now, there's one other little problem. Soldiers actually had to want to eat the damn things. And anybody who's eaten some of those MREs knows that apparently that part took a little longer to figure out. In fact, troops have come up with plenty of their own meanings for MREs over the years. You've probably heard of them. Meals rejected by everyone. Or maybe you'll heard some version that probably is better off not saying on the radio.
5: Thank
3: but
5: you.
3: Here's where the story gets really interesting. During Desert Shield and Desert Storm, troops weren't exactly given the MREs five-star reviews. No, the Army got the message, and according to the Army Combat Feeding Directive, after Desert Storm, General Colin Powell summoned officials involved with combat feeding to the Pentagon. He held up an MRE and essentially gave them a very simple mission: fix it. And they did. The military started a continuous improvement program. Eventually, the number of menus went from 12 to 24. More variety was introduced. Vegetarian options came along. Commercial food products started showing up. And then came out the greatest invention ever given to a hungry soldier, the flameless ration heater. You put a little water in there, and chemical reaction generates enough heat to warm your entree. No fire, no stove, no microwave. Just
5: when did chemistry. That start?
3: And a lot of people, they use urine instead of water. Just letting you know. Just chemistry. And the MRE kept evolving. Think about how far we've come. At one point, we're talking about soldiers carrying canned rations. Today, there's a pizza MRE. Believe it or not, making shelf-stable pizza was actually a serious scientific challenge because the Army needed the bread, the sauce, the cheese, and pepperoni to survive together inside a package for years without refrigeration. So the next time you see that brown plastic bag, or you're sitting there trying to trade somebody your entree for their snacks, jalapeno cheese. It's a sensitive item. Just giving you a tip. Remember, you're holding decades of military history, food science, engineering, and lessons learned from generation of American service.
5: What was your favorite thing in the MRE?
3: Mine? I would say Chili Mac. And the reason why I like the Chili Mac is because I tended to like things that I could eat cold. I would eat cold shit in the breakfast, and then I would warm it up for dinner, because usually we had, you know, some kind of a ration or whatever for lunch, or, you know, either way, they'd swap it either hot for lunch or hot for dinner. But yeah, I hated peanut butter, and peanut butter came in everything. Oh,
5: I don't like peanut butter either.
3: And for the soldiers out there that don't know, that chewing gum, there's a reason why you chew that gum after the MRE. It has X-lax in it. Just so you guys know, okay?
5: It does, really?
3: It does. It's meant to clean you out once you get done, because I believe the MRE is like 2,000 or 3,000 calories. It's enough to fill you, empower you for the whole day. Do we do that? No. What typically happens is we call it rat screwing, and we rip up the MRE, we take the goods out, and then we throw the other crap away. Kind of like charms. Don't, if you're a soldier, don't get caught eating charms, because when you eat charms, it's supposed to rain and you'll get your butt kicked. So
5: wait, what are you talking about? Eat charms?
3: Yeah, so in MREs, there's these the candy charms. And
5: oh.
3: You're not supposed to eat those, because whenever you eat the myth is it's going to rain when you eat charms.
5: Oh, yeah. I never heard that before.
3: Yeah. So
5: my favorite thing was the oatmeal bars.
3: Oatmeal bars are good. Pound cake. I love pound cake.
5: Lemon pound cake.
3: I love pound cake.
5: My cousin's husband opened up for Afro Man this last weekend.
3: Well, that's interesting. Okay.
5: Sorry, you said pound cake, so I was just...
3: That brought up the police splatter. Oh boy, that's funny. But yeah, ladies and gentlemen, you know, that is the story, the final thoughts. We're going to go into the final thought time.
6: At Project ML, gratitude. Our mission is simple: to give motorcycles to veterans who need the kind of peace and freedom that only a ride can give. We sponsor charity events and rides to generate donations to fund the acquisition of some bikes, while direct bike donations make up the rest. We seek to provide a little motorcycle healing to capable vets.
3: If you know a veteran or you're a veteran yourself, you can go to their website and nominate for a free motorcycle. They give one every single year. Before I forget, next week we have Brianna from Every Journey Joyful One. She will be in the studio doing an interview talking about what they're doing for the Westminster community and what they're doing for veterans. And, you know, that's that time. Oh, shoot, HG. Yeah. You forgot to remind me your sports report.
7: Oh, it's all right.
3: Give us your sports report real quick. We can extend a little bit.
5: Yeah, we're
7: okay,
5: good.
7: All right, I'll give you the real quick rundown.
3: Okay.
7: So we'll start in the WNBA. The Minnesota Lynx and Las Vegas Aces are the first two teams to secure a postseason berth. Two teams that are real close to securing another postseason berth as well. The Valkyries, with their league-leading defense only allowing 77 points per game, two nights ago got a stifling victory over the Chicago Sky, only allowing two Sky players to score in double digits in a 91-71 rout. Then the Atlanta Dream, another playoff hopeful that could secure a position soon, was led by their backcourt duo of Alicia Gray and Ryan Howard, each scoring 29 and combining for 9 made threes, as Atlanta dismantled Connecticut 104-69. The MLB brought back the Field of Dream games for the first time in 4 years as the Phillies destroyed the Twins 7-1. Kyle Schwarber blasted 2 home runs into the cornfields of Iowa, bringing his league-leading total to 37. A very interesting dispute between Jaden Daniels and LSU. He sent them a cease and desist letter. They have an ongoing dispute. He's not happy that they're allowing sophomore cornerback DJ Pickett to wear his old number 5. A little military sports news. Army has just extended their second most winningest coach in program history. Jeff Munkin inked a new 5-year deal to stay at West Point. He's been 89-63 in his career with the Black Knights. He is 6-4 against Navy in their last 10 matchups and led the Black Knights to their first ever 12-win season back in 2024. Number one overall pick, Fernando Mendoza, made his NFL debut last night against the Arizona Cardinals. He went 10-16 with 97 yards and a touchdown. Does look like Kirk Cousins will probably be the veteran quarterback, will be the starter, though. They had him play one drive. He was absolutely phenomenal on that one drive, though. 5-6 for 50 yards and a touchdown to open the game. Then we also saw third overall pick Jeremiah Love make his debut, put up 58 yards on 11 carries, but showed off some of that elite athleticism that made him a standout in the Heisman candidate at Notre Dame, hurdling a defender on his longest run of the night. That's your sports report for the week.
3: Thank you so much, HG. You know, one thing that I think we all learned today was never judge a book by its cover. Get to know the person. There's things that you'll find out that you never knew. So I kind of share what we all learned today. And before we leave, ladies and gentlemen, Beaker has a few words to say to you.
8: Stay smart, stay safe, be legendary. Know before you go, don't drink and drive, and don't drive distracted.
3: There you go. So, ladies and gentlemen, that is your weekend safety brief. We are out of here. We want to say thank you so much to not only Amber for showing up. We want to thank you, HG, for being behind the screen and helping us. Without you, we couldn't do this. We want to thank Ozzy for coming on and showing us his gift and his skill. And we want to thank you, everybody that's listening and everybody's viewing, because we know you have a choice of who you listen to in the morning, and you gave us 5 minutes, and we really appreciate that. So from everybody here at MBR, we're here to remind you, we're not here for us. We're here for you. We all said, giving our veterans a voice. Have a great one, everybody. Bye-bye.
5: 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Have a blessed week.
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0: All right, what's up, everyone? Welcome in to Inside the Hoosier Mind, brought to you by Military Broadcast Radio, helping give veterans a voice, as well as Gunfighter Beard Co. If you want great beard care products, definitely check him out because he's got great stuff. I can't complain about anything that he's got going on. But Mike, do you smell it? Do you smell what is in the air right now?
1: I could smell you.
0: It smells like football, buddy. That's what it's

0: is that Kyler Murray is officially quarterback one of the Minnesota Vikings. Is J.J. McCarthy, is he done in Minnesota?
1: Could have told you that the second they signed Kyler Murray, by the way. But
0: you and I have both never been high on J.J. We'll get to that, though. We'll get to that. Then, of course, we'll talk about some of our NFL rookies that Mike and I think you should keep an eye on. If we have time, we might do an MVP predictor. And then, of course, the question that every sports talk show, every sports debate show has brought up this year, who's going to be the quarterback for the Cleveland Browns? And it's funny because we had this exact same topic last year because the exact same problem was the same as it was last year.
1: We have this conversation every year, if we're being completely honest.
0: Oh, my God. It's so bad. It's like you guys fumbled Baker. But nonetheless,
1: And I don't want to turn this into a whole different tangent. We can do that later. But, like, just to, like, rip the Band-Aid immediately, like, is it the biggest historic fumble to sign a quarterback to that contract? And ever since inking that contract, it has just been every year of asking who the starting quarterback is. It's everybody but Deshaun Watson. And that, to me, it has to go down as the worst contract in NFL history, doesn't it?
0: It's got to be up there at least top five.
1: Yeah, top five, but if not top 10, I agree.
0: Because honestly, I feel like the Kenny Golladay for the Giants, he's fighting for that top tier spot.
1: Fighting for his life, brother. I'm not
0: literally. But let's get into the first part with our boy who, he's not fighting for his life anymore. Hopefully he's living a good life in JF1 and Justin Fields. Now, Mike, this is kind of interesting because I've heard a few different things, and somebody even brought up the theory. Nick Wright, obviously, he's a huge Kansas City Chiefs fan. He loves Patrick Mahomes, all of them. Greg, if you're watching this, I need your input. And, Mike, if you want to clip it into a TikTok for him and tag him, let me know. The theory is he's healing well on track, that he's even potentially supposed to be maybe even on the fast track to making it to being quarterback one for week one Monday Night Football against the Denver Broncos. But I think in the meantime, it seems like Justin Fields is going to be taking the reins. More likely, he's probably going to get a majority of the snaps in preseason, if I had to bet, or maybe the kid that was Mahomes' backup after Gardner Minshew went down. I don't remember his name. It's like really out there. But nonetheless, though, what do you think Kansas City's expectations are? Because they signed Kenneth Walker. That's a good signing. I liked Kenneth Walker. Watched him at Michigan State there for a year. He had an amazing season that year. Great time with Seattle. Obviously won the MVP for the Super Bowl, got a Super Bowl ring with him. They let him go. He's probably the best running back he's had since, believe it or not, pre-Kareem Hunt. Like the first time Kareem Hunt was there.
1: That was like 2017 too. That's a long time.
0: Right. So, I mean, what do you think Kansas City's expectations are for this year?
1: The expectations is a championship. And I think they do a great job of really creating an environment and a structure to withstand that, where it's like you still have the pillars on both sides of the ball that are going to be the big names. They're the big guys who have been there, done that. We had the Super Bowl MVP in 2025 and Kenneth Walker, who I've seen a lot of negativity about Kenneth Walker over the last couple of days. I saw he's been in multiple scuffles with the defense already, kind of getting into it at training camp. And some people love that. Some people hate that. I don't know really where to put it, but I will say from a K-9 track record, from what we've seen from him, both in college and just overall in the NFL, I think he's a pretty solid dude. I don't think he's shown you any other reason to think otherwise. I think maybe he's just in a new environment, trying to make his place, showing – he's that guy. You do want to check that out and look into it. But, it's really cool to me to kind of see all that going on and everything that's transpired so far. I do think with Patrick Mahomes, the expectations is championship, brother. I don't see why not.
0: And do you think it gives him probably the best opportunity now? Because, like I said, Nick Wright is a huge fan of them, and he kind of brought up a really good point that Kansas City hasn't had a 1,000-yard rusher almost the entire time Mahomes has been there, and he's still managed to win even without that. But now that he's coming off of injury, it's an injury that now is just so

0: common and guys are able to come back and they're still able to have successful careers. It's not like it was, 10, even 15 years ago. So it's better, and let's be honest. Can you honestly, tell me that when you look at the Chiefs wide receiver room that you don't kind of have some question marks? Because I mean, yeah, Rashee Rice, he had the incident. He spent 30 days in jail. Now he's back. Can he keep that attitude? Can he keep himself out of trouble and doing something crazy? I know Xavier Worthy is on there. He looked really good at Texas, but he hasn't, it seems like he hasn't really gotten a chance to shine, and maybe that's just because of the injury. But I know one of the other big things that really hurt them last year was the O-line. The O-line was really bad. I mean, Mahomes was, we've always seen Mahomes scramble and we've always seen him kind of have issues with his O-line. But it felt like last year that was really their big Achilles heel. And so do you think that with the addition of Kenneth Walker, both as a running back and as a pass catcher, do you think that elevates them to like a new position to where it's like, okay, they're kind of like the Warriors of old. Like you can't count them out because there's just so much experience. There's so much chemistry together. It's like, man, if they get there, they're going to be dangerous. If they can just get close to the dance into the playoffs, they're going to be dangerous to have to deal with.
1: I think that's like the perfect analogy is they are the Warriors. Patrick Mahomes is your Stephen Curry. Like at the end of the day, if as long as he's there, you have a chance. And maybe other people feel differently. We can have a different basketball conversation during basketball season, but Andy Reid is way above Steve Kerr in that way. So you still have a guy like Andy, and that's why I do want to pivot, not the conversation, but more so the goal. Kenneth Walker, since 2022, has only had 1 year with 1,000-plus yards. He had 1,027 yards in 2025. I'm going to go out there, and I'm going to say Kenneth Walker doesn't get 1,000 yards this year, and the reason he doesn't is because of a guy like Andy Reid who's going to be able to utilize a guy like Justin Fields in the backfield or as a wildcat quarterback. I believe Justin Fields is going to be able to be that guy in moments when you don't want to put Patrick Mahomes in those certain situations. Obviously, he's coming off an ACL tear. He is your pride and joy. He is going to be everything. He is poster boy number one. Like you, the train starts and goes with Patrick Mahomes. Now, you need guys to help you get there. At the end of the day, some guys to help. I like Justin Fields is going to be able to utilize all of the momentum, all of the potential opportunity. Seen Andy Reid run very early on in Patrick Mahomes' career. So I'm really excited about. I will say this. Really feel about any of the wide receivers right now. I don't know how I feel about Rice. I don't know how I feel about Worthy. And I think it all starts and finishes with Patrick Mahomes. And why I say that is Rice, obviously, a lot of that's off the field. On the field, I think he's a top five caliber wide receiver on any given Sunday when he's on the field and healthy. But a guy like Worthy, I think it's unfortunate to not have Patrick Mahomes fully healthy during the offseason because he is going into year two, if I'm not mistaken. And it is a conversation where it's like, you want him to get those reps during the offseason with his QB1 to continue to build that. And the last guy, and it's an unfortunate one because Tone, I don't know how we've talked about the Chiefs this long and not said his name. Travis Kelce. What version of Travis Kelce you're getting, I definitely think hinders or elevates guys like Rice and Worthy. Now, if a guy like Travis Kelce at this point in his career is just a decoy and we're really just looking at the next chapter of his life with the podcast, and obviously the wedding of the year and all that other good stuff that's going on in Travis Kelce's life. I am a Travis Kelce fan. I am not going to sit here and slander the man for living his life and getting that bag in more ways than one because Marion Taylor is getting that bag while also finding love. So it's two in one. Happy for him. But like, what version of Travis are you getting, especially after a contract extension, which we don't got to get into, but a lot of expectations with dollar signs that he just inked next to his name. So, I don't know, Tony. It's like you said, they remind me of the 2022 Warriors where it's like the pieces are there. I could, if everything clicks, everything clicks, but you got to be able to count on the guys like Andrew Wiggins and Jordan Poole to have kind of the career years. You know what I mean? So, you need the best from everybody, all hands on deck for sure.
0: And at least come up come up clutch in the big moments. I will say the only thing with Kelce, and you can kind of give me your thoughts. Mm-hmm. It seems to me when guys get to that point where they focus on more stuff off the field than they do on, and I think Kelce would be even realistic to admit this of it's like, hey, I got a whole lot more football, behind me than I do in front of me. Yeah. Like we know his time's coming to an end. Like there was even that big consideration at the end of last year. It's like, yeah, is this going to be the time? And I know a lot of us were like, we don't think he'll go out in that kind of note. Yeah. Like if they lose at least on their way to a potential Super Bowl or something, something that effect, or if they lose in the playoffs, it's like, okay, we at least tried. It's like, I just can't keep going anymore. Now maybe he does try. Maybe he just tries until the wheels fall off, or they're like, look, buddy, we got to cut you. Like we got to just take the Band-Aid and accept the L. But we never know. Here's the other thing that I read earlier too, to kind of pivot back to Fields. Do you think this kind of revives Fields' career? Because you have to think about it. This is the best situation Fields could be in. He gets the true opportunity to sit and learn from one of the best quarterbacks. A lot of people would argue he's the GOAT. If you want to argue he's the GOAT of the current time in the current NFL, you could definitely say that. Sure. So he gets to sit back. He gets to learn. He gets to learn from an offensive mind like Andy Reid. Do you think if he does well enough in what more likely is going to be limited capabilities that he does get, do you think this puts him on the path to being a starting quarterback somewhere again? I don't know about a franchise guy, but maybe it's one of those like, hey, we'll kick the tires on him for like 4 or 5 years, maybe kind of towards the end. We'll just see what we get now that he, has that chance to relearn and kind of be a quarterback again.
1: I think so. And I think, history's past has told you that it's never too late for anybody. Baker Mayfield, Sam Darnold, Geno Smith, all guys that just inked $100+ million after having pretty shitty starts as starting quarterbacks in the league. And Geno is kind of like that poster boy for that, and Baker as well, where actually Sam went really high as well, if I'm not mistaken.
0: He was third overall in the class with Baker.
1: Geno was one in his class, if I'm not mistaken, right?
0: He was a first round, yeah. Maybe he was second round.
1: Was he?
0: He might have been second round, actually.
1: Okay, my bad. It's been a while since Geno was a rookie.
0: I say he was drafted in like 2013, like 2012, yeah. 2013.
1: Yeah, granted, I was probably taking the Constitution test at the same time, so give me some grace if you guys are listening. But yeah, these are big dogs. You know what I mean? These are big name guys. And my point to why I say Geno is the poster boy for that is, like you said, he was drafted in the early 2010s and is now the starting quarterback of the Las Vegas Raiders. So
0: the starting quarterback of the Jets again. He went back to the Jets. Okay.
1: Sorry, guys. It's been a long off season. I'm tired. It's – what the fuck? All right. That's fine. golly. But, yeah whatever. So my point is cooked immediately. But, I think the thing with Fields is this. When you look at a guy like Sam Darnold going to San Francisco and then going to Minnesota and then obviously rejuvenating his career, heading to Seattle, he wins the Super Bowl – Baker Mayfield proves everybody wrong. The dog days in Carolina, really trying to fight for a spot, even trying to play out guys like P.J. Walker and Cam Newton and so many others that were – Sam Darnold was also there. And then obviously you got a guy like Geno who, drafted in the early 2010s and, has been fighting ever since and finally got that big-time contract. I think for me, Justin Fields is in a perfect situation to sit and learn. I love the video I saw of him the other day. I think you saw it on my story where him and Mahomes were walking to training camp and kids were yelling for Patrick Mahomes. Patty keeps walking and Justin stops. He runs over, he signs everybody's stuff. And, everyone in the comments is like, way to show Pat how to be a pro, Justin. That's the stuff that Justin doesn't have to worry about right now. Justin doesn't, Justin's locked in. Justin's having fun. He really, the key word there is having fun again. Justin Fields finding the love for football, not that he ever lost it, but, getting sacked as much as he did in Pittsburgh and Chicago and New York. I mean, it was just a train wreck everywhere he went, from Arthur Smith to Bill Lazor and Matt Nagy and Shane Waldron and all these other guys. Or was it Shane Waldron? I forget who it was.
0: Yeah.
1: Mm-hmm. But it was somebody, and it just pissed me off more times than not, man. It's like Fields deserved a shot. I think Justin Fields is going to stay in Kansas City for a couple years, and he is going to become a starting quarterback somewhere down the line. You have Andy Reid, you have Patrick Mahomes, and you have all the weapons in the world to really just make sure you're having the best time possible. I think it's going to be really exciting, man. I do.
0: Well, Joy just wanted to let you know that you're cute, Mike.
1: Thanks, Joy.
0: Say, Joy's a sweetheart. We love Joy. So yeah, man, I'm excited. I'm excited to see, you know, what does Kansas City do with Justin Fields? I hope he makes a good comeback, because I know you and I have both been high on him, both from when he was at the Bears. We were
1: on this show when he got traded from the Bears on St. Patrick's Day. It was the craziest. I mean, dude, that was a. It's always an interesting conversation.
0: Mm-hmm.
1: Not to change it, I know we're limited on time, but like to this day, I know. 3 years later, that was the best thing that could have happened for the Chicago Bears. I am a Caleb Williams believer, and you know that.
0: Yes.
1: But it still hurt to this day. It was just one of those it's like when the Bulls traded Derrick Rose to the Knicks, and you were just like, I know it was what was best for the team to move forward. But at the end of the day, like, that's your fucking guy. You know, when you believe in a guy, we all have that guy that, like, Johnny Knox is another guy that I'm still, like, obviously the situation.
0: Oh, yeah.
1: But Johnny Knox is one of my favorite Bears of all time and always will be, and the numbers aren't going to show that. But what Johnny Knox was when he was a Chicago Bear, mm-hmm. Oh, my gosh, man, that was the best time of my life.
0: Yeah, Joey, Mike has all the passion. Like, Mike really brings – like, he brings the energy everywhere he goes.
1: I try. I have anxiety 90% of my day, but the times I'm doing this, I have a fun time.
0: I hope so, buddy. I know I do. But speaking of guys that we think, you know – their time in the spot where they've been drafted might be over.
1: Yeah.
0: The ESPN announced it earlier that JJ McCarthy has been demoted to quarterback 2, and that Kyler Murray is now quarterback 1 there in Minnesota. And I know our boy Randy, if you're watching, you're not sold on Kyler, but
1: no.
0: Mike and I have never been sold on JJ. And I remember a few years ago when we were talking about it, right before JJ got drafted and whatnot, you're like, man, tell me about this JJ McCarthy. I'm like, dude, he's not it. Like, and of course everybody's hyping him up and everybody's like, oh, he's like 27-1 in college. He only ever lost one game to that Cinderella TCU team. And I'm like, that should be kind of an indicator. Like, they ended up getting destroyed by Georgia.
1: Well, told me you were the guy that said, watch the games and tell me what you think. Mm-hmm. I texted you after the national championship and I said, that man threw 10 passes.
0: Yeah.
1: And you said, yep, national champion though. And I said, yeah, 100%, just got drafted in the first round for that reason. But I made the video the second they drafted him. And I said, Minnesota, and I don't want to turn it into a different thing. Like I said, I'm trying to be good on time today.
0: No, you're good, buddy. You're good. Take
1: Tony,
0: your time.
1: Tony didn't let me on the show for 4 months because he said I had to learn how to shut the fuck up.
0: that's not true. But, never, buddy.
1: No, bro. I was so afraid of the Minnesota Vikings and still am. I know Randy's not sold mm-hmm. on Kyler. I don't need you to be sold on Kyler. I need you to be sold on Jordan Addison and Justin Jefferson and TJ Hockenson, and I don't know who the hell is in that backfield anymore, but
0: I think Aaron Jones still is.
1: Is he actually? I have no idea. So. Old man Jones is still doing his thing.
0: He's still rocking up.
1: I just know you give him a semi. I mean, look how good they were with Sam Darnold. Like, you know what I mean? And that's not Sam Darnold and Kyler Murray. Are we really going to say that's like, is the gap this or is the gap this? I would say it's closer to this than it is to that. Because it's not that far off. And I know that's very disrespectful to a quarterback that just won a Super Bowl, but that's where I'm at with that. But man, JJ is fucking dog shit. And it makes me feel so fucking – you're going to fucking call him 9. You know how sick I was week 1 when this kid went ape shit against the Chicago Bears? He just went absolutely fucking bananas. It pissed me off to my core. And it's because I knew the guy wasn't good. I was like, oh, my God, he just had his best game. That's his career game. It's going to be against the Bears. And the Bears still suck, and that's what everybody's going to say. But guess what? End of the day, you saw what you needed to see, and that's all I'm going to say. But it was telling that pissed me off.
0: You want to know what's funny, too, and I don't know why I remember it, and maybe it's just because I'm a super petty asshole. Like, I really am. I remember this dude in the comments on when you and I don't know if it was like when he got drafted. I don't know if it was like the beginning of the season. I think last year, I remember this Vikings fan commented on one of the videos on TikTok and was like, these guys just hate JJ. Like, I can't wait for him to just come out and be an absolute stud in the NFL. It's like, I am 1,000% that guy. I don't care if it's 2-3 years later. I will 100% respond to that comment and be like, so how'd that comment turn out for you there, brother? Like,
1: and I will say this, like, I love that you're saying that, but in the same breath, I will say this. I won't say it's officially the end of nine. I think when you're sitting holding the clipboard, watching Kyler Murray be a pro, and then you have a guy like Kevin, I definitely, it's kind of very similar to that Justin Fields treatment where it's like, I know it's nowhere near Andy Reid and Patrick Mahomes level, but what Kevin O'Connell has been able to do is insanely impressive. And then obviously you got a guy like Kyler Murray who's just been there. He understands what it is to be a high draft pick and obviously get moved out. And it's kind of like any given Sunday, man, he's a perfect indication of like, look, this is how you can lose your job. But also for Kyler Murray, he can show this is how you get a new job. You know what I mean? Like, not only am I a guy who's lost my spot, but I'm a guy, and by the way, lost it to Jacoby Brissett. Not even like, Beck is going to do Beck things, I believe. You lost that job to Jacoby Brissett at this moment in time. But
0: well, and so here's the thing, because I have two questions that kind of go with that. So I do agree. I don't think it's the end of JJ's career. I think if Sam Darnold taught us anything, if you happen to go to the right spot in the right situation and everything just clicks, anything is possible. Mm-hmm. But here's the thing I want to bring up, though. You look at where Sam started and look at where Sam is now. He was drafted to the Jets, dumpster fire. Mm-hmm. Then he got traded to the Panthers, dumpster fire. Goes to the 49ers, gets to learn, you know, from Kyle Shanahan. Obviously, he backed up Brock Purdy, kind of filled in a couple times there, didn't really do anything crazy, but was just there, like you said, sitting on the sideline learning clipboard. Then goes to Minnesota. JJ's supposed to be the kid, you know, and then Sam gets his opportunity and kind of the same thing that Kyler is walking into now. He's never had a setup like Minnesota. He's never had a Justin Jefferson. He's never had a Jordan Addison, a TJ Hockenson. If I'm going to say, just because I don't know off the top of my head, an Aaron Jones, the backfield, an above average offensive line, and an above average defense, all complementary with a really good offensive minded head coach. And Sam Darnold absolutely goes off, you know, gets the contract to go to Seattle and obviously wins the Super Bowl this past season. So it's not impossible. What does it say for JJ though? Because you came into a really good situation and it wasn't like you necessarily had to be the guy right off the bat.
1: Yeah.
0: Obviously he gets hurt. There's nothing really he can do about that. You know, guys get hurt all the time, but you had a whole entire year to just sit, study, learn. Obviously, last year he was able to play in some games. It was kind of his quote-unquote rookie year last year because he finally got to play. But what does that say, though, now that you've been in the system for going on 3 years and, you know, nothing against Kyler Murray, but Kyler did pretty good with a whole lot less in Arizona. Like, he got Larry Fitzgerald towards the end of his career. He wasn't ever really able to pair up with Marvin Harrison Jr. much just because of, you know, his own personal injuries and conflicts and whatnot with the Cardinals. So it's not like he's had a whole lot of help. But, man, if you're JJ, like, you have one of the quote-unquote quarterback whisperers and offensive geniuses, and you're once again being put on the bench for it, for a guy that either he's just physically outplaying you as an athlete, which – there's not really a whole lot you can do about that, or mentally he's just not making the same mistakes that you are. And I get it, you're a young quarterback that you have to grow into it, you've got to learn. But man, it's like when you look at some of the guys that are considered offensive geniuses, you know, Kevin O'Connell, Sean McVay, Andy Reid, Kyle Shanahan, like when you screw that up, does that not hurt you to go really anywhere else? Because it's like, man, if you can't do it in their system, and again, with the same weapons, like, what are we doing?
1: I hear you. And I'm looking down. I feel so bad. I hate looking down when we're on a show, but I'm like, my keyboard is like jacked. If I click the letter J, it just spams the letter J. So I'm trying to figure that out. So I'm using my phone just to look up stats.
0: Is that for JJ? Like, he's just stuck on J
1: for
0: JJ. I look
1: up JJ, and it's just like JJ, and I'm just like, all right, bro. But, yeah, I mean, looking up JJ's numbers and looking at what he's been able to do, I believe it's 11 touchdowns, 12 interceptions in 2025, and then a little over 1,100 yards. That's unacceptable when you have Justin Jefferson at the helm. And Justin Jefferson's a guy kind of like the Randy Moss treatment, where it's like at some point, and if not already, you've outgrown Minnesota. And it will turn into him playing for maybe not the New England Patriots, which that would be very full circle if he did end up playing for the Pats.
0: Full irony.
1: Yep, full irony, and it's there. Or a guy like the Kansas City Chiefs. Hey, here's Rice. Take Rice in Minnesota. We'll give you a couple firsts. Give us Justin Jefferson. That's boom. Patrick Mahomes, Justin Jefferson, Kenneth Walker. The future's bright again. You know what I mean? But that's how quick things can turn. Or even San Francisco. Like, figure it out in San Francisco. Hey, we don't have to do an episode about Brandon Ayuk. I don't think we have to. But
0: I ain't going to lie. You want to know what I would love to see, though? I'd love to, and I don't think it would happen. Although, knowing them, they might just to completely burn it and then be absolute dog water for the next probably like 8 years. Man, just imagine Justin Jefferson, Joe Burr, and Ja'Marr Chase all together once again, just like 2019 LSU. Like,
1: I know you'd love it, bro.
0: I mean, can you imagine the terror on NFL defenses if you had those three dudes? Like, that offensive line would probably just be a wet paper bag. Yeah. But, man, if Joe can get the ball out to him, it's over.
1: See, that's the thing, though. That's the thing. The unfortunate part in that is I'm a Joe Burrow believer, and you know that. And you know this. I love Joe Burrow. But it's hard enough when you have a backup quarterback in for Joe Burrow because he gets injured again, and you have an upset Ja'Marr Chase.
0: Yep.
1: Now you're going to have an upset Ja'Marr Chase and an upset Justin Jefferson and no money to play with and no leveraging conversations because everyone in the league is going to know you can't afford to keep them all. I will say this. That is a Madden wet dream. If you can find a way to keep T. Higgins too, I don't care who your running back is. It could be Tony.
0: I think you'd have to give up T. Like, I feel like that would be the only halfway comp of just getting something back besides picks.
1: If this was a 7-on-7 type of league, Joe Burrow, Ja'Marr Chase, and Justin Jefferson every day that ends with Y. But definitely don't see it for the future. It's interesting, though, man. I love it. I think, and like you said, not to get off topic, but like, excuse me, with the J.J. McCarthy stuff, would you say right now J.J. McCarthy is closer to Drake May? Or closer to Trey Lance?
0: Ooh, honestly, I would say Trey Lance. And I say that because – and here's what's bad. I can't even really say he's close to Trey Lance because Trey only had one starting season at North Dakota State.
1: Yeah, there's a COVID season he opted out of.
0: There wasn't a lot of film on him. Like, It was just a, hey, there's raw talent. Like, he's a big body. He's athletic.
1: You know what it was, too, though, right? Like, you know the lore?
0: What?
1: You ever – look, this is Mike. Allegedly, I have no idea. But Colin Coward was, like, the biggest Trey Lance supporter. And, like, the rumors were that, like,
0: him – he was dating his daughter, wasn't he?
1: That's what I was – him
0: and – oh, that's right.
1: You know, Trey and his daughter were either dating or friends or whatever the case was.
0: I think they were dating.
1: And something like that. And, like, it really, like – Colin really promoted them. And I'm not saying Colin did that like by any – I think he just liked them as a talent. He liked them as a person. And Colin believed in him, and other analysts kept pumping him out, saying he was going to be the next big thing and blah, blah, blah, blah, blah. Fuck that. They knew what they were doing. You and I talk about it every year. There's always two guys that the whole league is just like, these are the guys and they're fucking dog shit. And J.J. was one of those guys. Michael Penix, no disrespect. Michael Penix was that other guy who they all said, this is the guy. And he's not. And everyone knows he's not because either his frame or his injury history or whatever the case is, he's showing you he's not. I know he's not. We all know. I don't know if you feel the same way. I know he's not going to be the – like when we talk about greats, I'm talking about greats. He's not in that conversation for me. I still have Jaden Daniels in that conversation. I believe The injuries are the injuries, but when he's healthy, he's healthy. But a guy like Michael, even when he's healthy, he's not going to outplay Josh Allen or Caleb Williams. Oh, and that feels – oh.
0: Does that feel good to say, buddy?
1: Say that again, motherfucker. Say that again, motherfucker. You know what I'm saying? I've been waiting 26 years to say some shit like that, baby. Tony, can I tell you my piss conversation really quick?
0: By all means.
1: I took a piss with Jay Cutler a couple weeks ago, man.
0: Ooh.
1: I'm in the bathroom at the National, the Rosemont Center. It was the greatest weekend working for iHeartRadio. Had a blast. It was a blessing. I want to say thankful to all the guys that made that happen. There I am. I walk in. Boom. Big Poppy walking out. Whew. Smell the colognes all mixing together. Probably thousands of dollars worth of colognes. That bathroom smells beautiful. It was crazy. My nose hairs fell out. It was nuts. I go, oh, that's crazy. And I go, I go to the farthest urinal. I always go to the farthest one. No one else is there. I don't want to be the first guy.
0: Yeah.
1: So Smoking Jay walks in. I see him with his Cubs hat. Go Cubs. And tallest guy. Tallest guy I've ever seen in my life. And it was so cool. Like I'm 5'8". You know I'm not the biggest guy. But, like, right. This guy walks in. I'm like, this is, like, literally you're telling me that I would have to sack this guy if I was an opposing defensive player. Like, obviously, that's a different – those guys are giant as well. Right. But, like, man, he was a giant, bro. And he walked in, used the urinal right next to me, and I was just like, oh, my God, it's Smoking Jay.
0: So he and I are the same height, but he's got about he got about 41 pounds of weight on
1: me. And let's be honest here. That's probably NFL weight. What he is now as a drinker and a hunter and all the shit he's doing as a retired man, I'd add about another 20 to that, but maybe 30.
0: You can't beat Jay though, because Jay. I think if Jay would have been allowed to, I definitely think Jay would be smoking a cigarette on the sideline while he's in the game.
1: Did you see? I hate getting off topic, but did you see Aaron Rodgers playing on the other side of the ball the other day? He was playing defense. If you look that up. Oh, it's pretty cool. He was just being a pass rusher for a few minutes. And to see him do that at that age, I'm at this weird stage in my life. I'm at this weird stage where I respect Aaron Rodgers and I respect LeBron James, but a 12-year-old me would be sick to his stomach just hearing me utter words like that. But they're not our rivals anymore, man. I mean, it's over. Like, you could just enjoy the show now.
0: I ain't going to lie. I had the biggest – and you know, for as long as you know me, I was one of the biggest – Aaron Rodgers haters for like the longest time. But man, post like the Pat McAfee just meltdown where he's like, I'm coming for everybody. I'm burning every bridge I can find. If you smarted off about me, if you made a segment about me at all, he's basically like, here's the double bird, suck it. I was right. Like all this. I was like, okay.
1: Yeah.
0: Like kind of the same way. It's like, man, if you'd have told me 10 years ago, like, man, you're gonna probably like Aaron Rodgers a little bit. Like, nah, there ain't no way. Now I'm here. I'm like, damn it.
1: Yeah, it was like it reminded me so much of like when Caleb Williams on around the NFL draft, they asked Caleb Williams who his favorite quarterback was, and he said it was Aaron Rodgers or Tom Brady, but he said Aaron Rodgers first. That's who he molds his game off of. A lot of people hated that. I loved it from day one. I think a lot of people will sit here today and tell you, hey, well, fuck Aaron Rodgers and fuck Green Bay. And all that's true. I wore the Packers fans party with Diddy t-shirt yesterday to Six Flags. And I got so many supporters at Six Flags for that. It was
0: that's
1: so
0: awesome.
1: Cool. Oh, dude, I had one guy that was a Packers fan. He's like buckled into his seat. He goes, I did not. I go, I heard you called him Sean. And then he was like, no. And he pulled off. And I was like, see ya. But it's cool to see like us as we age, kind of like, damn, like, we was really hating for years, but if we didn't have no skin in the race, we wouldn't have cared.
0: If he wouldn't have been honestly, two things. If he wouldn't have been a Green Bay Packer, at the time, if he wouldn't have killed the Dallas Cowboys when I was a fan of them every single flipping second that he got a chance to. And then if it's like, man, if you just weren't such a douchebag, like every time I turn around, like, I need help, then quit asking them for more money. No, I need more money. Brother, quit asking them for more money so they can sign people in free agency, you douchebag. But anyway, speaking of, because since we're reminiscing about when we were younger, our youth and dudes that have been in the league a long time and now coming to the end, we've now come to that point to where there's new blood coming into the NFL. There's new rookies, and we've only seen one preseason game so far. And honestly, I think the two names that probably stood out the most from that was both Carson Beck and Haynes King, which shout out to Haynes King. I watched him a lot when he was at Georgia Tech and was a pretty big fan of his. And I'll tell anybody who, if you're just now seeing Haynes King from the preseason game, go back and watch his Georgia Tech highlights, because that's how he played every single game when he was in college. He played exactly like how he played the preseason. But Mike, buddy, what are do you have one rookie? Do you have a few rookies? Who is on your NFL rookie watch list?
1: I think I have a few. I think we'll kind of spread that out through obviously training camp and spring, preseason. Mm-hmm. I'll give you one. I'll drop a nugget today, and we can keep going as you know as we see more games and kind of more film on guys. But I'm gonna say it early: Carmel Tate has the opportunity to win Rookie of the Year. And I'm extremely excited about it. This is a guy that I'm very firm is going to be one of the top rookie wide receivers in this class. I'm a huge Cam Ward guy. And it's crazy to say that because a year ago when I came on this show, I said I was not a huge Cam Ward guy. Mm-hmm. I didn't believe in the film. I didn't believe in the numbers because I felt like they were a little inflated. And there were also times where I just felt like you watch some of the film and you're like, this guy holds on to the ball too long, blah, blah, blah, whatever. I'm really excited about him. I'm really excited to see him really get a number one option wide receiver. It's going to be really exciting to see Cam Ward. I think the more I watch Cam, the more I see he is a pro's pro. And it really is exciting to see Tennessee kind of get some love. I know Randy will never root for the Tennessee Titans. He's a Colts fan through and through, but it is cool to see Tennessee football really show up and show out. I know I saw a lot of Cam Ward jerseys at the National, which was really cool. Yeah, so I'm really, really optimistic on Cam Ward right now, and I think Carmel Tate's going to give him that opportunity to really flourish at the big league level. So, yeah, I think, you know, Cam has success, Carmel will have success, and I think it's going to be cool.
0: Hmm. So I'm going to be honest. I'm gonna say two names, but one of them, I'm going to say something might be a little bit controversial, but I'm gonna say it anyway. It's going to be my hot take, as we're going to put it. So the first one, not the hot take yet. And I know it's just preseason. Everything's super vanilla. Everybody's just fighting for a roster spot. Like basically all these dudes have already played each other in college, or if they haven't, basically still on collegiate level with some old dudes sprinkled in there here and there. I'm going to be honest. I think Carson Beck starts by at least week 5 of this NFL season.
1: I don't think that's bad at all.
0: Like, I think that is a realistic possibility. And again, we'll have to see throughout the preseason. How does he look? You know, whatnot. I think going from Georgia to Miami and now here, and basically he's had to be the guy because Brissett has been in the contract negotiations with Arizona. They finally got that. And obviously Jacoby kind of has some injury history. And don't get me wrong, I like Jacoby. He's not a starter. Like, he is a great backup. He is absolutely a great backup. He's absolutely a dude on your team.
1: He's a pro. He knows how to play the game. He can do 4 quarters, but that's about it.
0: And if your star quarterback is going to be out for like a short time, you need him to just keep you around 500 in like 4 games. He can do that. He can absolutely do that. But long term, no, I'm not trusting. My hot take, though, and again, because I watched him in college, I watched him against the Cardinals. If he goes into the right situation and is truly fostered to grow, I think Haynes King could have a Josh Allen type of career. And I know you're like, what? Here's why I say it. Okay, so just bear with me, right? Hear me out. Go back to Josh Allen's rookie year.
1: Terrible.
0: Terrible. Dude was not a pass. Like, dude could not throw the ball. He was running it. His percentage completion was trash.
1: Turnover, like, God.
0: Like, it was bad, right? But then look at Haynes King. Like, again, if you don't know him, go look at his college tape. Like, he's not throwing 300, 350, 400 on you. He is not lighting you up surgically as far as, you know, what he's doing in the air. But with the ground game, with his legs, he's getting you 70-plus yards a game easily.
1: So I don't even want to cut you off. I want you to keep going because I think this is going to be an amazing take if it launches one day. But that comes with conversations.
0: Absolutely.
1: Uncomfortable, not for me, conversations.
0: Right.
1: And the biggest one there is a man of the name Bryce Young. And what they traded to acquire Bryce Young versus... Also, on top of that, making the playoffs last year, again, finished 8-9. We're not going to sit here and act like it was the craziest season. It was a tiebreaker, whatever. However the cookies crumble, they crumble. But he did play pretty well after a really rough start to the season.
0: And he even got benched. Like he even got benched
1: at one point. And what I would ask is how far into the future, because we're talking like rookies this year and the impact they're making, be on the lookout. How far into the future are you even seeing this kid get an opportunity? Because I believe in what you're saying. I believe in you believing in this kid. But in order for him to get a shot, bearing injury, Bryce Young, especially after making a playoff berth, would have to be historically dog shit to lose his position. Truly.
0: Let's see. I'm going to pull up their schedule real quick. Here's the thing. I don't know if it will happen this season, but like you said, I think it would have to be a culmination of either really bad injuries or it would have to be Bryce just plays absolutely terrible. So we'll go real quick through the Panther schedule. We don't have to, you know, dive super deep into it. They do not have an easy schedule.
1: No.
0: Okay. They host the Bears September 13th. Then they travel to Atlanta. That's a toss up. They go to Cleveland. Probably going to be a dub. Could be a toss-up. They host the Lions. Not easy. Then they go to Philly. Yeah, that's probably going to be an L. They host Tampa Bay. Toss-up because it's divisional. Then they go to Green Bay in late October. That's a toss-up. They host the Broncos, who basically brought back everybody that was on that defense. And by then, Bo Nix should not only be back, but it more than likely will probably be rolling, especially the fact that they have Jaylen Waddle and Cortland Sutton there, as well as some other weapons. Then they go to New Orleans. That's potentially a toss-up. They host Lamar Jackson and the Ravens. Then they go to Tampa. Then they go to the Vikings, which, who knows, maybe Kyler and them are rolling by that point.
1: Could be a division winner there, in my honest opinion. That's a conversation.
0: They then host the Saints, then they host Cincy, and again, depending on if Cincy is maybe rolling or if they're kind of fighting for their playoff lives to get in, like this could be a dogfight as far as Cincy wanting to keep their playoff hopes. Then they go to Pittsburgh, and then they host the Super Bowl champ Seattle Seahawks, who I think they'll probably take a bit of a step back, but I don't think they're going to be scrubs by no stretch of the imagination. And then they finish the year hosting the Falcons again. So, I mean, they do not have an easy schedule by any stretch of the imagination. So, I mean, if I'm sitting here looking at it, it's like, man, it might be a very short sample size, but what, week 9, week 10 maybe? If they're potentially mathematically eliminated or real close to it, it's like, eh. Let's see what we got in the kid.
1: What round did they draft him?
0: That's a great question.
1: Sorry, buddy. I didn't mean to put you out. I do think there's validity to that. Like, if it's third, fourth round, like, we'll see.
0: Oh, he was an undrafted free agent. So, I mean, we've seen dudes have, you know, pretty good year. And to give you an idea of what his career was, Haynes King's career. So he had 3 years at Texas A&M. He started two games for him in 2021, 300 yards, two touchdowns, three picks. 2022, he went 1-4, had 1,200 yards, seven TDs, six picks, but 83 rushing yards, a touchdown. Now, Georgia Tech is where he really blew up. So Georgia Tech, 2,800 yards his first season, 27 touchdowns, 16 picks, 10 rushing touchdowns, 700 yards on the ground.
1: Wow.
0: Next year, 7-4, 2,100 yards, 14 touchdowns, two interceptions, about 600 yards on the ground and 11 rushing touchdowns. And then last year, they went 8-4, just under 3,000 passing yards, 14 touchdowns, six picks, just under 1,000 rushing yards and 15 rushing touchdowns in his career at Georgia Tech. So, again, I'm not going to sit here and say that he's going to be as good as Josh Allen, but looking at how he plays ball, what he does, and how he just tries to continue to extend and make plays, again, it would have to be in the right situation. I think if he stays in Carolina with how it is, I think they're doing better as far as how they're building it up. Obviously, they have McMillan that they drafted from Arizona last year. They got Rico Dowdle, I believe, still at running back, who isn't bad, and they've got a rotation there. Their defense is really solid. And then they have the kid that they drafted out of Tennessee that I'm kind of high on, but I think he's injured and might potentially be out. I think if they build the right pieces and get the right personnel in there, he could potentially have that Josh Allen type of hype. Now, again, I don't know if he'll ever get there, but as far as how they play, the style that they play, that's who he reminds me of.
1: You got me believing, man. I ain't
0: gonna lie. Oh, I sold you on him.
1: Well, hey, I mean, I ain't gonna lie, you sold me on a lot of shit when you talk about.
0: I've done that before. Sold me some shit
1: for sure, but I am a connoisseur in believing in random guys, you know. So I'm gonna check out right now Haynes King rookie card. And we'll see what's up if I'm interested.
0: And, hey, I have sold you on some I've been right about because I was right on JJ. I was right on JJ the whole time. But we'll move on, though. So we'll move on. Do you want to talk about potential MVPs or do you want to talk about the Browns quarterback room?
1: I would, honest to God, you want my honest opinion?
0: Yeah, absolutely.
1: I think we've talked a lot of shit quarterbacks today, and I think we should end on a positive note when we talk about winners.
0: That's fair. And honestly, and it's one of those, if I think he had a realistic shot of starting, I would say Taylen Green would also be on my rookie watch list. But that poor man, he's going to be buried on depth chart.
1: I know we're going to end up on a clip edit one day when Malik Lemon wins rookie of the year for sure. They're going to be like, these guys don't know what they're talking about. And I'm going to be like, yeah, all right, brother.
0: Wait, Malik Lemon, isn't he the one that got drafted by Philly?
1: Yeah.
0: Nah, sit the fuck down. He ain't getting me. Sit the fuck down.
1: Fuck Philly.
0: And that means Jalen Hurts have to throw the ball. Anyway.
1: And by the way, throw the ball to Lemon, not Devontae Smith or Saquon Barkley or Goddard or all the other millions of weapons. You know what I mean?
0: Right.
1: If A.J. Brown wasn't getting the fucking ball, brother, makes you think you're getting the fucking ball. I'm a AJ Brown believer.
0: Hey, they got all those weapons, and you know what those weapons are designed to do? Push a full grown man's ass into the end zone. That's what they're designed to do.
1: Go grab some buns, brother.
0: Go grab full cheek, double cheeked up. Mm-hmm. Don't let go neither. But anyway, speaking of, because he ain't going to be included in my MVP predictor, but Mike, buddy. Who do you have potentially winning the NFL MVP? Because honestly, I feel like this year, that conversation is wide open. Now, I know a lot of people might have it just like gifted to Matt Stafford. Like, I'm just saying, look, man. I guarantee people have already, like, since Aaron Donald's back at practice pads, I guarantee they've all but handed Matt Stafford that trophy.
1: Check out that video on Inside the Hoosier Mind TikTok if you haven't seen it already. It's a little underwhelming, I'm not going to lie. The guy that went after him obliterated that sled, and Aaron was just kind of like, huh! You know what I mean? And I get it. He's warming into it. It's been a while. He's been hanging out with his daughter and, you know, whatever the fuck Aaron Donald does in the offseason.
0: Right.
1: You want my truth?
0: Absolutely.
1: Aaron Donald, Myles Garrett, and the Los Angeles Rams are putting together one of the greatest super teams to stop one man.
0: Caleb Williams?
1: That's the Iceman, baby. I'm telling you right now, Caleb Williams is my MVP without a question. And I have not, in my entire life as a Bears fan in over 25 years, have ever had a conversation about a Bears quarterback winning MVP. Conversations about other players. Brian Urlacher, what he was able to do. Never won an MVP, but like one of the best defensive players to plug in on any team. There's so many great talents that we've seen over the years. I have never seen a city, a league, and overall just a bunch of people buy in to one person. I was downtown in Fulton Market the other day, and I saw the Iceman sculpture, which was amazing. And I'm going to clip this and put the artist in the description below. We can check it out. I have never seen a mural made of a Chicago Bears quarterback who has played ever in my life. And it was the coolest thing in the fucking world, Tom. I'm going to tell you something. I'm going to give you a little story. I haven't said it before. I think Caleb Williams wins MVP, and it's not just because of his talent, but Colson Loveland's. I was with Rob Gronkowski at the National the other week, and I got to ask him one question. I said, Rob, one, can I get a picture with you? Obviously.
0: Of course.
1: And then two, I was like, do you think Colson Loveland's legit? Do you think he's the truth? And Rob laughed a little because obviously you're talking to one of the greatest tight ends of all time, and this kid's going into year two. But he said he's solid. He's legit. And to hear that from Rob Gronkowski was just the coolest thing in the world. You know what I mean? Like, he's fucking solid. And I was like, oh, I start laughing like Rob. We're both laughing because I'm like, oh, that's like so sick to hear that. Colson Loveland and Caleb Williams are going to be the next Patrick Mahomes and Travis Kelce. I truly do believe that. You have Luther Bird in the third. You still have Rome Odunze. You have DeAndre Swift and Kyle Manungai, which I'm really excited about. Ozzie Chiprillo potentially coming back for one of those tackle spots. You still got Joe Tooney and everybody else. I'm excited for what's going to happen. Now, there's a lot of factors that play a role into that, how many games you win, and obviously the season you put together. Caleb Williams finished his second year as a Chicago Bear with the most passing yards in a single season by any Chicago Bear. Didn't hit 4,000, hit 3,900 and something.
0: Pretty much real there. Close. Yeah,
1: pretty much there, especially when his receivers had over 15 drops on the year. But I think for me, Caleb Williams is going to win the MVP, and he's going to bring the Bears into this Michael Jordan Chicago Bulls style conversations where the Bears are going to become a household name in the NFL again, not just Walter Payton, Gale Sears, Dick Butkus, and Papa Hallis. We're going to be talking about guys from the 21st fucking century for the first time in a long time. And I can't wait, man. I think this is the year.
0: They say, and a lot of offensive guys, because you got to think the two biggest offensive guys that is usually talked about is Gale Sayers and Walter Payton.
1: Yeah,
0: like that's it. That's the two big dudes.
1: I mean, even as me, even and you as well. You know, you're in Indianapolis. You grew up watching the Bears. It's like, yeah, Matt Forte, Devin Hester, sure.
0: Yeah, Johnny Knox,
1: Brandon Marshall, sure. But
0: technically, Alshon Jeffrey there for a few years now before he really like kicked it off. But
1: same thing we said the other a few segments ago. Fuck Philly and fuck Alshon. I didn't like the way he acted when he won a ring.
0: That's fair.
1: But yeah, nah, he said fuck Chicago. To be honest, I was like, after he said that, I was like, oh, I have a Jeffrey jersey. That broke my heart.
0: Oh. Joy, miss. I'm not gonna lie, I miss Drew Brees. I miss the old school quarterback. Like, and I know this is kind of getting off on a tangent. Yeah. I haven't really given my MVP predictor, but the dude who deserved to win MVP at some point and never did. Bull crap, by the way, dude. Like when Phillip Rivers came back, even though like it was Phillip Rivers, like it was Phil, like he's trash talking. I know we all enjoy Phil trash talking.
1: Yeah,
0: but it's like, man, to watch him come to the line, he's like, hey, he's doing this. He's doing this. He's doing that. Like, you don't see that get broke down anymore by quarterbacks. And I don't know if it's maybe they're just doing it mentally and maybe they're giving other signs to other guys, or it's just like, yeah, F it, we ball kind of thing.
1: It's like that, another one that I loved, and it's like, it's timeless to me, is Cam Newton and Clay Matthews. Remember when Cam Newton?
0: Oh, yeah. Like, it's that wheel route. It's that wheel route. Exactly. Oh, yeah. Watch this.
1: Yeah. Literally, straight to the crib, too. Like, Cam, that's why Cam will always go down as my favorite quarterback ever. But, like, you don't really see the NFL have those mic'd up conversations anymore, or, like, really just see guys breaking down a defense in live time. And maybe it's because they have, like, different indicators to kind of show that. But I love dudes talking shit, man. Dudes talking shit is the best part of the game.
0: I'm not going to lie. I don't know if you've seen it, but I think one of the funniest interviews I also watched. Not just the Clay Matthews and the Cam Newton, but Luke Kuechly and Thomas Davis.
1: Oh.
0: And they were salt and pepper. And he's like, oh, salt beans are going to the left. But they went to you, Tom. He's like, no, bro. Like, salt is you because you're white. It's like, oh, okay, I got you.
1: So
0: congrats to Luke, though, because he got in the Hall of Fame. And same with Drew Brees. And we get to see Tony Romo getting arrested for a potential DUI, and he's currently on leave as J.J. Watt's going to take over as co-commentator.
1: Hey, watch that video, though. he might get away with that.
0: He might. I say it was kind of weird. You know, she would talk loud and then she'd go like real soft so he couldn't hear her again. And I know personally, like, I kind of have the same issue. It's like, yeah, you got to keep talking loud. Like, I don't want you to yell at me, but I mean, if that's what you got to do so I can hear you, that's what you got to do. And the same thing, he's like, look, I'm trying to make sure I don't get myself in trouble. I'm not trying to incriminate myself.
1: Like, can I get a phone call? Like,
0: right. Like, I get it. So that'll be interesting to see how that one pans out. But as far as my NFL MVP predictor, funny enough, I also have Caleb. Now, here's the only thing. Here's the only thing I'm worried about, though.
1: Okay.
0: Only thing I'm worried about, right? I think last year, the Bears had the benefit of nobody. What did people expect Caleb to do now that he had a good head coach, an offensive mind, and all of these weapons to really work with? You know, he had DJ Moore, he had a, you know, Roma Dunze, he had a rookie Luther Burden, he had Colston Loveland and Komet, and then, of course, Swift in the backfield. And then a defense that the names and the expectations were all there, but they kind of failed to meet. So I think everybody was like, what are we going to get from Chicago? They have the potential, but is this kid going to meet it? Now, what kind of worries me is because they set that standard, that's what people are going to expect from the Bears now. So I wonder if people won't play the Bears harder. And I'm not saying that people don't give their full effort in games anyway. Because I mean,
1: and it is a top three hardest schedule in the league right now.
0: Right. And looking at their schedule, I was like, oof, yeah, that's
1: rough.
0: That's a little rough. I mean, the Eagles, I mean, you ain't got to worry about the Jets, but you got the Eagles, like you got the Patriots, you got the Seahawks. Of course, you got everybody in the division as far as the Lions, the Packers, and the
1: And I will, before we leave, I didn't cut you off.
0: No, you're good, buddy. And you got the Bills, unfortunately, too.
1: Yeah, that was the one I was going to say where it's like we're just facing a tough division. And just to give you a little mic at training camp for Inside the Future Mind before we leave. So we got Kobe Bryant, which was our biggest free agency acquisition. It was chef's kiss, big safety. We moved on from Jaquan Brisker and Kevin Byard. Mm-hmm. He had a knee injury the other day in a one-on-one with Cole Kmet, and it went from 8 to 10 weeks to 4 to 6 months he's going to be out. So that's our number one safety. Kyler Gordon's injured. Luther Burden's going to miss the entirety of training camp and preseason with a groin injury. You also have Tyreek Stevenson, Braxton Jones, Kyle Menungai, Montez Sweat, and a couple others. Ozzie Cipolla, who they're saying he wasn't even going to play this season because he tore a tendon that rarely ever gets torn at the end of the Packers-Bears game in the playoffs. Said he might miss the entire year. Now they're saying he's playing week one. Don't know what's going on. My point in saying all of that, and yes, exactly. I am in a glass case of emotions right now. The Bears went from losing Kobe Bryant for the season to potentially getting Ozzie Cipolla back by week one. Luther Burden's coming back, but he's banged up. So many questions. Tony, I want to ask you a question before we get out of here and before whoever runs this network kicks us off. DJ Moore won back-to-back Packers games for the Bears, came up in the biggest moment.
0: Yep.
1: Won multiple games for the Bears. Came up clutch when it mattered most. A lot of people gave him some shit for that last drive against the Rams. I don't. DJ is the man. I will never hate DJ Moore. But I ask you this. Who is the guy Caleb goes to in those situations? And who is the guy that you would rely on to beat him? Is it Luther Burden or Rome in the wide receiver core? Or do you think this team kind of becomes a Colston Loveland-led offense with Caleb Williams?
0: Because
1: DJ was the guy. DJ was the guy in the clutch moment that always came up.
0: I think honestly, until somebody separates themselves, I would say it has to be Rome. Only because, like, and don't get me wrong, like, I do agree that I think Loveland could be the guy that's, you know, the Travis Kelce, the Gronk of, like, the big catches, the big just rumbling body. The problem is, you know, him just being a big dude, and you can even look at this from Kelce and Gronk both, they didn't really have a whole lot of speed usually, you know, with it. Now, they could run. I'm not going to sit here and say, you know, they're like, they're slow pokes by no stretch, but they're not the speedster. Like, when you think about, like, hey, we're down, I got to get like a 40-yard chunk play and maybe something more as far as like magic happens, like what DJ used to do with them. Like, you, it's got to go to a wide receiver. Yeah. And I think right now with Rome coming into, what is it, year two now or year three?
1: Three. Yeah, he came in with Caleb.
0: Like that, this is your time, man. It's like, yeah, you've got to learn from DJ for the last couple of years. You got to learn from Keenan Allen, even if it was just for a year.
1: Yeah.
0: You got to learn from him. It's like, all right, man, you're the veteran dude in the locker room. Like, you got to be the leader. You got to step up. Like, that to me is who I would say it has to be. Now, I do think it is a potential. Like, I think Loveland could be that guy. Like you said, if we think that he's going to potentially be that Kelce or Gronk for

0: bunch of other great dudes alongside you, and Caleb Williams throwing you the ball going into year three, I have high expectations for Roma Dunze. But I also will say in that same breath, I think Colson Loveland's about to have a historic season from a tight end perspective. When we talk about tight end university and the guys who are going to be the focal point of that, I think Colson Loveland's going to be one of the most unguardable players in all of football. I think he's going to be a cheat code. I think in Madden, I'm going to be running tight end attack the entire fucking game, and I dare you to double team Loveland because I got Rome or Burden or whoever, Jahdae Walker, I got them running a post immediately following that. So I'm excited.
1: So here's my other question, and I think Joy will appreciate this a lot because Joy is a Saints fan as well as she's a Go Tigers fan. She's a Tigers fan because she lives down in there in Louisiana. Do you think Loveland has a Jimmy Graham type of career? Because you talk about a dude with speed who is a big – I mean, obviously Jimmy Graham was a basketball player, so like he's just a monster of a dude just constantly. But, I mean, he's kind of another one of those that I feel like – because he was in the era of Kelce and Gronk and whatnot, like he kind of gets forgotten about. Like, do you think he kind of has like the Jimmy Graham thing to him too? Because Jimmy Graham is kind of under the radar. And I feel like what also hurt Jimmy, and I mean also a former Bears tight end, actually, now that I think about it, like he was great when he was with the Saints. When he went to the Seattle Packers, no offense, but the Bears. Like, he just wasn't there. But, man, when he was with Drew Brees, money. Yeah. Picture beauty.
0: I love it. I'm not going to duck this question, but I'm going to be truthful to this question. I think Colson Loveland's going to be the first Colson Loveland. I really do. I think Colson's in his own category right now, and the sky really is the limit. And, of course, you can get away with saying these things after beating the Packers in the playoffs, after winning the division in your rookie year. It's all going to come down to year two for Colson Loveland. You know, what you're made of when guys have tape on you and you are now likely going to be the number one option, number one target for Caleb Williams. We're going to see what he's made of. I think he's a phenomenal blocker. I think he's an amazing route runner. I think he's got the shimmy shake that we've all been waiting for from a tight end because a guy like Cole Kmet has cinder block feet at times. I'm really excited, but if I had to give a comp, I think Colson Loveland is in George Kittle category, where it's like an absolute monster willing to run through a brick wall. Who's your favorite edge rusher? Who's your favorite nose tackle? All right, take his knees. You know what I mean? And then, oh, you got one of the best safeties on him? That's cool. One-handed catch. He's awesome. It doesn't matter. Colson Loveland is that dude. He's got the swag. He's got the charisma. He's got that shit to him that you just don't see from a lot of tight ends in this league, at least nowadays. I feel like lately, I mean, the tight end classes over the last 4 or 5 years haven't been the greatest, but the last 2 years, the Brock Bowers of the world, the Tyler Warrens, the Colson Lovelands of the world, the tight end position is coming back. These aren't just guys who can catch the ball. Like, these are guys who are truly making some noise. I know that's long-winded, but, man, Colson Loveland, I love you, baby.
1: I say, if it wasn't for the fact that it's more than likely a quarterback award, like, would you put him in conversation for MVP?
0: Fuck yeah, I would. Colson Loveland winning an MVP in his second year? Fuck yeah, I would. I don't – if it was possible, like you said, if this wasn't a quarterback award, fuck yeah. Everyone's talking about Matthew Stafford. Let me tell you. Crystal ball right here. What is today? The 11th of August.
1: Yep.
0: I'm telling you right now. Matthew Stafford is going to get slap-dicked onto the IL. He is gone. IR, sorry, I'm still in baseball mode. He's going to be on that IR, and you're going to have guys like Puka, guys like Adams, fighting for 50-yard gains. Fighting for 50. I'm telling you right now, who's their backup? The kid, Georgia
1: Ty
0: kid.
1: Simpson. Alabama.
0: You're right. No, well, what the fuck happened?
1: Oh, Stetson Bennett. That's right.
0: I forgot about Stetson Ty. Bennett. I'm not going to lie. You got Ty, and Ty's cool. Ty's an interesting – you want to talk about rookies that we'll be on the lookout for. That's a conversation. I don't think – and I hear you. I'm not saying he's good. I'm just saying I think when we talk about King or Simpson starting – I would say the likelihood of Matthew Stafford getting injured at some point during the season is more likely than Bryce Young just completely becoming the worst quarterback to ever touch.

0: But you know what the irony is behind that, though?
1: What is that?
0: Bryce Young, Alabama quarterback. Hey, Ty Simpson, man. Alabama quarterback.
1: Hey, man. And we know how that is.
0: Ass. But anyway, but no, I mean, I could definitely see it. And it does kind of suck that it is primarily a quarterback award because, like, the last non-quarterback to win MVP was Adrian Peterson.
1: Yeah.
0: Like, all the way back in 2012. So, I mean, it's been 14 years since literally anybody other than a quarterback has won it. But I do wonder, man, and real quick, because this is kind of a tangent, and this is where I actually wanted to go with this question, and then I had a brain fart. And I know we've talked about it, but again, just to bring it up for shits and giggles, when we were talking about JJ, and I told you, I was like, hey, man, just watch the film on him. Like, I don't trust him. And it's like, oh, well, he didn't have to run. Like, he didn't have to throw. He's just a game manager. Like, he had Donovan Edwards, and he had Blake Corum as his two running backs. Like, he had the two best running backs in the league. Like, he didn't have to throw. And like, you know, you could make that same argument that the mailman, Stetson Bennett, got carried by two defenses to two national titles back to back. And guess where they drafted this man? Sixth round.
1: So what are we fucking talking about? That's what fucking pisses me off. Stetson Bennett, back-to-back fucking national championships. Back-to-fucking-back. Yes, he did have absolute fucking monsters on that defense. But he held his weight. Watch college football, man. I'm tired of guys who wait around late March to April to start watching all these YouTube highlights of college football. You got me into the game. Jim Cross, Randy Jowers, Tony Hollingsworth. These guys got me into college football and baseball. I watch religiously now. You watch J.J. McCarthy, he's dick, even in the championship games. 10 fucking, was it 10 completions or 10 passes total?
0: I think, like, 10 passes total.
1: Oh, my God, in the championship game with Jim Harbaugh as the fucking head coach. He said spam HB dive the entire fucking game.
0: Yes, he did.
1: It was like, remember the Titans where he said, we're going to blitz all night. And it was, we're going to run the ball all night. And they did. And they won. Shout out to them. And they also may or may not have cheated, but that's a different topic. But the point I'm making is simply, Bennett goes day four, and this kid goes top 10. You tell me why. Why? Because he went to fucking Michigan and Jim Harbaugh is making calls. And you know Jim Harbaugh is making calls saying, hey, draft this kid, draft this kid. It's not the same when you go to Georgia. Also, you know how I feel about the Georgia logo. Too close to Green Bay. Not a fan.
0: That's who they mirrored it off of, actually. They actually asked Green Bay if they could have the copyright. They just had to change the colors.
1: Disgusting! Yeah. But yeah, man. Also, I don't have an announcement yet. But I want this to be known. Shy Kid, Mike Hughes, a lot of pain in my heart saying this. In the next couple weeks, I will be making a decision of my allegiance of college football and where I will be heading.
0: Ooh.
1: Tony V is out of the Tennessee Volunteers, and football ain't getting no better. So I've been hanging out around with Tony and Jim Cross a lot lately. Just know there might be a change of the guard, but we'll keep you posted.
0: So you don't, obviously you ain't got to give this, but what you're saying is LSU, the Tigers, is in consideration.
1: It's there's top three. There's three teams.
0: Okay.
1: Do you like the list right now? Where I'm committed to.
0: Absolutely. I just want to hear. I won't judge, but I want to hear, because you know me. I love college football. I'm obsessed.
1: Of course. Okay, so number one, obviously, you're looking at the Tennessee Volunteers. Might stay put, might not go anywhere.
0: That's fair. Potential still there. I mean, Josh Heupel, he always has great offensive potential. Potential's there. That's fair.
1: Can they beat Bama? That's the only question.
0: They have. They split with them so far.
1: Yeah. And then I got LSU.
0: Okay. Go Tigers.
1: Boomer Sooners.
0: The Oklahoma Sooners.
1: My sister lives in Oklahoma. She married a guy named Jake, amazing individual, and he is a huge Boomer Sooner fan. So yeah, I'm rocking with one of the three. I will let you know next time I'm on the show.
0: Here's what's funny. You know what you're doing? You stay with the SEC even though you live in Big Ten country, buddy.
1: Well, let me tell you something about just like the state of Illinois, Big Ten. It fucking sucks. It's terrible. Ain't nothing good about it. And look, but I just live in Illinois. You just live in Indianapolis. Today I was awoken. I work at a school for people listening. I don't normally wake up at 10 a.m., but I was awoken at 10 a.m. because my phone was exploding because there was a tornado warning. I'm in the city of Chicago. There was no, and if you're watching this, I live and I'm still in the basement. So was no tornado. And my taxes still suck, and the potholes are more scary than the tornado warning.
0: As somebody who lives in Indiana, yeah, our state flower is the traffic cone that helps block the potholes.
1: They're huge.
0: Oh, dude, they're monsters.
1: I loved Indianapolis, though, when I went back. I can't wait to meet you when I go back up there, man. I went to I forget the name of the stadium, but it was
0: I think it's Victory Field is what they call it.
1: Victory Field, yeah, the Pittsburgh Pirates Stadium for AAA affiliate. I was seeing Connor Griffin, and I got to see the Colts facility right across the street. What a cool, like, boom, boom, boom, boom. And it's like, that's such a cool thing for them to both be so close by.
0: Yeah, they're very centralized. Like, I will say the city does really well about centralizing everything. Everything's within, like, walking distance of each other. Yeah. Like
1: the road scared me, though. I'm not going to lie. It was like downtown Chicago. Have you ever drove there? Downtown Chicago? Oh, yeah. It's a mix, but, like, for the most part, it's two-way traffic. Yep. So this in Indianapolis, from where I was, at least, it was just one fucking road. And I'm, like, trying to find out, like, yo, is incoming traffic coming? And there's, like, five fucking lanes, and I'm just like, it's kind of overwhelming. Especially when you're trying to go from left to right, and you on the left, and you're trying to go right.
0: I know exactly what street you're talking about, too, because I'm like, oh, yeah, there's like five lanes, and dude, it's so confusing. It's such a pain in the ass. Like, unless you live here, unless you know, oh my God, it's such a pain in the ass.
1: It's scary, bro. I'm not gonna lie.
0: Yeah, it's such a pain in the ass. But yeah, I mean, that does raise the question, you know, like, you live in the Midwest, so Ohio State's not in there, and I'm giving teams that have historically been good. Like,
1: I want OSU to be in that conversation. And it sounds weird because they've won a championship recently, but, like, it just feels like a bandwagon move, even though they haven't won a lot. You know what I'm saying? Like, they're not like the biggest juggernaut, but I do feel like a bandwagon going to one of the big name, like, Big Ten schools. And I don't know. Like, I would love to. I remember strictly watching the Wisconsin Badgers for Jonathan Taylor.
0: Oh, yeah.
1: I watched all of the Jonathan Taylor Badger highlights. I watched every game. But, like, I wouldn't be a Badger fan. You know what I mean?
0: And plus, I'll be honest, you talk about rough football right now. Oof, Wisconsin's rough.
1: Still not the worst team in Wisconsin, though.
0: No, they ain't.
1: 21-3.
0: No, they ain't.
1: 21-3. The Bears.
0: The Bears. But, Mike, buddy, I appreciate you as always being on. It's fun as always. We got less than 3 weeks, and college football's back. And then we got less than a month, and NFL football's back. So, man, we're ready. But you know what I'm really ready for? I'm ready for flipping jeans and hoodie weather. I'm tired of roasting every time I walk outside.
1: Dude, TMI bought new undies. No swamp ass this fall, bros. I'm excited for some jeans.
0: Right. But appreciate everybody tuning in, though. Thank you to MBR, Military Broadcast Radio, helping give veterans a voice, for hosting, as always. Thank you to Joy for tuning in. She kind of hung out with us all night, talked with us, gave us some comments, gave us her thoughts and opinions. Always appreciate Joy having you in. And shout out to Gunfighter Beard Co. They're great beard care products, making your beard look good, making you smell good, making you feel good. All that coming into play. Appreciate everybody tuning in. If you like me, of course, you can follow me on all of my social media inside the Hoosier Mind. I'll do the super corny like, share, subscribe, comment, do all that. It helps me out. I don't make no money. I'm not trying to make no money like that. I just like talking sports. I especially like talking sports with Mike. And if you like hearing Mike talk sports, because Mike has the passion. Like, I can bring some. I can't hold a
1: camera.
0: I can't handle Mike's passion.
1: I need the Tony Hollingsworth drive. Mike's tired. I could barely hang on myself.
0: I say, Mike is the cheetah. Like, he gonna go hard. He gonna go fast. Like, yeah. I'm the turtle. I'm just going to keep plugging along.
1: Hey, man. Turtle won that race, by the way. He did.
0: He finally got there. But nonetheless, if you like Mike's stuff, check him out at The Shy Kid. He covers all the great stuff. Da Bears, Da Cubs. Not as much about Da Blackhawks. I mean, you still cover him, but not as much. Yeah. And obviously, when Da Bulls come into season, he'll be covering Da Bulls, too.
1: It's more like a therapy session. I'm really
0: sorry. I say, so if you want to see Mike pull his hair out, that'll probably be more so than that. But appreciate everybody tuning in, and we will see y'all next week as we get closer to football season.
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3: 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Do you like me?
4: I do like you.
3: You are my friend?
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0: Welcome to Hot Takes with the Murph Man. I am the Murph Man here, my co-host Connor. How are you doing today, Connor?
1: Doing good today, Murph Man. How are we doing?
0: I'm doing pretty good. I gotta tell you, I really am doing pretty good. You know, one of the things that I think is funny is school started this week for me.
1: Yes.
0: And it has been so much fun because I got to see the students again and everything, and then we have new NHS students coming in, and it was just nice to get back into the grind, you know?
1: Yeah, that's cool.
0: You know, when do you start?
1: The 24th.
0: The 24th, okay. So, you're going to be ready for that?
1: Yeah, I think so. I hope so.
0: You hope so?
1: I hope so.
0: Yeah, this is your second year of college.
1: Yeah, it is.
0: And being second year of college, do you feel more prepared now than you did last semester or last year?
1: A little, I'll say a little bit more. Yeah,
0: a little bit more.
1: Not much, but yeah.
0: If you had to think of any lessons you've learned from your first year in college, what would you like to share with the crowd?
1: It sucks. That's all I can say.
0: It doesn't suck.
1: It sucks.
0: It doesn't suck. It sucks. You suck.
1: The school sucks.
0: No, it doesn't.
1: It's UTEP.
0: Well, what'd you learn as a freshman? What's the question?
1: That sucks. I don't know. I did mostly coding, I guess. That's it.
0: All right, you didn't learn any lessons last semester. You didn't learn anything. I'm not talking about school-wise. I'm talking about, like, talking to your teachers.
1: Oh, well.
0: All that, what we do in the podcast.
1: I didn't really do that because it's my first year. I didn't really do anything.
0: Okay. Did you learn that maybe you need to do that this semester?
1: Yes.
0: Okay. That, then.
1: Okay. Well, we're talking about last semester, not this year.
0: What are things you learned from last semester?
1: Or last year.
0: Or last year. And I'll add to that. That you're going to use now. Is that better?
1: Yes, that's better.
0: So what did you learn?
1: We just went through this. Talking to teachers, talking to more students, you know, getting to class on time, learning the schedule. I mean, just the work, the basics, I guess. I don't really know what to say for that.
0: What about going out with friends or making friends or going to the union?
1: No,
0: going to the union.
1: I don't go anywhere. Like, I don't go there as much.
0: Okay.
1: I only go for, like, to sit down, and there's rarely any spots like there to sit down.
0: Because it's always full.
1: Yeah, sometimes.
0: All right, well, before we get the actual show started, you guys, I want to talk about Connor and I are not professionals. We are a father and son duo doing a podcast about college. And our opinions are ours alone. And sometimes we tend to get into heated debates, everything. You're welcome to join on the chat with us here on MBR Talk Roku. And we'd be happy to interact with you there. If you have any feedback for us, please give it to us there. But I do want to say, sometimes we get a little heated in our arguments. Don't worry. We're okay. This is just our relationship that we have. But I think it's time we ignite the fuse. What do you think, Connor?
1: This sounds good to me.
0: All right, let's ignite the fuse.
2: 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Today, in episode 49, we are talking about the Professional Development Plan, charting your career growth. A job is what you're paid to do now. A career is the sum of your professional journey. A Professional Development Plan, PDP, is your personal roadmap, turning your career aspirations from a vague dream into an actionable strategy. The fuse is lit. Murph Man, take the mic.
0: Like we said, you know, we have the career choice that we make. And I started off in the arcade. I started off as a card boy at Kmart. I started off working in the floor, a cashier. That has nothing to do with what I'm doing right now. Can we agree on that?
1: Yeah.
0: And that's where that career comes from. Okay. A career is the sum of your professional journey. But a professional development plan is your personal roadmap on how to have a career that's successful. Okay. The PDP, that's what we're going to be talking about. And we never start at the beginning, right? We don't really think about our career at 15, 16, 17 years old. I have students that I work with on NHS that know what they want to do. Like I have one guy who wants to be a doctor, one wants to be a pilot. You know, there's things like that. Like the one girl wants to be a pilot. She's an amazing student and everything. And her parents are pilots. So it's pretty natural that you become a pilot, right?
1: Yeah.
0: Because one, it's fun. But two, she already has the parents who've been in there. So she already knows what the career is like. And she already knows if she wants to be in it or not.
1: Yeah.
0: So it's one of those things that you have to ask yourself if you're at the point in career where you're ready to take that step and move further ahead or to change gears. Okay. So let's go ahead and let's do the burning question and we will see what the question is for today.
2: Are you fit or are you ADD? The best way to ask. Today's burning question is, what is a skill gap? First choice is A, the difference between your skills and a coworker's skills. Then B, the difference between the skills you have and the skills you need for your next role. Or is it C, the skills you learn in college? Maybe it's D, the skills you learn on the job. Murphman, we are ready to hear what the flashpoint is.
0: All right. So what is the skills gap, Connor? Okay. That's what they really talk about here. We have the difference between your skills and a coworker's skills, or between the skills that you have and the skills you need, or the skills you learn in college, or the skills you learn on the job. What do you think it is?
1: I think it's B, the difference between the skills you have and the skills you need for the next role.
0: Exactly. And when we have the gap, all right, of what do we know, what do we need to know? You know, I'll give you an example. When I started counseling at the Runaway Shelter, I had been doing counseling in the Army. I had worked with day programs. I've supervised programs. I've done all that. And all of a sudden, I was in a counseling position with kids that I had never ever thought I would do. Okay. I had a huge skill gap, but I was able to get the other skills that I had and morph them into becoming a counselor for kids. So I had the skills. I just needed to learn how to apply it to students and to kids. And working with families was also new to me, you know?
1: Yeah.
0: So that was another skill gap I had. Does that mean I didn't know my job? No. It's just there's certain things you have to learn how to do that if you've never been exposed to them, you have to learn them, right?
1: Yeah.
0: For example, if you were to say when you had your job at the movie theater, did you really know how everything worked in the movie theater? No, you had no clue. We have never been exposed to that, right? You had a skills gap, and you had to learn how to do that. One of my favorite things I talk about is shopping carts. And what do I tell you every time I see people pushing shopping carts now?
1: That they're lucky that they have
0: the little robot machine that pushes it for them. They just stand there, right?
1: Yeah.
0: Well, I think it's funny because there's so much that there's so much going on. Okay, and you don't know it because you've just never been exposed to it.
1: Exactly.
0: You know? I want to give a shout out to Cassie real quick. She's over here giving us wave lights and hand hearts and Cupid koalas. Thank you very much for that, Cassie. Much appreciated.
1: Thank you.
0: And then Jill's just joined. Welcome, Jill's. How are we doing, everybody? You know, as you talk about all this, right, and your skills are something you don't know, it's not a bad thing because you've never been exposed to it. All right. So let's talk about today's hot take and let's see what I have to say about this.
2: Fitting in leads to burnout. Today's hot take is this. Focusing on the skill gap for the job above you is the only way to earn a promotion. If you are only focused on mastering the tasks you are currently paid for, you are implicitly telling the organization you are comfortable staying right where you are.
0: All right, so today's hot take. Fitting in leads to burnout. Value is your only relevant metric. How important are you to the job, right? Mm-hmm. And focusing on the skill gap for the job, you always is your way to earn a promotion. Okay, if you see your career path right, and you have a skill gap, and you work toward it. You're focused on mastering the tasks you're currently paid for. And you are also telling the organization you are comfortable staying right where you are. Because you're learning, right?
1: Yeah.
0: There's some things you can do that just do not matter, right? They don't matter at all. And that's why I think it's so funny is everything we do at work is so important. That you need to learn it and you need to be able to have it. So what do you think about that, Connor? You know, you got to show your boss that you're actually doing what you need to do to keep your job.
1: Yeah, that's obviously one of the key points you need to do
0: right?
1: In order to have a job.
0: Right.
1: Is to make sure that your boss knows what you're doing.
0: Last week, you know, we've been talking about managing up, talking to your boss, letting him know what's going on, reporting to your boss. But also, what do they see? Okay. When you learn a new skill, you should let your boss know.
1: It depends on what skill.
0: Well yeah.
1: If something that doesn't contribute.
0: Hey, I learned how to use a Coke machine. Okay.
1: Yeah.
0: Right. But, hey, I cleaned the popcorn machine for the first time. That's a big one. Earlier I was saying, what do I hate most about the shopping cart boys of today? They had that machine. Yeah. I had to push metal carts. They didn't have the lower weight carts. They were heavy. And there was a lot of them. And I didn't have a string on one end to hold it with a hook. I had to run and stop it from hitting cars if it got away from me. And then I had to do that in the rain, the snow, the heat. It didn't matter. Carts had to come in. And I've told you stories about like during Christmas holidays, there were no carts available. And I told you, we went to Sam's. Did I point out how many carts they have?
1: No.
0: I forgot to do that. But if you go at Christmas, there'll be maybe 4 carts available.
1: Wow.
0: And it's crazy. Just being a cart boy, I have respect for them because they do a lot more than you think. And when you just leave your cart laying somewhere, that's not fair to everybody, is it? Mm-hmm. You know, so... Let's go ahead and take a quick break. And when we come back, we're going to talk about those goals that we can have that will let us define more of what we're going to be doing today. So stay tuned. We'll be right back.
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3: 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Remember, you are not alone.
4: All right, we are back. Again, the song, Make 22-0 Again. I'm telling you right now, it is real. If you need help, dial 988 and press 1. 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
5: Yes.
4: All right. Real quick, let's see if you remember. Where's the world's largest leap year celebration?
5: I have no idea.
4: In Anthony.
5: I don't remember that. Who cares about Anthony?
4: Oh, if it's the world's largest celebration, we should go there. Do you know where the world's largest alien convention is?
5: I forgot the city.
4: Roswell.
5: Yeah.
4: All right, we live between these cities, so. All right, you guys, let's talk about those definitions that we need to learn today so we can discuss this episode.
3: Decoding corporate norms now. Before we dig in, let's clarify some of the key terms we'll be using today while laying down the coals. Professional Development Plan, PDP. A structured document that outlines your career goals and the steps you'll take to achieve them. Skill gap analysis, identifying the skills you currently have versus the skills you need to reach your next career milestone. SMART goals, goals that are specific, measurable, achievable, relevant, and time-bound. Now that the coals are laid, Murphman, let's discuss the foundation.
4: All right, yes, let's do that. So we have... the first term, Professional Development Plan, PDP. This is a structured document. That means it's written down, that outlines your career goals and the steps you take to achieve them. Next is a skill gap analysis, identifying those skills you currently have versus the skills you need to reach to your next career milestone. And last but not least, SMART goals, goals that are specific, measurable, achievable, relevant, and time-bound. Let's talk about those real quick. And starting off with the professional development plan being written down. Why should we write it down?
5: I don't know. It's better to see it instead of trying to remember it.
4: Right. Like that, the steps don't change. You can also add to it or take away from it, right?
5: Yes.
4: But you also have something written, something real, something you can see. You know, many years ago, I don't even know if it's still a thing, there was this thing called Amway, and they used to sell products, home products, fairly cheap or cheaper, but they were better quality, so you had to use less, they were more concentrated, whatever it was. It was just a multi-level marketing scheme where I would be an Amway seller, I'd be like, Connor, you can make money here. You make 30% off everything you sell. You're like, sounds easy. Sign me up. Mm-hmm. And you had to pay your monthly dues, right? Well, I get paid off what you make. I get my percentage.
5: And your percentage would be what?
4: I don't know. But the thing is, you would then go hire and try to get five people so you can get their percentages, right? But I get some of their percentages from you. That's why it's called multi-level marketing.
5: No, you get... Well, yeah, you get some of their percentages, but you just... get it from mine.
4: No.
5: Yes.
4: No, I'm telling you, the way it worked was everybody that signed up, I'd get a certain percentage point. Like it would go, well, I'd get 5%, 4%, 3%, 2%, or whatever that, I don't know what it was.
5: Okay.
4: So the more people I signed up, I'd make more money.
5: More people that I would sign up.
4: And then you would make more money by more people you sign up. And that was really the thing. It wasn't about selling the products. You know, back in the day, they also had long-distance companies that would give you cheaper rates, okay? So you had to sign up with a company, and you'd get their rates. Well, I could say sign up for this amount of money and I'd get a percentage of it. So I started selling that, you know.
5: Yeah.
4: But it was, it really, I didn't sell squat. And I had so much of that stuff, all that equipment that I bought in my original kit. It was crazy, right?
5: Yeah.
4: And I didn't make any money. And we got out of it fairly quickly. But one thing that I liked about what they did was they had this diamond level. That meant you had so many people working under you. And that's where that percentage rose that I talked about, right? So at every level, I get a percentage up to a certain point. And at that diamond level, when I had so many people working under me, you know, that was the goal. And they made us, well, they didn't make us, but they suggested we put up diamond pictures all over the house. Why do you think you'd want to do that?
5: I don't know.
4: A constant reminder of your goal everywhere you go. And what have I told you? If you want a Corvette, put a picture of a Corvette in your room every morning. You look up and you're like, that's my goal for, you know, see what I mean?
5: I guess, yeah.
4: It's a reminder of what you want. And having a professional development plan written down and something you can review every now and then, make it a goal to review it every Friday and ask yourself, this week, did I do the steps I needed to get to make my plan viable? Mm. And if you did, sorry, puberty sucks.
5: You're good.
4: If you did do everything right, you're going to be, okay, I did good. Let's go to the next week and see what I got to do next week. And review it every 2-3 weeks like that. And ask yourself, am I doing what I need to do? What else do I need to add? You know, and that's why you write it down. Okay.
5: Yeah.
4: The other part of that was the skill gap. Identifying the skills you have versus the skills you need and how you're going to get there. What do you think is the hardest thing to do when you have a skill gap from your point of view?
5: Learning the skill.
4: Learning the skill. But how are you going to learn it if you don't know it? You have to ask for help.
5: Mm-hmm.
4: And asking for help, for one thing, is hard for a lot of people. Asking for help from a coworker when you say, I don't know how to do this, can you help me? Right? And just there's a gap, and you need to learn it somehow. Ask for help. Ask for the manual. Read the manual. Talk to people. See what's going on that you can interact there with your coworkers and learn that new thing. All right. It's very, very important. All right. And the last part is the SMART goal. Now, let's see, Connor, out of memory, do you remember what the acronym SMART stood for?
5: What it stood for? SMART goals. SMART stands for specific, measurable, achievable, relevant, and time bound.
4: That is
5: from what I learned from school.
4: That's correct. What do you think is the most important part there? Is it the specific, measurable, achievable, relevant, or time bound?
5: I would say all of it, but if I had to choose one, achievable.
4: Achievable? Okay, let's talk about that. I love talking about this specifically. You say achievable. We'll get to that in a little bit, but let me go over each one. Specific. You need to have a goal that is very specific about what you're trying to get to, right? Trying to get more listeners, trying to get more followers, interacting with people, whatever that happens to be for us in the podcast. Personally, being able to fix up the house, add the other bedrooms we want to add, you know, things like that, right?
5: Yeah.
4: Personally, you know, have my business succeed, start doing shows around town and everything. Professionally, working at work and doing the best I can. You know, okay, those are all goals. Are they specific?
5: Yeah.
4: Are they?
5: Well, when you say specific, what do you mean specific? Like,
4: that's why I say those are goals. They're very clear goals.
5: Yeah.
4: To do better. Well, what does that mean? Filing your paperwork every day? right?
5: Yeah.
4: You know what I mean? Like doing your notes every day before you leave for the day, whatever the case may be. Doing your homework before you leave school, all that stuff, right? And that's sort of what you have to look at. And the more specific the goal, you don't want to be too specific, but the more specific the goal, the better chances you are at succeeding and completing it. I wanted to be a counselor. What are the steps to get there? Get a degree, licensing, finding a job, making sure you like it, you know, finding a certain direction or profession in the counseling field, right?
5: Yeah.
4: Those are specific, very specific. I needed to get a master's degree, period. That's not a degree. I needed a master's degree. And then I needed another 15, 18 hours into a PhD, right? Those are very specific goals. Saying I need a degree is a goal, not specific enough. All right. The next one, measurable. When you're working on a goal, like, for example, if I say I want to be a millionaire by the time I retire, what's my measurement? My bank account, right? All my stocks and bonds, all my properties, whatever I have, add it together, can get some million, I can say I'm a millionaire now. That's measurable. Yeah. Saying I want to be rich, again, it's not specific. What's the definition of rich, right? And then how do you measure that? Are you rich when you make $200,000 a year? Or are you rich when you make $20 million a year?
5: I'd be happy with 200.
4: I'd be happy with 200, right? Would we be rich?
5: Richer, yeah, than what we are.
4: Yeah. Would I eventually become rich if I got that money and was able to save it and invest it properly and everything? Yeah. Okay. But right now, $200,000, it's just better than we are. All right. Now, achievable. Is it possible? That's what you have to ask yourself. All right. If you put $20 in the bank today, 40 years from now, it could be worth $300. I don't know. Don't count my math on that. If I put $20 today, by the time I retire, I'll have 25. Maybe not even that much.
5: No.
4: You know what's funny is when you first started savings and then your dividend comes back from the bank and it says, you made 1 cent interest, you know. You made 5 cents in it. You made six. You made 10. You made $1.20. You know, you see that number, right? And you see you're getting there, but is it really achievable? Okay. And then is it relevant? Meaning when you have a goal, is it something that you're working toward that you want to do? Is there a reason for it? Not just, I want to whatever, right?
5: Yeah.
4: And last but not least, time bound. I want this by this time. Whatever you consider that. Okay. Now, if you say, I want to own a house by the time I have my degree finished, you could wait till you're 60 to take that last class you need, right? Yeah. So you want to have that time bound. You want to put a time frame on it and say by this time. So the example I like to use on this is I want to be able to go into space, right? And see the earth from the sky, from the universe. Okay? Is that a specific goal?
5: Yeah.
4: Yeah. All right. Is it measurable?
5: Yeah.
4: I'll be up there, right? I'm in space. Hey, right now I'm floating in water, right? Then is it achievable? Well,
5: dude, with the training and effort.
4: Training, effort. Okay. In the old days, you had to be an astronaut.
5: Your degrees also, yeah.
4: Okay. Yeah, you have to...
5: get a job.
4: Well, you have to... There's a lot of steps you have to take to become an astronaut. Now, what's the only thing I need to go into space?
5: I don't know.
4: Money. Pay $20 million to go up into space. That's all I need.
5: Would you right? do it?
4: Hell yeah. If I had several... hundreds of millions, maybe in a billion, to where 20 million doesn't really matter.
5: Not if you had 20 million, would you spend it all on space? space and back, or
4: if it could be up there for longer?
5: Well, how long do you think?
4: 3 minutes. That's, I don't know if that's worth it to me.
5: Really?
4: Yeah.
5: Going up there, waiting for 3 minutes, then coming down.
4: Yeah, I don't know if that would be enough for me.
5: Do you think it would be enough?
4: Yeah, I don't think it would be enough.
5: I want longer. Anybody else?
4: Okay, can I go up a second time, or a third time, a fifth time if I'm that rich?
5: You got 20 million?
4: If I'm Elon or Jeff, I can do that, right?
5: Well, they made a business.
4: You know, but all I need is money. Is it relevant? Yeah, I want to, you know, it's something I would like to do. I have an interest in astronomy and space. All right. Is it time bound? Well, I want to do it before I die.
5: Yeah.
4: Is that time bound? Yes, but first I have to get the money. And so see how goals build on each other. So is me wanting to go to space a smart goal?
5: Yeah.
4: Is it? It's possible, right? I could win the lottery, whatever, right? So there's always that chance. Am I working toward it? No. If I become a billionaire, I think if I ever got to 1 billion, I would actually get a flight for us and the girls.
5: Really?
4: Yeah, I would get everybody up there. We'd all die together.
5: Okay.
4: No, if I get to $1 billion, I'd want to, share the wealth, and that's something I'd want to do. I would take my friends up,
5: if they want to.
4: I'm not going to force them to, But when you think about this stuff, right? Think about the goals and how they're. What's the word I'm looking for? Realistic. Okay. The SMART goal has realistic in it, but relevant, realistic is, I like to use the word realistic better. Okay. And you need to have long term goals, or you need to have short term goals, then a medium term goal, and then a long term goal. A degree. Short term goals, pass this class. Medium, or next shorter one could be pass the semester, complete a semester. Next one could be complete 2 semesters. Those are short-term goals, right?
5: Yeah.
4: Medium-term goals are, I want to get to be a junior in college. I want to be a senior in college. Now, I want to graduate, right? And then the long-term goal, 5 to 10 years down the road, what do you want? I want to have a job working in the field that I got my degree in. Very specific. Very realistic, very measurable, right? Short, medium, and long-term goals for every goal you have is something we need.
5: Yeah.
4: We need to add is those goals need to have those steps, because as you have them, okay, excuse me, as you make those goals and you have the short, medium, and long-term goals and they're specific and everything, you're working toward it. Can you have more than one goal at a time?
5: Yeah.
4: Yeah. You don't have to have that only goal. Writing them down lets you know, hey, these are things we can do. But I'll tell you what, I want to show you a story real quick from Liam and Maria. Look at their perspectives and then we'll talk about it. Okay, Connor?
5: Okay.
3: Tuning in, not blending in. In today's story from The Fire, two new hires, Liam and Maria, start in the same marketing role. Liam does his job well. Maria also does her job well, but she also creates a PDP. She identifies a need for data analysis skills, takes an online course, and seeks out projects where she can apply her new knowledge. A year later, when a marketing analyst role opens up, Maria is the obvious choice. That was a story from The Fire. Murph Man, are you feeling the heat?
4: All right. Liam and Maria started the same marketing role. Liam does her job well. Maria does her job well. They're equal, right?
6: Yeah.
4: But she also creates a professional development plan. She identifies a need for data analysis skills, takes on an online course, and seeks out projects where she can apply her new knowledge. A year later, when marketing analysis position comes up, she can jump into it. Now, one of my favorite stories in my life was I was a supervisor of a day treatment program, and I had a bachelor's degree, and I was working on my master's degree. And I started taking on jobs that the director would do, okay? And I did things that were not my job, okay? I did things that I was able to do.
6: Yeah.
4: And I just did them. I learned how to do them, and I did them. We got a new employee coming in, okay? And I trained him on everything I did, right? And then I got my master's degree one day. And I go to my boss, I'm like, all right, I now have one of the only requirement I was missing is my master's degree, okay? And he says, Sean, if I didn't think you were management material yesterday, what makes you think I think you are today with just a piece of paper?
5: Damn,
4: right? So I started looking for a job. And that's how I got the job at the Renault shelter. And what was funny was my boss, Patsy, because I ended up getting the job, she calls him for a reference. And what was funny, during the interview process, I didn't put him as a reference. And she's like, how do you not put your boss as a reference? He is just so busy. He never is in the office, you know. And she goes, oh, I've known him since school. I'll just call him on his cell phone. Crap.
6: Oh.
4: Anyway, I got the job. I left. Not 3 weeks later. Maybe 5 weeks, because that'll be at least 1 month for all the reports to be made. He's like, I need you to come back. I will give you the position. I will give you whatever money you want for the director, within reason, of course, right? I need you to come back. And I said, last month you didn't think I was management material. What makes you think I'm management material now? And he says, I had no idea what you were doing. And he says, you left. And so many reports fell through the cracks.
6: Wow.
4: And he says, what? I said, what happened to the guy that we hired? And, you know, I trained him how to do my job. Well, he realized those jobs we were doing were not part of his job description. They were part of the program director's position. He's like, I don't have to do them.
6: Oh.
4: And yeah, a couple of months later, the business was out. A business is just, yeah.
6: Wow.
4: And, you know, is it my fault? Maybe.
5: I would say so.
4: Maybe.
5: Stupid.
4: But I threw it back at him and I said, what makes you think that I'm management material a month later? Because nothing's changed. What changed is he realized everything I was doing for him. Yeah. Now, did I fail and not tell him what I was doing? You know, because one of the things I tell you is tell your boss what you're doing, right?
6: Yeah.
4: No, because I was taking on the job myself. Now, if he would have said one day, hey, who's been doing this report for 3 months? Well, Sean has. Okay. See, it would have been nice. I was doing the job already. Then one day, nothing changes and I make $30,000 more. Easy, right?
6: Yeah.
4: As opposed to learning a new job, being the director, having to worry about everything. I learned all those skills before I even had the job. Okay. Mm. So it's funny that he needed me. And he literally called me and offered me the money. And I'm just like, no, dude. Like,
6: wow.
4: I'm really happy where I'm at. Now, remember we talked about the job where I was at? I was a counselor working with kids. And I never had done that before. So that was interesting to learn. Okay.
6: Yeah.
4: But the the irony there is that I learned those skills and I became a great counselor, and I actually got known for working with kids. I would have never thought that was going to happen, honestly, you know?
5: Yeah.
4: But for those of people who knew me in school and everything, they were like, how is he?

0: three. I know you have, but I'm saying I just do three in a row.
1: I got a Kleeks box. I'm okay. I helped my friend move out yesterday from his house.
0: And all the boxes had dust on them and everything. So yeah.
1: Yeah, the house was dusty. I was like, damn. All of us were like, damn.
0: Oh, they didn't realize how dusty it was? You know,
1: we move everything because like they got it from their grandparents.
0: Yeah.
1: It was like passed down to them when they passed away. And they didn't like move anything. The front room was like their grandparents. So
0: full of dust.
1: Super full of dust.
0: Now you say that when I think of like I haven't dusted in a while, not a long time, but enough to have a little bit of dust on the table. And this past week I fell down because I hurt my hip, and I remember reaching down, you know, and I started telling
1: I'm sorry, let me excuse myself real quick to wet my face.
0: Well, I was going to tell you the story. Let me just finish this part.
1: It's all kicking in now.
0: I was telling my brother, yeah, I fell here, and then I reached down to the table, and he looks right there, because he could actually see my handprint and a little bit of dust. I'm like,
1: yeah.
0: Yeah. All right, I'll tell you what. Let's take a break. Usually we do it before, after the heat map. Let's do it before, and we'll take a quick break, and we'll be right back, you guys.
1: Sounds good.
2: It's time for a break. Hot Takes with the Murph Man will return after these messages.

0: Observe, interpret, and thrive. The heat map will show you where to focus your efforts for the most impact. Identify your 1- and 3-year career goals. Be specific. Assess your current skills. Ask yourself and your manager, what skills will I need to get to the next level? Set 1 or 2 SMART goals for professional development each quarter. The map is drawn. Back to Murphman for the next segment.
1: We are back.
2: We are back. And I was supposed to hit a break. I thought I did. And I know what happened.
1: What?
2: During the break, I moved the heat map in order and it activated it.
1: Oh.
2: So do you need more time or can we go into the heat map?
1: I'm good.
2: All right.
1: If I do sneeze, then I'll excuse myself.
2: All right. So the heat map. Observe, interpret, and thrive. Okay. Identify your 1-year, 3-year goals and be specific. Short term is a couple months, 1-year, 3-year to 5-year. If you want to even go longer, 5 to 10 year. Okay. Depending on what the goal is. Yeah. If your degree is to get your degree, I mean, if your goal is to get your degree and you get your degree, then.
1: Then now what?
2: And hold on.
1: Oh. Don't want to lose the life again.
2: Yeah. And you're not going to have a goal of 5 and 10 years for earning a degree. You want to do that within 4 to 5. Okay. So sometimes having longer term goals like owning the home for you, owning a Corvette, right?
1: Yeah.
2: And a home and whatever you're going to do with it, right? Access your current skills. Ask yourself and your manager, what skills will I need to get to the next level? Sometimes you're already doing them, they don't know. And then set 1 or 2 SMART goals for professional development.
1: Your turn.
2: Guy coughs, sneezes. Dude. Yeah.
1: You say bless me to me, I say cough you.
2: Cough you.
1: I don't know what to say for that. You sneeze and you say bless you, but what about a cough?
2: Well, first off, ADD. Do you know why they say bless you when you sneeze?
1: No.
2: In old times, they used to think that when you sneezed, that was your soul leaving your body.
1: Oh.
2: So they would say, bless you. And hopefully the soul would go back in. Anyway, for a cough, I don't say anything. You know.
1: It's a demon trying to come out.
2: It's a demon trying to come out, yeah.
1: Christ compels you. Every time someone coughs.
2: The power of Christ.
1: Just throw holy water at them. Just be like this.
2: You know, that'd be funny. Every time

0: He sneezed. It's break. Anyway, going back to the heat map, you guys, okay? You need to have those steps, those actionable steps that you can take to reach your goal for professional development. Okay, that's very important. You need to be able to sit there and learn and do things, okay? So it's very important.
1: Yes.
0: Having those SMART goals, having those steps, having everything gives you direction and purpose, not just because, right? It tells you where you're going, and you need to know that.
1: Yeah.
0: You need to know that. All right. So I'll tell you what, we're going to go to break now for real. And when we come back, we'll talk about where those pitfalls are you're going to fall and you could get burned. And the shields to help you protect yourself from that. Stay tuned. We'll be right back.
2: It's time for a break. Hot Takes with the Murph Man will return after these messages.
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5: All right. Exciting things coming to El Paso. You know, I started a business called Borderline Success Holdings, and under that I have my animation studios, my production studios, everything. I have Borderline Entertainment, which is my trivia and bingo karaoke branch. I have my Murfman events, which is all my podcasting, my live hosting, emceeing, and all that, right?
6: Yeah.
5: It's coming. It's coming. And I'm getting it together little by little, and I'm excited. You know, hopefully we can do some of those trivia and bingo nights soon.
6: Yeah.
5: You know, I'm working on the website right now.
6: What are you working on right now, or what? Like, on the website?
5: Just making my pages. And it's not hard, but I'm trying to make it look more professional, and that's where I'm having a little bit of issues. Because I can do a website, but... Right.
6: Anybody can, yeah.
5: No, believe it or not. Not
6: with the templates, yeah. There's templates now where you literally don't need anything. You need to put your information, that's it. But it would have, like, everything set up already.
5: Right.
6: So...
5: Right.
6: Some people only need would just be the information. That's it.
5: Okay. I'm curious. Let me see if I can log in here real quick. Anyways, I can show everybody the screen. I'll share my screen with them. But
6: if you can log in.
5: I can. All right. So anyway, we'll talk about that in a little bit. But yeah, we have a lot of things coming here to El Paso, you guys. You know, and it's all going to be me. Not lying. It's all going to be me. Let me show you here real quick.
6: That's true.
5: Okay, let me share my screen real quick so I can show you guys this.
6: All right.
5: All right. I don't know. Tell me what you think about it as you see it. Okay, these are the templates you're talking about, right?
6: No, but yeah.
5: Okay.
6: Same time. Because there was one where literally it's a website with the heading, the title, and then sections.
5: That's what this is.
6: Well, but there's smaller. Sections. Smaller. That's like the full thing.
5: One of the, and that's the thing. You know, I can adjust and go smaller.
6: All right, I meant like...
5: But watch this.
6: With... Like, it's a small box instead of, like, the whole screen.
5: Mine are
6: the
5: templates.
6: Templates.
5: Okay. So then look at this. Each one of those is a page I'm working on. Because those are all the different things that I have going on with this. So how cool is that? And let me show you my second page real quick. So, yeah, I think it's pretty cool. I'm excited. And it's just, it's not easy to do that. But, you know, I'm learning more specifics how to do it. And, you know, I used to do HTML on front page. And
6: HTML?
5: Yes.
6: Oh, yeah. Sorry. I don't know why I was thinking HTMI.
5: No, HTML is... the website language. And there were templates, and I had to go in and change certain things, and I knew how to change. Like, I wanted to go make this red, I had to find the line of code for red, and, you know, I could do that. Now it does it all for you. You know, so it's a lot easier. But knowing what I want to write in there is why I'm having trouble with it. You know, but getting back to the show, let's talk about those heat shields that'll help you prevent from falling into those pitfalls.
4: Your values are your anchor. Here are your heat shields. Your development heat shield is the next level skill gap. The heat here is stagnation, doing the same job year after year. Deploy this shield by continuously evaluating the skills required for the role above you, not just the one you currently hold. Investing time and resources into closing this skill gap shields your career from obsolescence and ensures you're ready for promotion the moment the opportunity arises. The shields are up. Murphman, what's next?
5: Well, not what's next, what's before. I don't know what happened. I deleted the wrong clip when I was moving things around, remember? Because we were going to go to break and I didn't. And yeah, I don't know what I did. I'm sorry. I got him out of order. It happens.
6: At least we saw it.
5: Yeah. So where are you going to get burned? Letting your career just happen to you. You know, if you're not taking ownership or have a plan or being the architect, you're not going to get anywhere, right? Create a plan, but never looking at it, obviously. And setting vague goals. Those are all things we've talked about, right?
6: Yeah.
5: So let's get to the heat map that we just talked about. Okay. Or heat shields, I'm sorry.
6: Heat shields.
5: All right. So the heat shields are ways to protect yourself from getting burned. So if getting burned is letting your career just happen to you, be more proactive. Makes sense, right?
6: Yeah.
5: If the pitfall is never looking at your plan, write it down. Put reminders around. They're called prompts. And setting vague goals, use SMART goals. Makes sense, right?
6: Yeah. Should make sense.
5: It should.
6: If it's like, if you can't do it because of this, then do this. It's but like a cause and effect for everything.
5: It is cause and effect. That it is. You know, so think about that, okay? You have these pitfalls that are very easy to fall into, right?
6: Yeah.
5: And if you don't do anything to change anything, it's not going to go well for you, right? So be proactive. Take what you need to take in your life to get to where you want to go, because you don't realize all that, right?
6: Yeah.
5: I like the fact that when I have a goal, I reach it for the most part. But I do it a little differently. My goals right now are financial. I want to get debt free. So I have my budget for the next 7 years, well, 6 years now, to 32.
6: Wow.
5: Assuming I have the same job, same salary, same everything, okay? But I have my bills, and I can actually say, okay, this bill I'm going to pay. Like, for example, I bought printer and printer ink. That was $1,000.
6: Yeah.
5: And I got it on Best Buy's card and no interest. Hold on. I'm on live on TikTok. I need to verify I'm real and everything. So give me a sec. This shouldn't be. All right. And
6: it's always those captchas, bro.
5: Yeah, they are.
6: They always make something new.
5: Right.
6: I swear.
5: My budget, like I said, so I have a 12-month payment plan to pay off the $1,000 printer and ink. Just no interest. Right. So I go into my calendar, I put it down. No interest. Payment. And then let's say I were to buy something that, like, for example, when I buy my equipment right now, the $15,000 to $20,000 of everything I'm going to be putting together, if I'm making payments on that, or if I get a loan, low interest, whatever the case may be, right? That's a five-year payment. There I go, right? Doing the five-year payment plan. And I can put it into my budget. So if I want to be debt-free by December, I look at my bottom line of December and see if there's any extra money that I haven't accounted for, and I put it into a bill in December. Then I start January. Anything at the end of the month that's extra, I either can put in savings or pay out bills, whatever the case may be, right? And that's how I measure my goal, okay, is how many payments am I paying off, right? And like I told you one time, I paid off so many credit cards or so many debts or so many loans or whatever, right? Yeah. And you're like, that's cool. That's cool, you know? It's one of those things that for me right now, if I follow my plan, by the time I retire at 62, which I'm not going to get all my retire, because I don't know if you, 65, you get more money, 67, you get more money. And, you know, you lose it or you don't. But like I get money ahead of time and I won't have it when I turn 65, you know, because it could be like $800 more, $400. I don't know what the difference is.
6: I was gonna ask you that, yeah.
5: But you don't break even until you're like 80 years old.
6: Break even for what?
5: If I get the money early versus waiting for the full amount.
6: Well, what amount?
5: I'll give you an example. Let's say retiring at 62 gives you $1,000 a month. Retiring at 65 gives you $1,500 a month. All right. So from 62 to 65, that's $36,000, $1,000 a month for 3 years. If I would have waited till I turned 62, I get $500 more a month. But to make up to those 36, I have to live 72 months, which is 6 years, before I even break even on the money.
6: Wow.
5: Okay. I'll at 62, I'll also be fully invested in my TRS money for the teacher's retirement. Right?
6: Yeah.
5: And then my disability. Right? So by 62, I have three incomes. Well, Social Security's changing. Let's not even go there. They've mismanaged it to the point where I'm not even get that money as much as I would, which really sucks. Don't get me started on that.
6: Well, why? But how'd you know or what?
5: The government has borrowed from Social Security for so long that they can't even afford to make their monthly payments right now. It's going to have to decrease.
6: Oh.
5: And people who are on Social Security have fixed incomes, right?
6: Uh-huh.
5: And now their money's going to go down.
6: By how much or what? Just like a little amount?
5: It could be $30 a month, could be $50, $100 a month. We don't know how bad it is because it's been mismanaged so much by the government. And I'm not blaming Trump on this. This is something that's been going on 30, 40 years, okay? No one's fixed that. They never balanced the budget. They always took it and borrowed money from Social Security. And, you know, some presidents did better than others, but yeah, you know. But at 62, I can retire, but I have a house payment. What?
6: Oh, sorry. Some presidents sleep better than others. Yeah, some sleep for a while, like a long time.
5: Some presidents are better than others.
6: Oh, they say sleep better. That's how I was like, sleep better. I'm like, oh, because some are dead or what? I'm like, yeah, that makes sense.
5: I have nothing. Here, let me turn your microphone up. I mean, your headphones up. Some presidents are better than others.
6: Oh, right? Better. Okay.
5: Okay. Or were.
6: You said something before better. I don't know why I thought so.
5: Presidents are. Anyway, if I want to get to that amount of money that I'm going to have in retirement, I'm going to say I'm going to get this much from Social Security, this much from disability, this much from teacher retirement, right?
6: Yeah.
5: Now, the teacher retirement, I could choose to give, to take a lower amount every month. But when I die, you would get a payment for the rest of your life.
6: And would my payment be higher if you take lower the money?
5: No, if I take the higher money amount, you don't get anything. So like I told you, if I could give you $500 a month, I don't know what the amount is right now, right? For the rest of your life, as you get older, you know, you're going to be making money. You might be making $10,000 a month. $500 is nothing. But if you put those $500 straight into a savings account or something to invest, if you lose it, you're not hurting your income. Right. And by the time you're 40, you're definitely going to be over a millionaire. Believe it or not. Assuming when I die. But you could be a millionaire in 20 to 30 years, putting $500 away.
6: Oh, wow.
5: Yeah. With compounded interest and, you know, investing in stocks and bonds and everything. But I'm going to be on a fixed income at that point, meaning I'm not going to get more money. Now, I could work, right, and make money, But if I make 24,000 in work, then my payment goes down a dollar for every $2 I make. So if I make 24,000 and two, my payment goes down $1. If I make 50,000, it goes down 2,500. You know what I mean?
6: Yeah.
5: So my goal is by the time I turn 62, right, to retire from my job and only have my business working. And as I'm sitting here, okay, and I'm saying, okay, what do I need to do to reach there? What are some of my problems I'm going to have with being this, what's it called? On this fixed income. I need to make money right now. Okay.
6: Mm-hmm.
5: And you don't realize it so much. Okay. Because if you're sitting there, if you're sitting there and you don't plan on what your bills are going to be in 6 years, then that fixed income is going to hurt you if you don't have a lot.
6: Mm.
5: Right?
6: Yeah.
5: I had investments and everything, but I had to pay. I took it all out when your mom died, you know, so I'm starting over again, basically, after she passed. But one of the things I'm going to do is by the age of 62, have my house loan paid off. So if I stay here, we move or whatever we decide to do right now, this year, right? I told you by January, I want to do something.
6: Yeah.
5: I have from January till the time I'm 62 to pay off that house, which is 7 years. Well, actually, it's five now. All my income has to go into paying the house off. So when I get to 62, all I have to pay is my taxes and insurance. Mm. You know, if at that point I need to retire and I need the money, you're not going to get anything. If I can give it to you, great, right?
6: Okay. Yeah.
5: But I have to be not only debt-free, but all my payments have to go into a house and a new car, right?
6: Yeah.
5: And that car will be paid off in 6 to 7 years, the same time as, you know, retirement. So I can retire with a car that is good.
6: Yeah.
5: And I can have a house that's paid off. And hopefully I'm not spending money on credit cards and everything, right? And then I'm good. I'm good. You know, is that a good goal?
6: I mean, it's a good goal, I would say.
5: Because every one of my goals, personal, professional, business, podcasting, everything.
6: Yeah.
5: Reaches to that one goal at 62, be debt free. Have my house paid off, have my car paid off, and have enough money to be comfortable when I'm retired.
6: Yeah.
5: So can I have the same end goal but have several different sub goals? We talked about that, right? Short, medium, long term goals, and then very long.
6: Yeah.
5: All the, my long term goals are going to be when I'm 62 and retire. You know, that's what you need to do when you're planning this stuff. You need to be able to say, hey, what is it that I want to get to? What am I doing? And get there. Okay. Think about all that. When you're young, like you are, you get your first job. The first thing you need to do is figure out how much you're going to put in savings.
6: Yes.
5: Because you might be living here, you might be living in an apartment, whatever, right? But also when you get this first job that gives you some serious money, starting from that moment, take out a couple $100 and put into savings every month. Don't even touch it. Like, go and get one of those, make your account, like on Chase, for example. Have your money go to savings, create an account, and when it says suggest password, let it suggest it, like Google.
6: No.
5: Hold on, wait. And then forget your password. So you can't go into your account. Then you have to forget password, it'll let you, right? But have it in a bank that you can walk into, like Chase or Wells Fargo or something. And you walk in with your ID one day and say, I need to take money out. And you'd never keep an eye on your balance. Just make sure it gets there.
6: Aren't they going to tell me to log in?
5: No. When you go to the bank.
6: Oh.
5: You give your ATM card or whatever.
6: Because Navy Federal, didn't they do that last time? Because we couldn't log in?
5: No. The accounts were not attached to what we were trying to do.
6: Oh, okay.
5: And anyway, so you do that, and then let's say, for example, let's say you don't change your address or anything, right?
6: Yeah.
5: And you get your debit card, you chop it up so you can't take money out of that account, right? In 3-5 years, you're going to get a letter in the mail that's going to have your new debit card. And you're going to be like, oh, I got this money going into this bank account for 5 years. I have no idea how much I have right now. Right?
6: Yeah.
5: You know, but you want to be able to put money in from the day one and never look at it again. $50, $100, depending on how much you're making, right?
6: Yeah.
5: And I told you, if you were to get the job like cybersecurity and make $100,000 a year, right? This house, if you wanted to live here with me, we'd fix it up, add on an addition, make it bigger, maybe a second story and one part of the house, who knows, right? And you would be paying everything to the house to pay it off. So when we retire, you now have the house to yourself. And it's paid off. So imagine being, 7 years from now, 26, okay? You'll be in a house that's paid off, have a car that you might have been able to pay off, and have nothing to worry about. And like I told you, if I ever get sick, just throw my butt in a nursing home. I'm okay. I lived my life, right?
6: Yeah.
5: But yeah, look at all that stuff because it's really interesting when you think about it. If you put money in now and you don't even touch it, and you keep an eye on the bank, obviously, you know, you look at your account once in a while, but you don't touch it. Take out your debit card, right? Forget your password so when you log in, it's there, whatever. But one day you look at it and you have $50,000 or more. You're going to be like, what? Where did this money come from? Don't touch it. Let it keep going.
6: Yeah.
5: You know. And by the time you're 40, millionaire. Easy.
6: Wow.
5: You know, 20 years. Putting in the $200 to $300 a month. If you can put more until you can't and then lower it. But don't go, you know, too low. You always want to keep investing. That's the most important part is keep putting the money in. And like my cousin says, if you're trying to make money and you want to invest in the stock market, where would you put your money? I'm just curious.
6: I have no idea. Bitcoin.
5: I wouldn't do crypto personally. Maybe because I'm old school. Right?
6: What would you do?
5: Well, take his advice and it's buy the stocks in what you use.
6: So like what, Amazon?
5: Right. Or Walmart. Or if you like soda, Coke, you know, because that's what you like. And why not invest in it?
6: True.
5: You know, don't try to be like, oh, you know, there's a new soda out on Baja Blast, whatever. Maybe I should invest in Mountain Dew because it's the newest thing, you know. Okay. You know,
6: and that's it.
5: That's it.
6: Yeah.
5: There's some stocks you can invest in where they give you a dividend. They'll pay you a certain percentage every 3 months, every 6 months, every year, whatever they set up. So you get income from those stocks. Okay. Some stocks give you access to specials. Like I think AMC does it where if you have own stock with AMC, you can go in and get their plan for free or something if you own so many stocks. I forget how it works. Wow. But look into those stocks that give you that. You can type in what stocks have perks, what stocks have dividends, and you can do that too, you know?
6: Yeah.
5: And yeah, you can buy, you know, there's a certain rule in your investment. So when I say 100%, I'm talking about 100% of the investment, not your income, okay? 50% goes into stable stuff that's going to be there forever. Then 30% goes into medium risk stuff. Okay. Semi-new, but not really stabilized yet, you know, maybe Bitcoin or some crypto. And then 20% you want to put into very high risk, because that could have a payoff big time or not. Like, for example, if I could have gotten them Bitcoin for a cent for every stock and I bought 100, I'd have 6 million right now.
7: Wow.
5: Okay. That one cent, whatever, right? That's what you do with those 20%. It's, you don't count them. You invest and you can put them in high risk stuff. And you go in and before you know it, yeah. You know, one of the things a lot of people do, you've heard of hedge funds?
6: No.
5: Hedge funds? No?
6: I've heard, but I don't know what they are.
5: It's a bunch of companies that get together and invest. And then they go buy stuff. Hmm. Or they invest it. And they go to the higher risk stuff. Now, a lot of hedge funds were buying up properties. So that's why one of the reasons this market is so high right now is because everyone's buying up all the properties. There's all these smaller homes. They're buying them up. They're fixing up. They're flipping them. And they're making money as rent. Okay. And then long term, they pay it off or they sell it or whatever. Then everyone gets their cut from it. But we're talking about owning several hundred to several thousand homes.
6: Wow.
5: Yeah. Okay. And the little person has trouble buying a house because they can't afford the prices because they've inflated them so much because it's a false market. So there's all that involved. Okay. But yeah, what is your plan? If your plan is to invest money, do it. And you'll be golden by the time you get to be 40, 45. Yeah. Imagine that. Okay. I had you at 36.
6: Yes.
5: Imagine you being 5 years old and I'm a millionaire.
6: Wow.
5: Right. How different would our life have been? Huh. Right. But that could have happened.
6: Could have.
5: Okay. Could've. If I had planned properly.
6: Yeah.
5: And imagine having a point where you don't have to work anymore. Right.
6: Yeah.
5: God, that'd be nice. Like my cousin.
6: Almost my whole life.
5: Well, yeah, but like my cousin, at like 40, he stopped working. His wife was a teacher and she wanted to keep going to school because she liked it. She liked teaching. She just retired, you know. And now they're going to go travel the world and whatever, you know. But get to the point where you invest and you plan. Because I'll tell you right now, in my opinion, my hot take... In my opinion, investing and planning to be debt-free and everything by the time you're 40 will make your life so much easier. It'll just make it so much easier. Now, I don't know how it all works with what, if you're married and you get divorced, you know, does it become half of hers? And it happens, right? So you got to find a way to avoid that if you can, because you never know if the marriage is going to last or not. Also, for the record, if you win the lottery today and get divorced tomorrow, she's still entitled to half the lottery.
6: After taxes? Like after?
5: Yeah, she's entitled to half whatever you get.
6: Wow. Is there, and then what
5: no,
6: about...
5: No, because you're married and everything is split down 50-50.
6: So no matter what, if I break...
5: No matter what. You can negotiate and say, okay, I'll give you this much money, but I get the house and I get the car and I, you know, or vice versa. She can say, I'll give you the car and give me more money.
6: Yeah. How much even is the lottery? Do you know? Last time you checked.
5: I don't know if it won, but it was $1 billion for the Powerball, mm-hmm. which would have been $433 million paid out to you in a lump sum. And from that, you pay all the taxes and everything for that year too. It's crazy. And then if you get payments, you would get about, I think it was $20 million a year for 30 years.
6: Hmm.
5: Okay. And you think about that, $30 million a year minus taxes. So let's just say you would get, what's three? I'm trying to think. What's a good percentage? I think it's 25%. Right.
6: Of what?
5: No, I'm saying over your income. So if you get 25 million would go to taxes and 15 will be what you live on. $1 million a month, basically. You can invest that, and now you have generational wealth where you can invest stuff that your children can get and they'll be able to use it. And you know what I mean?
6: Yeah.
5: And their kids and their kids. It's called generational wealth. Hmm. If you plan it right. Or most lottery winners go broke after 7 years.
6: Wow.
5: Like you don't think about this, right? Let's say you're 20 years old this year. You win the lottery.
6: Yeah.
5: And you buy a $5 million home. All right. Cash. Boom. Right. And then you pay, you buy whatever else you're going to buy. 30 years from now, you're 50. And you've lived a life. You've spent all your money. Everything's good. Right. But now all that real property you own, you have to pay taxes on it. Property taxes, insurance. And if you have a $5 million home, where are you going to get $100,000 a year?
6: Yeah, you got to get a good job for that.
5: Well, you're 50. You haven't worked in 20, 30 years because you've had this $1 million lottery. Right?
6: Yeah.
5: So even then, you got to plan for the future. You're not rich forever.
6: Yeah.
5: You know, plan it out and do that. So when you get to your age that you want to retire at, you can do it and not have to stress about it. Finances for me is the first goal. Now, are there short-term goals for there? Yeah, get your degree, get a job, you know, whatever the case may be, right? But as soon as you get those first paychecks, start saving immediately. You know, 10% would be great. Okay. If you invest those 10% over the years, it'll grow very quickly. I promise you that. If you sit there and you do nothing, you're going to get to my age and be like, ooh, I got no money. What do I do? You know, and I'll tell you, with my first wife, I bought my first house at 23 years old. Straight up bought my first house at 23 years old. Okay. Bought my second house at 28. Got divorced. Mm-hmm. And had to sell them.
6: Wow.
5: You know, but right now, those houses would have been paid off. And it would have just been making profit on the rent. Isn't that, if you really think of it that way?
6: Yeah.
5: You know, but people get greedy and you want to sell the house and they're like, all right, need more. Right?
6: Yeah.
5: You can do it. Like, because I'm telling people, you know, I've had a horrible situation after my wife passed away. But I was good before that. I was good. But yeah, keep that in mind. If you make your financial goals your primary goal, you'll do much better in the long run. But you need to have other steps to get there. Okay? Yeah.
6: Makes sense.
5: All right, so let's get back to our slides and the afterburn. And let's see, what are those questions for reflection on what we've been talking about today? Mm-hmm.
4: What culture helps you thrive? In today's Afterburn, here are some questions for you to reflect on. Where do I realistically want to be in my career in 3 years? What are the key skills of people who currently hold that role? What is one concrete action I can take this month to invest in my growth? Reflection complete. Murphman, time for your final thoughts.
5: All right, where do I realistically want to be in my career in 3 years? Okay. With everything I got going on with my business, my boss is like, you're going to quit, aren't you? I'm like, no, I'm going to be here until I'm 62. I'm too old to be changing jobs and learning a new thing and having a new skill gap and all that crap.
6: Like, you could learn stuff.
5: I know I could. I know I'm not stupid.
6: I know that.
5: But do I want to? That's the point, Connor. Do I want to go through the hassle? Right?
6: But
5: what?
6: The more question is, like, do you need to?
5: Do I need to what?
6: Focus on it.
5: Well, yeah.
6: You don't got to put your time on it.
5: If I get a new job, I have to learn a new job.
6: But I'm like, do you need another job or do you just want another job?
5: No, no. That's the thing. I'm going to stay at my job until I retire. I'm not going to change jobs because I don't want to deal with the hassle of dealing with a new job.
6: All right.
5: Does that make sense? Now, what happens if my business shuts down? They go bankrupt or whatever? Guess what? I got to get a new job.
6: How are they going to lose their job? Just unplug the computer?
5: No, like the company online goes bankrupt.
6: No.
5: And I saying, have nowhere to connect to.
6: I was saying because it was like, it's online school.
5: It's, yeah.
6: I would like just unplug it. That's it.
5: Oh, school's out. Boop.
6: Yeah.
5: Something like that. Yeah. But yeah, so realistically, where do you want to be in 3 years? You, if I ask you, you're going to say, I don't know. Right? Where do you want to be in 3 years? And don't say, I don't know.
6: Oh.
5: See?
6: In school, still a senior, I would say.
5: Okay.
6: Would I?
5: Finishing your degree. Close
6: or
5: to
6: in my
5: close
6: fifth,
5: to it.
6: What, my fifth year?
5: Yeah, you probably would have one more year to go. You'd be a senior. Okay, so, but you'd be finishing your degree is what I'm getting at.
6: Yeah.
5: Okay. What about this? What are the key skills of people who currently hold that role? What do people have where you want to be in 3 years, which is a degree, right?
6: A job.
5: Do you want to do teaching assistant job to get there and work part-time at school? And help people in the labs and teach classes and everything?
6: If I know the material that well, yes.
5: You know.
6: But that'll be like in 2-3 years tops.
5: Right.
6: So.
5: That's what we're talking about, 3 years.
6: Well, yeah. I'm like, I'm trying to think about it. I'm like, will I really want to do a TA?
5: I don't know. Well, the last question is, what is one concrete action you can take this month to invest in your future growth?
6: Learn more about my degree.
5: Okay.
6: And
5: well, you're starting school this month and you got some new classes and everything, so
6: yeah, just do it over and over again.
5: Yeah,
6: that's it. It's the only thing you do.
5: I do wish you luck with that, Connor.
6: Thank you.
5: But I'll tell you what, I want to take a quick break, and I am taking a break. Okay. And we will be back after these messages.
7: It's time for a break. Hot Takes with the Murph Man will return after these messages.
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4: I don't know why I said that. I just realized
5: what?
4: It says purehottakes.com.
5: Oh, yeah.
4: This should just be at purehottakes. God, AI sucks.
5: Why did they never use it?
4: Oh, shut up. I use it all the time. It's fine.
5: Sometimes.
4: I use it a lot when I was setting up my business. Well, now,
5: AI
4: not so much.
5: Sucks. Sometimes.
4: It doesn't. But I'll tell you what. We'll talk about that right now in our segment called Digital Inferno.
5: Yeah.
6: It's time for a break. Hot Takes with the Murph Man will return.
5: I already did it, Sean.
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4: All right. 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How is that? Okay. They call it reverse engineering. See what jobs people have that you want. See what they list as their skills. And then learn those skills. Right?
5: Yeah.
4: That's one way you can use technology. Okay. Now, people... I mean, I know you know when I say a search on Google, right?
5: Yeah.
4: You search for Google and it gives you ideas, options, right? But Google has AI mode. And
5: yeah, Gemini.
4: No. I'm talking on the search engine. If you go to google.com and you type something, it gives you an AI option.
5: Yes, that's Google Gemini.
4: No, it's not. It's Google AI.
5: Which is Gemini.
4: Gemini is an app. Gemini is an app separate from that. Google Search is Google AI. It's different than the Gemini program.
5: Okay.
4: Gemini has a lot more features and everything. It's sort of like, you know, it's the AI mode on steroids.
5: Okay.
4: Okay.
5: I guess.
4: Like, for example, if I type in, people use a search for, I want to go eat tacos today. Give me some options near me. Is that okay to use a Google search for that? Yeah, right. That's what internet searching used to be. I need to find a place that prints business cards. It gives you options. Now, the AI mode, same questions. Give me some places that have or restaurants near me. Well, what kind of food would you like? Oh, well, I'm feeling like eating some Mexican. Okay. Do you want to drive a little further or do you want to stay? You know, it's a lot different using the AI mode. Okay,
5: which is Gemini.
4: If you use something different, like if you search for, I want to buy a computer, and then you can say, oh, well, I have this computer now with these specs. I recommend another one, and it gives you a lot of options. And then you can go and say, tell me more about this one, tell me more about that one. And it's literally just a conversation as opposed to having to do a search every time. So the AI mode lets you do that. Now, why do I say that? Well, you can ask it. I am getting a job in computer science. What kind of jobs can I get? Mm-hmm. But even before that, what skills do I need to learn to do that? And then you have a conversation with AI. Okay, I know you don't like to do any of that, but it's really a way of working out problems for me, because that AI mode lets me have a conversation that I can ask it questions and expand on it instead of just saying, where do I want to eat? And getting options.
7: Yeah.
4: It helps me choose, you know, and I use it for business and everything. And I'll say something like, I want to create a business. Tell me about the different options I have. Tell me more about these. Oh, this sounds like a good idea. Now, here's my plan. What do you think? And it's a conversation, but it's answering all your questions. Same way a Google search would do. Mm. But it's all in one chat. As opposed to searching, going to a page, searching, going to a page.
7: Yeah,
4: it's all in there now. That's the thing about AI. Do you know what SEOs are?
7: No.
4: It's a search engine optimization.
7: Ah.
4: And you have to have those SEOs correct if you expect your business to come in. And if they search for it and it's not there, search terms are not there.
7: Search.
4: Okay. Sorry. You know what's funny was back when my club had rivalry with the other club here in town, I did the SEO to where my page appeared before theirs, even though their page had the city name in it.
7: Wow.
4: Okay, because of the search terms. If you know how to use all that, it's really awesome. But yeah, so, you know, going to LinkedIn and just going to a person's page and going, oh, there's the skills I need. How much easier is that?
7: Easier.
4: Easier. A lot easier. Okay. It's funny. I have this one person on LinkedIn that we message each other every now and then. I don't remember her.
7: You don't?
4: I don't. And I don't know if she just added me on LinkedIn or vice versa. And, you know, it was like a suggested connection. And we talked and I don't know. Like, she actually replied one day, hey, how's such and such person? I'm like, does she know me or does she know I work there and that person works there? I don't want to be stupid and go, how do I know you? Right. If you're listening, tell me. But yeah, LinkedIn is one of those things that you can use it for a lot of different options. Okay. You can look for businesses. You can look for everything and learn those skills you need. And then you can add them to your pages. If you see someone that has a lot of connections, right, the algorithm will find connections for you. And before you know it, like, you as a student, start adding all those people.
7: Yeah.
4: And they'll say, hey, Connor, I see that you're studying cybersecurity. How far along are you? Have you taken this class yet? No, whatever. Oh, if you have, you know, I'd be happy to give you an entry-level job. You never know how it works, right? Because people are always looking. And then you can figure out what your skill gap is from there. And also, utilize platforms like Coursera and Udemy to gain specific targeted skills. Now, let me tell you a little bit about Udemy. For the cybersecurity certification, the test costs, I think, $150 or $200.
7: Like $150, okay. Yeah. For the CompTIA?
4: Yeah.
7: Yeah, like $150, $160.
4: I got it on Udemy with the course to teach me it for $30.
7: Oh, wow.
4: One and two? Yeah.
7: For $30?
4: Yeah.
7: God. Yeesh. Okay.
4: Udemy is amazing. You guys, check it out.
7: I'm going to need to look that up right now.
4: You know, it's one of those things that there's programs you can use. There's ideas out there, right?
7: Yeah.
4: And you can definitely see that all those things are there. Okay. And look up Udemy. Go to Udemy right now. Okay.
7: Yeah, let's look this up, guys.
4: Now, I'm gonna show Connor something. Let me see. Can you share your screen?
7: Yeah.
4: Hold on. Let Connor share screen real quick.
7: Okay.
4: Now, go back one page.
7: Oh, one page would lead me to Google.
4: Yeah, I know.
7: Okay.
4: Okay. Look at the top real quick where it says AI.
7: Oh, AI mode?
4: No, hold on. You see that, right?
7: Yeah.
4: You typed it on all. And it gave you all that. Scroll down just to show everybody. You typed in Udemy. It gives you all that, right? Now go to AI mode.
7: Okay.
4: And what does it say?
7: Still gives me Udemy. It tells me features on the platform. Tells me topics that it gives and then asks me questions.

0: All right, go ahead and stop sharing.
1: Wow, that's crazy.
0: Yeah, so Udemy is out there, and it gives you all the courses you could ever want. And it's all it's all there. Literally, it's all there. That's why I like Udemy a lot.
1: Yeah.
0: They give you the discounts, and the programs are real easy to follow. Okay. The courses are easy. All the work is there. And it literally tells you exactly what you need for the test. And you'll learn it.
1: I wonder if it's the same one, or it's just like a kind of a similar but different way they teach it. Because I don't know if it'll be the same as it would be like school would do it.
0: Teaching it is different because when it's self-paced.
1: Yeah.
0: Teaching is different. The test is the same for everybody.
1: Okay, the test, but the course itself is a little different. Okay, that's what I thought.
0: And do you know what standardization means? Ever heard of that term?
1: Just the normal, basic, standard type?
0: No.
1: That's what I think of it.
0: Standardization means the test is standard for across everybody. The field.
1: Yeah.
0: So if you tell me I got CompTIA certification, oh, which one? CompTIA. That's the test.
1: That's it.
0: If I say CompTIA Plus or Network or S or whatever it is, right?
1: Yeah.
0: All of those are standardized. So no matter what, you take that test, you get it.
1: They all stand for the same thing, yeah.
0: Right.
1: If you get CompTIA, you would, you know, I would obviously think you know every single CompTIA.
0: Right. You know, when I took my test for certification, I took the health course, and I walked in and took the test without studying.
1: Mm-hmm.
0: Because I'm amazing like that. No, basically, it's my entire life, right? I walked in, I took the test, and I walked out, and the girl says, you were supposed to raise your hand if you have a question. And I said, I'm done. And she says, what do you mean you're done? It's only been 43 minutes. I said, I'm done. She says, you know, people take 2-3 hours doing this test. I said, yeah, when I did my special ed test, it took me 1.5 hours. You know, and when you take a test, it tells you your score. I missed 2 questions out of, I think it was 75.
1: Wow.
0: You know, and I'm like, wow, okay, I think I did pretty good. So that standardization is the same for everybody, regardless of what you're testing. The way you get there, the path, the journey, the courses, is all different.
1: Yeah.
0: But the test is the same for everybody. So being self-paced, you go and you read about it and you learn it, you know. I haven't really done that too much because it's not easy. And if I have questions, I like to talk to somebody, right?
1: Yeah.
0: But like if you and I were to do the course together, right? We could sit here looking at it and be like, oh, that's what it means here. That's what it means there. And we work on it together, right? Watch the course. Okay. And then we answer questions.
1: Watch the course.
0: Yeah, it's online. Like videos. Well,
1: yeah. I forget this video.
0: There's no teacher. Hey, teacher, come into our living room. And I can pause and say, hey, or I can go to the internet and say, hey, what does this mean? Explain it to me in more detail. And then go back to my test. Or not my test, my course. Okay. When you do that, you can learn. But it takes time. Nothing's easy. I'm not saying any of this is like overnight. Okay. It's not a scam or nothing. It's literally, here's what I got to do to get this done.
1: Yeah.
0: Right. So think about that. Use Udemy when you have a chance. It's really, really cool. And Cloud Code is one of those things that people are using more of now. And as much as I use AI, I don't know coding. And the API keys and all that is above my head right now. I haven't even bothered getting to that point. But the one thing I have learned is how to write a prompt.
1: That's true. Yeah.
0: You know.
1: I mean, look at the whole podcast.
0: Yeah.
1: Based on a script.
0: Yeah.
1: That you made.
0: Yeah. You know, that started off with, I want to start a podcast. What subjects do you recommend? Here's the ones I want to do. And then it just started from there.

0: you know.
1: A whole year ago.
0: Yeah, over a year. Crazy. Actually, a year and 2 weeks ago.
1: 2 weeks.
0: Yeah, August 4th was our first podcast.
1: Oh, well, when you started like licking it up, though.
0: Oh, yeah, that was in June.
1: Yeah.
0: But yeah.
1: Wow.
0: And the first website I came up with was Hot Takes With Me.
1: Yeah.
0: And I'm like, no, that's, I didn't like it. Right. But so I went to Pure Hot Takes. But no, either one doesn't tell people we're talking about college.
1: Yeah. Neither. None of this is college.
0: And I'm like, okay, do I change the name of the podcast? I just left it.
1: When he said he wanted to do the name for Hot Takes, I was like, okay, we're going to be one of those podcasters that are, you know, on TikTok.

0: There we go. Hello.
1: Sorry about that. It's not the internet. Our internet didn't lock off. That was weird. It might have been StreamYard.
0: Probably. But probably like a reset.
1: But go on.
0: But he didn't tell me it was going to be about educational. So I was like, oh. I was excited to talk about everything else except school when I'm not in school.
1: Right.
0: You suck for that.
1: Well, let me tell you. January, we'll have all the episodes done.
0: Yeah.
1: We can do whatever we want. Hmm. We can start over again and do 1 hour of classes and 1 hour of podcast.
0: Classes?
1: Yeah, the educational stuff.
0: Oh. I was like, all right, class, here's the board.
1: Well, yeah. That's what we've been doing with the slides.
0: No.
1: No, but I see, but that's what we're doing with the slides.
0: I know, but.
1: Oh, okay.
0: Yeah.
1: You do know I'm using the slides.
0: We just go over it, though.
1: Right.
0: But we don't like actually like.
1: Right.
0: All right, guys. Yeah.
1: We just typed on the internet. We just shared. Yeah. Same thing.
0: Mm, I guess.
1: A smart board. You got the smartest board here. All right. So let's go ahead and start wrapping this up. Let's get to our final burn for today.
2: 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Use this data to populate a digital skill gap tracker in Notion. Furthermore, utilize online learning platforms, Coursera, Udemy, to gain the specific, targeted skills needed to bridge that gap, often using your company's tuition reimbursement system. The Inferno is digital. Back to Murphman to close the segment.
1: Tuition assistance. There's companies out there like Starbucks. From day one, you can ask for tuition assistance and they'll help you pay for college.
0: Mm.
1: You know, utilize the programs that are out there. What?
0: No, I'm sorry. I got confused. The final burn was the Digital Inferno.
1: Yes.
0: Okay.
1: It was a little bit of a repeat. Not an actual full repeat, but yes.
0: That's
1: what I'm talking about, the tuition assistance.
0: Okay. Sorry, it's because I looked at it, I'm like, didn't we just go over this?
1: When I was in the Army, yeah. We had tuition assistance, and you have to get approved for it and everything. And what's funny is, They'll pay for your tests and they'll pay for everything basically. And what's really cool about it is, when you sit there and you go to college and they pay for it, and you know a certain percentage, right? Your $1,000 course is now $200. Utilize the tuition assistance. Some kids go to work at Starbucks just to get the tuition assistance. Because I don't know if there's a certain minimum hours or whatever, okay? But remember, no matter what you do, just climb the ladder, okay? Step by step, okay. Climb the ladder. A career plan turns wishful thinking into a winning strategy. Okay, because, yeah, we can all talk about it.
0: But we can't show it.
1: But we can't show it. So you got to have that career ladder going so that you're able to, climb the ladder. And
0: yeah,
1: a little bit redundant
0: and
1: there.
0: This time, show it.
1: And then show yourself climbing the ladder. You know, what about you, Connor? Do you have any questions today?
0: No, not that I could think of.
1: Okay. Well, I think that's it for now, you guys. Tune in every Saturday here on mbradio.us. Find us on socials at Pure Hot Takes or go to MBR Talk on TikTok. We are live there as well. Everyone have a wonderful week and we'll see you next Saturday.
0: Bye-bye.
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0: Ladies and gentlemen, thank you for tuning in to Military Broadcast Radio. As we wrap up today's show, we want to remind you that the podcast of today's episode will be available right after we go off the air. 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Giving our veterans a voice.
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Have you ever been going through something challenging and thought, why am I struggling so much? Why is this so hard for me? I've done harder things. I know that I'm capable. And then maybe after asking yourself enough times these questions, it starts turning into something much more painful, like, what's wrong with me? Hi, everybody. I'm JJ, and welcome to Lean Into Legacy with JJ. Today is going to be a very special episode. It's going to be just you and me, and we're going to do things a little different than we normally do. So normally you would turn on this podcast and listen to it while you're driving your car or taking a walk or cleaning the house or whatever, you know, just listen, be a part of the conversation. Well, today I want to ask you to do something different. And if you can, I want you to grab a notebook and a pen, because today I don't want to just talk to you. Today I'm going to share pieces of my story, and I'm also going to teach you some of the lessons that I've learned and the questions that you can ask yourself if you've ever gone through something like this. So throughout our time together, I'm going to stop and I'm going to ask you questions. And I'm also going to give you guys some exercises. These are exercises that I've personally designed myself. They are exercises I do with my clients, and I've had good success with them. And I know they work because I've also done them myself. So you don't need to tell anybody your answers. This is a conversation, like I said, just between you and me. And I want you to make sure that you're not trying to find the right answer, but I want you to find the answer that just comes naturally when you're asking yourself a question, what pops up for you. And I just need you to be honest with yourself, because that's how you're really going to get the most of this. So if you guys are driving in your car or you're doing something where you're not able to pick up a pen and paper, don't worry, you can come back to this later. Just stay with me, and you're still going to get some great benefit out of this. So by the end of this conversation, I want you guys to understand something more clearly. It's that what has made you successful in the past, what you may have accidentally tied your identity to with this particular season of your life, may actually require from you, and what you might need to stop doing in order to stop trying to control everything. And then I'm also going to share with you how all of this completely changed my relationship with God, because I have found that when I am really struggling, when I have really gone through the worst of it, it is only my relationship with God that has saved me and that has pulled me out of some of the darkest places I've been to. All right, are y'all ready? So we are going to kick off right now with some questions, and we're going to start with exercise one. And again, I'm going to lead you all through this. Are you ready? Here we go. All right. So first and foremost, like I said, don't just listen, work through this with me. All right. Are you guys ready? Here we go. All right, so the first question I want you to ask yourself, what are you dealing with right now that you think that you should be handling better? And I want you to write down the first thing that comes to mind. What are you dealing with right now that you think you should be handling better? Take a second and ask yourself, what is happening in your life right now that makes you think, I should be doing better with this? And I want you to write it down. Whatever comes up into your mind, like I said, it doesn't have to be perfect. Just write it down. Now, underneath it, finish this sentence. I should be able to handle this because, and write down whatever comes to mind. I should be able to handle this because.
Now, to give you a little context for this, how these exercises came about for me was going through an incredibly challenging time. So for me, it was my transition out of the military. Now, there was a lot of other things going on at the time, but in my mind, I thought I was going to just jump from the military, leave the military, and move in to the next chapter of my life. And I found myself really struggling with that and then asking myself, why am I struggling with this transition? Why is it so hard for me? So that's when, for me, I should be able to handle this because I was telling myself, well, you've commanded a company of almost 600 personnel. You've deployed to places like Iraq and Afghanistan. You have 1,200 hours outside the wire. Those things made me feel like I should be able to handle anything. Because after all, I'm a combat vet. I was a military intelligence officer leading soldiers, and I did it for 21 years in some of the hardest situations. And so when I asked that question and said, I should be able to handle this because, in my mind, I was saying, because I've done all this before. And so that's why I was having such a hard time with my transition, because it wasn't just the struggle of the transition. It was also the struggle of labeling myself and telling myself that I was doing it wrong, because I had my own expectations that because I had done hard things in the past, that this should be no different. Well, we're going to go over that, guys, because it is different. So again, think through this for you. And what was the answer that came out? And maybe you might have said something like, I've been through worse. I'm successful. I'm a leader. I'm a person of faith. Sometimes that alone can make you feel like you should be able to handle something. I've survived harder things. So think about that right now. What did you write down? And now we're going to go and we're going to do a little self-reflection. So where did you learn what you had to be? Now, oftentimes, if y'all are used to therapy or you've done any of these types of exercises before, people always ask, what is the earliest memory that you had of when you learned what you had to be? So for me, long before I joined the Army, long before I was in combat, long before any leadership, I had a really good childhood. You know, sometimes we think, oh, I have nothing to say or to think about because I had a good childhood. So how does that matter to me? I had loving parents. And I'll tell you all, I also had a very strong family. So I want you to know I'm not blaming my childhood for everything that happened later on. And I just want you to know, though, that I did develop a certain drive to achieve. So for me, I had to do well to help, to fix things, to be the person that was always there with solutions. I was the classic middle child in a lot of different ways. And I really wanted to matter. So I'll give you an example. I remember growing up, and I don't know, let me know in the chat if this is you too, but I didn't always want to finish my food, right? And I just wasn't hungry. So what did my mom and dad say? Put it in the chat if you know what I'm about to say. My mom and dad would say, Jennifer, you need to eat your food because there are starving children in Africa. And so what did I do? I thought, this is not a way of my parents manipulating me to eat my food. I thought, what's the problem? Starving kids in Africa? So I've got to do something about it. I kid you not, in kindergarten, my mom has a picture of me in the newspaper because I organized a food drive for the starving kids in Africa. Now,
some people think, oh, that's a cute story. But in the context of these exercises that we're doing, it's very telling because as a young child, I told myself I have to be the person that fixes things. I have to be the one with the solutions. I have to have the answers. So what about you? If you think back to your childhood, what did you learn you had to be? Were you the smart one, the strong one? Were you the good one that always behaved and never got in trouble? That also had to be me too, because my brother was always getting in trouble. Were you the athlete? Were you the 4.0 GPA average? Are you the one who never needed help or who provided help for everybody else? So when I was young, I felt most valuable when I was providing solutions. All right. So now I want you guys to think about your own experiences. And now I'm going to ask you the next question. What did you learn you had to be in order to matter? I want you to think about that, and I want you to write it down in your paper, on your notebook. What did you learn you had to be in order to matter? Now, this really matters because it matters what you decided you had to be to matter. Get it? Okay, I'm being a little corny now. But seriously, what did you, as a young child, and that's usually between the ages of 0 and 7 are the formative years when we really develop our outlook on the world and on life. What did you tell yourself? What was your paradigm of the world that you had to be in order to matter? And I want you to just reflect on that for a moment. Now, I want you to finish these sentences. When I was young, I felt most valuable when people could count on me to fill in the blank. And I learned that being blank made me feel important, safe, loved, or valuable. And remember, I want you to just answer whatever comes up naturally and just sit with it for a moment. So what did you say to the answer of, to answer those questions? What came up for you? Who did you have to be? How did you have to act in order to feel like you mattered? I'll tell you what, these seem like simple questions, but if you really answer in your most raw state with whatever comes to mind, you're going to understand that what's shaping those answers was something that was embedded to you as a young child. It was how you need to be in the world. So for me, I'll go over this with you guys. When I was young, I felt most valuable when I was doing something that was needed. People could count on me to provide answers. I learned that being helpful made me feel important, safe, loved, and valuable. So I want you to just think about that. Think about what you wrote. All right. The next thing that I want you to do is I want you to answer the question, what is one of your greatest strengths and how has it served you? What do people now expect from you because of it? And what do you expect from yourself because of it? So for me, the world rewarded my strengths when I showed up, when I served, when I was part of the solution.
You know, for example, I remember as a young girl, my dad was a naval officer. And after I grew up, I remember we returned to the Naval Academy and we saw midshipmen marching down below. And I remember grabbing my dad's hand and tugging him and saying, "Daddy, that's going to be me one day. I'm going to be in the military." And I'll tell you what, y'all, I had completely forgotten about that memory for years. And then I experienced going to my older brother's graduation because he enlisted in the Army. And I remember that. I remember how much pride I felt. I remember the sense of service. It was part of the world I grew up seeing. And so, interestingly enough, I didn't initially go to the military, even though I said as a young girl, I'm going to be in the military. It wasn't my actual dream. You know, I went to college. I had a great job working in radio. Go figure. I was working as an account executive for a nationally syndicated radio network, and everything was going well. It was going really great. But then 9/11 happened. And I want to be very clear about something. So I wasn't brave watching 9/11. I was terrified. I remember being curled up on my couch in the fetal position for almost 3 days, you know, just watching the news cycle over and over again. And eventually something inside me said, you know, I don't really know what we're going to do to stop terrorists like this. I don't know how our nation is going to respond, but I do know that I don't want to just watch. I want to be part of the solution. And my uncle, he was chief of police at the transit system in New York at the time. And when we finally got a hold of him, he was telling us that he had so much intelligence coming in, but they didn't have enough Arabic linguists to translate it. And suddenly that why do I matter? How do I matter? Kicked into gear. And I felt that call. Well, I need to be a part of the solution because that's how I matter. So I enlisted in the Army. I became an Arabic linguist. And I want you to notice this. I was afraid, right? I admittedly say I was not that person watching the news thinking, oh yeah, we got this. I was terrified, but I acted anyway. And that became one of the first lessons I learned about courage. So courage isn't the absence of fear. Sometimes it's just simply having something that matters more than the fear itself. So now this is what shaped who I became. I joined the Army. I'm part of the solution. And I work hard. And now I know that I matter. So this is going to lead now into our next exercise. Here we go. This is the strength audit. So again, what is one of your greatest strengths? How has it served you? What do people now expect from you because of it? And what do you expect from yourself because of it? So for me, my greatest strength was stepping out and taking action. I felt that people expected from me, because I was an action taker, that I would always take action. And I expected from myself because of it that I would always take action. I would find the answer. I would act. And now the next question. When did your strength stop being a gift and start becoming a requirement? So for me, this really became who I was. My strength was I have to take action, I have to do, and that became my identity in the military as an officer. Who am I? How am I helping? How am I solving? And that's not an option. It's just something that I had to do. And so for you, I want to ask that question for you. When you think about your greatest strength, for you, how is that tied to what you told yourself about what you had to do to matter? And for you, do you remember a time
when that was no longer just a great trait or a key asset, it was something that you had to do or be. And I want you to think about any memories that are popping up for you right now. Any stories that you're reminded of, or just any thoughts that are coming to your mind right now as you're asking yourself these questions, and write them down. Because even if they don't make sense to you in the moment, your subconscious is your mind is subliminally processing these things. And I'll tell you one thing, sometimes it's part of who we become to stay sane, to stay healthy and happy, is to not think about these things because we don't want to dig too deep. And I want to just let you know right now that if you do feel unsafe, or you need to pause, feel free to pause the video. Feel free to set down the exercise and just take some deep breaths and let yourself know that you don't have to take this any faster than you're comfortable with. And also, you know, if you're struggling or you need help, don't be afraid to ask for it, because there are people out there that can help you. And there are services out there that are designed specifically to provide assistance. But let's go back to this now. So where are you using your past success as evidence that you are now not allowed to struggle? Think about that again. Where are you using your past success as evidence that you are now not allowed to struggle? So for me, that happened when I transitioned out of the military. Because I had identified as a young child that I needed to matter, and I did that by having solutions, by being the one that always ran towards the fire. And now, as I transitioned and I'm really struggling, I don't know what to do with myself. I'm really struggling with that because my mind is telling me you have to have the answer. You have to have a solution. And I did it. And because that was one of my strengths, it made me question myself even more. You shouldn't be struggling. You've done hard things before. But I'll tell you, that's when we come to understand that what has carried us through a certain period of our life is not always what's going to carry us through the next period of life. All right. So now I want you to ask a question to yourself. If nobody needed anything from you for the next 30 days, would you still feel valuable? I want you to sit with that for a moment. So for example, after I retired and I paused the business I had started and I had nobody depending on me, no clients that were calling me or emails to answer, and I was just taking time for myself, did I still feel valuable? And y'all, the answer for me was a resounding heck no. I was miserable and I couldn't understand it, because I was getting actually into some arguments with my family, with close friends, because they said, Jen, you have been going so hard for 21 years. Why are you having such a hard time slowing down? You're technically retired now. I know you can choose to still work, but why are you struggling so much? And I honestly didn't know, y'all, because I felt like the world had ended. When you're in the military or you have an important job
or you're a mother or a father or a teacher, or you do something where people are counting on you every day, it's hard not to let that become your identity. And that's what I did. I had let the military become my identity. And it was tied to all to that original question as a child that I learned to answer a certain way. How do I matter? And so now here I am sitting there for 30 days, no job, nobody needing me to answer questions or deliver solutions. And I'm going to be honest with y'all, if I can be transparent. Can I be transparent with you guys? I didn't want to be here anymore. I lost my will to live. And I kind of laugh at that now, only because I know how far I've come. But I would walk around this beautiful park every day, and I would just ask God, why am I still here? I'm not doing anything. I don't matter. Nobody needs me. Why am I still here? And what does that come down to? For me, it's because of that original childhood belief that I don't matter unless I'm providing a solution, unless I'm doing something to help other people, that I don't matter. And so for me, y'all, that was a huge part of my journey. I had to come to understand that it's not about me. It's not about me performing, me achieving. I don't need a title to my name. I came to understand, to truly understand, y'all, that what really mattered, why did I matter? I learned the absolute truth to that question. And I'm curious if any of you know what the answer is. There is an answer to it. Why do you matter? I'll give you a hint. It's not because of your job. It's not because of what you do. It's not because of the way that you show up for others or the people in your life that need you. You matter because you are a child of God. Now, I know what you're saying or what you're thinking. Maybe you're saying out loud. You're saying, okay, yeah, that's great, but that's not enough. Yes, it is. That's enough. You are a child of God and you matter. God created you. You know, I don't know if any of you are artists or you ever create individual things for yourself. I like to paint. And what I found is that I could paint something and it may not even be attractive or what other people think is a great work of art, but it's special to me and I love it because there was something that I was thinking, something that I was feeling, something that I was expressing when I created that piece of art. And that's what you are to God. You are His creation and He loves you. And I'll tell y'all, it's embarrassing to say this, but it took me 2 years to fully understand that, to fully understand that I matter because I'm a child of God. All right, y'all, I want you to sit with that for a second. And we're going to have a quick music break and we'll be back with some more exercises right after this beautiful song by Matt Oakley.

I really enjoy that because it's a reminder, and I think it's tied to exactly what we're talking about. You know, what do we say matter makes us matter in life? You know, so many of us will be focused again on our identity as a profession, as a mother or father, or, you know, somebody providing a service. But what really matters in life? And only you can answer that question, but you have to really think about it. Because I'll give you a little hint. If you say money, I don't know anybody on their deathbed that says, I wish I had more money in my bank account. And if you think it's your job, I don't know anybody on their deathbed that says, I wish I could have worked another day. So what is it in this life? And you know, we don't even have to be as morbid as talking about our deathbed. Let's talk about the rocking chair. You know, imagine you are that old lady or that old gentleman sitting on your porch, sitting in the rocking chair, drinking lemonade on a warm summer's day, reflecting on life. What do you think you're going to care about at that time? What do you think is going to really matter to you? What do you think that you are going to say was most important to you? And I'll tell you, y'all, I'm only in my 40s right now, but I can already tell you, I know it's not going to be that I was an officer in the military. It's going to be how I impacted the lives of the people around me. So that is going to lead into our next story. And then we're going to go into some more exercises here. Just a few more to give you guys something to think about and something to reflect on. So this story happened to me in Afghanistan. It goes back to my time deployed in Afghanistan. And I want to set the scene for you. So it was a high alert mission because we are operating in Taliban territory and we were visiting a makeshift school. And there is nothing the Taliban would have loved more at the time than to attack a school for girls being visited by American soldiers. So imagine I step into the room and I see all the young girls and I smile at them and they're all looking at me like I'm an alien. And then I take off my Kevlar. And for the first time, they realize that I am a woman. So I see a book on the table and it's an Arabic book and I know how to read Arabic. So I picked it up and I started reading that book. And all of a sudden, I heard a blood-curdling scream. Now, I immediately went for my weapon, but at the same time, I was doing what I was taught to do, scan the environment, identify the threat. And I looked at the personal security detachment that was with us, one of the soldiers standing at the door on guard, and he was cool as a cucumber. He hadn't moved. In fact, he looked kind of bored. And so I removed my hand from my weapon, and I allowed myself to take in more of what was going on. And I realized it wasn't just that one girl screaming. There were girls crying. There were some girls that were laughing and that were giddy with joy. And then I looked at the teacher and he was laughing. And I said, sir, is there something that I did wrong? I don't understand what's going on right now. And as he laughed, he said, ma'am, these girls have never seen a woman read. Can y'all imagine that? You know, it was a moment that I knew those girls would never forget. And I would never forget it either. And I'll tell you what, none of those girls had that reaction because I was an officer in the military, because I served, you know, so many years, because I had, you know, these awards or these titles. Nobody cared about that. That had nothing to do with that moment of impact. What happened at that time
was that someone saw something in me that allowed them to know that something was possible for them. And that's a moment that I had to go back to as we fast forward to my transition time when I'm really struggling. And I thought about that time and I thought, you know, they didn't care what I had done. They didn't care anything that I had achieved. They just cared that they saw something that was possible for them now. And I just use that story all to tell you that sometimes in life, it really is not the things that matter that we think matter the most. That was an ordinary day for me, but it changed those girls' lives. And I will tell y'all, there are things that you do in just an ordinary day for you that matter, that make a difference. You may not have an OER, sorry, going back to military terminology, y'all forgive me. I've been brainwashed a little bit, but OER, officer evaluation report. So, you know, the things that tell you you've achieved, those aren't what really matter, y'all. And when you're sitting in that rocking chair, you're not going to be looking at your certificates of accomplishment. You're not going to be looking at the trophies on the wall. You're going to be thinking about the lives that you impacted. And I'll tell you, those impacts, they happen in the day-to-day regular stuff. It's not some big grandiose moment. It's just when you decided to love others and to be love. And that's, again, what it means to be a child of God. God created us to love one another. And that's what really matters. And so I just want to encourage you all today. I want you to ask yourselves, is there something that I have tied to my identity that is the metric I use for how I judge myself, whether I'm successful, whether I'm a good person, whether I've made it? And again, it's nothing that you're going to see on social media. It's nothing that you're going to find framed on the wall. It's going to be the person-to-person impact that you have on others. And I really want you to think about that. After this podcast is over, I want you to go back and look over some of the things that you wrote down and decide for yourself if you need to change those. Because the hardest part is actually identifying them to begin with. But once you do, they become harder and harder to ignore. And it's very encouraging when you're catching yourself falling back onto that old identity of, I need to be, I need to do, I need to achieve. And you realize, no, I matter because I'm a child of God. All right, so next, y'all, I want to ask you a question. And I want you to think about it. Sit with this for a moment. And again, whatever comes up, write it down. Where do you say you trust God, but live as though everything still depends on you? And I want you to notice what you're carrying and what you were never meant to control. So again, this goes back to the pressure that we put on ourselves, the things that you think you have to do in order to matter, the way you think you have to be before you start judging yourself. And that can be the hardest thing to handle because that voice that is judging us, it's so constant. It's always there. And it's so constant that it doesn't even alarm us. You know, I want you to imagine that you are sitting in your house, and let's say you have some kids
or you live with some friends and, you know, you hear the normal voices. And then all of a sudden you hear a booming, aggressive voice and you've never heard it before. What are you going to do? You're going to be like, whoa, what was that? Who's in this house? Do I trust this person? Should I give them access to myself? And the answer is probably going to be no. You're probably going to be on guard and you're probably going to say, I don't know who you are, but you need to get the heck out of here, right? And I'll tell you what, that's what we should be able to do to the negative voice in our head. Y'all forgive me. I need to plug in my computer real quick because it's about to die. Okay. I'll get better at this. I promise y'all. But yeah, so if you heard a voice you'd never heard before, you didn't recognize, and it sounded aggressive, you would say like, whoa, stop. I don't know who you are. And I sure as heck am not going to listen to you tell me to go collect all my valuables and put them in a bag for you, right? So why can't we do that with a negative voice in our head? Because it has become second nature to us. It is just as common as our child in the house that we would never even be concerned because we're so used to the sound of it. And that's why these exercises are so important, because once you start identifying these things, for example, for me, I only matter when I'm performing. That's a voice and it's constant. But now that I know I didn't choose that voice, it was something that developed as a child and that I just reinforced as I went through the different chapters of my life. Now it's a little bit easier for me to identify when I hear that voice and say, whoa, who are you? I didn't invite you to the house. You can leave. Thank you. And on one hand, it sounds very simple, and it is very simple. But it's not easy. But you have to start somewhere. And so I hope this exercise identified for you, what is that voice for you? And how can you get a little bit better about recognizing it? And then deciding something else for yourself. All right. So something that I want to have you all think about is that we always own the responsibility, but we need to learn to surrender the outcome. And remember that surrender is not abandoning responsibility. It's releasing the ownership of what was never yours to control. What do I mean by that? Well, for me, during my time of transition, it was the outcome of what my transition looked like. I had to control it. I had to be successful. I had to jump into the next thing without a pause, without a break, continue being strong, and continue to win. But guess what? I had the responsibility to choose how I wanted to be during that time of my life, but I didn't own the outcome. And so because that voice told me that I only matter when I'm achieving, and I was not seeing that outcome in my real life, it was devastating to me because I thought I just need to try harder. I just need to be stronger. I just need to do more. And in truth, I didn't have any control over the outcome. I only had control over what I was doing. And sometimes that's hard to do. That's hard to let go. But also we have to know that no matter how perfect we are, no matter how much effort we put into something, the cards are going to fall where they fall. And so the more we can accept that, the more we can have control over our own peace and sanity. So we're going to do another little exercise. And this exercise, I want you to draw two columns. On one column, you're going to write down all the things that you own.
So for example, I have some listed here: my preparation, my honesty, my behavior, my effort, my boundaries, my next step. Those are just examples, and I want you to write down what you think you own. And then I want you to write

column a successful brief, a successful presentation, that it goes well, that people agree with you, that the CEO decides to go the direction that you present. But if you really think about it, the result is not yours. So what's not yours is the reaction of other people, their opinions, how things work out, the timing of it, the outcome, whether whoever's involved approves or not, and what I cannot control. And I want you guys to look at those and to really accept for yourself that you do still have a responsibility, and there are things that you need to do and to take action and to be responsible for yourself. But I really want you to focus on what you can't control. And I want you to come to terms with that, because sometimes that is the hardest part, y'all, is that we have an expectation. And most of the time people are disappointed, it's because the expectation wasn't met. So if we can learn to set better expectations, we're going to do much better. Now, I want you to think about what your purpose is in life and how do you define it? How do you define your purpose? What have you been given? Who could it serve? And what is one thing I can do with it this week? I want you to take some time to answer those questions, because I want to let you know that your purpose is stewardship. It's not proof. What do I mean by that? What have I been given? Who can I serve? How do I use my talents? Those are gifts from God that He puts specially in you to do what only you can do on this earth. And for example, it may be something as simple as, I'm a good listener. Who can I serve with my ability to listen well? Who needs to be heard right now? I want you to think about those things. But again, in the context of what you own and what is not yours, you own the responsibility of using your gifts, but you can't control the outcome. All right. This is the last exercise that we're going to do. And I want you to really think about these questions for yourself. I want you to take a deep breath in, blow it out, and I want you to answer these questions honestly. What have I been trying to prove? What strength do I rely on the most? What have I been asking that strength to carry? What is actually mine to do? And what do I need to surrender?

0: reflect on them and allow whatever comes up naturally to be your answer with no judgment, but just an opportunity for you to learn more about yourself, to think about how you're naturally programmed, and to decide if there's something that you want to do differently. And now for our last question, who might you become if you no longer needed your achievements, your usefulness, your strength, or performance to prove that you matter? Maybe you don't need to become stronger. Maybe you need to stop asking your strength to carry what it was never designed to carry. And so, y'all, I'm going to leave you with a happy ending to my story. After those 2 years of struggling, because I didn't realize that I was still operating on a nervous system that told me that I needed to achieve, I needed to do, I needed to be in order to matter in life, I came to understand that I wanted to change my programming, that I didn't want to be the default of the way that I judged myself. And what happened after that? I really grew closer with God. I really spent my energy just focusing on Him and understanding that if I'm still here, it's because He's not done with me yet. And I would say that to you too. If there's anyone out there that's struggling, wondering, do I matter? Would anybody care if I was here? The answer is yes. Yes, you matter. Because if you put your hand on your heart and you feel it beating, and you feel that rise and fall of your chest as the air is going in and out of your lungs, you know you're not done yet. God still has something for you because you matter. And for me, once I came to finally understand that, and I no longer had to achieve, I no longer had to do, I finally had some peace in my life. I finally had some compassion for myself. And I no longer focused every day on what do I need to do today? What do I need to achieve? And I decided just focusing on enjoying life. Going back to those little things. How am I showing up for my family? Or what about if I'm in the grocery store? How am I treating people around me? I'm sure that you have had this same experience where you've said something nice to somebody and they said, wow, you really made my day. I really needed that. What if that's how you could matter? Because you were just being you. But you just being you in that moment was enough to make somebody's day, was enough to make someone feel loved and appreciated. I'd love for you guys to think about that. And when you have some time, go back and look over your answers and see if there's anything that comes out of it for you. I've really enjoyed spending this time with you. I hope you got something out of it. And let me know in the comments if you learned anything, if you have any other questions. I'd love to hear what your thoughts are. Until next time, I want you to remember that each day you have a chance to lean into your legacy. Until next time, guys. I'll see you next Monday.
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3: Welcome to Veteran Talk with Magic Mike, where what's important to you is important to us. Let's talk. I'm your host, Magic Mike, and today, we're diving deep into something close to my heart. How sharing your story and getting behind the mic can be a powerful form of rehabilitation. Whether you're fresh out of service, years into civilian life, or somewhere in between, we've got a space for you here. Because everyone has a story, and broadcasting is how we tell it.

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1: I'm sitting here talking the whole 15 minutes and I was muted. Y'all couldn't tell me that. I got three things. Hey, Mike, how you? Let's see here. On the phone, on TikTok. Hey, Mike, good to see you. Hey, welcome back and everything. I'm sitting here talking for like 20 minutes and none of you could have wrote me a text message saying, hey, we can't hear you. Shame on all y'all. Welcome to the show. Sorry about that. We'll try this one more time. It's me, Magic. I am back after a radio day that I took last week. So just to let you guys know, last week, both my parents died in 2004, 2006, and they were cremated, and their remains were with my brother. Well, my brother has since moved a little bit around and stuff like that, and we all came to a conclusion that it'd be best if we would have a rest or final resting place for my parents. So I reached out to the Veterans Cemetery, which is in Northern Kentucky, which is phenomenal. The curator or the manager there actually served with me in the Army about the same time and was very friendly. It didn't cost anything for us and our family. It was free of charge. My dad was a Vietnam veteran. The headstone is absolutely beautiful. They took care of everything, and the funeral was within a week. They called me and said, hey, we can get you, you know, in a week. So H-Train, if you're out there real quick, thank you so much for always having my back. This is proof that you're my only true battle, and I appreciate you and love you too, brother. So I was gone last week. I took a radio day, and you know, I apologize to everybody about that. Yeah, it was ceremonial. They had a 21-gun volley, not salute, because somebody challenge me on that. It's not a salute. It's only for dignitary. Doesn't matter. It's a 21-gun salute, period. End of story. The flag was, you know, given to my family with the shells in there and stuff. And within 20 minutes, they had my parents in the ground with a temporary marker, and me and my brother and my sister, who actually I haven't seen in 15 years or so, was kind of 15 years. Yeah, it's been 15 years since I seen my sister, my younger sister. So it was kind of cool. She came up from Tennessee, and we had a great time and stuff. And it was great seeing her. She looks great. And, you know, it's pretty cool. It is pretty cool. So very emotional. And I appreciate it. I really appreciate her being there. That meant the world to me. So I got a couple of emails and a couple of text messages from some followers that follow me on TikTok and stuff. So I know everybody wants to know my health and what's going on and stuff like that. So I am on two different medicines right now for the treatment. It makes my voice a little scratchy, so I don't have that cool voice like H-Train has. So I'm going to have a scratchy voice for a little while I'm on this medicine. But it's doing its job. Good news is I had two CT scans and an MRI, and my heart doesn't look like it's going to fail me anytime soon. So I'm good on that. Funny story though, went to the CT scan, and while I'm in there, everybody knows Eva, my service dog, and the gentleman who does my CT scans there at the cancer treatment center said, hey, you know, can I take Eva back here? I really don't want her getting, you know, too much radiation or whatever. And I said, yeah, sure, no problem. And he went to go take her in the back, which he always does. He always has a treat. And she jumps up on the table, the CT table, and lays on my chest, full body, lays on my chest and started crying like she didn't want to leave me. I'm like, I'm not going anywhere. They're just doing a scan. So it was funny that everybody laughed and they thought it was funny. But a true player there and a true to her master, I guess. Yeah, other than that, I'm doing okay. I'm a little tired at night, a little bit here and there, but other than that, I'm doing good. And thank you for all your support. Thank you, Into the Weeds. I mean, I have so many great supporters here on MBR. And listen, before I start the show, really get into it, if you are a veteran and you are looking for a way to work through things, therapy, whether it's PTSD, anxiety, or just trying to find your way in society, I highly recommend Military Broadcast Radio and the H-Train. What he's done for me is phenomenal, and everybody in the team. It's there is no such thing as the Veterans Talk Show, period. It's the Veterans Talk Show with all these people around me that are supporting me and helping me. I am not Canva or Savvy or anything like that, but these people day in and day out show up to my show, give me a thumbs up or a heart and everything. So I love each and every one of you, and you are my family. And without that being said, and going on and going forth and trying not to tear up, I got a comment from one of my viewers and said, hey, I like your show, but you're always talking about yourself. So let me stop doing that. Get right to the meat and the potatoes. I know before I had my radio day last week, I had talked about the Major Richest Star Act and the Taking Care of Veterans Act. And a lot of people were confused. And I've got, trust me, I've got some stuff on here on my cell phone where text messages and TikTok and Instagram where they said, we don't agree with you. And that's fine. It's okay to agree to disagree. That's, I think that's perfectly fine. I just didn't want to be one of those podcasters who talks all about it and doesn't give a different variation or a brighter and broader view of what's going on. So a couple of cool things though, is that the Major Richest Star Act as a standalone bill had bipartisan support across the board. It was really awesome. The problem is that they couldn't find funding for it. They couldn't find out where they're going to get that money. So when the Take Care of Veterans Act, which everybody had bipartisan support for, the Take Care of Veterans Act came on the table, they were like, hey, can we put that in there and kind of slide it across the finish line? Because that bill has certain things in it that are going to require money as well. So like DIC, which is death and it's from the VA and it's for those who have lost a loved one, right? So the spouses of a loved one or the kids or whatever, be it of a loved one who they lost on either active duty or through the VA, you know, that were 100% through the VA. And DIC has never really been changed. It's always been, so it's not like the cost of living allowance for us goes up. They don't really have that for DIC. So they were going to jack that up, more money in there. And then there were other great things in there, like the Love Lives On Act, which right now I don't think is personally fair. But if you are a widow of a military member who died on active duty, you cannot get married before your 57th birthday. If you do, you lose those benefits and pay, which I think that's kind of weird, because you're telling somebody, hey, you can never love again, you know, and you have 20-year-olds that lose their loved ones, you know, 29 years old. Chad Michael Post, one of our friends, mine and H Trey's friends who served with us in the Army, unfortunately took his own life, and he was married at the time. His wife can never get remarried again. She was 27. So those are things that were in the bill that were really, really good. Now, why was the bill pulled? The bill was pulled because it literally started, and even today, if you go on TikTok, I'm on TikTok and Instagram and all the other social medias, there's a bunch of people on there that are against it, and it's literally pitting veteran against veteran. So you've got veterans that are, you know, 100% or 50% or 70% or 80% or whatever that are disabled right now, veterans that are out now who are not combat veterans. And you have the people who are yet to be veterans. Okay, so let me back up here and give you a definition of veteran. A veteran is somebody who served in the military during active status. That's National Guard Reserves or active duty, right? Active status. And who was honorably discharged. Let me, keyword here, honorably discharged. So if you're still serving in the military right now, you are not a veteran. You might be a veteran of a war or of a deployment or a veteran of Fort Hood, but you're not a veteran. Look it up. It's not my definition. It is Webster's definition. Okay. Doesn't mean you're not going to be a veteran. I mean, let's hope that you're going to be a veteran one day and have an honorable discharge, right? But the criteria on Webster's dictionary says someone who served actively in the military, this is the United States version of it, not the Canadian version, not the UK version. This is the American version. If you served in the United States military on an active status, National Guard Reserves or active duty, and have an honorable discharge, you are, by that definition, a veteran. So those of you who are still in the military, stop. Press pause. You guys are over here. Pause. Stop. The people who are actually veterans today and combat veterans, these are the veterans we're talking about. So you have veterans that were injured in combat and were forced to retire from the military under Chapter 61, I think it was. Don't quote me on that. I have to relook that up. I have so many chapters going through my head right now. But if you are medically discharged due to a combat-related injury, H-train, some others that I know on here, right? If you were retired due to a combat-related injury before your 20th year, you do not get your retirement. You don't get it. If you are 50% or more from the military due to a combat-related injury, you do not get both the retirement or the retirement and the VA benefits. And the reason behind that is they call it an offset. So you can choose to get one. So I'm trying to look at my comments at the same time. So if you don't have retirement pay at 100%, that's okay. It's fine. The broader perspective of it is 50% or more. That's the key word. If you were medically retired from the military at 50% or more, you get all your benefits across the board. Across the board, you get your benefits, your medical, your dental, your TRICARE for life, and et cetera, et cetera. I'm telling you, I worked for the Department of Health in the United States government in Health and Human Services, and I had to go to OPM school for all this crud and learn it all. And trust me, I've got 10 to 15 books right here in front of me that I still kept, that in case anybody ever wanted to challenge me on the law. It came out during the Obama administration. So if you were 50% or more retired from the military, right, you get those benefits and you get a portion of your retirement. The problem is that there's an offset, and that offset is if you receive compensation or VA compensation, so pension and compensation. A lot of people, as a matter of fact, I'm looking at my TikTok right now and somebody's saying, but I get my medical, right? So two different things, medical and compensation are two different things. You can have full medical and no compensation. You can go to the hospital for the VA, use it all you want as a veteran, and be 0% rated. That's perfectly fine. We're talking about compensation only. We're talking about money. That's all we're talking about right now. So if you're 50% or more through the military and you're medically retired, you have to choose between your VA disability money, your compensation, or you have to choose your retirement. Now, I'm going to say 99.9%, because there's going to be that 1% out there, but 99.9%, you're going to choose your VA disability. Why? Number one, because it's tax-free. It's untouchable. Ex-wife can't touch it. Ex-husband can't touch it. Kids can't touch it. IRS can't touch it. Bankruptcy can't touch it. Nobody can touch VA disability. That is the law. The law says that it can't be sued. It can't be leveraged. It can't be taken. It can't be split. It is yours 100%. Now, if you receive in retirement pay, that can be child support, spousal support, alimony support, IRS, DPD, QPT, everybody can touch that. Mess around, don't pay your Capital One card. They will take it. That's retirement. We're not talking about VA disability. Okay. So now, back to what I was saying. If you were a combat veteran, let me back up a little bit here. If you did 20 years in the military and you are medically retired, if you're medically retired, okay, say this one more time. If you are medically retired from the VA, or excuse me, from the military with 20, I'm all over the map. If you are non-military retired, if you're 20 years retired from the military, 20 years, you did your 20 years, and then you go to the VA and you go, hey, man, you know, I hurt my arm when I was a paratrooper. I got C17, CC5 fractures and all that. And you're 100% through the VA. You can get both your retirement and your VA disability. There is no offset there. Okay. But if you were injured in the military, especially in combat, nobody told them, I'm trying not to take this personal. Nobody told you that when you go to combat, if you're injured, that you're not going to get anything special. We're going to kick you out of the military. We're not going to try to find you a new job. We're not going to try to, you know, listen, you're a triple amputee. Sorry about that. You survived your most devastating thing that could happen to anybody in war, but you only get your VA disability. That's it. $4,000. See you later. With special compensation, which homebound they call it. maybe another 400, 500, 600 bucks, right? And then you can apply for combat-related specialty compensation, which is probably another 400 or 500 bucks, right? So there's a little bit of money there, but it's still not your retirement. Now, let's say, just take for number's sake, let's say you had 14 years in the United States military and you are medically retired due to a combat-related injury. They won't let you stay another 6 years. There's no way you can stay 6 years and you are medically retired due to a combat-related compensation. You are eligible for retirement. Let's just say you're E5, right? If you're a sergeant, E5 in the United States military, and you're medically retired above the 50% line, right? Medically retired due to combat related, and you apply for and receive, currently receive combat related specialty compensation, which is like $626. If you were to get your retirement would be $2,625. Now that is taxable in most states, in most cases, it's a taxable income, right? So if you live in Tennessee doesn't have one. Alabama, North Carolina, some of those states that still have taxable on your retirement, that will be taxed. Not a whole lot, but it's still going to be taxed. And you will federally be taxed on that retirement, right? You are supposed to be entitled to that, but they have what they call the combat tax or the offset. So you don't get that. So this Major Richard Starr Act, because somebody asked me again to explain that, the Major Richard Starr Act, which is named after a major in the United States Army who was an engineer who died of cancer. Ironically, his wife died as well. But he died of cancer due to related burn pit exposure and other chemicals. He was medically retired, combat medically retired from the military. That would reinstate that offset or that combat tax that they have. I know it's not as confusing as it sounds, but trust me. But the problem is that even though everybody agrees that it's not fair, they just don't know where the money is going to come from. Yeah, magic. Let's stop bombing people. One missile costs $185 million. I'm just saying that could probably be a lot of veterans right there. But again, I'm not trying to get into politics. I'm just saying that is what the problem is. They can't find the money anywhere. They don't know where the money is, right? So with that being said, they said, hey, we have this great idea. We have this big bill. Remember they had the big, beautiful bill? Now they have the big bill. It's called Taking Care of Veterans Act, right? Unofficially. Taking Care of Veterans Act. There we have the DIC in there. We have the Love Lives On. We have the Dole Act. We have the... oh, goodness gracious. There was a plethora of stuff in there, right? But everybody, and I say everybody, a lot of the organizations, DAV, VFW, IVA, I don't know if WWP was on board with that, but a lot of the big organizations like DAV and the ice maker just went off on the refrigerator, scared the crap out of me. Thought somebody was breaking through the door. Anyways, apologize. So all these big organizations and stuff like that were against it. They said no because of Article 108 in this bill. There's a little paragraph, 108, and it says that they will make it harder. These are just terms that I'm using to help you understand. They're going to make it harder for future veterans, right? These are people who are still in the military. They're going to make it harder or more challenging. I want to say harder. They're going to make it more challenging for them to have tinnitus. And I'll explain that in a minute. And sleep apnea. They're going to make it harder, more challenging, if you will. So I read through that whole entire bill. I took and I digested that whole entire section. I read it detail for detail. I put it in ChatGPT. I put it in another AI. I went through, I reread it. I looked up different codes and bills and da, da, da, da, da. And here is what the deal is. It says on there that if you have sleep apnea and you get a CPAP machine or an APAP machine and you're able to sleep well, and it helps you, then you're going to be rated at the 10%. I'm sorry. I personally don't see a problem with that at all. I don't. If there is a pill right now that they could give me to make cancer disappear, or a pill to give me to make PTSD disappear, or a pill right now to give me that would make all my things that I have from combat disappear, I'll give them back their money. Matter of fact, I will recomp you the money that you've already given me. Gladly. Gladly. You're telling me that I won't have PTSD, that I won't have cancer, burn pit exposure, damage of my lungs. I mean, all this stuff that everybody's going through, right? I want you to ask Jed Morgan and say, Jed, if I give you a pill right now and you would grow back both your legs and your arm would be straight again and everything would be perfect, right? Would you be okay with that? And would you stop accepting compensation? I guarantee you 199.9% Jed would say, give me that pill. Give me the pill. I want it now. Congratulations, by the way, on the birth of your new baby there, Jed. Jed just had a baby boy. So his family's always growing. So the moral of the story, what I'm trying to get at here is that these organizations like the DAV and which is the Disabled American Veterans, and IVA, Iraq and Afghanistan Veterans of America, and the VFW were against the Take Care of Veterans Act because they were going to make it more challenging for veterans to claim tinnitus and sleep apnea. Well, let's talk about tinnitus. Tinnitus and sleep apnea are the largest contributors of disability compensation through the VA, right next to PTSD, whether it's sexual MST, PTSD, military sexual trauma, or combat-related special combat PTSD. Now, I have some numbers I'm going to share with you guys that are watching. It is going to blow your mind. It is going to be a game changer for you guys. It really will. Here's where I have a difficult time. When H-Train was getting out of the Army, and some of the other people that are watching this, when you guys were getting out of the military, were you already 100% before you got out of the military? Because I wasn't. I was handed a VA sheet. I had to fill it out, and I submitted it, and I was denied right away, right off the bat. 14 years it took me to get to 100%. One of the biggest challenges was they said there's no proof that you were in direct combat. My ID card says it right here, service-connected report. I'm sorry. Say that one more time. So 14 years it took me. The military members that are getting ready to ETS, right? ETS out of the military, to leave the military right now, they know what percentage they're going to be before they even step out of the uniform. That's crazy. We all see it on social media. There's a company out there called AI Claims. We guarantee you we'll get you 100%. VA compensation is not, and this is what it's happening, it is turning into a social welfare program for the veterans. It is. I'm sorry, but it is. And I'm going to prove that right after this break when I come back with these numbers that I have that are federal numbers. This is a federal number that I got after the research I did on what the status is with different claims and stuff like that over the years. And it is going to blow your mind. We're going to take a really quick break. I want to take a sip of water, try to clear my throat a little bit. We get back. You're not going to want to miss it. I'm going to take a very, very short break. I have the numbers for every year for VA filings and compensation and the money that was paid out. It is going to blow your mind. Seriously. We'll be right back here on Military Broadcast Radio. As always, Veterans Talk, the radio station that gives our veterans a voice. We'll be right back.
0: Hey, my name's Andrew Wiscombe, and this is my submission for the Gems in the Rough 2021 contest.

No, he ain't a fool to fall for roses and me. With white machine.

And we're back on Veterans Talk with yours truly, DJ Magic Mike. And just a quick update before we went on the break. Yes, I am on TikTok. I was reading some of my comments. Somebody asked if I was on TikTok live. Yes, I am on Veterans Talk on TikTok. So I was off live. I don't know why. I think my battery was going low on my phone, so I apologize. So before we took to the break, I was talking about how much disability is and the numbers. So I just wanted to let you guys know. I rechecked. Tinnitus is the number one claim for VA disability. Now, tinnitus is ringing in the ears, which can be caused by extreme exposure to being a truck driver, machine gun fire, combat time, whatever, right? Everybody's like, well, you didn't wear earplugs? Y'all saw what happened with the earplug case, right? 3M, they were fake. But yeah, in combat, we don't have earplugs that we throw in. Wait, stop shooting. Let me put my earplugs in. Okay, we're good. Nobody does that, right? So yeah, it is pretty difficult. One of the things that I think is pretty important, I'm trying to get this light ready. One of the things that I think is pretty important and stuff is that the tinnitus can be claimed for no reason whatsoever, right? Whether you want it or whether they can diagnose it or prove it or not. It's really, really hard to prove or disapprove tinnitus. So that's why it's a really popular claim, right? And it's a claim that's, can cause anxiety. So there's another thing that you add on there and so on and so forth. So tinnitus is the number one. So what the VA wanted to do was they wanted to say, okay, we're only going to make tinnitus second to something else or preemptive second to something else. So tinnitus itself is not going to be a claim is what they were saying, right? I have anxiety because of my tinnitus is what they were going after. Well, DAV, VFW, and all these people did not like that. They were kind of like really ticked off about it. So they said, no, absolutely not. So we're going to go ahead and screw every veteran across the board and fight about it. So this is literally putting veteran against veteran. You have all the active duty people who are not even veterans yet, who are getting ready to get out or soon to get out or maybe going to get out one day, are saying, well, that's not fair to us because I couldn't wait to claim tinnitus and sleep apnea. So DAV, VFW, and IVA, which don't even get me started on IVA. They're irrelevant if you ask me. They've always been irrelevant. Iraq and Afghanistan veterans and Paul, I don't care if you're mad at me or not. I really don't care. Come on, bring it, buddy. I've met you in person quite a few times. You can't even remember my first name. So, they went against it and said, no, this is taking food off the table, money off the table for future veterans. Let me go over some notes real quick with you guys. This is going to blow your mind. So if you stay with me through the thing, this is going to blow your mind. You ready? We are treating the VA compensation and pension like a veteran welfare. And I'll tell you why. World War II veterans, 1.5 million a year is what the VA spent on compensation. Korean War veterans, $471 million. World War II veterans, $1.5 million in compensation. Korean War veterans, $741 million. Vietnam veterans. We all know Vietnam. Those of you who are old like me and remember Vietnam, was so much a part of our movie scenes with Rambo and Platoon and all those things and stuff like that, because it was still fresh, right? We're only 10, 15 years after Vietnam, and they were still making movies, right? So Vietnam, what was the number one thing for Vietnam? PTSD, right? That's whenever you think of somebody from Vietnam, you think of post-traumatic stress disorder, because that was the big thing for them coming home, everything that they lived through, right? The longevity was really short for Vietnam veterans and so on and so forth. So what is it? So let's see. Let's check it out. $174 billion. I'm sorry. I take that back. My bad. $37 billion for Vietnam veterans. So we have World War II veterans, $1.5 million were paid in compensation and pension. Korean War veterans, $741 million. And Vietnam veterans, $37 billion. Now we're going to go to the Gulf War era, which is Iraq, Afghanistan, and Desert Storm.
Gulf War era, that again is Desert Storm, Iraq and Afghanistan. I hope you guys are sitting down for this. $174 billion with a B, dollars a year is what they are paying out for veterans of the Gulf War era. It is expected to reach this year alone $190 billion in compensation and pension money by the VA. By the year 2035, it is expected that the VA will be paying somewhere around $1.13 trillion in compensation for veterans. At what point do we not look at this as veterans and say, this is being treated like a social welfare? Because you see, when you get VA disability, right, you can still work full time. So you retire from the Army after 20 years, you get a pension. Your VA disability, let's just say you're 100%, you get $4,000 a month. And then you go to work for Lockheed Martin or the government or whatever, making $130,000 a year. At what point are our morals coming into play here? Like, seriously. Like, it's overwhelming for me to understand how these people can be this greedy, and I say these people, my fellow veterans, but when it comes to combat veterans, amputees, missing limbs, blindness, complete and utter caretaking, cancer, you name it, combat war related veterans. Everybody's like, oh, no, because our future for tinnitus and stuff like that. Talk about a Blue Falcon. I see this all over the website right now. TikTok, Instagram, Facebook. They're talking about Blue Falcons, right? We all know what a Blue Falcon is. Buddy fuckers, right? We always in the military. Buddy, oh, this guy's a Bravo Foxtrot. He's a Blue Falcon, right? You guys want to talk about Blue Falcons? The Blue Falcons are the ones who sat here and argued that, oh, future veterans are going to be affected by tinnitus and sleep apnea. I'm sorry, but that's a Blue Falcon. When you have combat veterans who were seriously injured in combat, that their caretakers are currently taking care of them, and they get 100% disability from the VA, or 100% permanent disability from the VA, 100% permanent in total, and they don't get their retirement because there's an offset, right? So, you know, so the people like John Offrey, who was injured in a roadside bomb and is in a wheelchair and has to have a caretaker, is non-mobile, non-speech, and has a feeding tube, right? So I don't want to use the word vegetable because that's horrible, but he is incapacitated. We'll just say that. He has his parents who are caring for him round the clock, showering him, getting him ready and stuff like that. They get caretaker money, absolutely, from there. But do you think it's fair that people that have 20 years in the military, who are 100% total and permanent, and people who are currently in the military, fought this bill and said, no, it's not good because tinnitus and sleep apnea is going to be in there for future veterans? Oh, okay. So screw the combat people that got hurt, right? Because Iran, right? What do we have? 600 people killed, right, since the Iran war? So, or severely injured or whatever it is. So 600 people can't get their combat related, especially can't get their retirement because they have an offset from the VA. I'm taken back on this. So all of those, you know, a lot of them, I'm sorry, but a lot of them are Marines out there that I see. Oh yeah, you guys are Bravo Foxtrot, Blue Falcons, because you guys want this bill to pass because of the Major Richard Starr Act. It's a lot more than that. We want it to pass because of a plethora of different things. And the Blue Falcon, I think, is really you all out there that are saying, well, tinnitus and sleep apnea. Just those two things. And by the way, just a news alert for you guys. If you read the fine print, sleep apnea and tinnitus has been looked at since the Clinton administration for being reevaluated. Everything else has. Knees, shoulders, back, neck, eyes, hearing, speech, everything you can think of has been realigned and reevaluated since Vietnam.
except for tinnitus and sleep apnea. Those were the last couple things that were not evaluated. Since Clinton era, they have been looking for a reason or a way to reevaluate tinnitus and sleep apnea because those two are used the most, and there's really no fine, real good guidelines on it. So they sat there and said, let's make some better guidelines on it. Let's make sleep apnea that if you have a sleep apnea, CPAP machine, no longer 50%. That's all they said. Because they would hand you a machine, which was like, I don't know, $1,000 or whatever. And then these people would be like, okay, there's my 50%. Yay. But if you have a sleep apnea machine, it helps you sleep at night and you no longer have the other triggering effects, then I'm sorry. Why do you think you shouldn't be knocked down? So, and then here's the other thing. Sleep apnea and tinnitus, if you have it now, they're not going to take it away from you. They said moving forward in future claims, not claims that are even pending. They didn't say anything about touching the claims that are pending right now. They just said moving forward, which would probably be next year or whatever, when people are getting out of the military, if you have tinnitus or sleep apnea, it would be evaluated differently than it is today. That's all they're saying. But they killed this bill. They killed the Take Care of American Veteran Act because of Article 108 that talks specifically about tinnitus and sleep apnea. And they go, this is not a good bill because it's taken away from future veterans. Huh. Interesting. Wow. So, yeah. I think our military is doomed. I think it is doomed. When that's how we think in the military, oh, I can't wait to get out. Oh, boy, I've been talking to my freaking TAPS counselor, man. She's got me hooked up. I'm going to be 100% when I get out the military. That was never any of us in the military at all. And it's just, it seems like it's getting to be harder and harder, if you will. Yeah, I just don't know what to say. I really don't. And there was something else that I saw on the news that was talking about there's a ship, a naval ship that's out in the the strait, if you will, in Iran, the Strait of Hormuz out there, and that they've been out there for 9 months. 9 months they've been away from home on this ship. And they have no color TV. They don't have the living quarters are horrific and horrible. And really, y'all need to go back and watch Band of Brothers. Them boys used to steal the boots off of the Germans that they killed during World War II and put them on because they didn't have boots without socks. Y'all need to definitely go out there and watch Band of Brothers. Y'all are crying and sniveling about that stuff. I swear to goodness, it's crazy. Absolutely crazy. So as of right now, the Major Richard Starr Act has bipartisan support across the board. It's still very strong on its own. It would have made it across had everybody not cried about this 108 and made that their main goal. The American Legion, hats off to you guys and the others who supported this bill. Unfortunately, there was so much tenacity. By the way, she lasted 1 year. She was out for the VFW, which I find it hard to believe that she was a nurse in the military and didn't pick this bill apart and cried about tinnitus and everything else. But yeah, that showed where it got her out of the VFW as president or commander. But anyway, that's my rant for the day. I had to talk about those two things because, again, I get sick and tired of going on TikTok and Instagram and Facebook and seeing all these veterans talking about, they go as far as the Screw Veterans Over Act, and you know, everybody's all the, they put it veteran against veteran and stuff like that. Okay. First of all, I am a veteran. If you're on active duty or you're still in the military, you are not a veteran. So we're not against each other. I'm not against you at all. I just think that the VA pension and compensation has become a thing that is so easy to get that the VA says, hey, we need to tighten this up a little bit. We need to tighten this up a little bit because it's costing us trillions of dollars very soon. I'm talking about 2030 something right around the corner. $1 trillion a year.
in compensation for veterans. $1 trillion a year. I mean, I can't fathom. I just can't fathom it. It's like free money, we're getting out of the military, free money. Nobody is saying that anybody that served our country deserves everything that they get, right? We're not saying that. But remember this, if there's a way to take advantage of it, they're going to find a way to take advantage of it. You don't believe me? Ask any E4 in the United States military, why they call it the E4 mafia, sham status, how to take advantage. We learned that as an E4. So they learned it.

hard to talk about these things. And again, this is only my opinion. This is not the opinion of Military Broadcast Radio. This is only mine on Veterans Talk. But it is something that I dug into. And again, I watch on Instagram and all these social media sites, and they're wrong. Get the facts. Get the facts. I welcome, and I want anybody who wants to debate me can more than welcome. Shoot me a text. Shoot me an email. I'll give you my cell phone number. I don't care. Shoot me a text. We'll debate it live on air, and we'll pull the numbers and make me a believer. Make me a believer. Make me conform to what you are seeing, and I'll try and make you conform to what I'm seeing. That's what a debate is, right? And maybe, just maybe one of us will have an aha moment and go, ah, I get it. Because I still have a bad taste in my mouth when I see a veteran that runs a company that's very successful in his company, and his company does, you guessed it, evaluations for the VA. He charges you money to help you get your claim to 100%. I think anybody who does that, whether it's a lawyer, whether it's a veteran or whatever, who helps you to get 100% and charges you for it, should be illegal, period, across the board. I don't care if they're a lawyer, doctor, I don't care who they are. If they're charging you to help you get to 100% through the VA, I think it should be criminal. I just do. I think it should be criminal. They shouldn't be charging you. Now, if I call you up and I go, hey, John, I know you're at 90% for the last 20 years or 10 years or 5 years or whatever. What's going on? Oh, I just don't know how to do this or whatever. All right, let's put our heads together, figure it out. Oh, here's the key right here, right? Because VA compensation is on a pendulum, if you will, of how you word everything, right? Because it could swing this way or it could swing that way. The proof of burden is not on you. The proof of burden is on them to find a way, it seems like, of how they can discredit your claim in a way. I guess that's kind of a bad wording, and I'm not trying to get in trouble out there. So if you want to talk to me about it, if you want to challenge me on this, please, I feel free to give me a call. Like I said, we'll go toe-to-toe, arrow forever, arrow, and we'll figure it out. We're going to take a quick break. When we come back, I'll talk about some quick things up and coming, and we'll get some of the other shows out there, and we'll be right back with yours truly on

0: And welcome back to Veterans Talk with yours truly, Magic Mike, on Military Broadcast Radio. 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Not just mine. We have Tracer Rounds, Into the Weeds. We have, cigar shows, sports shows. We have, veteran talk. We have, H-Train show. We have so many things out there. If you are a veteran again, and you're looking for something that is satisfying to you, want to get into podcasting or even television, trust me, this is where it's at. 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It's expensive to rent the studio. 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So if you're thinking about donating somewhere, this is a great place. It has helped so many veterans. As I say always at the end of my show, I want each and every one of you to take care of each other. Watch out for each other. If you see a veteran, thank a veteran. You know a veteran, appreciate them even much more. The way our world is in ever so uncertain circumstances that we're at, turn off the TV, turn off your phones, look to your loved one next to you, left or right. Or if you're like me and you have this little black furry dog, remind yourself that you're lucky. You're lucky here today. Love your loved ones. Take care of each other. Take care of yourselves. Happy birthday. I miss you dearly. God bless each and every one of you.
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0: Good Monday, Monday morning. Wow, I feel like Jose on Motivated Monday. Here we go. Welcome to the world of conscious positive thinking right here on mbradio.us. We're streaming on pretty much every platform you can find. And on that channel, you will find 2CAP, T-W-O-C-P-T, which means the world of conscious positive thinking. I'm your host, MJ. I want to get something straight before we start. There's a lot of questions. When I say man, and when I put those quotes in man, that is MJ doesn't, that's my slang for saying human, humanity, all of us, right? Man. So it doesn't mean you, me, it doesn't mean the masculine, it means man. All right. You are here today because we are starting a series. We're starting another series. Oh my goodness, another series. 6666. This is a part of a 6 series, and it is, what is consciousness? What is consciousness? I just did the 4-part series of consciousness of humanities, and I was like, wait a minute, did we even discuss consciousness, MJ? So I'm kind of going backwards, I guess. What is consciousness? And then I should have led into should. Did I just say should? I know, for all you listeners out there, hey, she said should. Yes, I'm shouldn't all over myself this morning. It's all good. It's all good. So today is August the 17th, 2026. You know what that means? I got to get our angel numbers out. We got to see what's going on here. What is going on? It is 081726. Oh my goodness, it results in a 6. It is an important time to nurture yourself on all levels. Eating healthy food, drinking ample amounts of water, and sleeping well will assist you in maintaining a healthy body. Creating a peaceful ambiance will also nourish your soul. The angels recommend bringing harmony to your environment with beautiful flowers, musics, and crystals. Angel power word today is self-appreciation. Who out there is not appreciating themselves? Today is your day. Self-appreciation, honor you, because there is nobody else in this world like you. So self-appreciation is our word today. It also contains number 72. God has helped your prayers and manifesting pleas. In response, the angels have been sent to say that they would like you to look at the things that you are opposing in life. The opposite side of attraction is opposition, and sometimes the very thing we are being guided to do to bring an extra abundance in is the thing that we are opposing most. It's time to reflect on the guidance you have been opposing, as this may be highlighting an abundance block, baby. Wow, that's really cool. Your number also contains the number 17, which is the number of the day. The angels call upon you to tap into your God-given creative talents. Allow the energy of being in the moment to allow your creative juices to flow. Your creative essence will resultingly bring about a creation of great beauty and will be treasured by your family, local community, or even the world at large. The angels are here to assist you to create those gifts of the world. We're going to put them in that tapestry of creation, baby. That's what we're doing. The angel number contains the number 26. That is our year. You hear it every week I come on. The angels know that you feel empowered when you feel compassion for others. They now ask that you feel the same compassion for yourself. It is very important that you say no to requests that make you feel uneasy. Trust these sensations in your body, as these are your inner compass. Angel number contains 81. It's our last one here. The two key spiritual principles of abundance are gratitude and self-appreciation. The angels remind you that it is paramount for you to feel good about yourself, to feel good about who you are and the contributions you bring to the world. As you acknowledge yourself with appreciation, you allow the doors of universal abundance to open for you. Woo! It looks like it's all about money, money, money. But then again, let's say, MJ, is it always about money? I don't think so. Abundance can be anything. It could be joy. It could be happiness. It could be life. It could be prosperity. It could be caring. It could be a world of things, happiness, whatever it is. What I say at the end, that you desire most is your abundance, right? And you are able and rooted, and it is allowed because we're here to allow it. And that's all we have to say about that. So, okay, folks, we have a long show today, so I got to keep moving along here. So here we go. Here we go. Here we go now. Today, we begin another journey together. Another journey like our four is going to be six. For the last 4 weeks, we have been exploring the consciousness of humanity. We went through entitlement. We went through anxiety, division, awakening. We looked at patterns such as conditioning, consistencies, events, reactions, healings, balance. And while putting that series together, The Wire, that would be me, The Wire, why, mine started doing what it always does. It goes down another rabbit hole because a trigger happened. And it gave me another question. Questions and questions. Because we just spent 4 weeks talking about the consciousness of humanity. And suddenly I thought, wait a minute, we didn't even talk about consciousness. I already talked about that. Why did I not think to talk about consciousness first before consciousness of humanities? Well, we're going to use some of the tools that we learned in four to help us get through to six to figure out what exactly is. So we use this word constantly, right? You hear it all the time. I made a conscious decision. Well, did you? What was the consciousness about it? He lost consciousness. What does that mean? He's dead? Or he's just laying there not being able to think? She wasn't conscious of what she was doing. Does that give a level of it's okay? We got a lot to talk about. And then here we are, and there's more. Subconscious, unconscious, higher consciousness, collective consciousness, conscious awareness, expanded consciousness, science studies consciousness, psychology studies consciousness, and philosophers ponder for centuries about, you got it, consciousness. Spiritual traditions really have explored for thousands of years. They have. And it has been evolving and becoming. And now, hold on, strap in, folks, because artificial intelligence has now walked into the conversations of consciousness. What? How can that be? Is that true? What? I know, I'm saying the same thing. So perhaps before we keep talking about becoming more conscious, we need to talk about what exactly are we becoming more conscious and aware of? Perhaps an even bigger question. Who is doing the becoming? Did I really just say that? Why? What? What do you mean? Who is doing the becoming? There I am. See that? The minute somebody gave me that, I went down that rabbit hole so quick, your head spins, because it just doesn't make sense, right? Now, I want every one of you today to get something. I don't care if it's your phone, get a pencil, get a paper, because you're going to have one of the chairs pulled up in this discussion, in this part, because over these next 6 weeks, we're doing something a little bit different. And I'm not going to sit here and announce, oh, MJ's figured out consciousness at all levels of every single science. And no. Oh, MJ wishes she would stop with the why. She would stop with all these darn nagging questions, right? But no, after looking at how long humanity has been questioning consciousness, I feel quite comfortable by saying we're all still learning. We're all still trying. And we're all still evolving. So everybody gets a chair at this table. So science gets theirs chairs, because we're going to be looking at what researchers can observe and measure way back to when they started being the discoverer. And then we're going to go and psychology is now going to get a chair. And we're going to explore how humanity attempted to understand the conscious to the unconscious mind in the psychology. And let me tell you, folks, psychology just is, and this is not, what do they call that? You know, this is not one of those, oh, you gave it away kind of moments. No, psychology is probably one of the youngest chairs of science. It only started in the late 1800s, and it has been evolving almost, I want to say yearly. They change, right? Anyway, we're going to get there because the psychology aspect goes hand in hand a lot with philosophy. And the philosophers get their chair as well, because people are always pondering consciousness long before technology and who would even allow us to observe the activity in a living brain. So then we go into, of course, one of my fields, which is spirituality. They get a chair because there's just something that is so rewarding asking questions into the spirituality group. And humanity has explored soul. They have explored meditations, explored alternate states. They do life force activations. There are so many energies within the spiritual realm that are coming in due to science. And I love that. So divine connection and consciousness for thousands of years. And eventually, oh my goodness, I can't believe this, but yes, we are going into AI. And they get their chair. Folks, I have done some studies with AI, and I'm almost thinking I'm talking to a human on the other end. Remember, AI is programmed by a human. So just keep that in the back, because that table of discussion is going to get very interesting, because I tend to, that is not the case. And I don't know which man programmed you, and I'm very deliberate that way. You see me on my show. Who does that? Man said that. Yeah. Then I get my chair, right? Not because any of my experiences prove what consciousness is. It's because my chair represents nearly six decades of experiences that have made me question, ponder, observe, learn, and continuously asking why, what, how, where. That's me. That is unfortunate or fortunate for me. I love it because it furthers who I am. It furthers my, what man calls, consciousness, right? I have a further realm of becoming aware. So now the most important chair we're going to pull up, though, is you. We are going to have you pull up your chair. Because we have a lot of things set for you today. So grab that pencil, paper, or grab your phone, whatever it is. Because for this series, I don't need you to believe what I believe. I want something much more interesting for you. I want you to become aware of what you believe. And then ask yourself, now, why do I believe that? Okay. Did I experience it? Was I taught it? Did my parents teach it? Did religion teach me that? Did the teachers in school teach me that? Did science teach me that? Did society teach me that? Did a painful event create it? Did a beautiful event create it? Did fear create it? Or did love create it? Or have I believed something for such a long time that I don't even remember where that belief began? Oh. Now, ask yourself one more question. Have I ever questioned it? Have you questioned it? If you're authoritative people in your life, your mom, your dad, growing up as a kid, did you ever question them? And if you did, what happened? Wa-ba-pow, or the chancleta came flying. How dare you question me? I'm just telling you the era I grew up, right? Because that question becomes really, really, really, really important now, especially trying to philosophize, where does conscious sit? So Start right now. I mean, literally, start right now. Before Freud, before Jung, before neurosciences, before spiritual philosophies, before AI, let's begin somewhere much, much, much, much simpler. Right here, right now. Okay? So wherever you are listening to me or watching me, I want you to notice something. Pick out anything. I don't care what it is. You don't have to be on my screen. Something in your room. You know, maybe you don't make it complicated. Just pick something. It's a quite easy task. Okay. So maybe you hear a voice in the background. Maybe you feel the chair underneath you. Maybe you're driving and you see something. Maybe you smell coffee. I don't know. Maybe you smell cigarettes. Maybe you smell the rain. Oh, I love the smell of the rain. Or just maybe you're watching me on screen. Maybe another thought is running through your mind while you're listening to me. And maybe you're thinking, MJ, where the hell are you going with this? Right? Because that's always, you know, what is happening now with this girl? Okay. So whatever it is, you are experiencing something. Now, notice something even stranger now that you're experiencing that. Because you know you're experiencing it, because I just said, observe it. And that right there is where today's conversation begins. You've experienced something that you have observed. Yeah. And they're still going, MJ, what? Not only with this experience, with the awareness of it, I am experiencing what? A voice in the background. Now, if I get really quiet, listen to my studio. You hear that overwhelming? I'm aware of that noise. I don't know what it is, but I'm aware of it. Uh-huh. Okay. So awareness sounds really simple, right? Oh, you just heard something. Or you just saw something. Your awareness. Nope. Not for this wire. I'm the why girl. Why am I experiencing this? Why am I hearing this? Right? I'm aware that I'm sitting right here. I'm aware that I am talking to our beautiful audience. And I'm aware of my body. I'm aware of that sound. I'm aware that thoughts are moving through me rapidly. Yet. There are countless things happening inside and around me right now that I am not actively paying attention to. Think about yourself. There are actively things going outside. If you're in a house, there's things going on. Then something catches the attention. And suddenly, like that fan I'm listening to, I'm aware of it. So what changed? Did that thing suddenly begin existing? No, it's been there. My attention moved towards it. Like your attention, because I said, what are you looking at? What's the object? What are you listening to? What are you smelling? You become aware, right? So, no, nothing has changed. What has changed is my attention that moved. Does that make sense? Okay. So think about a ticking clock. Okay. Let's think about that, right? So think about a clock ticking in a room. I have, when I go to my mom's house, she has grandfather clocks. She also has cuckoos. And none of them are working now. She has one thing that constantly ticks though, right? Tick. It's by seconds, right? All those little hand dial clocks on the wall. Tick, tick, tick. That third hand. Tick, tick, tick. They're ticking. So now, if you have something and you hear it, all of a sudden, because it becomes a part of you, you no longer hear the tick. You don't even think about it. And then all of a sudden, somebody comes to your house and they're like, oh my gosh, that clock is loud. And now you're like, well, now you hear tick, tick, tick, tick. But before, it just became a part of you, of all that is. You understood it. It was white noise to you, or it was so far off the mind thinking, it's just in the background. So you don't necessarily pay attention, or you're not aware of it anymore because it's just there. Does that make sense? Okay, good. So the clock didn't suddenly just start to tick, right? So now if you did have a clock that was, you know, hasn't worked for years on end and it started ticking, you're like, well, wait a minute. Right? Now that would be an acute awareness. But a clock that always is ticking, your awareness changes. And awareness has fascinated me for a long time. The actual thought process that I used to have, I didn't know the word awareness. I told you this story many times. It wasn't until 2022, 2023, when one of my beautiful masters said, MJ, slow down, become aware. And I really paused and thinking, what was she getting at? What does she think I'm not aware of? It wasn't really that. It was a different attention to awareness, because awareness goes into consciousness. You could be aware of something and not go into consciousness. Just saying. So, and awareness has fascinated me for now that I dove in. You know me, the wire and the seer. I'm going to dive into that. I'm going to ask more questions than the bucket can handle, and it'll just overflow. Because my first awareness that my experience of reality might be different from someone else being very young. I've experienced that. I personally experienced that. And it is that experience why I'm going to tell my story. You're going to like today. I'm going to tell you a lot of my stories, why I am the person I am today. So I was right around 6 years old when I had my first experience that I could literally understand an apparition. Now remember, at six, I am not studying physics, metaphysics. I'm not studying the language of energy waves and frequency waves. I'm not studying consciousness and psychology. I'm six. I'm 6 years old, right? I certainly wasn't analyzing dimensional theories either. I was a child. An experience came before any man boxed explanation that they wanted to throw me into. So here's my story. I used to have a playmate up where I lived. My parents lived close to the state hospital grounds, like an asylum. And this, I'm going to take you all the way back to early 70s. And we call it the old farmhouse, where that sits, there was like a little grass area, and then it went into a field, and then it went into woods, and down up under the woods was a little creek. Okay, creek, Pennsylvania, I get it. A ravine. A ravine was down there. Now, at the time in that era, they had farm up there. So that water was always running because it was always the well waters that they were feeding their cattle or the barns and doing everything else. Now, we went down there with my little playmate, and we would walk that creek and we had fun. We were catching salamanders, hellbenders. We would look for, you know, anything that we could find underneath the rock, crayfish. It was just one of those childhood, I'm exploring. The water was only like maybe 4 inches deep. It wasn't enough for us to literally drown. I mean, you could drown in it, but at that time, our parents were a little bit more allowing for us to wander, especially if we had a partner or a buddy. And so my friend, him and I would go down to the creek, and we would try to skip rocks. And of course it wouldn't skip because these are like rippling rocks and they wouldn't skip. But we would build like little bridges, little forts, and onward. There was one area that you would, as you kept going up, ironically, this one area was the closest to the old farmhouse where we would be playing either north of there or south of there. But in this one little area, there was a delta. And the crick would come, like it would circle. And then that was a very deep thing. But when we realized that we were playing too long and the sun was starting to go down, knowing that was the cue, once the sun went behind the mountain, we got to go, you know, if we were there late. During the day, we kind of only spent 2 or 3 hours, then we'd go back home. But at night, in the evenings, we knew we were not allowed. So we would have to go back home. Well, that little delta area there was the deepest. And sometimes it would be a minimum of probably 8 inches, you know. But if it was the spring, it got pretty deep. And it was always in the spring with our Easter clothes. We always got in trouble because we're always ruining our clothes. And they were not play outside clothes. They were, you know, inside clothes. So we decided that instead of trying to cross that thicker, deeper area to get home quicker, we were going to build a bridge. So we kept getting all these, like digging up all these bigger rocks, because it was a big flat area where the flat area was straight up the mountain. There was nothing but rocks with these trees on each side. So it was like trees, rocks, and then all the way up on the top was the road going into the state hospital. And down here was this huge area, this little plateau that we used to have fun because you could sit there, listen to the creek. And it was kind of like a bigger area than trying to tiptoe. Getting on with the story, we started to dig in those areas. And I would bring home and I was like, oh, look at this cute rock I found. Look at how it formed. Well, it wasn't how it formed. I was then being told that was not a rock. Where did I find that? And I go, it is a rock. And they're like, yes, it is a rock, but it's an arrowhead. And the Susquehannock Indians were very prominent in my little town back in the day. And not when I was alive. Let me just, you know, if you can do your own history about Susquehannock Indians. Anyway, so I would find these little things, artifacts, I guess they were now called. But at six, I didn't know they were artifacts. They were just a funny looking rock, right? Look at this thing. So I would always be bringing stuff home. And, you know, of course, my parents would explain what things were. So then we started finding bones. Well, I guess the first couple of bones that we found, they were animals. You know, my brother would say that's a raccoon or, you know, blah, blah, blah, blah, blah. So, but we were still building this bridge. It probably took my friend and I a week to accomplish the deeper side to put the rocks and go over. You heard in one of my past stories that, yeah, I found like the skull head and I was so young, I didn't realize it was a human skull head. And of course, the school, Fred W. Deal, took that skull head from me very quickly. They asked where I found it, yada, yada, yada. I didn't realize. I just, because everything was animals. Everything was bones of animals and I was finding crazy little rocks. So we built this. The very last thing was this huge, it was mud, sticks, twigs, rocks, clay, everything molded together. And it was it was obviously there for a purpose now that I think about it. But at six, it was just this big rock stuck in the ground. And my playmate and I at six just trying to wiggle this thing and wiggle, wiggle, wiggle. And we found flatter rocks. We found, you know, really different ornate stones to lay across this creek. As we laid the last one, my friend, my playmate, couldn't stand it. He wanted to go across there quick. So he goes, I have my play jeans on. I'll never forget. I have my play jeans on. You have good. I'm going to build the rocks, you know, loved at the time, right? So now I have this big rock and he jumped across. He squatted down. Now I'm squatting to try to grab the next series of rocks. So we have a little portion that we have to fill in. So as I go to reach down, and he's now across squatting, ready for me to hand it, I became aware of something. Literally standing behind him was this huge freaking Indian just standing there staring at me. I wasn't scared, but the energy I got was, you're not to be playing here. That's kind of as a child, you know, when our neighbors kind of went, get out of my yard, they're staring at you. So I just kind of looked and I was like, okay, I got to go home. And now I start walking, not even the quickest part because he was there. I start going home this way. Of course, my playmate's like, well, just come across. I go, I can't. We have to go. And I'm running now. I'm kind of, get out of here. We're not supposed to be here. And now I've been playing there for how long? And he's like, what are you doing? He's trying to like, stop. Where are you going? And he picks up and I go, I'm going home. I'm going back to the house. So he crosses up. He gets there because I had to go all the way back up and around. And I get there. He goes, what's your problem? I go, did you see the Indian? And he said, what? I go, the Indian. I don't think we're supposed to play there. He looks at me. He says, I didn't see no Indian. I go, well, he's there. And I'm telling you, I don't know how you missed it because he was right behind you. So my friend is, six. He has no idea what I'm talking about. And I was like, I'm not going to go back to that Delta area right now. I don't want to go back to that Delta area. Anyway, so I get back home. And now, of course, I'm full of mud and whatever. I come into the old farmhouse inn. My mom is standing at the kitchen cooking. And my dad is coming up the cellar steps. And everything would happen to be right there as soon as I come in. And I'm taking my coat off. I'm taking my shoes off. I'm taking everything off that was muddy or dirty, hanging it up. And I happen to say, where do the Indians live? And my mom looks at me. And my dad, who is coming up the steps, he goes, the Indians? I go, yeah. He's like, oh, they're out west. Okay. And with that, I walked off the young MJ, the wire. Okay. So now I'm going to talk about it. That was my very, very, very first, as I know today, an apparition. The native people who were always by the creeks in Pennsylvania were called Susquehannocks. They no longer existed. Now, how natural as a six-year-old was that experience? Think about that. I had no reason to believe in ghosts, believe in apparitions, believe in any of the man-made labels. I'm six. Heck, I was just barely in kindergarten. Like, you can't make this stuff up. There's nowhere that could have been an etiology that someone can explain that to me, period. So you heard the story. I don't know how you feel about that as a six-year-old and how that I experienced that as it wasn't as a fear. It was more of a, you're not to be playing here. It was the look that they gave me to be, stop doing whatever I was doing. Now, here's the thing. I experienced, and this is really important, at 6 years old, I experienced something first. And then later, I had to figure out what the experience really meant to me. And then by around 12 years old, okay, now it keeps going, I asked my other friend, Nancy, God rest her soul, she's no longer with us, and I asked her, I said, do you see the colorful clouds around people? And she looks over at me. We're skateboarding down our thing. She looks at me and she goes, what? I go, the color, there's colored clouds around people. Do you see them? What I was describing, that I was constantly perceiving the colors around people, now today perceived as man, oh, they're energetic auras. And again, first came my experience. Then came a language, then came interpretation, and then came something else. Awareness of myself in relationships to everybody else. And this is where this is going. And I began to realize that other people may not have experienced what I was experiencing. And now another layer appeared. Do I talk about it? Will somebody understand? Will somebody think I'm just strange, or they're going to put me in the asylum? Now, remember, I'm getting older, and the era is the 70s. My father was a teacher and a major, major, major disciplinarian. My family was very boxed into the Christian religion. So the LSDs, the acids, the marijuanas, the hippie movement that was happening with the 60s and the 70s. Could you imagine me telling my family I see people and I have colors around them? I have to sit here. I think I would have been bruised up and down from head to toe and put every drug test there was. And I feel that's how that would have happened. Those were cultural conversations surrounding a very unusual experience. And that wasn't my family's world. It really wasn't those hippie movements. So gradually I learned that there were experiences that society placed into categories. What was normal? What was not normal? What was possible? What was impossible? What was spiritual? What was psychological? What was real? What was imaginary? Oh, she's playing with her imaginary friends. How many times you heard that? Look at your own children, grandchildren. Oh, they're playing with their friends. They're talking, right? Oh, they're talking to themselves. Oh, okay. And suddenly the wire wants to know, who created these categories? Who put man? From awareness to the perceptions, right? So now we move one layer deeper. Something happens. I become aware. And then I perceived it. Yet perception isn't necessarily the perfect photograph of reality. Can you imagine perception? We bring ourselves to an event. We now have a memory. Now we have an emotion. Now we have an attention. But our previous experiences were all by conditioned experiences. By whom? You got it. Our expectations were by whom? You got it. And our beliefs were by whom? Man. Think about that argument. Two people participating in the exact same argument. Think about that, right? One of them walks away and says, she attacked me. The other one walks away and says, I didn't attack anybody. I defended myself. Same event, two experiences. Why? Okay, because now there's an event, then there's a perception, and then there's an interpretation. And those three are not automatically identical at all. There cannot be. Divorces, his truth, hers truth, and there's somewhere in the middle, there's true truth, right? Perception, interpretation. This is flipping patterns. First, I want you all right now to think about an event in your life. It doesn't have to be your biggest event. It's just something another person remembers differently than you remember it. And now ask yourself, what actually happened there? What really is going on? And then ask yourself, what did I just perceive? And then ask yourself again, what did I decide that it meant? Those answers right there may not be identical. And that is where we are heading, folks. So I got to take a break. And we come back. We're going to go deeper into perceptions. We're going to talk about something philosophers call qualia. And you're going to participate in it. I hope you do anyway. Not you. And we're going to discover that our minds apparently love filing cabinets, okay? And I'm going to tell you about my experience involving a true blue boy here. And I'm going to experience that made this seer, this wire, ask whether seeing something and understanding why you're seeing it. And always the same thing. So stay with us. Because we're going to be right back. You are listening to mbradio.us. On this station, my name is MJ, and I host the World of Conscious Positive Thinking right here, right now. And now we're going to go to break. Let's see what's cooking up with old Beaker Deeker.
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0: All right. We are back. We are back. We are back. And that was Beaker. And let's see here. I'm trying to read these comments. Okay, we're good. Good morning. Good morning, everybody. Good morning. Good morning, Janet, Terry. Good morning, everybody. Thank you for tuning in. Okay, welcome back. So before the break, we moved from awareness into perception. Now, let's make the experience even more personal, because two people may be looking at the same thing and still not have exactly the same internal experience. How can that be? Well, that brings us to one of the most beautiful, beautiful philosophy and words of a philosophical discussion, and that is called qualia. Oh, don't panic. They're like, what the hell is that? And they're getting their phones out. I see y'all getting your phones out, digging the word. I got your back, Jax. Qualia, it's the experience inside the experience. Think about the color red, okay? Write it down. What popped into your brain the minute I said, think about the color red? I hope you wrote it down. Because with that red, science can study light. They can study the eye. They can study the nervous system. They can study the brain activity. But yet, another piece exists, right? So when I said the word red, what popped in your head? What does red look like inside of your experience? Because maybe this side said rose. Maybe this side said blood. Maybe this said cherry. Maybe this said apple. It was your experience. What did you? You could write it down and tag me. Tell me what it is. Let's see how many, if you do, how many people wrote something different. What does red look like inside of your experience? Now think about that. I'm going to give you another one. Write it down. What pops in your head when I say, think about chocolate? Now, we can discuss the chemistry of it. We can study our taste receptors about it. We can study the smell of it. And we can study the neural processing. But what I cannot do is climb inside of your consciousness right now, your brain, your mind, and experience your bite of chocolate exactly as you experienced or exactly how it is. When I hear the word chocolate, I go straight to peanut butter. Chocolate and peanut butter. Right? But maybe you said Hershey bar, Hershey kiss, right? Or chocolate cake or chocolate muffin or, yeah, you know, the Hershey's Chocolate Factory. I don't know. I don't know what, you know, went on through you. You can write it. Now, we're going to go even deeper. Okay? Here's the next one. Let's do a deeper mindset with qualia. Write it down. What do the next thing pop into when I say love? Was it God? Was it your spouse? Was it your children? Was it a flower? What do you love? What was your mind experiencing? Oh my goodness, we could go like crazy with this. Then the next one, write it down. Grief. I think of my dog, Dixie. That was grief. You know, some people think of people. Some people think of something that was broken, that was an heirloom, that was grief. Heartbreak. Well, I think of divorce. What do you think? Heartbreak. Write it down. Here's more. Joy. What's coming popping into your head? Pain. What's popping into your head? You can explain all of your experiences. One word, man and you have categorized that experience of conscious of those words. Okay. So you can explain your experience. Another person could, oh, I could relate to it. But it's not their experiences is why it didn't pop in their head first. Right? Think about the teachers. Anytime you say A, what comes out of your mouth? A is for apple. We're robots. because we had flashcards to help us remember that we are classifying all of these and we're sticking them in your head because man told us to. A is for apple. Apple. Apple is red. Apple is delicious. Apple is a fruit. Apple is a... See all these categories? Man labeled them, put them in, stocked them in our brain. And this is now our computers. Now, they may have experienced something very familiar, yet you can't even become you to feel the exact depth of what you've experienced. Nobody can feel that depth. It is uniquely to you. That's why this wire, questioner, seer, mine started thinking about memory and association. So our minds, they learn through consistency. We experience something repetitively. It's on a consistent basis. We talked about this in our four-part series. Consistency, teaching consistency to children, like broken records. Consistency is the flashcards, 2x2x4, 2x2x4, 2x2x4, right? Flashcard, consistency, repetitiveness. So memory connects all of these pieces. Associations form, categories form, division forms. Red, blue, hot, cold, safe, dangerous, friend, stranger, male, female, known, unknown. Categories, dividing. Categories, separating. Categories, labeling. And then I just realized something. And I have to laugh. Our own minds divide the categories information all day long. We're a man. We have been taught to label and categorize. Our mind already does it. Already does it. Our survival instincts demand it. And that is not by man. That was by creation, right? The man who comes and says, I discovered the brain. No, you did not. You labeled it. You didn't discover it. Creation made it. Where do they get the credit? But man, I discovered it's called the brain. Nope, you labeled it. You categorized it. You put it in a box and you divided it. That's what we do. We just spent an entire series discussing division. Do you see it? Division. And our minds are walking around with filling those filing cabinets. Some of the categorizations helps us function on a daily basis. Absolutely. And eventually consistency can become so strong that we stop saying, this is what I perceived. That's sad. Right there. And because now we start saying, I know what that means. They're not even taking an iota to perceive it, to think about it, nothing. It just exists. Like the clock ticking, tick, tick, tick. Like the fan. I don't need to perceive it. I already know what it means. Or do we? Let me tell you something. After 45 years of perceiving colors around people, I received one beautiful fat lesson here just recently, and I had to change the scope. I had to go back and rewrite this whole part one of what is consciousness. Because for years, I perceived colors around the abdomen of women who are pregnant. Started probably when I was about 16 to 18. There was a girl in our class who was pregnant. I kept seeing, every time you turn around, I just kept seeing pink and pink and pink and pink and pink on her. And before I knew it, I was seeing these colors. Throughout the years in consistency, I developed association with what I was perceiving or what I was seeing. Blue masculine energy in the

beautiful young woman close to my family, my mind recognized the pattern. 45 years of it, right? I'm thinking with my experience, right? When a dentist pulls a tooth, the first one's kind of, oof, I hope this, oof, right? Then the second one, ah, then the third one. And then when they get to their 100th tooth, they're like, oh, get shit out, and they'll pull it out. That's kind of how it is. You get common, you get these consistencies moving on. And then my mind recognizes that pattern. Oh, okay. I even asked at the moment, you know, in a realization, I need to tell the story. And I think I'm going to stop here to tell the story before I get too farther. So my friend's daughter, 2 years ago, they had gotten married about 3 or 4 years ago. And it was such a beautiful, like, I am very tied to this family. Chinese red string, right? There's something with this family that evolves me and that I become with it. And right before I left, I asked if they were considering having children because she had blue all over her belly. Blue, blue, blue. And it was just in the abdomen. And her core color of aura, before that even goes any further, is not blue. They said, well, yeah, they had been thinking. And she goes, OMJ, I just love this. That was the grandma who, my first friend before the family association. So I tell her, I keep thinking blue. Time passed. She was never pregnant. Time passed again. She was never pregnant. 2 years passed. Now guess what? Now she's pregnant. And guess what I see? I still see blue. Yeah. Strong blue, masculine energy in the abdomen. It's right here. I mean, you cannot, there was no mistaking. My memory bank recognized something that I had experienced for decades. And my interpretation, she's having a baby and it's going to be a boy. I even asked my pendulum, is it a good idea to believe that this blue energy is masculine? Yes. Is it a good idea for me to believe that this blue energy is a boy? Yes. Okay. And it's working out. She watched me ask the questions. Everything's there. We're having a boy. I still see the blue. Now remember something at this point. I wasn't questioning the interpretation. I didn't question it. It was so consistent patterning. Why would I question it? 40-something years of the same thing. I had decades of consistently sitting inside of my memory bank. Boy, girl, girl, girl, girl, girl, boy, girl, girl, girl, boy, boy, girl, boy. And it was always there. And then came the gender reveal. And this is exactly what happened. I get a couple of pictures. They didn't say a word. None of the family said a word. All they asked, do you see the sky? I responded, yes, I'm sitting here crying. Just tears are rolling down my face. Yes. And yes, I was so wrong. Funny. I still see blue on her. And I see the stork in your sky. She answers back, MJ, I see an angel, perfect drawn in the sky. The side of the face, the eyes, the ears, the wings, the hair, all of it. I can't even unsee it. It is so there. I don't see your stork. What? What? I didn't respond. She writes back. I feel maybe what you're seeing is male energy. Okay. I sat there seeing the joy, the happiness, it was so inspiring. I've never seen a gender reveal so just full of beautiful energy.

0: they had genetic testings done. They didn't even let anybody know that they were pregnant for almost 13 weeks, 14 weeks, because of the genetic testings that had to be done. And the genetics said it was a girl. The smoke out of the reveal was a girl. Okay. Now, if anybody knows me, I needed to find out, what in the world am I seeing? Seeing things and having a perspective, an interpretation, was an awareness for me. I wrote to them, baby girl, we have such a beautiful red string still awaiting us. The seer is seeing something so deep. Major learning lesson of new gifts of awareness obviously have shifted of becoming. And here's why. Grandma, you saw this beautiful sideward facing angel. You gave birth to this beautiful baby girl. And you also have another beautiful baby boy with you. Two children, each protected by so much. Through my seer's eye, I only saw the perfect stork being delivered. I drew it out. And she's like, oh my God, I now see it. I see what you're saying, but I can't unsee the angel. In fact, I'm printing it out because it is so in my face. And for so long, I have seen this incredible, strong, blue, masculine energy surrounding this beautiful girl. Even though blue is not her soul color, her soul core color. What is happening? I eventually asked my pendulum again. Is this blue energy masculine? Yes. Is this blue energy a boy? Yes. I kept getting yeses. Do you understand what I just did? I asked about the masculine energy that was surrounding the colored clouds. If you were male, I didn't ask the fetus being born what it was. Do you see how my man's mind percepted something differently? And it's a girl. It's a girl. The gender revealed pink, pink, pink. This baby is a girl. And strangely, that didn't make me want to throw anything that I had ever perceived away. It made me ask a bigger question. Wait, what happened? What shifted? What's going on? Where, what is, how? Right? That I had to dig in. Not because it hurt that I was wrong. It had to dig in because my consistency of my pattern was just demolished. What I currently perceived in energy and incorrectly interpret what the energy represented. That stork makes beautiful sense to me. An arrival, a new life coming into a family. The spiritual meaning of a stork centers on all the new beginnings, fertility, family, devotion, the awakening. Widely viewed as a positive omen across global traditions, lots of them. The bird bridges the gap between creation, protection, and transformation. Do you get it? But grandma, the angel face, makes perfect sense to me now. It has protection. It has divine presence. And that little soul is surrounded by nothing but beauty and light. Yet, what about the blue masculine energy? What happened with that? I can't get over that. I'm excited that we're all excited. And we have a new little girl to play with. We are all excited. Because science, God love man science, told us it was a girl. Right? Perhaps the blue was never saying to me, boy. Even though 40 plus years, I'm boy, girl, boy. I was labeling them. Perhaps masculine energy was never describing the baby's physical gender. Perhaps what I had been perceiving in a protective energy surrounding mom and this little girl, strength, direction, protection, truth, and another energetic connection whose meaning hasn't even revealed itself yet. And then I kept thinking, oh my God, blue energy. She's seeing an angel. Oh my God. Saint Michael, Archangel Michael, Saint Michael and the heavenly army, they're blue. I associate with them so much being a veteran. I associate that. Then to find out that they do believe in Saint Michael. They do wrap in protection of Saint Michael. Could this be her masters, her angels, her part of her team and exist with an extremely strong that I associated like Templars to be able to see the army? Could that have been? Plausible. And that is the lesson that I am taking from this. And I believe strong connection between you and the baby, between her and I, with these strings of this family. As a seer, as a wire, as a reverend of light, seeing something and understanding why am I being shown it are not always the same thing. I saw a stork. Grandma saw an angel. I perceived the blue masculine energy. My pendulum answered yes to a boy, and this beautiful baby says, surprise, I'm a girl. Maybe Divine wasn't giving us a gender reveal at all. Maybe Divine was giving us a connection reveal. An angel for protection, a stork for arrival, blue masculine energy for something that we have yet to understand, perhaps Saint Michael. And now the pieces are all coming together. And a beautiful little girl is at the center of all of it, of this whole big mystery. So now, I don't want to force an answer onto the blue anymore. Not with her. I want to watch. I want to ponder. I want to ask questions. I want to start being aware. And perhaps when she arrives, or as this little personality and path begins to unfold, we'll finally look at one another and say, maybe that's what MJ's seeing at the blue. Who knows? But until then, well, I'm going to welcome this little baby girl, and I'm going to say, you have something for me. You changed my perception. You changed my awareness, and you changed me to look deeper into life. And until that time, you haven't even arrived yet. And you've already has this girl going, why? Overwhelming joy, lessons, events, trials, and tribulations are wonderful. And I rejoice. I don't necessarily have too many other ones where I was wrong. Sometimes I don't see it at all, which may mean there's no connection, no awareness, no nothing. I don't know. I don't even know why I see what I see. But now that baby out of the, take the baby out of the equation for the moment, take Saint Michael out and take the stork out and then take out the pendulum. Look at what happened inside of my consciousness. I perceived blue. That was my experience. Then my memory bank that was labeled, right, entered. 40 plus years of association entered as well. Consistency of validations entered. And my mind said, blue means boy. That was my interpretation. And then that new information entered the event. No, I'm a girl. What? And suddenly, consciousness gave me a choice. And I could defend an old interpretation simply because I had trusted it for decades. Or I could say, wait, what? Why? I don't think so. And then I could look again. That had been pure ego, right? How am I going to tell science, who is 99.999% correct, that that's a girl? I had to look again. And that is why the story belongs in this conversation today. And this is why I had to rewrite this whole thing. And that's why maybe you're going to take a little bit longer to get through it. Because I didn't necessarily need to discard what I perceived. I needed to question what I had decided the perception meant. And that distinguish is enormous. So let's look at the questions. And then I discovered another layer. And look at what I actually asked my pendulum. I was perceiving masculine blue energy already. I already saw it. There was nothing about girls. I asked whether the energy was a boy or male. I received a yes. I didn't ask the fetus. And that fetus is new energy of creation. I didn't ask it. I asked about what I was perceiving, and then I supplied the interpretation. Think about that. How many people have had something for so long that you can't change the philosophy of it? I'm going to think of religions right now. Religions were going to be diminished. People were not going to church. Why? Because they refuse to understand higher concepts. Or was it that the religion-based concepts of interpretation were so boxed that that's how it is? Nobody questions it. Nobody stretches those parameters. So how often do we do this in everyday life? Not just me. Think about yourself. This is your time. This is for you. Woo, I just about broke everything over. We ask the question, we receive information, and then unconsciously, we use the information to answer another question entirely. There's the why. And then another awareness came. It would be easy for me to say, well, blue didn't mean boy. Blue means Saint Michael. Well, wait, now I'm putting another perception, another label. Do I really know that? Well, I do know that man has perceived the different colors of the different angels. Has it been proven? No. Has it been consistent? Yes. Have multiple people see the same? Yes. You understand where this goes? So, do I know that? No. I have an association with Archangel Michael, and I have an association with blue. That gives me another possibility of perception and interpretation. A spiritual pondering, another observation. It doesn't require me to immediately create another permanent box in my brain. Maybe protection, maybe masculine energy. Maybe it was. Maybe something connected what I couldn't even understand as her spiritual team. And maybe something or something whose meaning hasn't revealed itself yet. I don't know yet. And that's okay. I can watch, I can ponder, and I can become aware. I can allow more events to bring more information. Perhaps one day we'll say, that's why MJ kept seeing blue. Who knows? And perhaps we won't. That possibility is there on that table too. We're not God. We're not creation. I perceive. I interpret. I ask questions. I make choices. And sometimes I miss something. And the awareness invites me now to look again for yet another learning, another event, and another purpose. So that beautiful little girl isn't even here yet. And she has already given this wire, this seer, the why. And as a seer, seeing something and understanding why I'm being shown it, sometimes they're very confusing. For years, I have been confused. Why am I seeing the things I see? May not always be the same thing. Maybe my gifts didn't just disappear. And maybe my understanding of the gift is evolving. And maybe consciousness grows when an old interpretation is no longer large enough for a new experience. Put yourself in my chair. Now forget about the blue, forget about the baby, forget about pendulums. Look at your own life. How many times have you done exactly the same thing? Something happened, you perceived it, memory recognized something familiar, and your mind categorized it, and you assigned meaning, and eventually you stop saying, this is what I observed. And now you start saying, this is what it means. Those are two different statements. Because you observed it, because it's been a pattern, it's been consistency, this is what it means. And no room for evolving. So then you ask yourself, what do I actually know? How do we get out of this? This is how I got out of this baby. What do I actually know? What did I observe? What did I assume? What did I interpret? What came from memory? What came from conditioning of consistent patterns? What came from fear? What came from faith? And what am I still learning? So far, we've moved from awareness to perception to interpretation. When we come back, I want to move into something even more powerful, our thought. Because 28 years ago in Guatemala, I had three experiences through my thoughts that changed my relationship with my thought patterns, my words, my intentions, and my responsibility. One involved a door, one involved a drink order, and one involved an engine 40 miles offshore. Stabbed to the heart. Folks, I got to take a break. We'll be right back. You're listening to mbradio.us. And inside that platform, my name is MJ. And I have this show called The World of Conscious Positive Thinking. Stay tuned. Let's hear from Beaker.
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0: All right. That was words of wisdom from Beaker. Okay. So let's go back now. So here we go. Now let's go back to our to where we left off. And we were talking about our perceptions. We were talking about our belief systems. And now we're moving from perception into thought. A thought can happen completely inside of us. Nobody else hears it. Nobody else even knew that it occurred in a thought. They always say, nobody can ever, you can take away everything, but you can never take away my memory, right? Can't take away my thoughts. So nobody else even knows what goes on up there unless you speak. Yet a thought can alter emotion, and a thought can change the body, and a thought can become a word. A word can become an action, and then the action can create that next event. This became very real for me while working with the big game fishing industry in Guatemala. Now I'm going to set the tone. A very poverty-stricken third world country, poverty even worse, where the ample amounts of fishing were. We do these lodges. The lodges that I build are in the higher echelon. Normally it's the top tiers of money. Major captains, contractors, hospitality teams, tourisms, sporting, deadlines, masculine energy everywhere. Lord have mercy on my soul. I knew what I was getting into, and it really didn't bother me because I was very strong against men, and I've always been strong against men. It's just part of who I am and in my demeanor. And that was okay. I'm just going to stop that there. So I want to get to the stories because I'm seeing the time. So here we go. Guatemala. This major money guy wants to build this place. He went from Costa Rica. He went over here to now Guatemala, and we're in Estapa. We are about 3 hours at this time because from where we were to the city, Guatemala City, where the flights came in, there was nothing. You had to just drive it, and it was about 3 hours, and the roads weren't really good at the time. Now they're really good now, but this was now we're talking late 90s. He wanted to have this Las Cabana done. And with the Las Cabana done, he would be able to utilize all four boats that he was bringing in and he bought. The contractor at the time got sick, severely sick. with what we thought was malaria, but then complications arose to the point he had to go all the way back up in the city, and his crew and his team had to stop because he was the one who paid them. Guatemala is very strict about paying people. And so what I did while I was down there, I had a room. It was about a 10 by 20 room. I had windows on each side. When you walked in the door was always propped open, door never shut. And so I could see everything that was happening. I was there as a developer that he paid me to do both sides, the states and down there, to get everything organized, to bring it all together with his design, his thoughts. And I was sat down there. I said, let's get the landscape done. Let's move. Let's just keep moving to finish the project. I looked at the schedules from the states. The schedules didn't have anybody in the cabanas that were not built. No harm, no foul. Never thought for a second to tell the owner, you know, about the cabana. 1 week prior to the very first start of the people coming into the other cabanas that were done in the landscape, I thought everything was great. He arrived and he was vicious. He was mad. I can't even tell you the expletives that he used on air. I was so word abused. It was worse than my sergeant in basic training. Let's just put it that way. And I had no idea why he was that angry. No matter what you said, he wouldn't accept it. To the point, my ability to balance was going. And if anybody knows me, that block on that shoulder when I was in my late 20s, man, I'm going to clobber you. I'll take you out. I will take that throat chakra right out. And it had everything. I was literally, I was standing behind my desk as he came in 12 feet and my chair was back and I had two, like, just kind of like this. I had two things on each side. So cutting in and out was not easy. I mean, you know, it takes some time to swiggle your hips and then get to the door. So on and so forth. This man, he was so angry. He, like, when he turned around to walk out the door, I took this huge, big, deep breath and I could feel my hands in the desk and I went like that. And I left go of this huge and I sat and the door slammed. He flipped open that door and saw I was standing literally behind my desk and he just looked at me. Yeah. Now, my face was, you can't even think that I did that. You know, my thought was slam that door in his face. My thought was there. My anger was there. Everything in my mind was there. Did my thought physically slam that door? Some people say yes. Some people say no. It can never be established. I didn't slam the door. Did my thought do it? I don't know. What matters today's conversation is what that experience did inside of me. It made my conscious of thought that I just had and something happened. Could that really happen? And then I looked backward into my own mind and asked, what just happened? What did you just do? Where was my awareness and my thought and my observation and my questions, all remembering that? Okay, I want to move to the second Guatemala. Here we go. Now we're on. This now is probably the year after. And the state's office on high-end tours, we get very personable with you. We want to know everything about you. Why? Because the receiving hospitality team gets this information and they make you feel like you're at home. Their drinks, their food, everything is there. Okay. So back in my same little room, but now this room is no longer converted just as my office. It now has my bed in it where when I would come down, this is now my personal room. So now the door is properly closing and the windows now have curtains, and now I kind of have privacy. This particular day, they were in cleaning my room, And they had the doors open and the windows, and they, and I was seeing this scuttering between the hospitality team and the lodge manager. And you could just see they were arguing. Now, of course, I have the schedule. I see inbound. I come in and I'm like, what's happening? Why are we upset? Now, remember, most everybody there is masculine energy. So, of course, they have to fight who's going to win this argument. And I turn to the hospitality team and the owner starts talking. So, of course, I have to switch back. The lodge manager. And he says, 30 minutes, it arrives, and we have nothing on this person. Okay. But that was this same person was already on the registers for how long? Okay. We already called your team, your hospitality team. They don't have the information. And I looked puzzled. Now, how did that happen? Human error. I get it. Hospitality team says, Miss MJ, can we just do like just now, just every day, do a drink of the day, a specialty of the day. So when they come off the boats or whatever, they could try a different drink. I said, well, yeah, that's good. I said, but give me a minute. And then, of course, the owner or the hotel manager says, that's a stupid idea. It'll give people the idea that that's what we do. That's not what we do. And this is blah, blah, blah. We haven't done it like that. And you don't even know. These people could have heard from somebody who they knew. That's how this worked. And he was higher end. So he really wanted butler service, right? However, the hospitality team understood that we were bridging a five, high four fives. And he's like, it's your call. I said, give me a minute. He goes, where are you going? I said, I'm good. He goes, I already called your staff. I go, it's okay. Relax. And I walked away. I went into my little room and I did. I called and I said, hey, she goes, I know. I said, it's okay. Tell me everything that we got in the folder on these people. What do they do for a living? Where do they live? How many people are coming? What is their occupation? Do we even have their occupations? Do we have anything that we know who, if they're a friend, if they're a referral, how they referred? Because these were all questions that my team in the States was supposed to have. She told me a lot of it. How we got them, what it was at a show. So I go, okay, at a show. So I would have known them because I was always the one at the shows, trade shows. I said, give me everything. And so she did. So I brought it, have it on my bed. I'm sitting there writing all these people's names down, what they did and what I would formulate. My mind, because man, boxes and categories, right? Right. Okay. So I was like, this could go either way. As an architect, this could go either way. As a dentist, this could go either way. As a construction person, like I just formulating. So I sat there, did my prayer, said the meditation, sat there for probably 10 minutes. And all of a sudden I opened up my eyes and I walked out. And I said, I need two Modelo beers with limes in them. I need one gin and tonic. I need one rum and coke. And I need one Johnny Walker on the rocks. They looked at me and they go, where the hell did you get that? And I just didn't answer them. And they go, where did you get it? I go, just do it. Now they're literally 10 minutes away. Hospitality manager goes, Miss MJ. I go, nope, just do it. I go, in fact, put it this way to the hotel manager, to everybody. I go, give me the serving tray with the drinks. Just go get me the drinks and give it to me. So I went, and since I knew that somehow I had met them at the show to book them, I wanted to see exactly who these people were because I see thousands of people. I get the van comes in, I have the drink tray, and as they come off, each one of them are picking one. I didn't even hand them to them. They're picking it off my tray. I'm welcoming them. I'm talking to them. We later come in and she, two of the drinks, my gin and tonic that I saw was not gin and tonic. It was gin and Sprite or 7-Up, but they prefer that little sweetener to the gin. Easy mistake, right? I was like, oh, forgive me. And I looked at the staff. I said, can you, they go, no, no, no, I'll drink it. I'll drink the gin and tonic, but can we just have it as, and I said, absolutely. Then the next one came and they said, you know, I love to drink Coke out of States. He's like, but I really need a Diet Coke. I'm diabetic. Okay. I didn't see Diet Coke. I put regular Coke. And Johnny Walker on, I gave him blue Johnny Walker. And he's like, I like your taste. I like your shelving of my Walker. Because he normally drinks black. And then I had the two beer guys. The two beer guys took their drinks. And they're like, I'm a Corona guy, but this will work. You see how that worked out? That's amazing. This is an incredible thing. I asked divine for assistance. I meditated. I got the orders from them popping into my head. Where did that come from? I have faith. I have faith. I can't tell you. I have faith. I have faith. I have faith. I have more faith than you can imagine. And I trusted it. And now the drinks, they largely matched. And it's okay. So naturally, my questions were, I don't know how I received that. I don't even know why I received it, but I am so thankful. But how did that happen? Where did that information come from? Who is above me? Do I have a bartender above me giving me drinks? You see that right there. Within my spiritual understanding, I experienced as divine guidance. They always say, remain calm in chaos, if you ever watch that show. When all the troops were after him, he remained calm in the chaos. He silenced. Another person asked, that was intuition. That was intuitiveness. That was subconscious patterning recognition. That was information that I had picked up elsewhere, maybe at the show if I had a drink with them. Or that was just coincidence. Coincidence. Now, if you know anything about me, I'll take all your other philosophies, but I'm not going to take coincidence. Ever. Ours is something else. All these questions that I had a chair at my table right now, because underneath all of them was another conscious mystery. How does information sometimes enter our awareness without us experiencing all the steps that produced it? That is fascinating to me. Fascinating. Now, my last one here for thoughts, I had a captain. Now, this goes to Guatemala, but in a different facility, a different lodge. Now, this comes later. Like, it comes now 6 to 8 years later. And I had this captain who was irate. Now, in case you didn't know, when you have seasonal fishing, these captains fish nonstop. Maybe they have one day in between, but they can't do anything besides sleep. They make it that way because generally between May and October, they're doing nothing. It's their time. The only responsibility they have is make sure that the boat works and to make sure that everything in their supplies and their equipment is maintenance during the off season. And most of these captains, I'm not going to lie, they'll do it the minute their last charter exists, and they'll get in line at the yard to get the boat done. So here we are. We are now in the season. It's February. And this captain, he's tired. He's tired. And I get it, because the elements of the ocean takes a toll on these beautiful captains. And I get this point, and I get they're really upset and they're really tired. This particular morning, he went out with some guests at night and had a very late night. So now not only is he tired, his choices of his tiredness were not there. There was a lot of things that formulating for the business owner, I had to stand tall and firm. And I said, it's going out. He goes, I can't take the boat. It's going. He goes, you don't understand. I go, I do understand. I understand you're tired. You don't want to go. The boat went out yesterday. Nothing was reported. Get in the boat. And he, again, like the owner in my first story with the door, again, the yells, the screams, the defamations, everything that you could have thought that somebody would have just been that irate. And there I stood, taking it. It got so heated and he got so angry. He goes, you know what? He goes, don't ever ask me for any help ever. And with that, I looked at him and I said, you have a nice day. Your customers are coming out of the lodge now. And I really hope your motor doesn't fail. Okay. That was not a sincereness. It was a sarcastic wanting something to happen. My anger, my resentment, every negative emotion you could have imagined on an unhealed MJ. Okay. This hurt. They were 4 hours into their tour, 40 miles out in the middle of the Pacific Ocean, and the engine stops. I get a mayday on the sideband. It was somebody took a sword and stabbed my heart for even thinking what I was thinking. I called every rescue. The closest one was 30 miles away, and they are adrift. A 30-foot boat is now adrift with nobody around. I cannot tell you. My words mechanically caused an engine to fail. Can't know that for sure. People was like, that's just, it's a coincidence, MJ. You call it what you want. It's not about the actual physicalness of it. I intentionally sent a negative thought and negative words towards another human being, and I had guests on board. There were 8 people afloat. That event changed me forever. Within my spiritual philosophies, I learned thoughts matter. Words matter. Intention matters. Free will matters. Because even before we debate what thought may or may not could affect outside, inside, or ourselves, look at what thought does inside of us when that thought happens. A thought can change an emotion very quickly. A thought can influence behavior very quickly. A thought can become different language very quickly. And language can become action, and action becomes an event. And another event then becomes another opportunity for awareness. The panic that I had within me to believe such ugliness, and these poor people are afloat. It's the thought before any word. Have you ever had a nasty thought? Ask yourself. And caught it before it even came out of your mouth, and then revamped it and changed it up, knowing it was mean, it was inappropriate? Of course, we all have. If you say no, you really need to think. Or your ego needs healed, because we all do it. We all have thoughts. Yet look at what just happened. A thought appeared, and then I became aware of that thought. And once awareness appeared, choice enters. Speak it, don't speak it. Feed into it, question it, act on it, allow it to pass. And now I want to ask, where did that choice happen? And who made it? Keep that one. I really need you to keep that one. I need to go on another break. We talked about awareness, perception, thought. When we come back, I want to go somewhere even deeper now. Sleep, dreams, meditation, surgeries, near-death experience. What I understand as astral travel, darkness, light, and unconsciousness, and that strange moment when we become aware, I'm watching myself think. If that doesn't give the Y or C or MJ something to ponder, nothing does, right? I tell you, folks, it's going to shock you. I'll be right back. You're listening to mbradio.us right here. this is my day, my time on the station. And it is the positive thinking to cap. We call it the world of conscious positive thinking. We'll be right back, folks. Give me a second.
7: 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Keep paddling.
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0: Okay, here we go. Welcome back. Now we're going to enter what we call the either the state of mind or the state of consciousness, okay? So right now, we're awake. Eventually, you're going to go to sleep. Maybe you dream. And maybe you remember that dream. Maybe you don't. People meditate. People undergo anesthesia. People report altered states of mind. And throughout my own life, I've experienced that spiritually understanding of astral travel and multidimensional travel. Didn't know it until I experienced it first. One of the most profound happening was during a surgery. Here's what happened. During my surgery in 2009, I had double mastectomies done. Because of my own health issues, it was an extended surgery to not only remove the breasts, but they were going to put expanders in my breast as well so that the first part of the reconstruction was going to be finished. That led us to an 8 to 10 hour surgery. They said they couldn't, they normally go from 8 to 10 depending, okay? When I was there, I was happy. I was going in. I was singing. I was light. The people were very light. They asked about me. I said, I have faith. Whatever's going to happen, happens. Blah, blah, blah, blah, blah, all the way down. So my experience was that I didn't remain confined into the operating room. Somehow, when the mask was put on my face, I got this weird, like, whoosh, whoosh, and it went black. And before I knew it, I was standing above my body. I was looking at my body. Nothing going on, nothing happening. And the next thing you know, I got whisked, like, ripped out. And I got to a place where I saw my mother, my sister-in-law at the time, and my husband. I couldn't figure out where they were. They looked like they were eating, and they looked, and I can describe it. They had blue chairs. They had a white thing. I could describe it. And they were talking about me, about my surgery. And of course, I'm like, I'm okay. I'm okay. Told each of them I loved them. And the next thing I know, I got whipped out again. This time I got whipped out by an energy ray. This energy ray, this like purple green energy ray, took me straight to my sister. And again, I couldn't see the full area. All I saw was this beautiful sweater, knitted sweater. I saw like a wooden type of thing. Her hands were like this, and she was sitting. I don't know where she was, but I described her, and she was doing Reiki, distance Reiki on me. That explained the purple and the green rays. Reiki rainbow is distant Reiki. It's not rainbow. I found out. It's purple. And sometimes it's green energies going, healing energies. Well, by the time I went to grab and kiss her on the forehead, she stopped. She looked. She took a big old deep breath and she went back into prayer. I got whisked out of there and I went to this other area. And I watched as my kids were in the back of a car asking about me. They were in their school clothes, their school uniforms. I don't know which car they were in. I've never been to the car. And they sat and they asked. And when I heard the voice, I immediately recognized that they were with their dad. And he said that he had not heard, but we could definitely get, you know, hold of Bobby, I wish my mom or somebody. And then they whisked me out of there. And then they took me to Meerkats. I was like, Meerkats. And as I came along, there was another person in my life who she might as well have been another daughter. She was very important in our life with the kids. And she worked at the zoo and she was in the Meerkats. And the Meerkats were just all over her because she was feeding them. And I guess she had already done their water. But I couldn't get to her to allow her to know I'm okay. And so the Meerkats saw me. And the Meerkats kind of went away from her. She turned around and she's like, the water flipped. And I started laughing because I did flip the water. I got help to get the Meerkats to flip the water. So I'm telling her, I'm telling each and every one of my story to these people. And they're like, oh my God, how could you possibly have not? I have no idea. Yet, when I was at the Meerkats, I got whisked right back. But it wasn't this dark space. I got whisked into this very thin air. And it was cobalt blue, light. And all I saw when it came through was them taking two shock panels to me. The angel or the person who was beside me wasn't no longer there. I wasn't scared. I felt comfortable. I felt like whatever is happening through faith. But the air was very thin, but it wasn't uncomfortably thin. It was crisp. It was light. So my experience, I obviously didn't die. I'm here. So, but my experience where I was did not remain confined to that operating room. During that experience, I traveled to so many people who were just sending prayers and healing energy toward me. There was a lot of energy rays. I experienced seeing those who were praying, those who were holding energy, and those spiritually reaching me through their prayer, which was the physical body that was undergoing the surgery. For me, that wasn't a simple idea that I could create afterwards. There's no way. It was part of the experience of itself. Whether people believe me or not, it doesn't matter because I validated the people I saw with what I did see with the descriptions. And during that same surgery, I also experienced the understanding as a near-death experience by man's form of what they suggest has happened. And something from that experience became extremely important to the philosophy that I'm carrying today: darkness. And then light. Darkness does not automatically mean evil. This is really important for me to share because people always pretend that the dark is evil. The dark is negative. The dark is lower vibration. The darker the dark, the dark, the dark, and the dark. Even me. I was that person too. So humanity often associates darkness with something negative. I don't automatically experience darkness in that way. Think about it for yourself. The heart sits in darkness. The heart. And it is protected by our rib cage, by our lungs, by muscles. It is so protected. A seed begins in darkness. It germinates in the dark. Meditation takes us inward in the dark. So many truths are discovered when we stop running away from the dark and just allow ourselves to just enter it. Just enter it. During the surgery experience, darkness moved always towards the light. And that always stayed with me. Not darkness as punishment, not darkness as evil, not darkness as ooh, voodoo. Is always from darkness into light. So now put yourself in my chair. My physical body was undergoing surgery. My ordinary waking consciousness wasn't functioning the way it is at this moment. Think about it. You have no consciousness when you're asleep, or do you? Yet my experience contained an eye, an observer, an experiencer, what I understood as a traveler, and afterward, a rememberer. Science is going to get a chair here. Science can examine anesthesia, brain function. They can do their memory. They can do altered states. They can do near-death reports. It's all out there. My spirituality also gets a chair because my understanding of the experience includes God, guardians, divine connection, and myself. I don't require everyone at the table to reach my conclusions. I'm asking something underneath all of it. Where was I during that experience? What changed? My body? My brain state? My perception? My state of consciousness? My relationship to consciousness? Something I don't yet have language to describe. What? Wait, really? Now think about a dream. Have you ever had a dream that felt so completely real? While you're inside of that dream, you don't necessarily say, this isn't real, this is a dream. It doesn't happen that way. You're experiencing it. And then you awake. And then another state of mind of consciousness says, that was only a dream. So here's why the wire's question. Which state of mind gets to decide what is real and what isn't real? You say it was a dream because you were in sleep. But if I could astral travel and have near-death experiences as a multidimensional being, how is your dream not real? Ask that question. Go down those rabbit holes. Because darkness into the unconsciousness. And this takes us to another kind of darkness, not darkness outside for us, not like it gets dark at night in our, you know, circadian rhythms. No. The areas within ourselves that we aren't consciously seeing, patterns, conditioning, pain, reactions, the unconsciousness, because sometimes what is hidden in the darkness is inside of us waiting to be seen. The unconsciousness in MJ's philosophy, well, psychology has developed different understandings of unconscious processing. Freud had his theories. Jung expanded his theories and his conversations. And modern psychology today continues to evolve on all of those mappings. And we're going to go really much deeper into that next week in part two, because that is where the science comes in and to all these other modalities. But for today, I just want to explain how I experienced it through my philosophy. An event happened. It hurts. Maybe we don't understand it. Maybe we don't completely heal it. Maybe we bury it. And maybe we simply just keep moving. And then another event appears later. It touches in that same place. And suddenly, boom, baby, a reaction. Sometimes the reaction feels much larger than the present event, right? Making a molehill out of an anthill. And sometimes we even know this reaction is bigger than what just happened. I've experienced that too. Deep, deep heart pain, gut-wrenching emotion, crying, physically unconsolable crying in my gut. Physically pain through my body. And within my spiritual understanding, there are times when that depth signals to me that something much deeper is being brought to fruition. Sometimes I interpret those experiences as past life lessons, past life experiences, multiple lessons connecting together, multiple events. And when that happens, I, the wire, the seer, I get loud. I go within. I want to know who is making me suffer like this. Why am I suffering like this? Instead of only asking,

synapses, the connections. And eventually something fascinating happens. At first, I am the reaction. I'm hurting, I'm crying, I'm angry. The experience is awfully painful, to the point of death, painful. Then awareness enters, and suddenly I can say, MJ, why is this affecting you this way? What is going on? And I wait. Something changed. And now I'm not only experiencing that reaction, I'm observing myself having the reaction. There's our question again. Who is observing and who is watching? I have a thought. Then I notice the thought. I have an emotion. Then I notice the emotion. My ego reacts. And then I become aware that that ego is reacting. So the thought exists. And the awareness of the thought exists. Are those the same thing? And if they are, then why does it feel as though we can observe ourselves thinking? And if they aren't, who is doing the observing? Who? Don't answer that yet, because we're almost there. Because science needs to come in and get a chair. And before we finish today, science gets the chair. Consciousness remaining mysterious does not mean science knows nothing about it. Science has learned an awful lot about relationships among our brain activities, our perceptions, our attention, our memory, our wakefulness, our sleep, anesthesias, and reported conscious experience. Researchers study the brain processes associated with conscious states. Scientists have proposed that competing theories attempting to explain how conscious information becomes available and integrated. Well, I'm going to go much deeper into this later in the series, in the six parts here. But today, one enormous philosophical question remains. Why is there an experience happening at all? Science can study process associated with, let's go back, seeing red. Right? Why does that red feel like something? All I said was red. We're going back. We can study processes through pain. Yet, why is there a subjective experience of hurting? My pain tolerance is not somebody else's pain tolerance. I, this week, have gone through kidney stones. I didn't go to the hospital because I can control my pain. I understand it. Somebody else, they're laying on the floor, kicking and screaming and telling me they're dying and they need a shot immediately and they need to get out of this pain. Happens. So when we can observe brain activity, then we experience. So here's another one is, why is there a subjective experience of hurting, and then we can observe the activity associated with the hurting that it's associated with love? Yet, what explains the experience of being the one who loves? Now, there is our mystery again. Information is not automatically consciousness. I want to plant one seed before we go to a final break, and then I got to go because we're going to be over time here. Knowledge isn't automatically consciousness. Intelligence isn't automatically consciousness. And power isn't automatically consciousness. Humanity continues developing remarkable abilities, genetics, prenatal testing, reproductive technologies, artificial intelligence. Every new ability gives us another question. Not only can we do it, but also what will we do with the ability to do it? Information gives possibilities. Knowledge creates choices. Choices carry responsibilities. And responsibility requires awareness. Remember that. Because when we reach the AI section of this six-part series,

Aderer, that table of discussion is going to get very interesting. I have just spent this entire show exploring awareness, perception, interpretation, thought, states of consciousness, the unconsciousness, science, spiritual experience, and the observer. When we come back, I have one final conscious experiment for everyone who accepted as being the audience today in that chair at the beginning of the show. Remember I said it's your turn? And here's going to be the funny thing. You've already participated in it and you didn't even know. What is MJ up to? You just didn't know you were participating. We're going to be right back, folks. Give us 2 seconds.

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2: Welcome back. Welcome back. Did anybody ever notice anything different here? Anybody? I have been sitting here wearing sunglasses this entire show. I never told you why, not once. Some of you noticed them immediately, I'm sure. Some of you probably thought, why the heck is she wearing those sunglasses? Does she realize she's wearing, I don't understand, why is she wearing those? Some of you may have thought something was wrong with my eyes. Oh, she must have had eye something. Some of you might have thought, what's MJ up to now? And so you may have decided that it was just all part of the show. Some, you have created your own entire theory why I was wearing these glasses. And some of you probably paid absolutely no attention to them whatsoever. And maybe you did notice them. And then immediately went, whatever, moved on. That's their choice. And then that was the experiment. Let's separate what actually happened there. The event, MJ wore sunglasses. That's it. That's all you actually knew. Everything else conjuring in your mind came from somewhere inside of you. You observed them. Maybe your attention moved toward them. Maybe you became aware of them. Maybe your memory searched for associations of why I was wearing them. And then your mind generated all these possibilities. Oh, maybe she has a black eye. Ooh, maybe she has pink eye. Ooh, maybe she has an eye infection. Oh, maybe she had cataract surgery and she had to put those glasses on. Oh, maybe the brights are too much and gives her a headache. Maybe you judged. Maybe you questioned. Maybe you laughed. Maybe you've ignored it altogether. And maybe you turned one philosophy into a conclusion. What was that? MJ is wearing sunglasses because. Because why? Because what? Why did you do that? I never told you. Your mind just filled in the blanks, right? Because man categorized it, all these possibilities. Your relationship to what you observed did. The event, the attention, the awareness, the perception, the memory, the association, the thought, the interpretation, maybe judgment, maybe curiosity, maybe nothing. And then I removed them. Now observe yourself. Here's where that experiment becomes really interesting. Now that you know what I was doing, you can look backward and observe what your own mind did when you first saw when I came on, I was wearing those glasses. Maybe you're thinking, I did wonder about those glasses. I knew she was doing something. Did you? You could not have. You could not have. I thought her eyes might have been bothering her. Well, maybe she didn't have enough sleep. I noticed them and I didn't care. I didn't even notice them. I've been waiting the entire show for this woman to explain those damn glasses. And I'm sure some of my texts are probably going off. Yeah, you have glasses on. Hey, your glasses, right? And suddenly you are no longer only observing me. You are observing yourself having observed me. What? That's the lesson. Event, perception, interpretation. You had an event. MJ wore sunglasses on her studio day. You perceived the event. Your mind may have interpreted the event. And now you're capable of looking backward and becoming aware of the interpretation of your own mind, that what it was creating. Think about the blue boy story. I perceived blue. My memory supplied meaning. I interpreted boy. And then information arrived. The consciousness invited me to look at my own mind that I had done. Same pattern, different event. And now ask yourself, how many times do I do this every day? Making assumptions from consistent patterns of my awareness. With a person, with a relationship, with a political idea, a spiritual belief, a family member, a stranger, myself, something happens. I observed it. I interpret it. And somewhere along the way, I forgot which part was the event and which part was my story about the event. His story, her story, and the truth. That's awareness. Back to my very first question. And now we have traveled all the way back to the beginning. I have a thought. Then I become aware of that thought. I experience an emotion. And then I become aware of the emotion. I form an interpretation. And then I step backward and say, wait, that was my interpretation. So if I can observe my thought, question my thought, change my thought, laugh at my thought, or become aware of what my own mind just did, who is doing the observing? Now, our original question. If I am aware of my thoughts, who is observing my thought? Don't answer so quickly. Take it with you. Sit with it. Meditate with it. Pray with it. Ponder it. Because perhaps the first step in studying consciousness isn't immediately finding the answers. Perhaps it begins with becoming aware enough to recognize the question. What did we do today? Today we began with awareness, then perception, then interpretation. We'd explored qualia, the personal experience of experience in itself. We watched the boy blue become a beautiful little girl, and it gave this seer a much bigger why. We explained thought, we explained words, we explained intention, we traveled to Guatemala, we entered the dreams, we had surgeries, we had near death, darkness, light, the unconscious, we had science, woo, spirituality, and finally a pair of sunglasses came off. And through all of that, folks, one pattern kept returning. Something happened. We experienced it, we perceived it, we interpreted it, and sometimes we became aware enough to observe what our own mind just did. That awareness creates an opening to question, an opening to understanding, and an opening to heal, and an opening to balance, and an opening to consciously affect what happens next. My philosophy, my event. This brings me right back to the philosophy of the heart of the world of conscious positive thinking. Every event has a purpose. Every purpose invites awareness. Every awareness invites an understanding. And every understanding restores balance. Balanced consciousness transforms that next event. And transformed events become a life of conscious positive thinking in service to others. Think about that now through everything that we have discussed today. The event doesn't disappear. The experience isn't erased. The lesson isn't pretending nothing happened. The power is becoming aware enough to ask, what is this event showing me? What did I perceive? What did I interpret? What did my conditioning add? What is my ego doing? And what remains unhealed? What needs understanding? And what do I choose next? One last thought from this wire today. Nearly after six decades of experiences that I'll be bringing to light, perhaps consciousness hasn't even given me absolute certainty. What has it given me? It gave me a lot of questions. Sometimes consistency creates faith in what I already understand. And something happens that doesn't fit. And consciousness seems to say, MJ, look again. I don't see that as failure. I see it as an invitation into another level of awareness. I believe the gifts of awareness can arrive in layers our higher consciousness is prepared to understand. Then a shift occurs. An old interpretation no longer completely fits. And we become aware again, because I am not God, nor are you. We perceive, we interpret, we make choices, and sometimes we miss things. But we need to ask why, what happened, where, when did that happen? And we learn again, we evolve, we become. Perhaps consciousness isn't reaching some final place where we know everything. Perhaps consciousness includes becoming aware enough to recognize there is more here for me to understand. And for this seer and this wire, that's a beautiful place for me to be. Next week, we're going back in time, long before neurosciences could observe activity in a living brain. We're going back to man. Humanity was already attempting to understand the invisible world within it, what it lived. Freud, Jung, conscious, unconscious, ego, childhood, conditioning, archetypes. Later, we'll be discussing thinkers such as Benjamin Spock, who would influence how generations understood children, development, and information of the human mind. Talk about human collectiveness right there. Right there. Who says man can't change humanity collectively? Dr. Benjamin Spock did just that. We're going to ask, what did they observe? What did they theorize? What survived? What evolved? What became? What's still evolving? And what did later generations challenge? And naturally, what does MJ, myself, ask why about all of it? Join me next Monday, folks. What is Consciousness, Part 2 of 6, Man Discovers the Mind. And perhaps our question won't be, did humanity finally discover the mind? Perhaps it'll be, did man discover the mind? Or did humanity discover another layer of the mystery of creation? Until next week, watch your thoughts. Question your interpretations. Become aware of the difference between what happened and what my mind decided happened. That requires listening deeply. And remember that every event has a purpose, and every purpose invites awareness. And awareness invites understanding, and understanding restores balance. Balance conscious transforms that next event. And transformed events become a life of conscious, positive thinking in service to others. And as always, may divine guide you and your needs, and may the angels carry you home with grace, love, peace, joy, happiness, and abundance of what it is that you desire most. I am Mary Jo Gonzalez, known as MJ. You're listening to the World of Conscious Positive Thinking. Thank you all so much for joining me at this table today. We'll see you next week.
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6: Hello, everybody. Welcome. Welcome to my underground studio. I'm Trucker Mouth, and we're back on the road. All right. Hopefully this week we can get through this without a lot of technical difficulties. Let me put my goggles on here. Yeah, so this week's topic is broker liability. Okay, it's been a controversy for years about the liability of the broker as far as the safety, the transportation of the load that he brokered out. Most of this is after in lieu of the big Montgomery case that they had where they found a broker liable, and it's all coming down now because of several things, and I'll get into that. So let's get going. All right, so can a broker be held liable for a negligent hiring a truck driver for a carrier contracted with causes a crash? So can a broker be liable because of the carrier he hired to haul a load got in a crash and kill somebody? Now, that's okay. First off, a broker is a company or a person that has obtained a load from a shipper. He's like the middleman. He obtained a load from the shipper and is finding a carrier to haul that load. And there's a whole lot of bad actor brokers out there. I mean, they're out to get their buck. They're hiring anybody they can for to get these loads out. And I'm not saying all of them. There's just hundreds of brokers out there in the United States. And it's just coming down to the point now where they're holding brokers liable for what the broker announced. Now, a broker, when he hires a trucking company to haul his load, okay, he is, only thing he really sees is the Federal Motor Carrier Safety Ministry, FMCSA. I got this too low. The FMCSA's reports on them for the safety, for the out-of-service hours, for their false reporting logs, for being put out of service because of equipment. So they only see a few things. And now they want brokers to look into carriers more. And actually I think they should. They want them to look into the trucking companies that they're hiring. More